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0: Normal is broken, common sense is weird, so we're here to help you transform your life. 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And ladies and gentlemen, drum roll please, it is book launch day. That's right, we have a brand new book by Dr. John Deloney, Building the Marriage You Want. Check out the scribbly heart, and that's the art design there. That's my definition of it.
1: The 18-year-old punk rocker still stuck in there is like, you put a heart on the cover of your book? But the answer is yes, we did.
0: It's about marriage.
1: It was the right thing to do. That's right.
0: It's about marriage. It's about love.
1: That's right.
0: So, hey, this is a seriously wonderful book. And honestly, this thing has been cooking
1: for several years
0: in your brain since I've known you.
1: Yeah, yeah.
0: I mean, we've had this back and forth about some of these issues and how to handle certain marriage situations on the air here, but also off air, just talking about life. And this is something I've got to address, Dave, and eventually I'm going to get to this, Dave. And here it is. This thing's cooked up.
1: Yeah, and I'll tell you, the impetus for it was you and I were doing an event in Los Angeles, and a woman at a signing line leaned over and said, hey, real quick, and you know how that goes. Someone says, like, hey, real quick, and they want to, like, ask you, like, a real deep question. She just said, is marriage still worth it? And without even looking up, I dumped into this spiel about me and my wife and how we've scratched and clawed, and she interrupted me, rightfully so, and she said, I know it worked out for you, but is it still worth it in the 21st century? And that broke, that I made eye contact with her, I started laughing, and I said, I have a personal story, and I have a Sunday school answer, but I don't have a great answer for you. And that exchange haunted me, and I went down the rabbit hole. All the data, all the nerds, all the folks, all the conversations you and I have had behind closed doors. And so this is everything I know about marriage. This is it.
0: Well, and a ton of research.
1: Yeah, and I think it's probably the biggest book that's ever come out of Ramsey Solutions. It's a tome. It's a big book.
0: It's not super thick, but it's readable.
1: Yeah. I wrote it for people who read one or two books a year. That's
0: the,
1: it.
0: Right? But the research in it might be more than anything we've ever done.
1: Yeah.
0: We put research into every project, but this one's got a lot.
1: Yeah, we dug into it. Answer that question. Is marriage still worth it?
0: Yeah, in order to have practical tools to reconnect and build a stronger marriage, which is the line, right? You've got to have some backup for it.
1: That's right.
0: And the practical tools just can't come out of your ear.
1: Right.
0: Right. And so this is absolutely amazing. So one of the biggest myths couple believe, if your marriage feels hard, it must be broken. That's a myth, right?
1: Right. And the culture says if it's hard, then that means it's run its course and you should move on. And now the more frightening cultural conversation that the data showed me was, parents are no longer recommending their kids, like, do this thing. Parents are recommending you need to go to school, you need to get a job, you need to get economically secure, you need to get a house. And then if you want to do this other thing, and it's just inverted our entire culture. And we're seeing it play out with the birth rates falling. We're seeing it play out with the rise in anxiety and depression. Like, all these different things, all these different social ills, I think, can be traced back to, do you have an anchored, connected ride or die relationship that you build from, not add at the end of everything else.
0: Well, and certainly the angle that I've always taken in the

0: discussions is that there's always been data on my side of the equation, the money side, that says that married people prosper.
1: Yeah,
0: build wealth greater. I mean, for instance, here's one we just saw the other day from the North Carolina Family Policy Council, the piece of research they did. Married men earn 26% more than unmarried men.
1: Right.
0: Would you please get up and go to work?
2: Well, you've got your anchor.
0: I mean, what is
2: right?
0: the basis of that? That's crazy.
2: And the net worth of a household is exponentially bigger over the course of time, right? Because you got two people working together.
0: Well, a married householder under 35, an unmarried female versus a married female, 14 times less net worth.
2: That's right. That's right.
0: The married has 14 times more. And 5 times more married males have 5x at 35 years old of what unmarried males have. And it's partly because of dual income, but it's also because of just this, that marriage, while it's messy, is a beautiful thing.
2: That's exactly right. Yeah, and so the ultimate answer to that question is, yes, it's worth it. And then this book explores, well, how are you supposed to do that in the 21st century? It's hard. And the blueprint that my granddad used for a 72-year marriage doesn't work now. The world is changed. It's just a different place. The principles and values, I think, are still the same. But how you go about dealing with communication and conflict and kids and sex and money is just different. And so my goal is, this is the last marriage book. I know there's a million out there on the market. The last marriage book anybody's ever going to need is right here.
0: Building the Marriage You Want, in a great bookstore starting today. Certainly,
2: it's pre-sale today. It comes out in January.
0: Oh, I'm so sorry.
2: January 26th. The pre-sale launches today. That's right.
0: Oh, my gosh. I should know these.
2: It hits the bookstores. And we wanted to pre-sale it early. So if you buy pre-sale it now, I think it's important to call out, you're helping us out, because the pre-sale metrics help with all the bookstores and all that kind of stuff. But we'll send you some free gifts, obviously, but also we'll send you a postcard that you can wrap and you can put in a stocking or put under the tree. And then the book gets delivered in your mailbox in January.
0: Okay, so you get $24.99 for the pre-sale, RamseySolutions.com store. It's not in bookstores, I lied. You can lock it in. It's $100 in extra goodies thrown in for free. The enhanced audiobook, which is amazing. The early access to the ebook. You'll get the ebook 2 weeks before pub date. And we got instant access to the exclusive video, Dr. John Deloney, on connected communication, which the video alone is going to be worth the purchase.
2: Yeah, that's one of the talks from the Money and Marriage event that Rachel and I put on that's always sells out. People are always like, can you live stream it? Can you live stream it? This is the first time that's ever been released out into the wild there.
0: Other than you had to be here on campus live, yeah, to see it. Yeah, very cool. Okay, pre-sale on Building the Marriage You Want. You're going to love this. Go ahead and get it in your stocking. This is an incredible piece of work. I'm very, very proud that Ramsey is putting it out. Very proud of John for all the hard work he's put into this, and you guys do not want to miss out on this. Married, you know, the thing you said there is, first time it's hard, everybody thinks, well, you know, everything that's worth it is hard.
2: Yeah.
0: I mean, try raising kids.
2: Right. Well, and people are opting out of that because it's hard. Or
0: it is hard.
2: Try doing anything of value, it's hard.
0: Yeah, I mean, raising kids is hard. Is it worth it? Yeah.
2: Oh, man. Yeah.
0: Most powerful thing you're doing in your life,
2: for the
0: right?
2: world, yeah.
0: Yeah, it's pretty incredible. But, yeah, I mean, waking up in the middle of the night and, oh, my God.
2: And worrying and stress. And by the way, I think it's important. It's not just two knuckleheads on a podcast saying it. Like, the data backs it up over time. And so the real question for me is not should I. It's how. How do I do this?
0: Yeah. Well, I had a lady one time. We were doing Q&A, and she said, well, my husband and I, we've been married 30 years. We've never had a fight. And I said, that's because you lie.
2: Yeah. Yeah. If somebody tells me we never have a fight, I'm like, y'all need to go see somebody right away.
0: There's something wrong
2: right
0: with
2: away.
0: You.
2: Right away. One of y'all
0: there's
2: is burying
0: something
2: yourselves.
0: Wrong with
2: yeah.
0: you.
2: Yeah.
0: You really need to work on this. Yeah. It's part of the fun of the whole thing. It's a good fight. Come on, people.

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7: I'm meteorologist Hunter McCullough with Northern News Now. For the rest of today, expecting overcast skies, a stray sprinkle not out of the question, mainly in northern Minnesota. Otherwise, low temperatures down into the 40s for most locations, a few 30s as well. Into our Wednesday, starting off with overcast skies, clouds will decrease throughout the rest of the morning into the afternoon and eventually become partly cloudy with highs in the 50s for most locations. With Northern News Now, I'm Hunter McCullough for 610 FM 103.9 KDAL.
1: com. Jake's in Buffalo, New York. Hi, Jake. How are you?
8: Great. How are you?
1: Better than I deserve. What's up?
8: Well, my wife of 30 years has been accumulating secret debt for probably the past 5 years, and I discovered it about then. And I'm struggling with essentially how to reconcile my vow to stand by my wife for better or worse and my responsibility to protect the future that I've been building for my lifetime. And we're talking about over $100,000 in debt.
1: Wow. For 5 years.
8: Yes.
1: What's she buying?
8: She is buying things, but I think she gave money to her family. She admitted to giving some to her brother. She won't really discuss this with me. She won't discuss the total amount with me. I've been struggling with this for years.
1: Wait a minute. So this has been going on a long time?
8: This has been going on, like I said, for about 5 years that I started discovering it because I noted my credit score dropped all of a sudden because I monitor Credit Karma or whatever. And
9: why is your credit score dropping?
8: Well, because...
9: She's taking out fraudulent loans in your name?
8: No, she's not, John. But what was happening is we have shared accounts. We have joint accounts. And she was dipping into the credit line. She would go overdraft, okay. And then it would dip into the credit line and impact me. So that's one of the negatives of having a shared account.
1: Okay, so what I'm curious about is 5 years ago, you discovered this level of deception. And... her reaction was not sorrow, it was obstinance.
8: 100%.
1: And you
8: anger,
1: at that point, why did you not deal with this? Why are we having this conversation 5 years later?
8: Well, I think I was trying to be forgiving. And, you know, one of the things that kept getting thrown out at me is like, well, I guess my worst isn't good enough. You know, for better or for worse. And I was being guilted, maybe gaslit,
1: yeah,
8: into believing that it was
1: big
8: something
1: time.
8: I was doing wrong, that I wasn't being forgiving. And so, and I guess that's, I'm sorry, go ahead.
9: Let me say this. You don't have to agree with me on this, and that's perfectly okay. We call this financial infidelity. And I tend to take a much broader view of infidelity that's bigger than so-and-so slept with somebody else. And if somebody breaks the unity of a marriage, I am going to go violate your safety and trust, which it violates both of these things. And I'm not going to have any remorse for it. In fact, I'm going to blame you for it. That is every bit fidelity. That's every bit as damaging as going and sleeping with somebody. It's broken the foundation of what y'all two are anchored in building together.
8: That's how I feel.
9: It's not a for better or worse. For better or worse is job loss. For better or worse is like an illness. For better or worse is your parents have to come move in with us because they have nowhere else to go. That's for better or worse. That's hard, right? This isn't that.
1: Yeah. For better or for worse isn't I slept with your best friend. And you're supposed to forgive me, and because this is my worst, that's not mm-hmm. that doesn't qualify under the better or worse heading, is what John's saying.
9: Or I've essentially stolen $100,000 from us,
1: our marriage,
9: and given it away,
1: and I refuse to talk about what I did with it, which makes you really suspect on other mm-hmm. things as well.
9: And so let's back out. Where else will she not be connected with you? Because it's rare that it happens just in one area.
8: I would agree. First 20 years, we were on the same page. Things were pretty good. Raised our son. Did a great job. He's doing very well. The past 10 years, she changed jobs. We've both been under a lot of job stress. We both have executive-level positions. I think that impacted the marriage some. And we started kind of living as roommates, mm-hmm. and it's just gone downhill from there.
1: Okay. Well, here's the thing. Your marriage is very seriously broken. I think all three of us can agree with that. You knew that before you called. And so then you've got to decide under what circumstances this continues. And so if I were to say, you know, I wouldn't suggest you end a marriage based on two goobers on a podcast telling you something. But I am going to tell you this marriage is going to end if it doesn't change. And so I'm going to, what have we got to do to change it? Well, I think you need to go sit down with a marriage counselor. She's not going to go. I don't think. I would invite her and say, I'm going to go sit down with a marriage counselor and see if our marriage can be saved. Because under the current way it's operating, I think it's ending. And I hate that. I don't want that. I want us to stay together. We're too invested. I've always loved you. I want to stick this out. But I'm not going to continue the way this is. And I'm going to go sit down with a counselor and figure out how we can begin to heal, or if we can begin to heal, I hope you'll come, because you not coming may signal the end of this thing. But we've got to go try. And so you go sit down with someone who can give you a much better, wiser than a 5-minute call on a podcast, okay?
8: Right.
1: And but I'll just tell you, 100% chance you're going to go crazy and be in a rubber room, or this marriage is going to end, or it's going to change, and you guys are going to start healing. One of those three things. It cannot maintain where it is. It will not maintain. There's no such thing as status quo here. It's gonna burn down. It's gonna end in ashes.
9: I think it's already there.
1: Yeah, but I mean, you're gonna finish off. I don't know if you can turn this around. It doesn't sound like you can. The thing that scares me the most is it's been 5 years and neither one of you have addressed it. Neither one of you have said, "Look, either this fixes or you're gone." Neither one of you said that to each other.
8: I didn't have the divorce discussion, mm-hmm. and she said, "Go ahead and file. I'm not going to fight it," but I really prepared to do it at the time.
9: Well, and so
8: now I feel more prepared.
1: Yeah, I think you've got to.
9: Well,
1: if it can't get better,
9: I don't know if it's a common trend. Just since I've been looking into this, there is a move where somebody is going to continue to act in a certain way because they don't want to hold that I signed this paper to end this marriage. So I'm going to continue to push and not be a person of character to do things that violate the agreements that we made, and then you go file, and then you're the bad guy,
8: right?
9: So saying
1: more gaslighting,
9: right? You saying, "Hey, I can't do this marriage anymore," and her saying, "Cool, great, go ahead and sign up for it." That's a big statement, right?
8: Yeah.
9: Or let me say it this way: she's already left your marriage. She's just asking you to go make it official. And so if you want to rebuild this thing from the floor up, I've seen it done in worse situations than you're in. I believe in redemption. I wouldn't do this show. But the reality is she's already left it. She's got her own money, her own plans, her own deals. I would also take this added steps to close down this credit line, brother.
1: Yeah, oh, definitely.
9: Like unhook yourself from this thing.
1: Yeah. Any joint accounts need to be shut down by the time you get off the phone. And then you need to go see a counselor and make a decision on what you're going to do.
8: I just remember something you said, Dave, in one of your other shows, that money flows toward what you care about.
9: That's it.
8: And mine was flowing toward our shared goals, while hers was flowing toward herself and her family. And
1: maybe something else.
8: Family, but
9: exactly.
1: The fact that she's secretive still is more than just, "I'm ashamed I gave this to my dysfunctional family." There might be something else you find later. It could be worse than you think it is.
9: Who knows what it could be. And it may be that 10 years ago, you weren't somebody she could come to and sit down and say, "Hey, I really want to help out our family in this way." And you weren't somebody that she could sit down with. It all tangled up at the beginning. What we know now is she's left.
1: 5 years.
9: She's left. And you've got to do the next right thing for you and for y'all and for your future.
1: So, John, there's a principle of action.
9: Yeah, you got to take the next right action.
1: When something's not right, it's not going to get right by itself.
9: Right. And sometimes the action is stop doing what you're doing. Sometimes it is, "I'm going to go talk to somebody that knows what they're doing," but you got to move.
1: Not 5 years later.
9: That's right.
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12: NBC News Radio, I'm Scott Carr. Kimberly Guilfoyle is resigning her post as U.S. ambassador to Greece. This after Guilfoyle denied accusations she'd asked a businessman and Trump supporter to pay off her $100,000 credit card debt in exchange for access to the administration. The man who fell to his death from a Six Flags Over Georgia roller coaster Monday has been identified as 42-year-old Hassan Kareem, whom Liz Kennedy reports worked for Atlanta Public Schools.
13: The tragic event happened on the Goliath roller coaster on Monday. According to police, Kareem was ejected from the ride and struck other patrons before falling beneath the attraction. Four other people were injured in the incident.
12: Several roller coasters at Six Flags parks nationwide are now shut down. Pope Leo XIV has lung cancer. The 71-year-old U.S.-born pontiff underwent surgery today to remove a growth from his lung. The Vatican says the surgery was successful. Scott Carr, NBC News Radio.
14: Minnesota News Network, I'm Ted Aylin. The Minnesota Public Utilities Commission is conducting a statewide investigation into the affordability of electric and natural gas prices for Minnesotans. Minnesota Attorney General Keith Ellison.
15: Right now, Minnesotans are telling anyone who will listen that they want a better chance to afford their lives. They actually want to do more than afford their lives. They want prosperity.
14: President Trump repeatedly criticized Minnesota U.S. Representative Ilhan Omar during a campaign rally for Republicans in Ohio Monday night.
16: She's a disaster. She comes in from a country without laws, without police, without military, without, all they do is shoot each other.
14: And a new Minnesota Chamber of Commerce report finds Minnesota continues to attract investment in industries like medical technology, pharmaceuticals, and high-tech manufacturing. A spokesman says the state faces challenges competing with other states, including higher taxes, regulatory hurdles, and permitting delays. This is MNN.
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0: 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It's like having one of us walk with you every day, showing you the next right step and holding you accountable. You will speed up on your plan. 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Michael is in Syracuse. Hey, Michael, what's up?
1: Hi, guys. I'm looking forward to getting your advice here. I am 58, self-employed, and for years we've qualified for free New York State health insurance. Now, the last few years, my income has increased, and I still qualify for that insurance because I've been contributing to IRAs and 401ks, and that's lowered my income, supposedly because it's not tax deductible. You know what I mean?
0: Yeah.
1: Anyways, my question is, when it comes to investing, I'm doing traditional IRAs. Should I switch to a Roth IRA now that I'm making more money and pay my own health insurance, or would it be counterproductive at our age at 58?
0: Well, I would jump online with Health Trust that we recommend for health insurance and let them shop the market and give you some pricing so that you're dealing with actual facts and figures, not feelings. And so if you've got a number there and you go, okay, it's $800 a month. Oh, that's $10,000 a year, which might be pretty close, might be. And, you know, just as an example, then you go, okay, how does that go against the fact that my Roth is growing tax-free and I've got $5 million later, $4 million, $2 million later in my accounts and it's all tax-free versus paying taxes on all that money? Probably better off to buy the health insurance and have Roth. That's what the math's probably going to tell you. You see how I did that?
1: Yes. That's what I was thinking. Mainly for my wife, because I have an incurable cancer. And so I might make it five. I might make it another 10. But I'm looking out for her interests, of course, because she's healthy as a horse. So I see where you're going with that.
0: Yeah, I mean, 5 or 10, you know, is not the window I was using. So that does change the equation, certainly. But if you're doing it not for you but for her, and if that's actually how this plays out, then and it's for her, then my original thing does stand, right? Because we're talking about over a long period of time, the money is growing tax-free, and it's a lot of money.
1: Mm-hmm.
0: And it's a lot more than the cost of health insurance and taxes that you're going to pay by going traditional. So I think that's where you're going to end up, that you're going to be better off from this point forward doing Roth and then gradually. How much money have you got now in traditionals?
1: About $1.2 million.
0: Okay. You have any cash that's not, any investments that's not in retirement?
1: Yes, probably about $100,000.
0: Okay. All right. And what's your household income?
1: Well, it was always around 36, but now in the last 2 years, it slowly went up to 50, and then the last 2 years, it's like 150 right now.
0: Yeah.
1: That's good. That.
0: Good, good. Okay.
2: What kind of cancer you got, brother?
1: It's some kind of rare blood cancer that no one knows about.
2: Yeah.
1: Only about 10 people a year get it.
2: Man, I'm sorry you're dealing with that, brother. And
1: hey,
2: you're
1: you know
2: a.
1: If I had a choice,
2: yeah,
1: I'd rather have it than some kid. If I had a choice,
2: yeah. Mm. Well, you're a noble man for looking at what looks like it's going to be a premature stop sign for you, but you signed up to do life with your wife, and it's noble that you're looking for her years beyond, right?
0: Yeah. Well done.
1: Of course.
2: And also, you've got a lot of money in your account already. I also don't want you to get to the end of the life, your end of your life, and hand your wife a receipt and say, we didn't have a lot of experiences together, but here's a number in an account. If you got 5 or 10 years left, brother, I'd be living my life too.
1: Oh yeah, we do. We work together. We're always together.
2: You're like, no, so no.
1: Obviously, we get along.
2: I'm good. And hey, man, I've reached a new level of optimism with some of the advancements they're making, and maybe they won't be able to cure your cancer, but they may be able to extend your life beyond 10 years with the technologies that are coming down the road. So
0: now there's some serious move in that world.
2: Yeah. So good for you, brother. You're a good man, dude.
0: Yeah, you are. Yeah, I'm going to stop and start doing Roth, and I'm going to look at health insurance with Health Trust. I think you're going to find that's going to be a better math equation for you and your wife. And then I'm going to begin to move that million, it's going to take about $250,000 to do it, into Roths. Because in 7 years, if it's in good mutual funds, that's going to be $2 million. And now we've got a bigger tax problem. And 7 years later, it's going to be $4 million. And now we've got an even bigger tax problem. So we need to move it towards Roths out of traditionals steadily, sooner rather than later. You don't have enough cash to pay the taxes to do it all at once. So you're going to have to do it a little bit at a time and cash flow the taxes.
2: Hey, Dave, can I ask you a question that I've never heard us talk about on the show, and it's shown up in two weird places in my life. And I thought, next time I'm sitting with Dave, I'm gonna run this by him. I sat with a woman once who lost her husband, and he was an older man, and he passed away. And when I was sitting with her at her kitchen table, just talking about here's what we're gonna do next, she said, "I know we have tons of money." Like, they were a pretty wealthy crew, but she said he always handled everything, and I need gas and groceries. And so the letters are written, et cetera. I'm going to be out of gas. I'm going to be out of food in this house, and I don't know where any of the money is. So there was that I know intellectually y'all need to know where all the money is and all that kind of stuff. Then recently I was talking with somebody whose father had terminal cancer and passed away. And when him and his sister went to deal with the estate, like go through all the stuff and put everything away, he had left a big chunk of cash in the safe for the expenses of dealing with the day-to-day stuff. And I've never heard us talk about, if you've got a terminal illness, if you know you're in bad health, is there some value in leaving cash so that the people who are coming behind you to do regular stuff, like pay the bills, get the house cleaned up, get the driveway power washed and stuff to put the house on the market, it seems like there's value in having some liquid cash for people to use for the day-to-day before the life insurance check hits and the house sells and all that kind of stuff.
0: Yeah, I mean, if you got $5 million and you had $50,000 in cash laying around,
2: that's right,
0: just to grease the wheels.
2: That would really
0: it changes everything.
2: I found it to be a blessing for your family.
0: Yeah. It doesn't have to be in cash in the gun safe, though. It could just be in a checking account.
2: Of course, that you got access to.
0: And yeah, just put a POD on it, paid on death to the executor of the estate, and the executor can then execute and, you know, function and do the, it gives them the liquidity to do this stuff without having to go to the court and everything else to get things moving. I got my hands on some money, you know, to get through this first 90 days.
2: That's it. Yeah. Like, the thought of having some cash around seems really important.
0: Yeah.
2: Or I listened to this guy talking about what a blessing it was that him and his sister got to go grieve, be sad, deal with the estate, deal with the family members, and not have to worry about lunch, not have to worry about, hey, we got to get the gutters fixed before we put the house up because the real estate person said you got to get the gutters fixed. We were able to do some stuff and continue on with clearing the house out and not have to deal with so much other drama.
0: Yeah. Yeah, well, I mean, it's not a shortage of money, a shortage of even just cash in that situation magnifies the drama.
2: That's it, yeah.
0: And so it's like, you know, you're already grieving, and then it just, like, multiplies it.
2: Right.
0: Because it adds this layer of stress to it.

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0: Ryan is with us in Kansas City. Hey, Ryan, how are you?
1: Hi, Dave. Thanks for having me. Dr. John, I am a huge fan of yours. When I got out of the military, I struggled with anxiety for years, got your book, Building a Non-Anxious Life, and it introduced me to myself.
2: Wow. Excellent.
1: So, number one, thank you for that. And number two, I'm super excited about ordering your next book.
2: Awesome. Cool. Thank you. Hey, thanks for being in the gang, brother.
1: Yeah, man. Okay, so here's the question. I have two wonderful children, an 8-year-old son and a 4-year-old daughter, and I have just started investing into their college accounts in Baby Step 5.
0: Good.
1: I'm putting away $500 for each kid per month.
0: Wow.
1: And yeah, I'm trying. And then, so my question is my wife and I are having a disagreement on how we should be investing this money. I want to put it in a 529 so that they can get all that tax-free growth out of it. My wife is concerned that that's a lot of money to put into a 529, so she kind of wants to keep it in just a standard investment account so that if they end up not going to college or something, they can use it for that. And then I'm also hearing about these Trump accounts, and I don't want to miss an opportunity that I'm just ignorant about. So anyways, I wanted to call you guys and get your perspective.
0: Yeah. Well, the 529s are what we recommend, and it's simply because the money grows tax-free. And I will tell you this. 100% of the people that leave high school need additional training of some kind. Okay? The idea that everyone has to go to a 4-year college is not true, and we're realizing that more and more the bigger the mess has been made by these universities, right, in terms of the expense and the ridiculous things they teach and so on, the indoctrination by your communist professor and all that, right? But but there's also excellent 4-year degrees that you should really be at the top of your list of something to look at. But no one needs to leave high school and that's the last time they read a book. That's the last time they learn something new. That's the last time they strive for to level up in something, in some kind of a career. I don't care if you're going to be a diesel mechanic, a welder, if you're going to operate heavy equipment, or if you're going to get a master's degree in business, an MBA. I don't care. You need additional training. And so let's just settle on that. You and your wife should be able to settle on that. Because otherwise your child's going to be stunted. People who don't keep learning after high school, they don't do well in the marketplace. The marketplace kicks the crap out of them because of stupidity, okay? And so I've learned more academically after I graduated from college than I did the entire time up through college.
2: That's more to your beer drinking in college, but it is what it is, right?
0: Hey, don't talk about my GPA, but I did get out.
2: Yeah.
0: I did graduate. Shut up. And so anyway, yeah, but you see my point. And by the way, your 529 can be used for trade school.
1: Okay, I didn't know that.
0: For code school.
2: For nursing school.
0: For nursing school, for God's sakes. Yeah. For whatever they're going to study, if it's education, it can be used for that. And so it's not trapped there. And if they're brilliant and they get scholarships, or they're athletes and they get scholarships or whatever, you can pull the money out of the 529, the equivalent of the scholarship value each year, and pay no taxes on it.
1: Okay.
0: So the money's not trapped. Now, it's not that big a deal for an 8-year-old, though, because we've only got about 10 years to do this. And so you're only talking about $6,000 times 10 is $60,000 growing tax-free. You might have $30,000 in there that grows tax-free. It might be 90 worth, including the growth. And so taxes on 30 grand is, I don't know, $5,000-$6,000 that we're discussing here at length. So it's really not going to determine much if it's 529 or if it's just in a regular account. I would not put it in their name.
1: Okay.
0: Because I don't want them going off the rails and buying cocaine.
1: Right. So that was kind of another thought about this, was that if we keep it with us, then, you know, like they come in and they want to buy a reasonable, you know, we want to get them a reasonable car with this funding. We could do that. Or it,
0: you're going to have that money anyway, though. You're going to have that money in your pocket. Yeah. So I would put it in the 529, and then I would just keep building wealth. Just because you're going to get some tax break, and you're not putting that much in there anyway. $500 a month, $6,000 a year, 10 years is $60,000. Okay? So it's just not it's not like you're going to have $300,000 trapped in a 529 or something. You're not. It's not going to be that much.
2: And if you keep it in your name and...
0: By the way, it's not even going to be enough to send them to school.
2: Yeah, They're still going to have some work to do.
0: You're going to have to come out of pocket with some other money, too.
2: And that's assuming for your 4-year-old especially... That college looks exactly the same as it does now, and
0: not going
2: with
0: to.
2: AI coming, it's going to look different, brother. And I like the idea of you putting it in your name, because there may come an opportunity that you're going to have to be retrained too.
0: Yeah, so I'm good. I'm good either way. It's not going to make that much difference. But 529, you've got control of it, and you're going to have to buy the car out of a different fund anyway, because you can't rob this fund and buy a car, because they're not going to go to school then. So if they're going to a 4-year, you're not gonna have enough money. So, you know, it's good that you're doing a lot. You're way ahead of the average cap.
2: Way ahead.
0: So I'm not putting down your plan, but I am just saying that we're over dramatizing the size of this money and the impact it's going to have in taxes and in control and so forth. So I'm probably continuing to put this in a 529 in good growth stock mutual funds that are growing at an average annual rate of 10-12%, and it's going to grow tax-free, and they're going to go to school and teach your kids that continuous learning is necessary. I brainwashed mine growing up that they were going to college, and I probably wouldn't do that today, but I would say I still strongly recommend 4 years of college for people. I still believe in it.
2: Yeah, I as do I. And I'll tell you this, based on what he just said about the car, so for everybody listening, this is me. I co-host the Ramsey Show. Part of my package working at universities all the years was my kids got to go. That was my kids' college is baked into
0: free tuition for your children if you work at the college.
2: That's right, and sometimes even beyond that. And so when I left to come work here, I opened up a high yield savings account because one of my kids is older, and so I just started squirreling money away. Last year, Dave, I was getting paid on like a Friday, and Wednesday I went to look at a new truck, and I thought, oh, I want that one. So I back and forth with the guy, and I called the banker where my high yield savings account is. He's a friend of mine, and I said, hey, I need you to move this over because I'm going to buy this truck with it, and then I get paid this weekend, I'm going to move it back. And my buddy said, that's your kid's college fund. And I go, yeah, but I'll do it on Friday. And he said, as your banker, I'm not letting you do this. As your friend, I'm telling you, I don't trust you, Deloney, to move this money out. And it caused me to wait 2 days. I got a better deal on the truck at the end of the week when I went back. And here's the big thing. I fell prey to, no, it's cool, man. I'll just – and so even – like if the temptation is so big to
0: what's in your name?
2: Get it on a used car, to go ahead and – well, let's go ahead and get the shutters because there's that money in that account. The idea of a 529, it protects you from you sometimes too.
0: Yeah. And our kids, I mean, we didn't have 529s, but they had an account in their name. We used Optimus, and it was their college fund.
2: Yeah.
0: And I showed them how to calculate what it was worth. The share price on the mutual fund multiplied by the number of shares equals the dollar value that's in your account for your college fund. I brainwashed them.
2: Yeah, that's right.
0: You're going to college. You have a college fund. It's just presupposed.
2: Same with me. Like, you'll go learn something after high school, period. Yeah.
0: You're going to go do something.
2: Yeah.
0: And because, I mean, I just thought they need a 4-year degree, and all three of them got good, usable 4-year degrees. They didn't get a degree in left-handed puppetry, you know. So, and they didn't overpay for it by going to some ridiculous price college because they wanted to tell people where they went to college instead of what they learned.
2: That's right.
0: So we didn't do any of that stuff, but we just paid for it.

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2: NBC News Radio, I'm Scott Carr. A former fiancé of Donald Trump Jr., Kimberly Guilfoyle, has resigned as U.S. ambassador to Greece. This after Guilfoyle denied accusations that she had asked a businessman and Trump supporter to pay off her $100,000 credit card debt in exchange for better access to the administration. New White House press secretary Katie Zakaria told reporters today Guilfoyle was asked to step down. The Vatican says Pope Leo has been diagnosed with lung cancer after the 71-year-old American-born pontiff underwent surgery today to remove a growth from his lung. The Pope said Sunday doctors had found a nodule in his lung and that it was detected at a very early stage. The man who fell to his death from a Six Flags Over Georgia roller coaster Monday has been identified as 42-year-old Hassan Kareem, whom Liz Kennedy reports worked for the Atlanta Public School System.
3: The tragic event happened on the Goliath roller coaster on Monday. According to police, Kareem was ejected from the ride and struck other patrons before falling beneath the attraction. Four other people were injured in the incident. The ride, which reaches about 70 miles per hour, stands about 200 feet tall. A statement by Atlanta Public Schools was released on Tuesday and read that Kareem's presence and impact will be deeply missed by our students, staff, and all those whose lives he touched. I'm Liz Kennedy.
2: The California man found guilty of murdering rapper Tupac Shakur in 1996 was sentenced today to 40 years to life in prison. Shakur's death remained unsolved for years. 63-year-old Dwayne Davis, the only person ever charged in the murder, was sentenced today in a Las Vegas courtroom. President Trump continues campaigning. He's in Alaska today supporting Senator Dan Sullivan and Congressman Nick Begich at a rally in Wasilla. Scott Carr, NBC News Radio.
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2: The Vatican said today Pope Leo has been diagnosed with lung cancer. The 71-year-old pontiff from Chicago underwent surgery today to remove a growth from his lung, a nodule that the Pope said on Sunday was detected at a very early stage. The Vatican says today's surgery was successful and confirmed the diagnosis. Apple held a special event today showing off some new products for the home, including its new Home View,
5: It's a home hub device that can be placed on a wall or table and features a 7-inch display and is equipped with Siri AI. Additionally, Apple also announced its Apple TV 4K, which comes with a redesigned remote that plays a sound if it gets lost. Both products have a $299 price tag and will be available November 13th. This comes after Apple showcased a number of new products last month, including its first ever foldable iPhone. I'm Matt Mattinson.
2: A piece of classic 80s television is making a comeback to the big screen. Jennifer Kuiper explains.
6: Get ready to whip out that pink polo shirt, flip up the collar, and slap on some white shoes. Universal Pictures has unveiled the first official look at Miami Vice 85 as filming officially gets underway. Directed by Joseph Kosinski, the big screen reboot features Austin Butler as Sonny Crockett and Michael B. Jordan as Rico Tubbs, exploring mid-80s glamour and corruption. The film is set for a May 19, 2028 theater release. I'm Jennifer Kuiper.
2: The National Retail Federation says this year retailers will scare up about $13.5 billion from Americans celebrating Halloween. That includes an expected increase in spending this year by some $400 million over last year. That's an average of just over $115 per person. About three-quarters of American consumers say they plan to celebrate Halloween in some form or fashion. Scott Carr, NBC News Radio.
7: Talking about guns with others might not always feel comfortable, but it could save a life. 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

0: 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Dr. John Deloney, Ramsey Personality, is my co-host today. 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And so it's my new branding there. I like it. I like it a lot. We argued about this cover a bunch in some of our creative meetings, and I really do like where the argument ended up. I think it's a good-looking cover.
1: So, well, and it matches the tattoo you have on your lower back, so there's that too.
0: Probably not.
1: Not really. Not really.
0: I didn't think so.
1: Doesn't have a heart.
0: Yeah, I doubt it, but yeah, there you go. I don't even know how to recover from that. So anyway, John did write a good book, in spite of his lack of sense. But yeah, oh my gosh. Yeah,
1: you want to
0: check this
1: book
0: out. There's a lot of great options we're throwing in with it, a lot of extras, about $100 worth, and you can get it all on sale right now at RamseySolutions.com. Nick is in Orlando. Hey, Nick, what's up?
2: Hi, Dave. Thanks for taking my call.
0: Sure. How can we help?
2: So I'm 27. I'm working a full-time job making $75,000 to $80,000 a year, and I also have a part-time job making $20 an hour.
0: Good
2: for
0: you.
2: And I'm working on baby step two, trying to pay off $25,000 in debt.
0: Good.
2: What I have remaining.
0: Mm-hmm.
2: So my question is, I have a girlfriend. We've been together a year and a half, and we've been talking marriage pretty seriously. But there's some major things we don't align in. As far as budget goes, I obviously follow the baby steps and want to be very structured. She has said that she's comfortable living paycheck to paycheck and doesn't feel the need to save an emergency fund or for retirement because she struggles with several chronic diseases and doesn't feel like she's going to see 50. So she says, what's the point of saving in a 401k with money I'll never get to see? She even said that she wants to move to Europe because she feels like going somewhere with socialized health care, she'll actually be able to afford to live and will have a better health outcome. And she really kind of feels like that because it has to do with her health and being able to live a decent life is not something she should have to compromise on as far as, you know, whether or not I want to go with her or not. And I'm just, you know, we've been fighting a lot lately, and that has a lot to do with it. And I love her. I want us to succeed. I love her family. But I'm not sure if there's a path forward that's healthy for us.
1: Nick, I don't think this is a conversation about money, brother. This is a conversation about you want to marry somebody, and y'all create a unified joint life together. And she's being very clear as, I don't want to create a new life with you. If you want to join me on the life that I feel like having, which is very 100% YOLO, then you're welcome to join me. Does that sound right?
2: Yeah.
1: Money, your budgeting differences is a symptom of a deeper issue, which is her saying, I don't, like, let me be honest with you, brother. Like, in my marriage, my wife was not as a Looney Tune as I was about not having a car payment and not having a mortgage. But my wife loved me and loved that she had a husband who wanted peace, and she said, I'm all in on that. And so, you get what I'm saying? She was more, my wife was more interested in us building a thing together than her getting her way and me getting mine. And then come the budgeting principles and the baby steps and flung all that stuff. But right now, you have somebody who is, I have a chronic disease. I've already projected in the future. I'm going to die young, so I'm going to live completely responsibility-free. I'm going to spend everything I got. I'm going to live paycheck to paycheck, come what may, and I want someone else to take care of it whenever I get struck by lightning. So be it. And if you want to be a part of that chaos, then fine. And that's not a marriage. That's you hopping onto somebody else's roller coaster.
2: Yeah.
0: So Nick, my old pastor that passed away several years ago, when he and his wife got married, you know, when the dinosaurs roamed the earth a million years ago, he used to tell the story over and over and over from the pulpit that they didn't have two nickels to rub together.

0: And they got married at like 18, 19 years old, right? Back in the day, you know? And but he used to tell the story over and over and over again that she said, "I don't care if I have to live in a tent, I'm going with you." That's the exact opposite of your girlfriend.
1: Yeah. What she said to me last night was, I can either go with her, lose her to dying in America, or lose her to she's going to move on her own.
0: Yeah, I mean, I'm sorry that she's ill, but there's another thing in this. The spirit of Eeyore has gotten a hold of her. I mean, it's like, oh, everything's so bad. Thank God it's Friday. You know, and that's the YOLO thing coming out, but it's all negative.
2: Because I know
0: It's,
2: some people who
0: I mean,
2: are.
0: there's a YOLO thing that's kind of positive. It's like, wee-hee, I'm going to party, right? That's YOLO, but this is YOLO. Like, I'm going to die tomorrow, so I just got to go ahead and party now.
2: And I know
0: You
2: some
0: know?
2: folks with some lifelong disabilities. I know folks with serious chronic health issues who has the exact opposite outlook, which is, I'm gonna fight this thing. I'm gonna plant my heels in the ground, and you and me are doing life together, and we're gonna plan for the next
0: We're
2: 50
0: gonna
2: years.
0: live it up,
2: Yeah, we
0: baby.
2: are.
0: We're gonna live it up and live it up
2: You and me
0: together
2: versus the
0: and
2: world.
0: aim together. So, Nick, I think she told you last night what's happening here.
2: I think she broke up with you last night, Nick.
1: Might have been. I mean, that's my real struggle is, I want to find the point of, so I understand, she's dealing with a lot of mental
0: I don't
1: issues
0: I'm
1: going on with
0: not
1: this. She's
0: yeah
1: been
0: I
1: there since
0: she
1: nine.
0: she's facing a lot of different things, and she's asking you to face it with her, but only on her terms, not on our terms. And so this is not, by John's definition, this is not a unified approach to life. This is you being a puppy following along doing what you're told.
2: And you can be her
0: And
2: great friend, and you can support her and write her letters and stuff, but this isn't the recipe for a ride or die marriage.
0: no, I'm sorry.
2: Yeah, I hate God, it breaks my heart. And
0: Yeah.
2: you said something powerful, brother. You like her family. You like the idea of building a world with her. And that means not only are you going to have to grieve this breakup, but you're going to have to grieve the picture. You had made plans, man, and grieving future plans is hard. It's hard, man. So I'm with you. I'm heartbroken for you.
0: Yeah, coming to the realization that what you were dreaming about is not going to occur.
2: Right.
0: Ouch. Sorry.
2: Hmm.
0: Whew. Angela's in Kansas City. Hi, Angela. How are you?
3: I'm good. How are you?
0: Better than I deserve. What's up?
3: Well, my husband and I are comfortable. I know you deal with in-law questions a lot, so I'm glad I'm talking to you and John. We are contemplating paying the $500 to get my father-in-law a will to make sure we are not included in it because we don't want to deal with the hassle and the stress that is going to come with it. So my father-in-law just turned 62
0: Why is
3: and
0: there hassle and stress?
3: he has lived his whole life not planning for the future. He does not have retirement. He believes that Social Security will pay for his bills and his retirement, even though he did not even.
0: All right, tell you what. Hang on. I'm bumped into a commercial here. I'm going to come back and hear the rest of this story.
2: I can't. I've got to hear this one.
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11: I'm meteorologist Hunter McCullough with Northern News Now. For the rest of today, expecting overcast skies, a stray sprinkle not out of the question, mainly in northern Minnesota. Otherwise, low temperatures down into the 40s for most locations, a few 30s as well. Into our Wednesday, starting off with overcast skies, clouds will decrease throughout the rest of the morning into the afternoon and eventually become partly cloudy with highs in the 50s for most locations. With Northern News Now, I'm Hunter McCullough for 610 FM 103.9 KDAL.

0: All right, we're talking with Angela in Kansas City. Her father-in-law has chaos, and she wants to pay for a will so that she and her husband, his son, are excluded from the chaos. That's what we learned so far. And you said he's 62, Angela?
1: He just turned 62, yes. So he is getting ready for retirement.
0: Okay.
1: That he never set up.
0: Mm-hmm. So what is it you're trying to avoid?
1: Well, I've done some research. My understanding is that most debt, or maybe all debt, does not go to your children.
0: Correct. None does.
1: Okay.
0: Zero.
1: And the other part of the hassle is we all know that true colors come out at either a wedding or a funeral. And he has many children, half of which really struggle with addiction. And we know that when that day comes, because he is divorced, he is single, it will be just absolute chaos with them trying to get what they feel is money. I don't think they fully understand how much debt he's in. And my husband is the oldest child. So a lot of burden falls on him. We want no part of it. We already know that we're going to have to pay for his funeral when that day comes, which we're going to do.
0: The children all want to split up nothing?
1: I'm not convinced that they understand how, like, he did buy a house like 5 years ago. He has not worked the past 3 months. There is no retirement. There is no life insurance. There is no 401k. There's nothing. And I don't know they fully grasp that, but also
0: how long have you been married?
1: 15 years.
0: Okay. And there's how many brothers and sisters that are in this dysfunctional mess?
1: My husband is the oldest of six.
0: Okay.
2: Right. I have a feeling y'all are going to be in it regardless.
1: Yes. Yeah. And I just, what can we do to pull ourselves away as much as we can? He did have a very big health scare, which caused my husband to ask these questions of, hey, do you even have a will? Like, I know he's been very blunt about he doesn't pay taxes, but he thinks Social Security will cover him when he does want to retire. So that's a losing battle of us even trying to help with that.
2: How is he going to retire?
0: He's not.
1: He still believes that Social Security will be sending a monthly check to him.
0: To cover his mortgage? But it's not enough to eat on.
1: Okay. Correct.
0: But that's your real, okay. If you guys just want to completely stiff arm and distance yourself from it, a will doesn't necessarily do that. If you pay for the will, you don't get to dictate what's in the will.
1: We're hoping that we have, a semi-good enough relationship that we can say, hey, if we're fronting the money and we're agreeing to pay for, we want to put in there, this is not our problem. And I think he would agree to that.
0: You're going to appoint one of the crazies as the executor?
1: No, that's a terrible idea too. But I think it would just, his house, I'm assuming the bank would come take that. The bank would take his truck. The bank would, like, he has random toys. Like, basically, does the bank just come in and take it all? So it basically won't be our problem anyway.
0: Right.
1: But
0: just stand back and watch it burn down.
2: And the chances of one of the six suing y'all is high. They're going to think
0: if you're involved.
2: You did something nefarious or you took, I mean.
1: Even if we put in that we don't want any part. So they would try to do that if we purposely excluded ourselves.
0: Yeah, they could.
2: Yeah.
0: They could say, they cleaned out dad's accounts and then they had this will cooked up that says.
1: Oh, yeah, there are no accounts. There's nothing.
0: I know, but that doesn't mean they won't say that. People can say anything in a lawsuit.
1: You don't have
0: to have a basis for a lawsuit. You can just sue. That's why that's why lawyers are scum-sucking bottom feeders. So
2: some of them are great.
0: Most of them. But anyway, yeah, there's. Yeah, I think the best thing you could do is, it's not you. You got to stay out of it.
1: I'm the one supporting him.
0: You're
1: going to
0: stir up trouble if you open your mouth. So
1: yeah,
0: I would just send him in with his crazy family and say, hey, everybody, happy Thanksgiving. When dad dies, he's broke. You guys are going to have to figure it out. We're not going to do anything.
1: And they've had a 3 months ago when he had that health scare, they had that brief conversation of, well, what are you going to do? And they turned to my husband asking that question.
0: And the answer is nothing.
1: Yes. And they not that they know details, but like we are almost done with baby step two.
0: Nothing. Your finances don't matter. It's none of your business. You can't do anything. I'm not doing anything. This is your problem, his problem. I'm not going to do a thing. And your husband just needs to firmly say that. He does not need to take the oldest child role of I'm responsible and I'm going to care for everyone and bull crap.
2: There's nothing to care with.
0: Yeah, the bottom line is this is going to be a thankless job to send death certificates to banks that have money owed to them and say the guy's not going to pay you. He died with no money, and try to convince his drug-induced family, his siblings, that they're not getting anything because they thought daddy had something, and now they think he stole it. So the more involved you get, the more screwed up it's going to be for y'all. The best thing you can do is what you said. I don't want nothing to do with this, and I wouldn't even be involved in the will. I'd just say, you know, Dad, you ought to get a will, and you ought to appoint Bobby Sue as the executor. Yeah. Just have some fun with it.
2: Yeah, or his
0: turn
2: buddy,
0: it over to one of the other kids.
2: One of his old buddies to be the executor. Let them deal with it.
0: Yeah. Anybody wants the job. We don't want the job. We don't want anything to do with this.
1: Right, and that would be hard. We wouldn't want to put that job on someone that we do, that is a good person or care about, because it's a lose-lose either way.
0: Yeah, that's what I'm saying. But
2: and also, what are the chances that when this thing finally comes to, and there's a family meeting, that they all go, oh, okay. Like, how much of this are you projecting out into the future and trying to drag it into the present and solve it today? Because you're mad.
1: Yeah. Well, I think it shed some light when it happened, because they did say, well, what are we supposed to do? Like, that's, you know, we already got a glimpse of it. So I feel like my job is to help my husband is to be proactive, but you're absolutely right. I cannot lead this. And my husband has been very firm for many years about certain things, but we thought, okay, what else can we do that's proactive to help our peace of mind?
0: So who said, what are we going to do if he dies?
1: The three that struggle with addiction.
0: Okay. Call all three of them and tell them. Your husband needs to call all three of his brothers and sisters who struggle with addiction and say, hey, heads up. I'm not going to be involved when Dad dies, and he's 100% broke.
1: Yeah.
0: You need to know this. So that means you need to get your crap together.
2: And they may not hear you, but at least you can point back to, remember when I called you on this.
0: I told you this in, you know, and followed up with an email if you want.
2: So it's in writing. Yeah.
0: Heads up. Dad's broke, and I'm not going to be involved with any of it, any money stuff when he dies. I'll always love you, and you're always welcome. I'll always buy you a meal, but you're not going to get any money from his estate because there's not any money in his estate, and I'm not going to be involved. Don't call me.
2: And maybe he can write and say, hey, after the conversation we had 3 months ago, it's been on my heart, so I looked into it, just so y'all know.
0: Yeah.
2: And that way he's just responding to a conversation that they've already started with him.
0: Yeah, that's a good idea.
1: Right. Okay.
0: Yeah. But just real simple. I wouldn't try to do a will that has your name anywhere in it. I would leave it alone.
1: Because yeah, okay.
0: I appreciate your efforts. You're taking a stab at fixing stuff that's been broken for 30 years.
1: Oh, yeah, absolutely.
0: And a single document is not going to do that.
1: Okay, and tax. So also taxes do not fall to children. Nothing like
0: nothing
1: that.
0: Nothing follows you. Zero.
1: Oh, your okay.
0: His name is on, your husband's name is not on any of his dad's stuff, right?
1: Absolutely not. He asked for that over the last 15 years plus, okay. And he was firm on no the whole time.
0: So I was in a situation not long ago where the 80-year-old passed away, renting an apartment with $100 worth of furniture, and they owed $60,000 in credit card debt. Okay, you know what the credit card company's got? Nothing. They got a death certificate that said they died, and there's no money, and there's not a thing they can do about it because they loaned an 80-year-old $60,000 who lived in an apartment and was broke. They deserve to lose their butt.

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1: Hey, George Camel here. 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
2: NBC News Radio, I'm Scott Carr. President Trump is not saying if the U.S. will join Saudi Arabia and order strikes on Iran-backed Houthi rebels. When asked if he'd made a decision by reporters today, Trump only said the Houthis are behaving very badly. Houthi strikes on a main Saudi airport killed more than a dozen people over the weekend, including one American. The White House says the former fiancé of Donald Trump Jr., Kimberly Guilfoyle, was asked to resign from her post as U.S. ambassador to Greece. This after Guilfoyle denied accusations she had asked a businessman and known Trump supporter to pay off her $100,000 credit card debt in exchange for better access to the Trump administration. Pope Leo has been diagnosed with lung cancer. The 71-year-old U.S.-born pontiff underwent surgery today to remove a growth from his lung. The Vatican says the surgery was successful and confirmed his diagnosis. Scott Carr, NBC News Radio.
3: Minnesota News Network, I'm Ted Ahlen. The Minnesota Public Utilities Commission is conducting a statewide investigation into the affordability of electric and natural gas prices for Minnesotans. Minnesota Attorney General Keith Ellison.
4: Right now, Minnesotans are telling anyone who will listen that they want a better chance to afford their lives. They actually want to do more than afford their lives. They want prosperity.
3: President Trump repeatedly criticized Minnesota U.S. Representative Ilhan Omar during a campaign rally for Republicans in Ohio Monday night.
5: She's a disaster. She comes in from a country without laws, without police, without military, without all they do is shoot each other.
3: And a new Minnesota Chamber of Commerce report finds Minnesota continues to attract investment in industries like medical technology, pharmaceuticals, and high-tech manufacturing. A spokesman says the state faces challenges competing with other states, including higher taxes, regulatory hurdles, and permitting delays. This is MNN.
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0: 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Eric is in Phoenix. Hey, Eric, what's up?
2: Hey, how's it going?
0: Better than I deserve. What's up?
2: Just calling, asking how to reduce my credit card debt, consolidate my credit card debt, I guess is the proper way.
0: Okay, how much credit card debt do you have?
2: $27,000.
0: How many cards?
2: 5.
0: Okay. And what do you make a year?
2: $42,000.
0: Doing what?
2: I'm a special education teacher.
0: How old are you?
2: 37.
0: Okay. Are you married?
2: I am not.
0: Okay. What's your side hustle?
2: Uber. I do Uber on the side.
0: Okay. All right. Well, what you're looking for is a hack, thinking that the interest rate is what's keeping you in debt, and sadly, it's not. What you don't need to save $200 in interest. You need $27,000 and make this go away.
2: Yes, I do.
0: that's the answer. That's the hack, right? And so I'm going to immediately say, how can I cut lifestyle and how can I increase my income better than Uber? Special ed teacher, it occurs to me, you probably have some pretty serious mentoring or tutoring possibilities at $50 an hour.
2: Most likely, yes.
0: Instead of Uber. And you're going to make a lot more money and not wear out your car.
1: You could load up Saturdays and Sunday afternoons and make a killing, brother.
0: No, every afternoon after school.
1: Really helping out families.
0: And really be a huge help.
1: Yeah.
0: Because you have the academic capacity and apparently the emotional capacity to work with people in very difficult situations. That is a gift.
2: No, thank you.
0: Yeah, it is.
2: Yeah, I mean
0: you're a prize, and if a family is dealing with a special needs situation and you can go in and tutor / mentor / give that family some rest, and it's a family of means and they pay you $50 an hour and you agree to help the young student so many hours a week, you could build a tremendous business. You might make more doing that than in your day job.
2: That would be pretty amazing.
0: Yeah, but you're going to have to go get that business. I mean,
1: right.
0: You're building a business here.
2: Right, for sure.
0: Yeah, but so here's the thing. What's your smallest credit card debt?
2: $2,000.
0: Okay. So what I'm kind of thinking is between cutting some of your spending and getting on an every dollar budget and drastically income, you could pay that off in 1 month.
2: Oh, really?
0: Yeah. And then when you don't have that payment anymore, we roll that payment and any other money we can squeeze out of our new income and our old income and throw it at the next one. What's the next smallest one?
2: The next smallest one is like $4,000.
0: Okay. So let's pretend that between tightening down the budget, and I don't think you've got tons of room in your budget, okay? But do you have other debt other than this credit card? Credit cards? Like a car?
2: I have a little bit of medical debt, a couple thousand.
0: Okay, what about car?
2: Car, no, I just own it.
0: Good. Straight. Student loan?
2: Nope.
0: Good. Okay, cool. All right, so what I want you to do is take all of your debts, the medical and the credit cards, and list them smallest to largest. And I want you to increase your income and decrease your outgo to the tune of at least $2,000 a month net between those two things. 2,000 divided into 27 is 14 months, you're done.
2: 14 months, that would be amazing.
0: 27,000 divided by $2,000 a month, that's what I did.
1: And bro, you're going to collapse, you're going to be tired.
0: I want you to be tired. You have no life.
2: Right.
0: But you're getting your freedom. You're fighting for your freedom.
2: That's right, yeah. I really need the freedom.
1: And listen, can I
2: feel like it's...
0: Oh, it's killing
2: me. Yeah, go ahead.
1: Can I raise you one?
2: Yeah, it is killing me.
1: When I was a high school teacher, I was in a co-taught classroom, which means I had special learners in my class too. So I know exactly what you're working through, okay, and how tiring it is at the end of the day. And I ended up leaving my apartment because it was so expensive, and for 1 year I went and rented a room in a buddy's parents' house because I was so sick of owing money. And so it depends on how much you can anger and rage and frustration and just you can get against this debt.
0: Get pissed off at the debt.
1: And then I coached in the evenings and on the weekends and in the morning, and I took on a third sport because it came with a stipend. But you just got to work and work and work. And 1 year of giving that all up to just get after this debt, dude, it was awesome. It was over.
0: And listen, I've been doing this. I've been doing what I do on this microphone a long time. And here's what I know after talking to you for a few minutes. I think you're going to do it.
1: I think you're going to do it in 12, not 14.
0: I think you're the guy. I mean, because I can tell when people are like wishing but you're over this. You're sick and tired of being sick and tired, and that's when things change in people's lives.
1: That's right.
0: And I can hear it right down under your voice. It's down there.
1: I'm done with it. And I'm 37. I'm ready to be free. And don't consolidate this.
0: No, there's no hack.
1: Yeah.
0: The hack is get rid of it.
1: Put them in order smallest to largest and just pay off the smallest one and keep rolling it and rolling it and rolling it.
0: And make sure when you get off the phone, you get all those credit cards out and chop them up if you haven't. Have a ceremony this afternoon. A plastectomy.
1: A prelude to freedom. Let's call it that.
0: Yeah. A plastectomy, plastic surgery today. Chop, chop, chop, chop, chop, chop, chop, chop. Right there, just like that. It's going to be so much fun. Eric, I'm going to send you a copy of the book, The Total Money Makeover. At this stage, 15 million people have read it and followed those steps to do exactly what I just taught you to do. And we're also going to hook you up with Every Dollar, our budgeting app that will hold your hand and coach you through this process and show you how to get out of debt. And you're not just getting out of debt for freedom. You're getting out of debt so that you can become wealthy and outrageously generous, because that's who Eric is.

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0: Jill is in Denver. Hi, Jill. How are you?
1: Good. How are you?
0: Better than I deserve. What's up?
1: Thank you so much for taking my call. I'm really excited to hear your feedback and John's as well. So my husband and I were gifted 1/4 of the ownership of a 680-acre ranch in Colorado. And the other three people who are his parents, or like parties, who are his parents, his uncle and his little brother, would really like to sell it. And we would like to possibly keep it, but we do not have the ability to buy them out. How do we navigate the situation peacefully so that I don't know if they're never going to be heard, but just there's peace in our family.
0: Okay, so the land is worth what? How much is it worth?
1: I am actually not sure, but it is on prime hunting land. I'm thinking over $1 million, but it's also part of a land trust for like and it, so it's got a cabin on it, but it's also has hunting. It's like prime hunting.
2: I can almost guarantee you it's worth way, way, way, way more than $1 million.
0: Well, if it's in a land trust, you're saying it can't be built on. It's in a wildlife trust.
1: Yes.
2: Okay.
0: It can't be developed.
2: Yeah. Conservation.
0: Yeah, conservation trust. Okay.
1: Yeah, it's a conservation trust.
0: So it's worth more than $1 million, but not much. Okay.
1: Yeah. And Grandpa is still alive. And he's
0: already deeded it to everybody.
1: Yes. And he did it that way, I think, to make it very difficult to sell. My husband is really fundamental, and so he wants to keep it. But there's a cabin and
0: you asked, the question you asked was, how do we navigate this and keep the peace?
1: Yeah. Okay.
0: Well, to start with, the first thing you do is you and your husband write a letter to his grandfather of gratitude for a 1/4 ownership and a beautiful piece of ground. Okay?
1: Okay.
0: And then the second thing is that you respect other people's right to sell what they own. It's not yours.
1: Okay. Right.
0: Let's pretend it was the next door neighbor that put up a piece of ground for sale. You have no entitlement to that whatsoever. It's not yours.
2: You can be sad that someone's going to build on it, but
0: you could be sad the next door neighbor's selling it, but they don't have to sell it to you, and they don't have to not sell it because you want it. So is there any problem with parceling this out and you guys take 150 acres or 175 acres?
1: Truthfully, I am not sure. We keep having the idea, and it just goes like around and around of like, well, we could sell it and use the money for vacations. So I don't know. That's a great question, though, that I can ask.
0: If your husband wants to keep 100, keep his fourth, parcel it out into fourths and deed that to your husband and let them sell off their other portion.
1: Okay.
0: You don't have the money to buy it, right?
1: Definitely not.
0: Okay.
2: And unless I'm wrong here, Dave, the other three can't sell without your husband's signature.
0: So, yeah, well, they can go to court, though, and they have three quarters. I assume this is equal shares, right?
1: Mm-hmm.
0: So you have 25% of the vote.
2: Oh, okay.
0: The 75% can outvote you, and if you don't go along with it, they'll go to court, and the judge will make you sign it. Yeah. Mm-hmm. Yeah, because you're in a partnership, and you're in a minority interest in a partnership. So, and I'm sure there is no partnership documents. Grandpa wasn't that bright.
1: I don't know. He might. He's been fairly successful business-wise, and
0: when did you learn about this?
1: So I'm only 26, and my husband is 27, and we learned about it, I think, when he was probably 21, like in college.
0: When was it deeded?
1: I'm unsure. I'm unsure.
0: Do you know what
1: sure
0: it was deeded to?
1: Behind.
0: Was it deeded to an LLC, a corporation, a partnership name, or to four individuals?
1: I think probably four individuals is my guess.
0: Okay. Well, that by definition, your grandfather, like, his grandfather is not sophisticated then.
1: Okay.
0: Okay, so we can table that idea because that's a mess. And unless those four individuals have written documentation on how this partnership is governed according to voting and so forth, and I'm guessing that piece of that partnership documentation is not in place because it doesn't sound like we're dealing with that. So anyway, the first thing is gratitude. The second thing is don't have entitlement.
1: Okay.
0: And then you can't be mad at the other parties for doing what they want to do with their stuff.
1: Yeah.
0: When you have gratitude and no entitlement.
1: Yeah.
0: It's sad. It's not what you would like to have happen, but you didn't, you just hit the DNA lotteries. The only reason you got the 175 acres. You didn't do anything to earn it.
1: That's true. I appreciate that.
0: Yeah, I mean, what that does when I put that in my heart, if I'm you, is it gives me a lot of peace towards the other people. The reason you get mad at the other people is if you feel entitled.
1: I think there's not, like in anger, I like the idea of if they could sell it and we could keep it, but I think my husband and I are willing to part if it was to a point where everybody else outvoted us and we didn't want to be the one against.
0: You're not holding them up if they sell 400 acres and you keep 170. You're okay. You're one fourth number of acres, and then they sell the other part. You just have a different neighbor than you had.
1: Okay.
0: And you got 150 acres to hunt on. That's a lot. Or sell the whole thing, take some money, go do with it what you want to do with it. But either one's okay with me. But you ask a really good question.
2: It's a great question.
0: When you started this, and it was, how can we do this? How can we navigate this and not cause problems? Okay? And so the not cause problems thing is, we respect your right to sell. We don't want to sell. So let's talk about parceling it off and how we can design the property line in such a way that you end up with some property you can actually sell. I don't want to take all the road frontage or something. We'll take our little share of the road frontage, and we'll take, let a surveyor go out there and divide 680 by 4, and we can lay this out, and we'll keep our acreage, and you guys sell the rest of it, and we understand. We wish it would stay in the family. We kind of romantic about it. But,
2: and they'll probably say, by parceling it out, we're all going to make less money because we're going to have less of a bigger chunk of land to sell. And you can say, yeah. And so I think the question underneath it is, how do we do this and not have hard feelings? I don't know that you can do this because y'all want different things. And hard feelings are okay, but let's keep them in their proper place. And like you said, let's treat each other with respect and kindness. They need to respect the fact that y'all don't want to sell, and you respect the fact that they do want to sell. And we'll go from there.
0: Well, if they feel grateful and not entitled, then they shouldn't have an issue with parceling it off.
2: Sure.
0: And if you feel grateful and not entitled, then you shouldn't have an issue with them selling their portion.
2: You got 175 free acres of prime hunting land. That's I would take that today. Yeah. Right? I would take it today.
0: You don't want it? Sign me up.
2: That's right. That's right.
0: I'll go through the hassle of parceling it out. I promise you. Yeah. So, and I think also it's probably a good idea to put a valuation on this that's accurate.
2: Yeah, get real numbers.
0: Have some, instead of this vague thing of, because what we do know from this conversation is, 680 acres is not making it one more generation.
2: Mm.
0: Your kids, your brother-in-law's kids, are not going to end up with 680 acres because somebody in this bunch is going to break this up.
2: Yeah.
0: So we're pretty sure this is not going to hang on. Since you don't have the money to buy them out, and you don't, then there you are.
2: But you stuck your finger in the air and you came up with $1 million. Maybe it's only worth $600,000. Maybe it's worth $5 million. Who knows?
0: Yeah.
2: Get some real numbers so y'all all know what you're dealing with here.
0: Yeah. And it's really interesting to sit down, look at a piece of ground, and start parceling it out. It's kind of interesting.

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3: NBC News Radio, I'm Scott Carr. The White House says an ex-fiancé of Donald Trump Jr., Kimberly Guilfoyle, has been asked to leave her post as U.S. ambassador to Greece. This after Guilfoyle denied accusations that she'd asked a businessman and Trump supporter to pay off her $100,000 credit card debt in exchange for better access to the Trump administration. At a press briefing today, new White House press secretary Katie Zakaria said Guilfoyle had been asked to resign and they wish her well. We've learned the identity of the man who fell to his death from a Six Flags Over Georgia roller coaster Monday. Liz Kennedy reports it was 42-year-old Hassan Kareem of Atlanta.
4: The tragic event happened on the Goliath roller coaster on Monday. Kareem worked for Atlanta Public Schools. According to police, Kareem was ejected from the ride and struck other patrons before falling beneath the attraction. Four other people were injured in the incident. The ride, which reaches about 70 miles per hour, stands about 200 feet tall. A statement by Atlanta Public Schools was released on Tuesday and read that Kareem's presence and impact will be deeply missed by our students, staff, and all those whose lives he touched.
3: 3 weeks until the midterm elections, and President Trump is still stumping, this time in Wasilla, Alaska tonight, urging supporters to re-elect Republican Senator Dan Sullivan, again warning of the consequences of a Democratic victory.
5: I've done more for this state than any other state in the union, and they'll repeal it immediately.
3: This week, Trump's also set to visit Arizona, Montana, and Georgia. The Archdiocese of Los Angeles, among those encouraging Catholics to pray for Pope Leo XIV, after the Vatican announced Tuesday the Pope has lung cancer and is recovering from surgery. During Sunday prayers, Pope Leo announced that doctors had found a small localized nodule in his lung, which the Holy See press office says now doctors have removed. Scott Carr, NBC News Radio.
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3: A new scientific study is showing the several high-altitude glaciers that exist in the U.S. that have persisted for tens of thousands of years, helping boost regional water supplies, are now disappearing. And as we hear from Daniel Martindale, especially so in California.
8: That's according to new research published in the Proceedings of the National Academy of Sciences. A quarter of the glaciers in the contiguous United States have disappeared since the mid-20th century, while the total area and volume of glaciers has dropped by about a third. The study suggests glacial melting in the lower 48 states is most most severe in the Sierra Nevada and parts of the Rockies. It's a product of warming temperatures and drier conditions. In the Sierra, the number of glaciers has fallen from 94 to 64 since the 1970s. I'm Daniel Martindale.
3: Billionaires in California are spending big this election cycle. Jason Campidonia tells us the electoral issues they're most interested in impacting.
9: A new report shows that the country's wealthy are spending their money on California's ballot measures for the upcoming November election. They're dumping piles of cash into the No on Prop 40 campaign or the billionaires tax, but the country's ultra-rich are also spending their money on the Yes on Prop 39 campaign. That's the California Voter ID Act. Millions have been donated by the head honcho of a shipping company, the co-founder of Airbnb, and others who have money to burn.
3: Cornell University in upstate New York is now banning all parties at frat houses for the rest of this academic year as an investigation continues into allegations that several frat members sexually assaulted a former Jane Doe student in 2024. A list of the big names from the rock world set to play iHeartRadio's Alter Ego next year. Include Evanescence topping the bill, joined by The Offspring, Death Cab for Cutie, and Modest Mouse. The night will also feature a special performance from Smashing Pumpkins frontman Billy Corgan. Alter Ego is set for January 16th in Los Angeles, with ticket presale starting October 20th. Scott Carr, NBC News Radio.
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0: detention center. Let's take a listen.
1: So I go the first day and I go through the gates and they buzz me in and I'm looking and it looks just like a prison yard. You have the Hispanics working out over here. You have the blacks working out and shooting dice over here. And I'm like, oh my God, these kids are going to hate me. And just something in my spirit said, don't worry about just telling them you love them. They brought the kids into the class. Some of them thought I was there to arrest them. I said, calm down. I don't even want to know your names. I'm here for one reason, and that's to tell you I love you. And some of them laughed at me. I says, you can laugh all you want, but I love you no matter what you do or what you say. I figuratively put down my badge and gun, and I told them my story. And then I made them trust me. And then I started bringing in these mentors. I brought in my wife, whose brother ended up going to a prison, sadly. And I'm talking about the impact of on your family. And what they told me was, after about several months of me doing that and taking them on a tour of Skid Row, their grades went up 2 grade levels. And they credited a police officer for it. These are the things that the media doesn't talk about. And of course, I don't brag about it. My faith, I don't brag about the good things that I do. I only feel the need to talk about it because everybody today is suffering from what we call availability bias. And the only thing being availed to them about police officers is the negative. We have 800,000 men and women who are doing an incredible job. But of course, in every profession, there's a negative exception. And when they rear their ugly head, they steal the headlines from officers like myself and others, thousands of us across the country who are doing things just like this and doing their jobs nobly and with dignity and respect. I always talk about God ordering your steps, because I always thought senior lead officers, which are community liaison officers, right? All they did was smile, wave, and kiss babies and run errands for the captain. I used to tease these guys when I was a patrol cop, right? We're doing real police work and you're just kissing babies. And when I was talked to a lieutenant who I respected, her name was Lieutenant Grimala. She came to me and said, Joseph, I think you'd be perfect for the senior lead spot. I was like, what? Oh, heck no, ma'am. I don't want to do that job. And she says, Dion, if you get that spot, you're probably going to do more damage to crime than you ever will as a patrol cop. So that kind of attracted me a little bit. And plus, I respected her, you know. So I said, I'm going to go try out for it. This is all God. This is why nobody can tell me about the existence of God. Now, I was supposed to show up for my oral interview. I was purposely given the wrong time by a sergeant there who didn't want me in his unit because he heard I was a hard worker and I was going to make everybody look bad. And so politics got involved. So they changed my time. So when I got to the oral interview, everybody's leaving. I said, where's everybody going? I'm supposed to be here doing my thing, doing my oral. And the captain looks at me and says, well, Joseph, you were supposed to be here at 2. And I was like, sir, I didn't have anything to do with that. I have the text right here. I was told to be here. And he said, okay, well, come on in. They sat back down and it was like God took over the interview. They couldn't ask me a question. I was just going in about my experience in Skid Row, how much I cared about the homeless. And I wasn't sure that I got the spot because the very sergeant that gave me the wrong time was sitting in the interview room. So I was like, I don't think I got it. Here's the power of God. I'm leaving the interview in my suit. I left my backup weapon at home. I'm driving in my personal vehicle down Fifth and Wall. I make a left on Fifth Street, and I see a bank robber who had robbed banks from Arizona to California that no one was able to catch. And he's just walking down the street like nothing was happening. I'm like, that's him. But I wasn't sure. I open my center console, and I can't believe I have the flyer balled up in my center console. I'm like, oh, yeah, that's him. I flip around the block. I park, I get out of the car, I walk towards him. I say, hey, don't run. I'll catch you. Let's just walk over here to the station and get this over with. And he says, I knew you'd find me sooner or later. I don't know what the hell that was about. Took him to the station, handcuffed him, and I couldn't believe when I brought him in. The deputy chief came out of his office. The lieutenant was jumping up and down. And I'm just sitting here, like, everybody's just so happy I caught this guy. And I was like, wow. So I think that's what guaranteed me the spot. Talk about the power of God. Because I believe that if that didn't happen, I would not have got the spot that day. So anyway, then I used my resources to build bridges with the community members that normally wouldn't talk to the police. There was a group called United Coalition East Project. So they never had a cop come and talk to them, but one of their members heard of me and my reputation. And he sent me a blind copy email. And I was like, what's this? An invite to a meeting? Blind copy? I'll show up anyway. So I walk into the meeting and there's 12 angry black faces looking at me like, what the hell is he doing here?

0: Right? And even the guy who invited me was like, I don't know what he's doing here. Fool, you invited me, right? And I'll never forget, I looked on the walls and I saw paintings, kids, five-year-olds paintings, pictures of police officers shooting children in the head. That's called indoctrination, the same kind of indoctrination that I was receiving as a young man myself. And the average person would have looked at that and just walked out. Something in my spirit says, don't give up. I kept coming for 6 months. I kept coming to every meeting, let them know who I was, what I was going to do, supporting them and some of the things they were trying to do. And I think about the 6 months, I walked into the office and I noticed the paintings were gone. So I said, hey, OG, hey, Leslie, where's all the cool paintings of cops murdering kids? And they said, we didn't want to offend you, Dion. And that touched my heart. Now the names were starting to change. They went to funny names like Officer Bobblehead, Officer Tight Shirt, Officer Male Stripper. And then it went to Rambro. I had a homeless encampment, a whole encampment of people say, we call you Rambro. I was like, why you call me Rambro? They said, because if somebody messes with us, you're like a one-man army who comes to our rescue. And I was in tears. I had to walk away. I said, that's one of my favorites. But when they called me Dion that day, it changed everything.
1: 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Dion Joseph's story and the story of law enforcement across this great country serving all of us, rich and poor, big homes, small homes, and the homeless, here on Our American Stories. 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We'd love to hear them and put them on the air. Our audience loves them too.
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7: Here's a Northland News Radio weather update. I'm meteorologist Hunter McCullough with Northern News Now. For the rest of today, expecting overcast skies, a stray sprinkle not out of the question, mainly in northern Minnesota. Otherwise, low temperatures down into the 40s for most locations, a few 30s as well. Into our Wednesday, starting off with overcast skies, clouds will decrease throughout the rest of the morning into the afternoon and eventually become partly cloudy with highs in the 50s for most locations. With Northern News Now, I'm Hunter McCullough for 610 FM 103.9 KDAL.
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9: This is Lee Habib, and this is Our American Stories. Up next, the story of an Italian immigrant whose love for the homeland that adopted him created some of the finest art our nation has ever seen. So good, in fact, that some have dubbed him America's Michelangelo. Let's get into the story. It's an utterly unlikely union. America's Cincinnatus, George Washington, and America's Michelangelo, painter Constantino Brumidi, never met. Washington was born in 1732, third-generation Virginian. Brumidi was born in Rome in 1805 and emigrated to America in 1849, becoming a naturalized citizen soon after. Washington left his mark on the nation like no other military and political leader before or after, earning the honorific, America's indispensable man. Brumidi, who honed his craft painting frescoes and murals in Rome, would leave his mark throughout the nation's most important building, earning the honorific, the United States Capitol's indispensable artist. The Capitol Historical Society wrote in an essay on the man, quote, "Those beautiful hallways on the Senate side of the Capitol, Brumidi. The historic committee rooms and the fancy reception rooms, Brumidi. The decorative band wrapping around the rotunda with the scenes from American history, that would be Brumidi too." Brumidi's crowning achievement among many throughout the Capitol, painted over a 25-year period, is the mural known as the Apotheosis of Washington. Painted in 11 months, not long after the new Capitol Dome was completed in 1864, the magnificent fresco is suspended 180 feet above the rotunda floor and covers an area of 4,664 square feet. How did this Italian immigrant earn this commission? And why was George Washington chosen as the main subject of his masterpiece? To understand the answer to the former question, it's best to answer the latter. There's no better American to describe Washington's importance than Abraham Lincoln, who said these words to an audience in Springfield, Illinois, in 1842. Quote, "Washington's is the mightiest name of earth. To add brightness to the sun or glory to the name of Washington is alike impossible. Let none attempt it. And solemn awe pronounce the name, and in its naked, deathless splendor, leave it shining on." End quote. Lincoln's words were not hyperbole, but rather an expression of well-earned reverence. Washington not only led an upstart fighting force to victory over the mighty British Army, he resigned his commission not long after the big win. When told by the American artist Benjamin West that Washington was walking away from power, King George III of England famously said, quote, "If he does that, he will be the greatest man in the world." Washington, the man who chose not to be king, returned to Mount Vernon to pursue civilian life. Duty called again when Washington was summoned to Philadelphia in the summer of 1787 to serve as president of the Constitutional Convention. Washington was then unanimously called upon to be our first president. Among his achievements, he signed into law the Northwest Ordinance of 1789, which, among other things, precluded slavery in the new territories of the United States. After serving just two terms, Washington once again walked away from power to return to Mount Vernon. But who was Brumidi, and how did he become the U.S. Capitol's most important painter? Here's how the U.S. Capitol Historical Society described him. As a boy in Italy, he studied at a famous arts academy and learned how to fresco, painting on wet plaster so colors could become a permanent part of the wall. In Rome, he would paint frescoes in palaces and chapels, and at the Pope's residence at the Vatican. Forced to flee the Italian Revolution in 1852, Bermidi came to America. Living in New York, he traveled extensively to paint private homes and churches, including a cathedral in Mexico City. It was on his way back home that Bermidi stopped in Washington, D.C. to visit the Capitol. That side trip would forever change his life. The timing couldn't have been better for Bermidi and America. The Capitol had recently doubled in length to make room for larger chambers for the House and the Senate. What was left after construction was a building filled with empty walls, walls beckoning for an artist to bring them to life. Bermidi was determined to win the commission, demonstrating his talents with a small painting in a Capitol meeting room. He passed the audition and would paint in the Capitol for the next 25 years. Indeed, few people could remember a day when Bermidi was not painting at the Capitol. If Bermidi was a fixture there, so too was the scaffolding needed for his most memorable creation. Here's more from the Capitol Historical Society. Quote, "The enormous wooden scaffolding for the Apotheosis of Washington mural raised Bermidi 180 feet into the eye of the dome. Often, Bermidi would lie down on that platform, working flat on his back, as he painted on the curved surface 17 stories above the rotunda's floor," end quote. It was dangerous work, and people often gathered simply to watch him get up all the way to the scaffolding's peak. One fall nearly cost him his life, but for a watchful security guard who was able to save him. Injured, he would continue to paint for another year before his death in 1880. The most memorable creation of Bermidi's career is his effort to honor our nation's founding father. In the central group of the fresco, Bermidi depicted Washington rising to the heavens in glory, flanked by female figures representing liberty and victory and fame. A rainbow arches at his feet, and 13 maidens symbolizing the original 13 states flank the three central figures. The figures in the painting, up to 15 feet tall, were painted to be intelligible from up close as well as from 150 feet below. What was the significance of this godlike rendition of Washington? I quote author Nayeli Riano, quote, "The fresco is less a deification of Washington than a creative recording of his achievements. And like any historical painting, it's telling us a story about how we understand our nation and its identity." She added, quote, "We might easily mistake such a work as blind reverence, but that's not the case. Bermidi's fresco demonstrates instead the purpose of art, to lift our spirits and grant us something, an ideal, worth striving for," end quote. One of our great historians, the late David McCullough, agreed, quote, "This isn't ancestor worship. This is reality. This is the truth. To be indifferent to people like Washington is a form of ingratitude. We ought to be down on our knees thanking God we're a part of this country, and we ought to know about the people who made it possible." That's precisely what Bermidi believed, expressing his reverence for Washington and the nation that adopted him, not with a pen, but paint and a paintbrush. Washington died at his home on December 14, 1799, to worldwide accolades. Bermidi died more than 80 years later at his home in Washington, D.C., in near anonymity, and with another important work left unfinished, the Capitol's frieze of American history. Thus ended the mystical story of America's Cincinnatus and America's Michelangelo, forever connected in a fresco adorning the dome of the U.S. Capitol. One the American people have admired for centuries and will be admiring for centuries to come. The story of America's Cincinnatus and America's Michelangelo, here on Our American Stories.
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16: NBC News Radio, I'm Scott Carr. Kimberly Guilfoyle is resigning her post as U.S. Ambassador to Greece. This after Guilfoyle denied accusations she'd asked a businessman and Trump supporter to pay off her $100,000 credit card debt in exchange for access to the administration. The man who fell to his death from a Six Flags Over Georgia roller coaster Monday has been identified as 42-year-old Hassan Kareem, whom Liz Kennedy reports worked for Atlanta Public Schools.
17: The tragic event happened on the Goliath roller coaster on Monday. According to police, Kareem was ejected from the ride and struck other patrons before falling beneath the attraction. 4 other people were injured in the incident.
16: Several roller coasters at Six Flags parks nationwide are now shut down. Pope Leo XIV has lung cancer. The 71-year-old U.S.-born pontiff underwent surgery today to remove a growth from his lung. The Vatican says the surgery was successful. Scott Carr, NBC News Radio.
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9: 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Up next, a story from a regular contributor, Brent Timmons from Connecticut, entitled Uncle Bud's Last Days. Take it away, Brent.
25: I sat at Tinka's kitchen table, listening to an album from the band, and reflecting on my life with my Uncle Bud. He lay asleep, wiped out in the last days of his battle with pancreatic cancer. He had just been diagnosed on April 8th. It was now May 10th. Tinka needed to go to work and left me to sit with Bud. I had arrived in Louisville on May 8th for a final visit and to help in any way I could. I opened my laptop to do some work, thought better, and instead opened a story I had written about the first visit with our kids to Louisville in 2006. A gush of emotion overcame me as I read the story. We had eventually made three more summer trips to see Bud and Tinka. Every one of them was a precious time. Since I had arrived, Bud had slept much of the time. My intention to time my visit when he was still comfortable had failed. He could muster up his strength to sit with me and talk a few hours each day. I labored over what to discuss with him. I wondered what he would want to talk about. I let him take the lead as much as he wanted and initiated some discussions about topics I wanted to discuss from a list I had made when he first broke the news to me. Then one morning, that labor ceased. I heard Bud stirring and found he had gotten into the shower. After he finished and returned to bed, I pulled up a chair beside him. And about the time he said, "How you doing, son?" I broke down, trying to control my emotions. I looked away and sensed him waiting for it to pass. Once it did, I told him that what I liked about writing was the fact I could look back at what I had written, see what I was thinking at the time, and see the change between then and now. He asked what had changed, and from that we launched into a two-hour conversation. It was wonderful. It was relaxing. There was no labor. We discussed what matters most. I told him that part of his influence on my life was that he had done his best to impart what he had learned from life to me, and that had shaped the way I think. It was an impressive feat on his part, given the fact that while we are similar in temperament, we are drastically different in some core beliefs. When I saw he was tiring, and as the time approached for the hospice nurse to arrive, I left him to rest. The nurse arrived a little late, but once she left, Bud wanted to talk more. We sat another few hours and he poured out more thoughts, many of them about his struggles with his relationship with his father. This would become a routine over the next few days. Bud would rest in bed, then muster the strength to either get up or have me sit by his side and talk. Many of the conversations revolved around the major events and relationships that shaped his life, molded his thinking, and drove him to do certain things. We discussed how the tingle blood from his grandfather Asher had been passed on to his father Elias, to Bud, to me through my mother, and now to my sons Elias and Asher. That blood seems to produce very complicated, multifaceted men. We could put our fingers on that imprint in every one of the men I just mentioned. As we talked, I could easily identify the Tingle influence in my life. That blood produces men who seem to end up carrying a great weight due to the minds it creates and the actions it tends to lead us to. We talked about how that weight was finally lifted, at least partially, in the life of Bud at the age of 44. He described it as being freed from a chain, freed from bondage, having that great weight lifted off his shoulders. That concern of mine of what to discuss with my uncle resolved itself. It appeared we both wanted to discuss the same thing, the things that had the greatest impact on our lives, the things that shaped who we had become. I made it clear that he had done a great deal to shape who I had become. Among the many influences in my life, part of who I am has to do with our Tingle blood. Part of it has to do with his lifelong attempt to share what he had learned in life. I felt like, in these last days, he wanted reassurance he had accomplished a positive influence to some degree. It was easy for me to do that. In these last conversations, he was reminding me of who I am. Yes, I am a Timmons, and that influence is for another story, but I am also a Tingle. I have understood that influence since my teenage years, and talking to Bud, it only became more apparent. We have our faults, yes, but working through those faults makes us better men. The very act of working through them makes us stronger. I had come to help Uncle Bud and Tinka in Bud's last days. Instead, it was Bud who helped me. He reminded me that it takes a lifetime to complete the work of influencing those around us. It is slow and calculated work and requires great patience and determination. And when the work is done, we can rest, knowing we have completed the task. It was his last great gift to me. Thank you, Uncle Bud. The day before I was to leave, I asked whether the timing of my departure was good, wondering whether I should linger a while longer. He said, "There is life at your home that you need to attend to, and here there is death. You need to go home." While I conceded that the time to return home was right, I disagreed with the idea that here there is death. There is only the passing of your physical body, Bud. Your life will continue to be with us. You have worked a lifetime to make sure of that.
1: 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You are listeners. Brent Timmons' story about his Uncle Bud's last days here on Our American Stories.

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9: From a young age, Amelia Earhart had a sense of adventure. Her and her younger sister Grace would run around and play outside wearing bloomers, attire not normal for nice little girls. Earhart went against the grain of traditional gender roles. She played basketball, took an auto repair course, and briefly attended college. And in December 1920, Earhart took her first airplane ride in California with famed World War I pilot Frank Hawks. From then on, she was hooked. Here is history curator Dorothy Cochrane.
10: From the time Amelia was young, she knew that she wanted to do something different. She became enamored with aviation and set her sights on that. Amelia Earhart learned to fly from Netta Snook, one of the rare female instructors of the era. She took a number of odd jobs just to be able to afford her flight lessons, and she drove trucks and she was a photographer. Shortly after taking her first flights, she began record setting.
9: Amelia had many interests prior to her aviation accomplishments. She had been a pre-med student, nurse's aide during the outbreak of the Spanish flu, telephone operator, truck driver, social worker, and writer. But she loved aviation, and when she was 25, she bought her first airplane in 1922. That year, she set a woman's altitude record, the first woman to fly above 14,000 feet. As her fame grew, she was soon dubbed Lady Lindy, after Charles Lindbergh, known as Lucky Lindy. After Charles Lindbergh's solo flight across the Atlantic in 1927, Pilot Amy Guest expressed interest in being the first woman to fly or be flown across the Atlantic Ocean. After deciding that the trip was too perilous for her to undertake, she offered to sponsor the project, suggesting that they find another girl with the right image. While at work one afternoon in April 1928, Earhart got a phone call from Captain Hilton H. Raley, who asked her, "Would you like to fly the Atlantic?" On June 17, 1928, Earhart accompanied the pilot Wilmer Stoltz and co-pilot and mechanic Louis Gordon on the flight, nominally as a passenger, but with the added duty of keeping the flight log. Stoltz did all the flying, had to. "I was just baggage, like a sack of potatoes," Earhart said. "Maybe someday I'll try it alone." She was inspired. Earhart consistently worked to promote opportunities for women in aviation. In 1929, after placing third in the all-women's air derby, the first transcontinental air race for women, Earhart helped to form the 99s, an international organization for the advancement of female pilots, which still exists to this day. As of 2018, there were 155 99 chapters across the globe. In 5 years, she had accomplished a lot. The great solo transatlantic flight still called to her. And on May 20th, 1932, Amelia Earhart climbed into her single-engine Lockheed Vega 5B. Taking off from Harbor Grace, Newfoundland, she was attempting to be the first woman to make the flight. Her plan was to fly into Paris. However, due to some technical and weather complications, things changed. Here is Amelia Earhart recounting her trip.
11: "I took off the famous Harbor Grace runway at dusk, about 7:30, I believe. I flew for a couple of hours while sunset lasted, and then two more hours as the moon came up over a bank of clouds. I had fair weather for 4 hours. Then I ran into a storm, which was one of the most severe I have ever been in. I milled around in the storm for probably an hour and with difficulty kept my course. I had been troubled with my exhaust manifold burning through all night. A weld broke shortly after I left Harbor Grace, and I could see the damage increasing as the night wore on. I found specific thunderstorms probably 300 or 400 miles off the coast of Ireland. I believe I saw land first about the middle. I decided to come down anyway in the best available pasture. I got down without any trouble and taxied to the front door of a surprised farmer's cottage. After receiving a real Irish welcome, I took a Paramount plane to London and there received a real English welcome."
9: In just under 15 hours, and about 2,000 miles later, she landed north of Derry, Northern Ireland. She had made history. After her great Irish welcome, she was off to London.
12: "I've done it." Those were Lady Lindy's words when she got out of her machine in the field near the little village of Calmore. And all the villagers cheered her. Isn't she amazing? She doesn't look as though she's just battled with the elements for 2,000 miles in one of the most wonderful flights ever made.
13: After staying the first night in Londonderry, she flew on as a passenger next day to London. At Hanworth, the American ambassador is present to greet her, still in her flying kit, since she carried no change of clothing and had only $20 in her pocket. And now, from the American embassy where she is staying, she emerges on the morrow to go shopping and to provide herself with feminine garments to replace the masculine attire in which she made her historic flight.
9: Even after such a great feat, people were still concerned with her not-so-feminine appearance. But that did not downplay the outstanding accomplishment of this solo transatlantic flight. Her welcome home to New York was the stuff of celebrities. All New York turned up to greet her. Mayor Walker honored and welcomed her.
14: You remember that some 5 years before you took off, when Colonel Lindbergh made his solo flight across the Atlantic and coined the aeronautical we, that it remained of the masculine gender for some 5 years thereafter until you took off. And it seems to me as if you have at last cleaned up that aeronautical we and taken the sex out of it. Ms. Earhart, you are truly and indeed welcome in the city of New York.
9: She had taken the sex out of the accomplishment. It was now something anyone could do. As the first woman to fly solo nonstop across the Atlantic, Earhart received the Distinguished Flying Cross from Congress, which is a military decoration awarded for heroism or extraordinary achievement while participating in an aerial flight. She also received the Cross of Knight of the Legion of Honor from the French government and the Gold Medal of the National Geographic Society from President Herbert Hoover.
15: Miss Earhart, Mrs. Putnam, it gives me a very great deal of pleasure to present you with this rarely conferred medal. The whole of America is proud of you and your performance.
11: I do thank you sincerely. I fear my exploit was not worth so great an honor.
9: Amelia Earhart, as humble as ever. Her journey did not end there. In fact, later that year, she became the first woman to fly across the U.S., starting in Los Angeles, California, and landing in Newark, New Jersey.
11: It took me about 19 hours and a few minutes to make the trip. I wish I could have done it faster.
9: Never satisfied and always competing against herself, Amelia Earhart had flown her way into history. I'm Faith Buchanan, and this is Our American Stories.
8: And great job on that, Faith, and what a story. My goodness, the accomplishments, the Distinguished Flying Cross, and the first woman to ever get it, and she got that from Congress. And when she got an award from the President of the United States, said, "I feel my exploit was not worthy of such an honor." And when you listen to her, and that was her, we love doing that, bringing you the actual voices of people. I particularly love those old audio reels, because it's just, well, it's not perfect audio, but my goodness, who cares? It's real. And she was the first to fly across the United States as well, 19 hours and a few minutes. Now, when asked about that accomplishment, she said, "I wish I would have done it faster." And always the competitor, a deep competitive zeal in nature. This amazing story here brought to us, as always, by the great folks at Hillsdale College. Here on Our American Story.
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22: I'm meteorologist Hunter McCullough with Northern News Now. For the rest of today, expecting overcast skies, a stray sprinkle not out of the question, mainly in northern Minnesota. Otherwise, low temperatures down into the 40s for most locations, a few 30s as well. Into our Wednesday, starting off with overcast skies, clouds will decrease throughout the rest of the morning into the afternoon and eventually become partly cloudy with highs in the 50s for most locations. With Northern News Now, I'm Hunter McCullough for 610 FM 103.9.
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23: NBC News Radio, I'm Scott Carr. The Vatican says Pope Leo has been diagnosed with lung cancer. The 71-year-old American-born pontiff underwent surgery today to remove a growth from his lung. During prayer Sunday at St. Peter's Square, the Pope had said doctors recently found a nodule in his lung and that it was detected at a very early stage. The Vatican said today's surgery was successful and confirmed his diagnosis. President Trump's been holding a rally in Wasilla, Alaska tonight.
24: And nobody's done more for Alaska than Donald J. Trump, that I can tell you.
23: Urging supporters to re-elect Republican Senator Dan Sullivan and supporting Congressman Nick Begich. Trump asked Alaskans to reject a ballot measure that would give voters ranked choice voting, in which they can rank candidates in order of preference rather than choosing just one.
24: It's a scam. It's a Democrat scam, and you got to repeal it. You got to get out. If for no other reason, you got to repeal ranked choice.
23: This week, Trump also campaigns in Arizona, Montana, and Georgia. A former fiancée of Donald Trump Jr., Kimberly Guilfoyle, who'd been taken on by the Trump administration as the U.S. ambassador to Greece, is out of that position.
25: The White House says she was asked to resign after allegations she tried to get a businessman to pay off about $100,000 in American Express credit card debt in exchange for access to the administration. The former fiancée of Donald Trump Jr. says it was an honor to serve and has denied the claim. President Trump telling reporters, quote, we're not happy with the situation. I'm Monica Nelson.
23: Health officials in Georgia say a new measles case in Macon may be connected to the larger outbreak of measles in Pennsylvania. Georgia's Department of Health confirms the case today, noting the patient had contact with someone who'd caught the virus out of state. This year alone, Pennsylvania's reported more than 1,100 cases. Scott Carr, NBC News Radio.
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23: The Federal Trade Commission, along with several state attorneys general, are asking a federal judge to hold Martin Shkreli, once known as Pharma Bro, in civil contempt for allegedly violating a lifetime ban from the pharmaceutical industry. Shkreli was banned after authorities accused him of using illegal tactics to block competition and drive up the price of a potentially life-saving drug. Officials accused Shkreli of violating the ban by trading drug company stocks and conducting business in the pharma industry. Community leaders and elected officials in New York City have been demanding Target stores end any cooperation with ICE.
0: State Senator Gustavo Rivera says there's a connection with Target and last week's ICE shooting near the Target store in Marble Hill.
3: So for months, elected officials, myself included, have been trying to connect with both Target and Kingsbridge Associates, LLC, to inform them that ICE was staging out of this location.
0: Officials wrote a letter to Target regarding the matter. Target says it has no cooperative agreements with ICE. In New York, I'm Scott Pringle.
23: Grocery store chain Kroger says it'll lay off 3,000 corporate employees over the next 3 years. Matt Mattinson has that.
4: The company made the announcement Monday. In a memo to employees, Kroger said it must adapt to take advantage of technology. Last month, Kroger laid out its AI plans that said it will aim to improve the customer experience, make work easier for associates, and produce better business outcomes. The company employs around 490,000 workers. It has more than 2,700 stores across the nation under several brands, including Ralph's, Smith's, and Fred Meyer.
23: Apple's been showing off its latest products for use in the home. The tech giant unveiling HomeView Tuesday, a home hub device that can be placed on a wall or table, equipped with a 7-inch display and the latest version of Siri AI. Also unveiled the Apple TV 4K. Both products have a $299 price tag. Scott Carr, NBC News Radio.
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8: This is Lee Habib, and this is Our American Stories, the show where America is the star and the American people, coming to you from the city where the West begins, Fort Worth, Texas. In the world of entertainment, few names resonate as powerfully as Lucille Ball. But long before she became a household name, she faced years and years of rejection, all before her breakthrough finally came at the age of 40. Joining us now is Kathleen Brady, author of The Life of Lucille.

0: and she was three.
1: Dee Dee, her mother, remarried, and Lucille spent quite a bit of time with her stepfather's mother, who was a very strict woman of Swedish heritage and didn't want Lucille to be out too late. She had to come home early for supper. It was a hard, disciplined life. Grandma Peterson had an idea of how she was supposed to look, and she pulled her hair back and very severe. But somehow she got hold of a mirror and she started practicing making faces. And she enjoyed entertaining herself making these faces in the mirror. And of course, I think that we all, if we've seen I Love Lucy, we know some of these faces that she came up with. Lucille, as a child, could not be suppressed for long. One of the women who had been in kindergarten with her said that there was Christmas play and they were supposed to be little angels. And the woman I spoke with was the first angel out, and Lucille was the second one. So Lucille, angel number two, gave Cecilia, angel number one, a kick and said, "Get going." And so they all trooped out and did their little angelic thing for the Christmas play. Her friend Pauline Lopez said that Pauline's parents took them on a sort of a cruise on Lake Chautauqua, and Lucille had convinced Pauline that the two of them should do singing and dancing and entertain the people on this ship. So one of the women said, "Where did you learn to do that?" And Lucille Ball said, "We're actresses." So she knew very early on she loved performing, she loved being seen, and she made history of it. In her childhood, anything wonderful was followed by something awful. I mean, Lucille wanted to be with her mother's parents, and she wanted to be with her mother. And when she did get back to her mother's family, soon her grandmother got sick and eventually died. And part of the family was her cousin Cleo, who was like a sister to her, and her brother Fred. They all lived together and they were raised together. But then Lola, the mother, died, and Cleo had to go off and live with her father in Buffalo. So that broke up the family too. So she never felt secure. Then there was a terrible accident at the house. Monsieur Ball's brother had gotten a shotgun for, I think it was his 11th or 12th birthday. And this little boy got in front of the target and was shot and eventually died. There was a terrible suit. The family lost their house. I mean, that's the financial reality of her childhood. And there were a lot of people who looked down on the family a bit. Her friends' mothers did not think that Dee Dee was a very good mom, but the thing is, Dee Dee had to work. She was working all the time, so the kids had a lot of time on their own. And there was a wonderful and sad situation at Desi Lu when I Love Lucy was first being filmed and broadcast. The administrators, the office staff, found that they had no pencils. They, no matter what they did, when they came in the morning, there were no pencils unless they brought their own in from home. And finally, it was discovered that Lucille Ball was going around and taking all the pencils at night. So one of the chief executives said, "You know, you're the vice president of Desi Lu. You own all these pencils." And she said, "If you had been raised the way I was, you would understand." She really was marked for life by the experiences she had. But as I said, she was also irrepressible. At Celeron, there was a wonderful amusement park, and she got a job in the summer selling hot dogs. And her approach to selling these hot dogs was to get out in front of the stand and yell at people, "Stop!" That was

0: one way she rounded up customers for her hot dogs. You know, enormous talent and verve and energy, and however hurt she might have been inwardly, she pressed on. It was pretty much recognized in Jamestown that she had talent, and also because of the family difficulties and people needing places to live, her mother decided, yes, it was okay for her to go to New York and study acting. But her mother soon got a call after a couple of weeks that Lucille had no talent and very little personality, and the money was being wasted.
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9: I'm meteorologist Hunter McCullough with Northern News Now. For the rest of today, expecting overcast skies, a stray sprinkle not out of the question, mainly in northern Minnesota. Otherwise, low temperatures down into the 40s for most locations, a few 30s as well. Into our Wednesday, starting off with overcast skies, clouds will decrease throughout the rest of the morning into the afternoon and eventually become partly cloudy with highs in the 50s for most locations. With Northern News Now, I'm Hunter McCullough for 610 FM 103.9 KDAL.
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1: And we continue with Our American Stories and the story of Lucille Ball. When we last left off, a teacher at her New York drama school had advised her mother that the tuition she was spending was being wasted, that young Lucille had no talent. For many, that would have been the end of things. For Lucille, It was just the beginning. Here again is Kathleen Brady.
0: Lucille Ball is so intimidated. One of the people who intimidated her was the star of the school, a young woman named Betty Davis, who was doing very well even then and being cast in plays. So Lucille Ball went back home. But, you know, after you've been to New York and seen the world just a little bit, it was hard for her to stay in Jamestown. And she went back to New York, not to be in school, but she was going to try to be in show business and as a showgirl or whatever. But she was too flat-chested, had a very hard time getting a job, and when she had a job, keeping it. I don't think she ever even got paid for anything that she might have been cast in. And someone said, "You're so thin that you should try to be a model." And then she started having some success. And so what happened is the Goldwyn people were coming to New York and casting Goldwyn girls. And at that point, she had done cigarette ads and beauty ads. And she was cast, but she was the 13th girl, and they only needed 12. So she wasn't sure how that was going to work out. But the mother of one of the chosen 12 said, "You cannot go to godless Hollywood. You are not going. You are staying here." So a space was made for Lucille, and off she went on the train to Hollywood. And the pledge that she made herself was she was not going to make the mistake she had made at school in New York. She was going to talk. She was going to step forward and volunteer. She got to the writers of Roman Scandals. She asked them to give her a line to recite. And when the director wanted someone, one of the girls, to take a mud pie in the face, Lucille Ball said she'd do it. And the other girl said, "Nobody is going to know who you are with mud all over your face." And Lucille Ball said, "No one knows who I am anyway." So she just wanted to get out there. And she did. She was talking to a young woman on the lot, talking about what had happened the night before, with all kinds of expressions and acting out what had happened. And this man came up and he said, "Young woman, if you play your cards right, you can be the greatest comedian in America." And she thought this was a line and this guy was not to be trusted. But he was a man, Ed Sedgwick, who had worked with Buster Keaton on silent movies. And he saw this girl just naturally with the gestures and the expressions that the stars of the silents had worked so hard to develop and to express and to portray. But the thing is about Lucille Ball, nobody quite knew what to do with her. She didn't sing and she didn't dance, and so that meant being in the background in musicals. But she was willing to work at anything and everything, and she was in enough movies that she was known as Queen of the Bees. And the Bees were the second feature, the Bee film. The first one was the one everybody came to see, or at least the most important one. That was probably shown second. And then there was the other one where people got to see Lucille Ball. But she was either a secretary or a gangster's girlfriend, or she worked a switchboard in the background. But Lucille Ball worked with a lot of the comedy greats as she was making these little B films. She worked with the Three Stooges on something called Three Little Pigskins.
10: "Come on in, boys, and meet the girls.
11: Honey, will you marry me?"
12: "What are you studying at college?"
11: "Pig Latin. Atwe aye uye uingde unite." "You wouldn't know a thing about that, would you?"
10: "Oh, won't I?"
0: She worked with the Marx Brothers in Room Service, and the only one of them that was really especially nice to her was Harpo, who was a gentleman and just very nice, and took her to a dinner at Sam Goldwyn's and cautioned her that you don't eat an artichoke with a knife and fork. He had to show her how to eat an artichoke. And what's interesting is he's the only one of the Marx brothers who showed up on I Love Lucy. She always remembered her friends. She always remembered her friends and was grateful to anyone who ever helped her. Lucille is a little bit involved with the head of the studio, so I think people knew that they had to be nice to her, but she was also extremely likable and people did like her. She had an incident with Katharine Hepburn where Lucille Ball wanted to have good photos made. And finally, the photographer who was busy with Ginger Rogers and Katharine Hepburn and the great stars, finally he was willing to take her photo. But she did not have very good teeth, and one of the ways she had spent her money was to get a cosmetic device for her teeth. But she discovered she had left them in the makeup room. And she had been forced to exit the makeup room in a hurry because Katharine Hepburn, who was the star, one of the two stars with Ginger of RKO, was coming in. So Katharine Hepburn is sitting there and getting made up, and the next thing you know, she gets hit with something and her coffee spills all over her, and Katharine Hepburn was furious and went home. And what had happened was Lucille Ball was trying to get the makeup artist's attention and she threw these little teeth in through the window. So Katharine Hepburn said to me, Lucille was a lovely creature and somehow I ended up apologizing to her. So I guess Lucille Ball had what we call soft power in diplomacy, but she was willing to work very hard and to do anything anybody demanded. And things were proceeding apace for Lucille Ball, whether she knew it or not. She started dating a director named Al Hall, who actually had directed the Shirley Temple movies. And he had some friends. He was older. He had some friends named Buster Keaton and Ed Sedgwick. And these men knew exactly who Lucille Ball was. She was a physical comedian, but the studio was not interested in beautiful women who could take pratfalls. Sam Goldwyn said, women are to be beautiful, and that was the mandate for what they were supposed to do. Being funny, not so much. You could be unattractive and get a laugh, but not if you were beautiful. So that was a problem. The thing about Lucille Ball, her timing was off in one respect. She came in at a time when film had sophisticated beauties, very sophisticated. And she was the girl next door. I mean, you could see this if she was in a fashion show. You know, these sophisticated women would come out, and she would come out, and she certainly knew how to be a model. But she did not have the hauteur and the sophistication that was called for. And she never did. But I get it. But she didn't need it by the time I Love Lucy came along.
1: And you've been listening to Kathleen Brady telling the story of Lucille Ball. And my goodness, she was not deterred by those early reviews from her teachers in acting school. And she just tried to break in, first with modeling. And she started to gain some traction there, cigarette ads, beauty ads. But she wanted to get out there. And by goodness, by sheer force of will and personality, she did. She didn't sing, she didn't dance. And this is the golden age of Broadway. The unattractive girls were the ones who were supposed to get the laughs, not the beauties. Lucille Ball would defy all of these trends and set her own. When we come back, more of the remarkable story of Lucille Ball here on Our American Stories.
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8: NBC News Radio, I'm Scott Carr. President Trump is not saying if the U.S. will join Saudi Arabia and order strikes on Iran-backed Houthi rebels. When asked if he'd made a decision by reporters today, Trump only said the Houthis are behaving very badly. Houthi strikes on a main Saudi airport killed more than a dozen people over the weekend, including one American. The White House says the former fiancée of Donald Trump Jr., Kimberly Guilfoyle, was asked to resign from her post as U.S. ambassador to Greece. This after Guilfoyle denied accusations she had asked a businessman and known Trump supporter to pay off her $100,000 credit card debt in exchange for better access to the Trump administration. Pope Leo has been diagnosed with lung cancer. The 71-year-old U.S.-born pontiff underwent surgery today to remove a growth from his lung. The Vatican says the surgery was successful and confirmed his diagnosis. Scott Carr, NBC News Radio.
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1: And we continue with Our American Stories. When we last left off, Lucille Ball was dating film director Al Hall, a relationship that was helping open doors for her in Hollywood. But success in that world was rarely simple. Let's get back to Kathleen Brady with more of the story.
0: Among Al's friends was somebody else who recognized who she was, a guy named Jack Hawley, who played the Scarecrow in The Wizard of Oz. He had a radio show, and he invited her on the radio show to perform. She knew from her first days on radio that being in front of a live audience made her come alive. The response, the warmth of the audience really boosted what she was doing. And I mean, maybe we have Grandma Peterson to thank for the fact that Lucille Ball desperately appreciated anybody she could get a reaction from. And it meant a lot to her to see somebody giving a monologue and suddenly a whole audience was erupting in laughter or tears or whatever. She got her own show called My Favorite Husband.
2: It's time for My Favorite Husband, starring Lucille Ball.
3: Hello, everybody.
0: And she was asked to do commercials, and she was to be Little Miss Muppet. And she would make these faces, like seeing the spider. Little Miss Muffet sat on a tuffet, and along came a spider. And, well, the audience would howl at these faces. And the people who were writing the radio show took note of this. And as their own careers came along, that would come into play. And their names were Bob and Madeline. And they eventually wrote the I Love Lucy show. The show I Love Lucy is really the product of everything that had gone before it technologically in entertainment in the 20th century. You know, its ancestors were the silence and radio and film. And of course, at least as a conversation piece, Technicolor and her red hair.
22: Lucille Ball and Desi Arnaz will be back next week at this same time.
0: Desi Arnaz and Lucille Ball, what drew those two together? Well, Maureen O'Hara was with them when they met in the RKO cafeteria, and she said it was like, wow. Now, Desi Arnaz had just filmed for a film called Too Many Girls, in which Lucille Ball was also going to play a part. He was grass-stained and bedraggled because he'd been playing a football player and was all banged up. And Lucille Ball and Maureen O'Hara had just been filming Dance Girl Dance, and they had a fight scene, the two of them.
23: Come here. Crowd in my act, you jealous little pig.
0: Where they ripped each other's clothes and hit each other in the head, and so Lucille Ball had a black eye from makeup and didn't look very sophisticated, but there was this attraction, and very soon after, a couple days later, they went to a party given by Eddie Bracken, who also had a big role in this film, Too Many Girls. And people could see that there was a real attraction between these two, which was interesting because they were each engaged to somebody else at the time, Lucille Ball to her director, Al Hall, and Desi to a dancer that he had worked with on Broadway. And Eddie Bracken told me they made a bet how long it would last. And he said, I won the bet because I said 6 months. And of course, the relationship was significantly longer lasting and more impactful than anyone knew. She wanted them to have work that they could do together so that he would not have to earn his living by going out around the country with his band. Well, Desi was a charmer, and all the women were in his corner. But studio executives, and certainly television executives, were not. They said, who would believe a red-blooded American girl could be married to a Cuban? So they decided to prove that they were acceptable as a couple. And they went out doing vaudeville in motion picture theaters. What used to happen in addition to getting two films when you went to the movies, sometimes you'd get a show, particularly if the show was, you know, in a big city with a big audience. And so they went around and the audience just absolutely loved them.
3: Hi, Lucy.
23: Hi, Ricky.
3: Do you hear what happened to me on the way to the Mayflower tonight?
23: No, what happened?
3: Well, a tramp came up to me in the street and said he hadn't had a bite in weeks.
23: What'd you do, bite him?
0: They felt that this was going to be sufficient proof for the executives.
3: If you be...
0: And what happened is William Paley and the others told the writers, all right, put him in the show, but just have him on camera if it has something to do with music or whatever, but just have him there then. And so, of course, the writers who loved Bob and Marilyn, who loved Desi, made his being a band leader and Lucy wanting to get into show business a major theme, if not the theme, of the whole I Love Lucy show. So that's how Desi got on camera as much as he did and won the hearts of America. I could find no record of anybody ever complaining about Lucille Ball, red-blooded American girl, and her Cuban husband. I have talked to people who were immigrants at the time in this country and said how much it meant. I mean, a French woman said, everybody loved Desi. I thought they'd forgive me for my accent. I mean, it's really heartwarming what he meant to people. It's amazing how important it was to have a Hispanic man, a Cuban, on television at that point. Several things were going on in the show. It was about love of this couple, but it was also love between friends. You know, there were shows with people had neighbors, but the Ricardos and the Mertzes really were very involved with each other.
4: Lucy? Lucy? Oh, hi, Rick. Is Lucy back yet?
5: No, she's not here.
4: Well, goodbye, Rick.
5: Hi, pal. Come back here. Where is Lucy?
4: Lucy?
5: Yeah. Victoria Felipe called and he's coming over. Where is she?
4: Where is she?
5: Ethel, where did Lucy go?
4: Where did Lucy go?
5: Will you stop repeating everything I say? Where did she go?
4: Well...
5: Ethel, did she go shopping?
4: I promise not to tell.
5: Did she go around sucking up local color?
4: Sucking up local color? No, I don't think so.
5: Ethel!
4: Yes!
5: Mira que tiene cosas que se lo di, se lo volví a repetir, que no se metiera más revolico aquí en Italia, señor.
0: It was so funny, and it made everybody so happy. It gave people joy, and it was an enormous success, so that made everybody happy behind the scenes as well.
1: And you've been listening to Kathleen Brady tell the story of Lucille Ball and Desi Arnaz, too, and this magic pairing. A lot of people wondered, will anyone believe that a red-blooded, red-head American woman would actually be attracted to a Cuban man? And there was that kind of prejudice and bias in the country at that time. And they took it out on the road. They went to vaudeville to test it out. And there it was. That chemistry was real, and it was beautiful. What we learn about America there is that the country didn't care. No one cared. A lot of the executives cared. People watching didn't. When we come back, more of the story, the life story of Lucille Ball, here on Our American Stories.
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1: And we continue with Our American Stories and the story of Lucille Ball. Here again is Kathleen Brady.
0: Then there was the wonderful episode when they decided that they were going to raise chickens. Ricky discovered that their chicken business was resulting in eggs that cost $9 a piece to produce. So he was trying to put an end to that.
33: Where's Ricky? He went into New York. How about Fred? He's taking a nap. How do you know that?
34: It's after lunch and before dinner. What else would he be doing?
33: Well, get your eggs. Let's get out there.
34: All righty.
33: Uh-oh. What's the matter?
34: Your sleeping prince. He's out by the hen house chopping wood. He's supposed to be taking a nap. Can't he ever do anything right?
2: Well, now what do we do?
8: We gotta get these in the nest before Ricky comes home.
34: Well, what'll we do?
8: Well, we'll just have to stash him out of someplace and just walk casually by Fred.
34: We can't stash away 5 dozen eggs.
8: Well, we can give it a try. Here, open them up.
34: What are you gonna do?
8: Well, I'm gonna put some in my blouse.
34: I can get some in my hip pockets, too.
0: Simultaneously, they were going to do a put on a show at Little Ricky's school. And Desi came home and wanted to practice the dance they were going to do.
5: Lucy! Hi.
34: Why, I thought you were in New York.
5: Well, I decided to take the latter train because I want to rehearse our number.
34: Rehearse?
0: And so Lucy had these eggs that he didn't want produced in her shirt. They had to dance, and he spun her around, spun her toward his chest, and...
5: Come on, I want to do the finish.
34: The finish?
5: Yeah.
0: As was supposed to happen, the eggs broke. Lucy worked these eggs, which really were... breaking and going down her leg. She worked that so long and so hard, it was the longest laugh the show ever got. And editing it supposedly was a problem because it couldn't go on forever, but it went on forever.
5: I know that this is a ridiculous question. What were you doing with eggs under your shirt?
34: Trying to hatch them?
0: Interestingly enough, one of the things that Desi Arnaz did not want and thought was a ridiculous idea was a laugh track. But the studio prevailed upon him to allow this laugh track. And what is wonderful about it is the family and lots of wonderful people came to the show. Lucy's mom came, Desi Arnaz's mom came. And you can hear them laughing. The laughter of these people is existing and going on through the ages, and it's quite wonderful. One of Lucille Ball's great gifts was that she did a fabulous job of acting drunk. It's very hard to do. And throughout her film career, it had won her a lot of attention. Because she could do it and also be charming and be very realistic. So I think it was that great skill that inspired the Vitamita Vegemin episode.
9: Hello, friends. I'm your Vitamita Vegemin girl. Are you tired, run down, listless? The answer to all your problems is in this little bottle.
0: The more she did it, and the drunker she got, the funnier the episode was.
9: So why don't you join the thousands of happy peppy people and get a great big bottle of Mitamita Midgemin. Remember that name. Mitavata Midimat.
0: As long as she got a laugh, she did not care how she looked. The more ridiculous she could look, the happier she was because she knew it was going to get a laugh.
9: So why don't you join the thousands of happy peppy people and get a great big bottle of Vita Vidi Vidi Meeny Mighty Mo.
0: Before they started the show, a great thing happened to Lucille Ball and Desi Arnaz because she finally, after years of trying, gave birth to their little Lucy Arnaz. And so they did the show, and lo and behold, a couple years into this show, Lucy got pregnant. And they were thrilled on the one hand, but, I mean, those were the days when, even though they were married in real life, and the characters were married on the show, they had to sleep in separate beds. So here was this woman pregnant. And when she got really big, you know, there was talk about hiding her behind a chair or whatever, and that was not going to work. So they went to the producer, Jess Oppenheimer, and he thought this could work. And lo and behold, they filmed the show. And what happened when they filmed the part where Lucy was going to tell Desi, and you can see she's already wearing, that's actually a maternity dress she's already wearing when she surprises him with the news. It chokes me up to even talk about it. They both started crying because it reminded them of everything they'd been through. All their disappointment. She had several miscarriages before Lucy. That scene is, it's wonderful and it's heartwarming and it's very touching.

0: Desi had a lot of challenges and problems. Drinking and gambling, probably workaholism. Having been forced to flee his country and coming to the United States, where instead of being the most important young man in Santiago, Cuba, he had to clean bird cages to live, and also serial infidelity. So Desi had challenges. Lucille was also difficult. If his problems hadn't been so glaring, her own workaholism would have probably caused trouble in the marriage too. So eventually this really tore them apart. The infidelity bothered her a very great deal, but it really became impossible for her to stand when it became more or less public knowledge and got out into the sleazy press and was publicly humiliating for her. And so it got to the point where they just could not go on. And they did get a divorce, which broke the hearts of a lot of people in America. The day I went to interview her, I went to her home in Beverly Hills. And I rang the doorbell and I heard the I Love Lucy theme. And I thought, dear God, don't let this be Sunset Boulevard. What is this woman really like? The housekeeper let me in. I sit down for maybe 3 minutes. And I hear coming down, Kathleen, I'm late. I've been doing my nails. Don't shake my hand, shake my elbow. And down she comes the stairs and, you know, we sit down and we talk. I was supposed to stay 45 minutes, but she let me stay the whole afternoon. We were winding up and I said, how much of your success do you attribute to Desi Arnaz? She said, business-wise, 100%. She said, we were upstairs on the phone watching I Love Lucy. That's why I was late. So it was not the doorbell. I heard the theme from the show because she and Desi Arnaz were together on the phone watching I Love Lucy. You know, they really loved each other. I think even when they hated each other because they loved each other. It's really, it's a remarkable story. Because I'll tell you, these were lives like nobody else's.
1: And a terrific job on the production, editing, and storytelling by our own Madison Derricotte. And a special thanks to Kathleen Brady, her book, The Life of Lucille Ball. Boy, we learned so much about Lucille, about her husband. And a couple of years into the show, that great Lucy gets pregnant sequence, when they share that information on the set, the two of them just cry. They've been through so much together, including miscarriages. And in the end, Desi's challenges were just, well, they were just insurmountable. The drinking, the gambling. But as we learn in the end there, these two loved each other, even as they hated each other and argued. And in the end, Lucille understood the importance of Desi, attributing 100% of her success to their pairing. The story of Lucille Ball here on Our American Stories.
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10: I'm meteorologist Hunter McCullough with Northern News Now. For the rest of today, expecting overcast skies, a stray sprinkle not out of the question, mainly in northern Minnesota. Otherwise, low temperatures down into the 40s for most locations, a few 30s as well. Into our Wednesday, starting off with overcast skies, clouds will decrease throughout the rest of the morning into the afternoon and eventually become partly cloudy with highs in the 50s for most locations. With Northern News Now, I'm Hunter McCullough for 610 FM 103.9.
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11: NBC News Radio, I'm Scott Carr. The White House says an ex-fiancée of Donald Trump Jr., Kimberly Guilfoyle, has been asked to leave her post as U.S. ambassador to Greece. This after Guilfoyle denied accusations that she'd asked a businessman and Trump supporter to pay off her $100,000 credit card debt in exchange for better access to the Trump administration. At a press briefing today, new White House Press Secretary Katie Zakaria said Guilfoyle had been asked to resign and they wish her well. We've learned the identity of the man who fell to his death from a Six Flags Over Georgia roller coaster Monday. Liz Kennedy reports it was 42-year-old Hassan Kareem of Atlanta.
12: The tragic event happened on the Goliath roller coaster on Monday. The man, 42-year-old Hassan Kareem, worked for Atlanta Public Schools. According to police, Kareem was ejected from the ride and struck other patrons before falling beneath the attraction. 4 other people were injured in the incident. The ride, which reaches about 70 miles per hour, stands about 200 feet tall. A statement by Atlanta Public Schools was released on Tuesday and read that Kareem's presence and impact will be deeply missed by our students, staff, and all those whose lives he touched.
11: 3 weeks until the midterm elections, and President Trump is still stumping, this time in Wasilla, Alaska tonight, urging supporters to re-elect Republican Senator Dan Sullivan, again warning of the consequences of a Democratic victory.
13: I've done more for this state than any other state in the union, and they'll repeal it immediately.
11: This week, Trump's also set to visit Arizona, Montana, and Georgia. The California man found guilty of murdering rapper Tupac Shakur in 1996 was sentenced today to 40 years to life in prison. Shakur's death remained unsolved for years. 63-year-old Dwayne Davis, the only person ever charged in the murder, was sentenced today in a Las Vegas courtroom. Scott Carr, NBC News Radio.
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11: The Vatican said today Pope Leo has been diagnosed with lung cancer. The 71-year-old pontiff from Chicago underwent surgery today to remove a growth from his lung, a nodule that the Pope said on Sunday was detected at a very early stage. The Vatican says today's surgery was successful and confirmed the diagnosis. Apple held a special event today showing off some new products for the home, including its new Home View.
15: It's a home hub device that can be placed on a wall or table and features a 7-inch display and is equipped with Siri AI. Additionally, Apple also announced its Apple TV 4K, which comes with a redesigned remote that plays a sound if it gets lost. 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I'm Matt Mattinson.
11: A piece of classic 80s television is making a comeback to the big screen. Jennifer Kuiper explains.
16: Get ready to whip out that pink polo shirt, flip up the collar, and slap on some white shoes. Universal Pictures has unveiled the first official look at Miami Vice 85 as filming officially gets underway. Directed by Joseph Kosinski, the big screen reboot features Austin Butler as Sonny Crockett and Michael B. Jordan as Rico Tubbs, exploring mid-80s glamour and corruption. The film is set for a May 19, 2028 theater release. I'm Jennifer Kuiper.
11: The National Retail Federation says this year retailers will scare up about $13.5 billion from Americans celebrating Halloween. That includes an expected increase in spending this year by some $400 million over last year. That's an average of just over $115 per person. About three-quarters of American consumers say they plan to celebrate Halloween in some form or fashion. Scott Carr, NBC News Radio.
17: Real talent is defined by what people can do, not where they learn to do it. 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
1: This is Lee Habib, and this is Our American Stories, the show where America is the star and the American people, coming to you from the city where the West begins, Fort Worth, Texas. And now it's time for another Hollywood Goes to War story with Roger McGrath. McGrath is the author of Gunfighters, Highwaymen, and Vigilantes, Violence on the Frontier, a U.S. Marine and former history professor at UCLA. McGrath has appeared on numerous History Channel documentaries, and he's a regular contributor here at Our American Stories. Take it away, McGrath.
18: John Russell had a 40-year career in Hollywood, appearing in 50 movies and more than 200 episodes of television shows. He was in a wide variety of movie genres, but more often than not, it was Westerns. Standing 6'3½", with a square jaw, chiseled features, and a lean, athletic body, he was the perfect lawman, or a fearsome hired gun. Clint Eastwood used him in the latter role in Pale Rider.
19: I don't know how to dance.
20: 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You just move your feet.

0: San Diego during World War I. By the time his son is born, he's a highly successful executive in insurance. The family has a large home with a cook and a servant. John Lawrence Russell is the firstborn. He will soon have a sister and a brother. John has an ideal childhood, doing well in school and excelling in sports. He grows into a strapping young man and, after graduating from high school, goes to UCLA for theater arts because he's interested in acting, and for sports because he's an outstanding athlete. Russell's into his third year at UCLA when the Japanese launch their sneak attack on Pearl Harbor on December 7, 1941. He drops out of college and joins the Marine Corps in February 1942. He excels in boot camp at Marine Corps Recruit Depot in San Diego. Because of his outstanding performance and his 2 years of college, he's selected for officer school. He continues to excel in OCS and is commissioned a second lieutenant early in October 1942. Lieutenant Russell is assigned to the 6th Marine Regiment, 2nd Marine Division, which departs for Guadalcanal in mid-October. The Marines have been on Guadalcanal since August 7, when the men of the 1st Marine Division wade ashore. The Marine landing takes the Japanese by surprise, but within days, the fighting becomes brutal and intense. Japanese pour thousands of fresh soldiers onto the island until they have 36,000 crack troops in the fight. At the same time, the U.S. Navy and the Imperial Japanese Navy are slugging it out in the waters surrounding Guadalcanal, resulting in dozens of ships going to the bottom and thousands of sailors dying. Among the sailors who die are the 5 Sullivan brothers, whose sacrifice becomes legendary. On land and sea, the battle for Guadalcanal is a bloodbath. After a brief stop in New Zealand, Lieutenant Russell and the 6th Marines land on Guadalcanal and join the battle early in January 1943. The Japanese forces have been greatly depleted, with thousands of men lost, but they are still fighting fanatically. The 6th Marines are first tasked with cleaning the Japanese out of a series of jungle-clad ravines on the northern coast of Guadalcanal, west of the Matanikau River. Previous efforts to dislodge the Japanese from these strongholds met with fierce resistance, so the 6th Marines devise a new tactical plan. Instead of attacking from the coast and working their way up the ravines, the 6th Marines climb over ridges and attack from the high ground, allowing them to fight their way down the ravines. Lieutenant Russell is in his first combat, and he quickly learns Japanese do not surrender. The only way to defeat them is to kill them. He also learns there is no surrender for Marines. Occasionally, Marines are captured. They suffer unspeakable torture at the hands of the Japanese before being killed. In the jungle-clad ravines, the fighting is close quarter, occasionally hand-to-hand. It's vicious, bloody, exhausting. By January 17, the 6th Marines reach the beach at the mouths of the ravines. The vaunted Japanese Sendai Division is decimated. The Marines leave the bodies of 643 dead Japanese in their wake. Only 2 Japanese are captured. The next mission for Lieutenant Russell and the 6th Marines is an advance along the coast to Cape Esperance, which the Japanese are using as an evacuation site for their troops. Resistance is fierce, but day by day the Marines advance towards their objective. By February 8, Army units from further inland and the 6th Marines along the coast reach Cape Esperance, but not before nearly 2,000 Japanese are evacuated by destroyers.
1: And you've been listening to Roger McGrath tell the story of John Russell. And he appeared in countless movies, well over 50, but it was his real-life experience in war that was more harrowing than anything he ever did.

0: on the screen. When we come back, the rest of the story of John Russell, our Hollywood Goes to War series continues here on Our American Stories.
1: Lee Habib here again. 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
8: I'm meteorologist Hunter McCullough with Northern News Now. For the rest of today, expecting overcast skies, a stray sprinkle not out of the question, mainly in northern Minnesota. Otherwise, low temperatures down into the 40s for most locations, a few 30s as well. Into our Wednesday, starting off with overcast skies, clouds will decrease throughout the rest of the morning into the afternoon and eventually become partly cloudy with highs in the 50s for most locations. With Northern News Now, I'm Hunter McCullough for 610 FM 103.9 KDAL.
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0: And we continue with Our American Stories and our Hollywood Goes to War story with Roger McGrath, this time featuring the life of John Russell. Let's pick up in the Pacific Islands during World War II. Here's McGrath telling the story of John Russell.
9: This is the end of the Battle of Guadalcanal. Behind them, the Japanese leave more than 19,000 dead, disease taking perhaps half of them. Another 12,000 Japanese die in naval battles offshore, with Japan losing one carrier, two battleships, four cruisers, 11 destroyers, six submarines, and 13 transports. Japan also loses 680 airplanes. The Guadalcanal campaign is a disaster for the Japanese. Japanese Major General Kawaguchi evacuated from Guadalcanal and lying on a cot suffering from malaria, remarks to a Japanese war correspondent, "We lost the battle, and Japan lost the war." American victory at Guadalcanal marks a turning point. From Guadalcanal on, Japan will be on the defensive. However, the cost of the U.S. victory is dear. 5,000 American sailors die, and another 3,000 are wounded. The U.S. Navy loses 2 carriers, 8 cruisers, and 15 destroyers. The U.S. also loses 615 airplanes. The Marines lose 1,200 men in combat, and the Army another 600. Another 5,000 Marines and soldiers are wounded, but that's not the whole story. More than 6,000 Marines are knocked out of combat by malaria. Some men die, and nearly all of those who contract malaria suffer recurrent bouts of the disease. By the time the 6th Marines leave Guadalcanal at the end of February 1943, Lieutenant John Russell is one of those suffering terribly from malaria. With many other Marines from Guadalcanal who have severe cases of malaria, he's shipped to the Naval Hospital at San Diego. He spends months fighting the disease and can only return to limited duty. His war is over. In June 1944, he's discharged from the Marines. Back home in Los Angeles, John Russell is spotted by a talent scout while dining with his wife at a posh restaurant in Beverly Hills. He soon signs a contract with Universal Studios. He appears in 3 movies in 1945 and another 3 in 1946. His roles are minor, and all but one are uncredited. He's in 3 movies in 1947 and 48 in more substantial roles, and is becoming a well-recognized actor. 1949 is a breakout year for Russell. He co-stars in 3 of the 4 movies he's in, moving into the upper ranks of Hollywood. In 13 movies from 1950 through 1955, he either co-stars or has strong supporting roles. Most of the time, he's cast in good guy roles, but he occasionally plays villainous characters. In 1955, Russell does his first work on television and even gets his own series, Soldiers of Fortune.
10: I'm Tim Kelly. This is Tubo Smith, my partner.
9: He plays Tim Kelly, a war veteran who is now available for hire. Every week, he and his sidekick are off for a new adventure in Africa, Tibet, India, or some such exotic location. The series takes advantage of stock footage from these locations, which helped transport the viewer to far-off lands during its 52 episodes. In many ways, Soldiers of Fortune sets the stage for John Russell's more successful second television series, Lawman, which runs for 156 episodes from 1958 through 1962.
11: I wondered what happened to Sam.
12: Well, he got hung for horse stealing.
11: That's one sure way to break the habit.
9: Russell's Tim Kelly now becomes Marshal Dan Troop of Laramie, Wyoming. Troop has the same commanding presence, sense of honor and duty, and courage as Tim Kelly. Russell's sidekick is now a young and impulsive deputy, Johnny McKay, played by Peter Brown.
13: John Russell as Marshal Dan Troop.
14: Amen.
13: And Peter Brown as Deputy Johnny McKay.
14: Amen.
9: John Russell's 2 TV series doesn't stop him from appearing in movies, mostly westerns. He plays typical Old West characters, a lawman, an outlaw, a gambler. However, in one of them, Yellowstone Kelly, starring Clint Walker, Russell plays Sioux Indian Chief Gall.
11: My nephew is young. His heart is bad toward all whites.
9: Russell continues appearing in movies and on various television shows throughout the 1960s, 70s, and 80s. He appears with John Wayne in Rio Bravo.
15: Just what have I done?
16: You're a rich man, Burdette. Big ranch. Pay a lot of people to do what you want them to do. And you got a brother. He's no good, but he's your brother. If he committed 20 murders, you'd try and see he didn't hang for him.
11: I don't like that kind of talk. Now, you're practically accusing
16: Let's
11: me.
16: Let's get this straight. You don't like. I don't like a lot of things. I don't like your men sitting on the road bottling up this town. I don't like your men watching us, trying to catch us with our backs turned. And I don't like it when a friend of mine offers to help, and 20 minutes later he's dead. And I don't like you, Burdett, because you set it up.
9: And with Clint Eastwood in the Outlaw Josie Wales.
14: Name's Anderson. Bloody Bill's what they call me.
15: Redlegs?
14: You'll find them up in Kansas. They're with the Union. We're going up there and set things right.
17: I'll be coming with you.
9: Honky Tonk Man and Pale Rider. Russell's role as Marshal Stockburn in Pale Rider is John Russell at his intimidating and villainous best.
18: Yes, Stockburn.
14: Yes. These are my deputies. Gentlemen, say hello to Mr. Conway.
9: By the late 1980s, John Russell is suffering from emphysema, and his acting days are over. He dies in 1991 from the disease, leaving behind two grown daughters from his marriage to Renata Titus. He's given the military burial at Sawtell Veterans Cemetery in West Los Angeles. Despite his long career in Hollywood, on his tombstone, as per his wishes, nothing is said about his movie and television stardom. Instead, engraved on his tombstone is only the Christian cross, the dates of his birth and death, the phrase Precious Liberty, and John L. Russell, 2nd Lieutenant, United States Marine Corps, World War II.
1: And a terrific job on the production, editing, and storytelling by our own Greg Hengler. And a special thanks to Roger McGrath, who is himself a Marine, also a former history professor at UCLA, and a frequent contributor on the History Channel, as well as here at Our American Stories. And what a story he told about John Russell, volunteering for the Marines, and there he lands in Guadalcanal, some of the toughest fighting on either the Pacific or Atlantic sides of battle. The European front and the Pacific front were brutal, but nothing as tough as what happened at Guadalcanal. But it changed the Pacific battle forever. And from that day forward, it was the Japanese who were on the defense. And then out comes Russell to star in some of the great westerns of all time, and also lots of TV shows. But you've seen him in Pale Rider, The Outlaw Josie Wales, and of course Rio Bravo, if you're any fan of westerns. And of course, that last note on his tombstone, nothing about his Hollywood career, his service to the U.S. military, and the sign of the cross, and his name and date of birth. The story of John Russell, here on Our American Stories.
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22: NBC News Radio, I'm Scott Carr. The Vatican says Pope Leo has been diagnosed with lung cancer. The 71-year-old U.S.-born pontiff underwent surgery today to remove a growth from his lung. The Vatican says the surgery was successful. The man who fell to his death from a Six Flags Over Georgia roller coaster Monday has been identified as 42-year-old Hassan Karim, whom Liz Kennedy reports worked for Atlanta Public Schools.
23: According to police, Karim was ejected from the ride and struck other patrons before falling beneath the attraction. 4 other people were injured in the incident.
22: Several roller coasters at Six Flags parks nationwide are now shut down. President Trump's been holding a rally in Wasilla, Alaska tonight.
24: And nobody's done more for Alaska than Donald J. Trump, that I can tell you.
22: Urging supporters to re-elect Republican Senator Dan Sullivan and supporting Congressman Nick Begich. Scott Carr, NBC News Radio.
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0: This is Lee Habib, and this is Our American Stories. Up next, the story of a governor and an ex-con turned music star, and their two resurrection stories. Bill Lee was raised on the 1,000-acre cattle farm his grandparents started in Franklin, Tennessee. He knew great success as the CEO of his family construction company, growing it to 1,200 employees. Years later, he'd become CEO of his home state, becoming governor in 2019. But years before, a tragic event, the death of his wife, Carol, would drive Lee to the edges of despair. Jason DeFord was born in Antioch, Tennessee, a blue-collar suburb of Nashville. His father was a meat salesman, bookie, and Methodist believer. His mother struggled with mental health and addiction and gave her son the nickname the world would know him by.
1: Jelly Roll!
0: DeFord was never comfortable in his skin, taunted for his size, clothes, and background. By his teens, he was doing and selling drugs. For nearly a decade, he drifted in and out of prison. A tragic death didn't alter the course of DeFord's life. A birth did. While serving a stint in prison, he learned he was the father of a baby girl, news that propelled a radical change in his life. Along their very different spiritual journeys, these two Nashville men would cross paths. It would take Governor Lee's address at the National Prayer Breakfast for the world to know about it.
2: The days of our lives, there are days in our lives that can be described by a simple sentence. Then there's other days that chapters are written about. And I had one of those days. You have too, probably. Mine was in late July years ago. On that July afternoon that I drove home from work and I saw my son fishing and my other son playing and my daughter was on a mission trip and my four-year-old was on a horse with my wife. And I drove up the drive of my home and thought about the fact that I must be the most blessed man ever. A few minutes later, I heard faraway cries of a four-year-old. And I knew that something was terribly wrong, and I jumped in my truck and I drove as fast as I could. And I found my wife lifeless on the ground next to a horse. And that day in my life took a very dark turn.
0: In the weeks to follow, Lee's life reached depths of despair he could never have imagined. His oldest daughter attempted suicide. His business faltered. But months after his wife's death, Lee experienced an unexpected spiritual breakthrough at his family burial ground.
2: I knew that I would have a tombstone right there beside her. Might be 40 days, might be 40 years. And as I stood there contemplating that, I thought, I had this thought that went through my brain. I wonder what she would say to me standing right here. I wonder what she's doing. I know she's still alive, more alive than ever. And when the thought came to me, what she would say is what God would say and is saying. There are very few things in life that matter, and we should be about them.
0: Lee left the gravesite knowing he could trust God to show him a way out of the abyss.
2: Jesus did say that in this world you'll have many troubles, but he also said, I will overcome the world. And in my life, that truth then became real, and he became real to me like he had never been.
0: Lee's family would go on mission trips, building houses and working in orphanages, doing what Lee described as getting out of ourselves. He also worked in inner city programs for at-risk kids and education reform, work that prompted him to run for governor. As time passed, Lee's life was resurrected. He remarried, his family and business flourished. His belief in God's goodness forged not just in prosperity, but adversity. Lee then told the story of his pardon of DeFord, who'd become the Grammy Award-winning music superstar we all now know. It turns out Lee and DeFord met back in 2008 while sharing his testimony with inmates at a local prison. Though Lee didn't remember DeFord, DeFord remembered Lee. "You weren't the governor, and I wasn't Jelly Roll, and here we are 17 years later," he told Governor Lee in his office. Lee ended his speech talking about a very different kind of pardon power.
2: "I have a belief that within every human being, there's this innate sense that we all need a pardon. And there is only one who can grant that pardon. And he has to be asked. And his name is Jesus. And I, for one, am glad that he summons me and I asked him and he pardoned me forever."
0: DeFord would become Jelly Roll, but his musical path forward wasn't an easy one. His music was too country for rap, too rock for country, and too rap for rock. Record labels weren't sure he'd connect with mass audiences, given his appearance and his personal biography. Jelly Roll told a reporter once, "I was told nobody's going to buy a 400-pound man singing sad songs." The turning point in his career came in 2020 with the release of Save Me, a cry for help with his addiction problems. YouTube views in the hundreds of millions piled up, as did record label offers. His 2023 album, Whitsitt Chapel, named after the Tennessee church he'd attended as a boy, became number one on the rock and country charts. At the 2026 Grammys, Jelly Roll took to the stage to accept the award for Best Contemporary Country Album. He didn't hide the source of his success.
1: "I know they're going to try to kick me off here, so just let me try to get this out. First of all, Jesus, I hear you and I'm listening, Lord. I am listening, Lord. Second of all, I want to thank my beautiful wife. I would have never changed my life without you. I'd have ended up dead or in jail. I'd have killed myself if it wasn't for you and Jesus. I thank you for that. I thank you for my label, Broken Bow. Country radio, baby, what's up, dog? There was a time in my life, y'all, that I was broken. That's why I wrote this album. I didn't think I had a chance, y'all. There was days that I thought the darkest things. I was a horrible human. There was a moment in my life that all I had was a Bible this big and a radio the same size and a 6 by 8 foot cell. And I believed that those two things could change my life. I believed that music had the power to change my life and God had the power to change my life. And I want to tell y'all right now, Jesus is for everybody. Jesus is not owned by one political party. Jesus is not owned by no music label. Jesus is Jesus and anybody can have a relationship with him. I love you, Lord."
0: These are remarkable faith stories, Lee and DeFord's, and even better, resurrection stories. Two men who grew up in different worlds, mere miles apart, forever bonded by an earthly pardon and a spiritual pardon available to all who seek it.

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18: And we continue with our American stories. Each year on Super Bowl Sunday, Americans eat 1.4 billion chicken wings, order 12.5 million pizzas, and drink 325 million gallons of beer. How did these turn of events come to be? Here to tell the story of the origins of the Super Bowl is Dennis Denninger, an Emmy Award-winning live sports producer and the author of The Football Game That Changed America, How the NFL Created a National Holiday. Take it away, Dennis.
19: Back in 1958, the booming post-war years, a young man named Lamar Hunt, who was only 26 years old, decided to put an expansion team in Dallas. There is no professional sports team of any kind in the state of Texas, and he had a lot of money. H.L. Hunt was his father, and he was a multi-billion dollar oil tycoon. So Lamar Hunt goes to the NFL, and the answer he got was no. The NFL owners liked the fact that there were 12 of them, and they were splitting all of the dollars that the NFL made, and they didn't want to cut the pie into smaller pieces. The commissioner at the time, Bert Bell, said to young Lamar Hunt, "Listen, if you can get Walter Wolfner, the owner of the Chicago Cardinals, to sell his team, we'll let you move it to Dallas." The Chicago Cardinals, they were the poor stepsister to the Bears. They didn't win very many games. They didn't get a lot of money. But Walter Wolfner really liked being an NFL owner. He says, "Listen, Sonny, I'm not going to sell my team to you or to any of the other of these rich guys that keep trying to buy my team." And he makes the mistake of naming names. Rich people who have visited them. He gets on the airplane heading back to Dallas, and the way he put it was, a light bulb went off. If there are all these rich guys who all want to start teams in cities that do not have NFL franchises, why don't we just start a second league? The AFL arose just 2 years later. They got a television contract with ABC. They started with a 14-game season, and the NFL only had 12. So the AFL controlled two weekends in the fall that the NFL did not have games. So they had a winning combination. And by 1966, just 6 years later, the NFL owners, they could not take the competition anymore. The competition for players, great players now could, they could take bids from AFL, NFL, and the prices went up. And I think the tipping point was Joe Namath. Joe Namath got this $427,000 contract for 4 years from the New York Jets. The owners, they couldn't do this. So they said, "Look, we want to go back to the days when we could pay these guys a lot less than $100,000 a year." So anyway, the talks about a merger begin. And the general manager of the Dallas Cowboys, the team that the NFL started, hopefully to run Lamar Hunt out of town, and they did. He had a team in Dallas for 3 years, and then they moved to Kansas City, and they became the Chiefs, and they've been pretty successful as the Chiefs, you might say. But Tex Schramm reaches out to Lamar Hunt with the blessing of Pete Rozelle, who was then the commissioner. He said, "Don't tell anybody else. We don't know where these talks are going to go, so we're not going to do this as a group of 12. You just go talk to Lamar Hunt." Well, Lamar Hunt was flying back from somewhere to Dallas, to Love Field. And Tex Schramm said, "Why don't we meet at the airport when you arrive? If you'll meet me at old Texas Rangers statue, and then we can start talking." Well, they start talking and looking around, and this is kind of a public place. So Tex Schramm says, "Why don't we go out to my car?" So the talks about the merger of the AFL and the NFL started in an Oldsmobile in the parking lot of Love Field in Dallas. And they sat there and they talked for 45 minutes and pretty much sketched out what they would do if there was a merger. And Pete Rozelle announces in June of 1966 that the two leagues are going to merge. And at the end of the upcoming season, the 1966 season, they will have a world championship game, the NFL champion versus the AFL champion. The first Super Bowl wasn't called the Super Bowl. Pete Rozelle did not like the word super. This is the era of the 1960s. He hated all of these empty superlatives like super and neat and keen and cool. It was called the AFL versus NFL World Championship. That was the official name. the media was calling it the Super Bowl. The public was calling it the Super Bowl because it was just a nice abbreviation, right? And that is how the Super Bowl came to be. Pete Rozelle was a man of vision. He saw this Super Bowl as the greatest sporting event that would happen every year in the United States. This is going to rival the Kentucky Derby, the World Series, and it was going to be in January. So he wanted it always to be in a warm weather site where people would want to go, that you could plan well ahead. When you think about it, baseball's World Series, you don't know where it's going to be until the final two teams are decided. The NBA championship's the same way. Rozelle also wanted to take advantage of any opportunity he had for public relations. All of the NFL championships up to that point had been 1 week after the end of the season. He wanted there to be 2 weeks so people would know about it, you could promote it. And so Super Bowl week was born from his vision. They had very little time to get this together. In fact, tickets were $6, $10, and $12, and it wasn't a sellout. There were 30,000 empty seats in the Coliseum for the first Super Bowl. But although they couldn't sell out in the stadium, NBC had been carrying the AFL games, and CBS had been carrying the NFL games. They each paid the NFL $1 million for this new content, so two of the three networks are promoting the hell out of tune into this game. So the Green Bay Packers won the game, and the first Super Bowl was the most watched sporting event in the history of America up to that point. It was televised on both networks. Over 51 million viewers tuned in. And that was the humble beginning, which really blossomed very quickly. The most recent Super Bowl halftime was viewed by 133 million people per minute. And that's far more than any entertainment show all year long. And it wasn't always that way. The halftime shows started as, let's fill the field. We have a field that is 100 yards long, and let's turn it into a big variety show. And let's have college bands marching all over and have floats come in. So it was very much G-rated and, you know, middle of the road. But that took a really sharp turn right after 1992. Fox Network had debuted, and they were trying to do anything they could to get folks to watch. And they had a great show called In Living Color that had Jamie Foxx. And they said to themselves, well, what if we tried to do a show at halftime of the Super Bowl and we'll promote it to get people away from this wishy-washy entertainment and have some fun, cutting-edge entertainment that we can offer them. So what Fox did is, for weeks leading up to the Super Bowl, they said, at halftime of the Super Bowl, tune over to watch In Living Color. We'll be live, we'll have fun, and we'll be joking about the Super Bowl. Well, 25 million viewers left the Super Bowl telecast to sample this Fox show, and they had a countdown clock. The game was going to start at this point, so you can tune back. And the NFL, they blew their stat. We cannot have this happen. We cannot have viewers tuning away from our premier show to watch something else. So they set about getting the number one act for 1993, and they got Michael Jackson. It ended the era of people tuning away, and since 2012, it has been the highest rated segment of the show. It's the biggest, most watched entertainment event of the year. The halftime gets more viewers than any other event, any other entertainment show all year long. The Super Bowl has become a sports event that stands apart from all others. It's the most important advertising day of the year. The economic impact on the United States is plus or minus $40 billion every year. It's the second largest food consumption day of the year. It's become winter's 4th of July. There are significant displays of patriotism, certainly, and sitting together, more people watch the Super Bowl than vote in presidential elections. There's this communal bonding around the Super Bowl that you don't get with other holidays. The Super Bowl has become America's secular holiday.
18: And the rest, as they say, is history. The story of the Super Bowl, the story of the halftime show, here on Our American Stories.
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27: I'm meteorologist Hunter McCullough with Northern News Now. For the rest of today, expecting overcast skies, a stray sprinkle not out of the question, mainly in northern Minnesota. Otherwise, low temperatures down into the 40s for most locations, a few 30s as well. Into our Wednesday, starting off with overcast skies, clouds will decrease throughout the rest of the morning into the afternoon and eventually become partly cloudy with highs in the 50s for most locations. With Northern News Now, I'm Hunter McCullough for 610 FM 103.9.
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28: NBC News Radio, I'm Tammy Trujillo. President Trump says no one's done more for Alaska than him. Speaking at a rally in Wasilla on Tuesday, Trump urged supporters to re-elect Republican Senator Dan Sullivan and warned of the consequences of a Democratic victory in the upcoming midterms.
29: I've done more for this state than any other state in the union, and they'll repeal it immediately.
28: Trump was joined at the rally by Sullivan and Congressman Nick Begich, who's also running for re-election. The president's visit comes with midterms just 3 weeks away. Trump is also set to visit Arizona, Montana, and Georgia later on this week. President Trump isn't saying if he's made a decision yet on possible strikes on Iran-backed Houthi rebels. Speaking to reporters outside the White House, Trump only said the Houthis are behaving very badly when asked if he'd made a decision. Over the weekend, Houthi strikes on a Saudi Arabian airport killed more than a dozen people and injured hundreds of others. At least one American was among those killed. Trump said on Saturday that he was weighing his options. Kimberly Guilfoyle is leaving her post as U.S. ambassador to Greece. Monica Nelson reports.
0: The White House says she was asked to resign after allegations she tried to get a businessman to pay off about $100,000 in American Express credit card debt in exchange for access to the administration. The former fiance of Donald Trump Jr. says it was an honor to serve and has denied the claim. President Trump telling reporters, quote, "We're not happy with the situation." I'm Monica Nelson.
28: Apple is showing off new products for the home. The tech giant unveiled HomeView on Tuesday. It's a home hub device that can be put on a wall or table. It features a 7-inch display and is equipped with Siri AI. Also, Apple announced its Apple TV 4K, which comes with a redesigned remote that plays a sound if it gets lost. Both products have a $299 price tag and will be available November 13th. This comes after Apple showcased a number of new products last month, including its first ever foldable iPhone. 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
28: Two members of the Supreme Court are raising constitutional concerns over the repeated prosecution of a Mexican national for illegally re-entering the U.S. Scott Carr has more from Washington.
5: Justices Sonia Sotomayor and Neil Gorsuch are questioning whether prosecuting a defendant, Jesus Herrera Salazar, twice for the same illegal entry into the U.S. violated the Fifth Amendment and a protection against double jeopardy. He was convicted in Texas in 2020, then prosecuted again after he was found in Oklahoma while still under supervised release. The Supreme Court declined to hear his appeal Tuesday, noting he'd already served both sentences and was deported in 2024. Sotomayor and Gorsuch warned courts to watch out for similar constitutional concerns going forward. I'm Scott Carr.
28: Thousands are expected to take part in No Kings rallies this Saturday across the country. Organizers say this round of events will focus on early voting and voter registration, marking a shift from earlier demonstrations opposing President Trump. More than 1,500 events are planned nationwide. The marches come with the midterms less than 3 weeks away. Something that was quintessential 80s is making a comeback. Jennifer Kuiper explains.
6: Get ready to whip out that pink polo shirt, flip up the collar, and slap on some white shoes. Universal Pictures has unveiled the first official look at Miami Vice 85 as filming officially gets underway. Directed by Joseph Kosinski, the big screen reboot features Austin Butler as Sonny Crockett and Michael B. Jordan as Rico Tubbs, exploring mid-80s glamour and corruption. The film is set for a May 19, 2028 theater release. I'm Jennifer Kuiper.
28: As Tesla tries to compete with Waymo, Elon Musk is labeling the dominant robo-taxi company pet destroyers. Government data shows Waymo has taken out at least six pets. Musk insists a new update will help his Tesla robo-taxi avoid animals. Tammy Trujillo, NBC News Radio.
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From the heartland of America and the gateway to the West, good morning, good evening, wherever you may be across the nation, around the world. I'm George Norrie, and this is Coast to Coast AM. Later tonight, haunted prisons. Here's what's happening. Pope Leo XIV underwent a procedure at Agostino Gemelli University Hospital in Rome to remove a small cancerous nodule in his lung. The 71-year-old pontiff underwent thoracic surgery to remove the lower lobe of his right lung, and doctors confirmed that the lung was a form of lung cancer. Let's hope he recovers well. Six Flags has temporarily closed multiple roller coasters at amusement parks across North America as a precaution following a fatal incident at Six Flags over Georgia that left one person dead and others injured. The closures affect major attractions in California, New Jersey, Illinois, Ohio, North Carolina, and Canada, with no reopening dates announced. The announcement came a day after a man was killed while riding the Goliath roller coaster at the Georgia theme park. The Cobb County Police Department there identified the victim as Hassan Jihad Ibn Karim, a 42-year-old Atlanta resident. The U.S. Embassy in Riyadh advised U.S. citizens to reconsider travel to Saudi Arabia, citing the risk of drone and missile targeting of American interests by Iran and the Iranian-supported Houthis. Iran's Islamic Revolution commander-in-chief says it warned nations against interfering in the Strait of Hormuz and the

0: and killed in a week of Houthi attacks on Saudi Arabia's main airport, pushing oil prices back up and prompting President Trump to consider joining the Saudi-led battle against the Houthis in Yemen as it becomes the epicenter for the Middle East war. A Houthi official said Monday there would be a swift and painful response if the U.S. joined Saudi Arabia's strikes against the Iran-backed group after President Trump said he was considering joining the offensive. And the price of Brent crude oil, the international benchmark, climbed back to a two-week high over $105 a barrel Monday after President Trump said Saturday that he was considering whether to join Saudi Arabia's offensive against the Houthis in Yemen. George?
1: Thank you, Tom. Charles R. Smith is one of America's leading experts on advanced technology and its implications for war, terrorism, and privacy. Charles, your thoughts on the activities in Iran today in Saudi Arabia?
2: Well, I believe, frankly, that the most successful military operation that the Allies have undertaken is the embargo and closure of the Iranian ports and their shipping activities, in particular their oil exports. Right now, the Iranians are taking in about one quarter of what they would normally take. And that is mainly due to leftover monies that are being basically reconciled for previous shipments earlier. So for all practical purposes, we're going to watch that wind down from their monthly income of around $4 to $10 billion down to under $1 billion. And by the end of the year, perhaps around zero. So without money coming in, you know, no bucks, no beans, no bullets, no bombs. And that's a big problem for the Iranians at the moment, which is one of the reasons why they are relying on their Houthi allies to carry the battle forward. The Houthis are ill-equipped to deal with large-scale air attacks. Of course, the real problem there is that one of the major themes that has emerged from this entire episode is that the limitations of air power are fairly apparent. You can take out their leadership, you can knock out a lot of their equipment, but the ground forces are going to be needed, and that's where the Saudis need to step up. And unfortunately, the Saudis don't necessarily have the kind of ground power it's necessary to overrun the Yemenian area occupied basically by the Houthis. So in the end, I believe the strangulation of the Iranian economy, mainly done by the U.S. Navy at a virtually no expense, is having the most effect on the war at the moment. And the PR is the problem.
1: Are you concerned that Iran's staying power, Charlie?
2: No, not necessarily. The Iranians have shown this capability before. It's not really a shocking surprise. I mean, you have to look at the 1980s, the Iran-Iraq war. They sustained well over a half million, almost three quarters of a million of casualties during that war, and very little impact on their economy and or leadership. The flip side is they've encountered something new this time around. Us bombing them is one thing, but shutting off their income, literally shutting down all the ports with the blockade that is currently in place, is having a dramatic effect, both internally and externally. So we are watching their economy come apart very slowly. Again, they're about at the 25% level right now. Expect that to wind down below 5% before the end of the year, somewhere near zero. So when you have no money coming in, that makes things very difficult to run a nation.
1: We'll see how long they can hold on. Thanks, Charlie. The cost of the American dream is rising at a faster pace than household earnings, driven by notable increases in the cost of home ownership, raising children, and paying for college, according to a new report. The cost has risen faster than wages and salaries can keep up. Catherine Austin Fitz, who heads up the website Solari.com, S-O-L-A-R-I, is with us. Catherine, do you believe that survey?
3: So I do believe the survey, George.

0: One of the things it's important for the audience to understand is that, the economy is changing, and so how you organize your finances is changing. So, for example, if you look at many trade opportunities right now, trade school is a much more economic bet than college. Unfortunately, colleges have not stayed abreast of the curriculum that generates an income that makes it a good investment. So one thing families need to do is they need to be very savvy about how they invest their time and money in education. Same with home ownership. So the cost has risen, but for many middle class areas, we're coming into what looks like a recession. The value, the price of homes should go down. Of course, the cost of capital is way up because mortgage rates are at an all-time high. So, the message is we're in an inflation period when it comes to expenses. We're going to continue to be, and it's compounding. And if you don't re-engineer inside of that to really think through where you're putting your money, you're really going to be in trouble. So the middle class is being squeezed as we have been for a long time now. It's going to get worse, not better.
1: All right. Thank you, my friend. Catherine Austin Fitz. Again, our website is Solari, Solari.com. Last month was the 60th anniversary of the incredible sci-fi show Star Trek. In a moment, we'll talk about that incredible show next on Coast to Coast AM. 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

Space, the final frontier. These are the voyages of the starship Enterprise. Its five-year mission, to explore strange new worlds, to seek out new life and new civilizations, to boldly go where no man has gone before.

0: Who could forget that incredible open? 60 years ago last month, Star Trek hit the television airwaves. It was an incredible show created by Gene Roddenberry. His son, Eugene Rod Roddenberry Jr., the CEO of Roddenberry Entertainment, preserves the legacy of his father. He is with us right now. We're going to talk about that and some other issues. Rod, welcome to the program.
1: Thank you so much for having me, George. Glad to be here. Absolutely.
0: Looking forward to this. And this is an amazing moment. Your dad, God rest his soul, was one genius, wasn't he?
1: He was definitely a forward thinker, way, way, way ahead of his time in many ways.
0: Star Trek came out before you were born, didn't it?
1: It did. I was born in 74, and it was out in 66. So, it came first.
0: When did you realize, gosh, my dad has created this incredible show?
1: You know, I always, want to be as honest as possible. But every time I do that, I come across sounding like someone who really doesn't know anything. I was a late bloomer. My maturity level took a long time to get anywhere. And I'm still working on it today, even. I didn't get Star Trek. I actually grew up liking Star Wars because Star Wars was good guys, bad guys, laser fights and spaceships. And, it was action. And it was very easy for me to understand good guys and bad guys. Star Trek, there were characters that talked about things. And that wasn't the kind of entertainment that I was watching at a very young age. And it really wasn't until after he passed away that I began to pay attention to things and start to listen to fans and watch the shows. And it still was a number of years after that before I would say that I got it.
0: And your dad passed relatively early. He was 70 years old and still had a lot of miles to go as far as I was concerned, Rod.
1: Yeah, 91. Yeah, I do wish.
0: It's an incredible program. It's unbelievable that William Shatner at 95 is still going strong.
1: Whatever deal he did, I think we all need to source that longevity because I've had the opportunity to interact with him a few times recently on the 60th. And he is, I hope I'm as sprightly as he is when I'm 60 and 70. So, it's very impressive.
0: He's one of a kind. Now, your father was a World War II pilot. He was a police officer with the Los Angeles Police Department. How did he get into writing in Star Trek? How did that evolve?
1: Let me give you the long version, slightly longer. You just said it. He was a bomber pilot in World War II and flew 80-some-odd missions over Guadalcanal in the South Pacific and saw the ugliness of humanity. But I think he also saw its beauty. He traveled to different cultures and interacted with people. And this is back in the 40s when it wasn't as easy as it is today. And then, as you said, he became a police officer and he saw, the streets of L.A. and enforcement and law and those sorts of things. But, at that same time of working in the police department and becoming a sergeant, there was a show coming out because TV was relatively new still called Dragnet. And they were buying stories from cops and or maybe it was a different show. Maybe they've been getting Dragnet. Anyhow, there was a cop show. And he ended up, I believe, selling a couple stories, but also realizing, first of all, these guys get paid a lot more. And secondly, he could write like them. He'd always been a writer. He wrote a lot of poetry when he was much younger. And so I think it was at that time, purely it started with I could make more money doing something that I know I can do as well, if not better than the guys who are doing it now. And then he needed something to write about. And I think he just pulled from his life experience.
0: Was he home much or was he always working?
1: I consider myself very lucky. I had a very close relationship with my father at a very young age when I was probably, 3 to 8 years old. And then I became to get older and maybe slightly a little rebellious. And right around the age of 12 and 13, he got busy with The Next Generation. Because remember, when I was around, Star Trek had ended and it was in syndication becoming popular, and my father was going to college campuses and giving lectures, but he wasn't gone all the time. He made a commitment to come home, and I remember we had dinner at the table, my mother, my father, and I, fairly often. So I have to give him credit there, but however, he got busy with Next Generation, and I became a a little spoiled teenager, and you know, we bumped heads, and then he died a few years later.
0: You were about what, 16, 17 when he passed?
1: I was 17 when he passed away. Yeah.
0: You have
1: I'm lucky. I'm very lucky. You know, many people don't have the opportunity to get to learn who their parents were when they die at a young age. And since my father had interacted with so many people, I got, I think, a very good spectrum. Everyone from people who worshipped him like fans, which is, I wouldn't call a balanced perspective, but I got to that to people who disliked him. And I think that really helped me find the man in the middle.
0: Well, you're very successful on your own now, Rod. When did you get that feeling to get into television?
1: Well, I don't know if I have that feeling yet. I the reason I work on Star Trek is not because I'm interested in the TV show. I love the philosophy. I love the ideas. I believe in some version of that future. I believe the only way to get to a future is together. Anything that we choose otherwise, we might move forward, but we're going to hit a stumbling block and have a massive setback if we're not doing things together, ultimately. Easier said than done. We can't all just, you know, immediately hold hands and sing Kumbaya and walk into the future together. I mean, on some level, maybe we could, but we can do it. It takes time. It would take work. It would take effort, take sacrifice, but we can do it.
0: You have a philosophy called IDIC, infinite diversity and infinite combinations. What does that mean?
1: It sort of the core principle in Star Trek. It is sort of the appreciation of all things different. So the idea there is that the crew on the Enterprise wasn't out there looking for aliens that looked differently. They were looking for aliens that thought differently, because we as a species had finally come together, and we had learned that regardless of skin color and nationality and culture, our uniqueness within who we are and how we thought was what was valuable, because every new idea, whether you agree with it or not, does help you evolve your own thinking. Even if you disagree with it, you've now heard something else you disagree with and can kind of, you know, further modify and hone your own ideas. And if you're willing, and believe me, this is easy to say, it's incredibly hard to do. I can sit here and preach it. By no means can I say that I do it. But every different point of view you get helps you evolve your own thinking. And that's what Star Trek was. We had advanced intellectually. We're not perfect, but we had advanced because we realized that it's our differences that make us great.
0: So who was your favorite Star Trek personality?
1: That's a really tough one. You know, the easy answer is Data. I grew up with the Next Generation, and, you know, I always liked the character of Data and enjoyed it. But in recent years, I've actually come over to the Anson Mount. He plays Pike on Strange New Worlds. And it was actually his first portrayal of that character in the second season of Star Trek Discovery, where he came aboard the bridge as the new captain and said, listen, I'm not like your previous captain. And he put his Starfleet his Starfleet grades up there and said, I failed this class. I have weaknesses here. And he said, I can't do this without you. We are a team. Each one of you has a special position here because I need you to be in that position and I need your advice. That's the only way we can function is as a unit. And it was a very, it was a non-dictatorial way of leadership. It was very open. And I appreciated that form of leadership. When you bring people aboard or have people around you that know more than you do in that area, yet you are the captain. And so you use that information to make informed decisions. I mean, that sounds, again, like the best way to move into the future.
0: And Star Trek had a message for humanity, didn't it? I felt that every episode there was a meaning behind it.
1: I mean, absolutely. I think everyone out there who might be listening to this or has seen Star Trek knows at least a couple episodes where it, you know, it's talking about a social issue. You know, and I don't want to say these were issues of only the 60s, because we certainly have them today. But racism, sexism, war, the Vietnam War. I mean, there are many statements put in these episodes. And the one that stands out, I think, to most people is Let That Be Your Last Battlefield, which you had two characters with one side of their face painted black and one side of the face painted white. And the other one had the other side of the face painted white and the other side painted black. And to us, the audience, they almost seemed the same person. And once we learned that they were warring for years because the different sides were different colors, the absurdity of that and how ridiculous I thought it was. But then, even though it was sort of hitting the nail right on the head, it put into perspective the absurdity of what we do in terms of skin color.
0: And then it made a lot of sense. We're going to take a short break, Rod, but we'll be back with more. Eugene Rod Roddenberry with us as we talk about the life of his father, Gene, and Star Trek when we come back.

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1: NBC News Radio, I'm Tammy Trujillo. Pope Leo's been diagnosed with lung cancer. The 71-year-old U.S.-born pontiff underwent surgery on Tuesday to remove a growth from his lung. The Vatican said the surgery was successful and confirmed his diagnosis. Six Flags is closing several giant roller coasters at its amusement parks in the U.S. and Canada after a rider fell to his death on the Goliath coaster at Six Flags over Georgia on Monday. The ride is known for high speeds and sharp turns, and Six Flags says out of an abundance of caution, it's temporarily closing down similar roller coasters. The ALCS is even at one game apiece after the Tampa Rays beat the Cardinals 3-1 in Game 2 at Tropicana Field. That best of seven now shifts to Cleveland for Game 3 on Thursday. Elsewhere, the NLCS is headed to the West Coast for Game 3 when the Dodgers host the Milwaukee Brewers on Wednesday. Los Angeles is currently trailing that best of seven series 2-0. Tammy Trujillo, NBC News Radio.
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1: We shall take your calls with Rod Roddenberry next hour on Coast to Coast as we talk about Star Trek and humanity at large. So jump aboard. Lots more to talk with him about when we come back in a moment on Coast to Coast AM. 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
1: And welcome back to Coast, George Norrie with you, Rod Roddenberry with us. His website is his last name, linked up at coasttocoastam.com. Rod, the various offshoots of Star Trek, how did they evolve?
7: I mean, that's a great question. I mean, so I can tell you that, you know, my father was kind of done a little bit with Hollywood, or at least writing and television, when they came to him with Star Trek, The Next Generation. And they convinced him to be a part of it, and he was ready to retire, I think, and that was it. The rest of them really came either after he passed away or after he was sort of not really working that much on the show. So Deep Space Nine and beyond were from other people: Rick Berman, Brandon Braga, Michael Piller, a lot of the great names in Star Trek story writing. Is where those things came from, and the recent stuff was from Secret Hideout.
1: And your mother had an influence of Star Trek, did she not?
7: She did. She's known because she was in almost every incarnation of it. Whether she was the computer voice in the original series and Next Generation, and shows beyond those, she was also the first officer in the pilot called The Cage that was never officially aired. She was the second in command, which in the mid-60s was something the executives didn't believe the audience would buy. So my father had to demote her and make her a different character, which was Nurse Chapel. And then she became Lwaxana Troi in the Next Generation, a little bit of Deep Space Nine. And her voice continued to live on in many of the movies and some of the current Star Treks.
1: Did she influence your father a lot in the creative aspect of the show?
7: You know, I wasn't in the room to say she did or didn't, but I know she respected my father as the thinker, visionary, futurist. And while I'm sure they had plenty of conversations, I don't remember her being, I don't want to say that interested, but interested in the writing or development of what Star Trek was and is. She left that to my father. She was an actress, and she wanted to act, and she got to act. But she also, you know, she's the unsung hero because she also had to put up with my father. Every industry, and certainly those of the creative arts, as I think you would probably attest to, can be quite taxing and difficult at times. I'm sure many professions are. But, you know, coming home and having someone there who can support you on a down day or put up with your crap, she did a lot of that. And she deserves a lot of credit for that.
1: And you have a sister?
7: My father had a previous wife before my mother and had two daughters who were quite a bit older than me. They were my half-sisters. And I knew them very well at a young age. And As time goes on, you drift apart. And unfortunately, I lost one many years ago. But I am very close friends with her son. So we get to meet up a number of times a year and hang out and get to reminisce about our families and life. But I did not grow up. I grew up as basically an only child.
1: You're the CEO now of the Roddenberry Entertainment Company. What led you into that direction, Rod?
7: The belief in the Star Trek philosophy, the meeting of fans, the many years I went to conventions, listening to fans talk about this TV show that made them either believe in themselves or believe in humanity or believe in a future. And at the time, you know, the kinds of things that I were watching were not just Star Wars, but Dukes of Hazzard and Knight Rider, the kinds of shows that had, again, relatively simple plot lines. I don't want to put any of them down as not intellectually stimulating, but Star Trek did resonate with people on a different level. And after spending that time listening to them, I became very proud of my last name and the Star Trek legacy. And so I wanted to create the Roddenberry Entertainment Company, so to speak, to try to uphold that in any way that we can. So that's what led me into it, the idea.
1: And what does the future hold for Rod Roddenberry?
7: Great question. I'm still in the industry, so to speak. There's more Star Trek to come. 100%. I'm not letting any cats out of the bag. I'm just saying that whether you look at it from a incredible story that people want to hear and it will be reincarnated over and over, or from the studio perspective of this is something that makes them money, it will happen again. And I imagine it will happen relatively soon. But I think, as we all know, the industry's a little upside down right now. It's never going to be the same. It'll come back in certainly one form. And Star Trek will be there.
1: Will Shatner be a part of it?
7: I can't speak for him, and I'm certainly not in control of anything he does. As we said earlier, the man is a force to be reckoned with, and I think anything he wants to be a part of, he probably has a damn good shot of being a part of it. But I can't say for certain.
1: Yeah, he's one of a kind.
7: We
1: had Leonard Nimoy's son on some time ago, Adam Nimoy.
7: Adam, yeah.
1: And how did your dad conceive of the Spock character? Did he ever get into that?
7: Oh, how did he conceive of that? I mean, it certainly was one of the first characters. It was an evolution. And my father, you know, one of the things my father loved to do is he loved to sit in a room full of people. And I'm sure it was an audience that he would make sure was the right audience. And he would love to bring up topics. And he wouldn't bring them up just to sensationalize it, but he might bring up whether it's religion, war, drugs, politics. And he was well-read. And while he didn't have all the answers, he would like to bring up an idea that would definitely rub people the wrong way. For example, he might say, you know, what if we just legalized all drugs? And this was back, of course, in the 60s and 70s and all that. And that would, you know, throw people for a loop. And again, he didn't do it to upset them. He did it because he was genuinely wanting to have the conversation of you know, what if? I mean, really, what if? And it wasn't necessarily something he was trying to win. It was just trying to get people to think a little bit differently. And again, I think that's what he brought to Star Trek. And I think that's where Spock came from. Spock was originally going to be a devil. Spock was going to have, I believe, red skin, and he had the pointy ears, and it was going to be sort of a devilish character. So he wanted to poke and prod the audience and make them maybe cringe a little bit about this character that looked like the devil. That was, I believe, one of the earliest ideas. And then the logic and all that kind of came in on its own.
1: And the original series lasted only 3 seasons. I thought it was much longer than that.
7: Yeah. Yeah, it's shocking. And it was almost a failure each season. But, you know, it had ideas. And it was the young people. You know, we were in the Vietnam era. And it was the young people that were looking at humanity and the future and perhaps going to Woodstock and whatever you want to say, but they were the ones that were questioning what does our future look like. And this show came along and presented an idea, and that resonated with a lot of them. So a lot of the ones who kept Star Trek on, or at least got it into syndication, were the young college students.
1: It definitely had a cult following, Rod, didn't it?
7: Yeah, I'd probably avoid the word cult in my own language, but... Yes, you could describe it as a cult following. There are plenty of people who go to the conventions. I go to them as well, and they like to wear costumes. But, you know, I have so far I've never had a bad experience personally with a fan. Some might be a bit out there, and that is fine, but I've never had a bad experience. In fact, I just had someone with me who went to the convention for the first time this year, and one of the comments she made was, I can't believe everyone here is so nice. So, you know, that felt great, because when you're at these shows, they don't judge you for thinking differently or looking differently, because that's one of the core messages in Star Trek. And so it's a very accepting show, and it feels like, you know what a great model for humanity.
1: And Star Trek Strange New Worlds has gone through 4 seasons now?
7: Yes, Strange New Worlds is 4th season, and the 5th one will be coming out. I don't know if that's been announced. I actually don't know when it is. but I'm sure within the next, certainly within the next year.
1: And you're involved in that as an executive producer. Are you having fun?
7: I certainly am having fun. There are something like 12 executive producers on these shows, and forgive me, there's plenty of people, including yourself, who know exactly what one does and doesn't do. But, you know, just to explain it from my perspective to the audience, you've got executive producers who are in the writer's room breaking stories and working with the writers every day, to executive producers who have famous last names or contribute a huge chunk of money, to people who are the son of someone. We certainly have a seat at the table and share, but I can't take credit for, you know, developing these shows. These came from lots of talented, great writers and producers.
1: That's fantastic and good for you. And what's the future hold for all of these shows? What do you think?
7: Well, I think there's always a need for Star Trek and shows like Star Trek that just paint a different picture of the future. And hopefully, I mean, for me, there's many kinds of Star Trek. There's Star Trek, the entertainment side, which to me is not very good Star Trek. But there's Star Trek that hopefully every now and then presents something and shares a point of view that you normally wouldn't have considered. And it does a good job through the entertainment of opening you up to that different perspective. And so when you hear that different perspective, you're a little bit more willing to consider it. And as I was saying earlier, that openness to a new idea will allow you to evolve your and grow your intellect. I think people want that. I think people want to be introduced to new ideas in a way that is palatable to them, that is interesting to them. And that's what Star Trek is. It is a vehicle for sharing ideas. And so I think as long as it keeps doing that, people will still want that.
1: And Rod, how would you like the legacy of your father to be remembered?
7: I did a documentary called Trek Nation that came out in, I think, 2011, 2012. And it was his son searching to understand his father. And you know, the message that was important to me in that is that I went around and all the fans called my father. He's got the nickname, the Great Bird of the Galaxy. And it was hard for me to identify with that idea because that put him so high up on a pedestal. And so it was important to me to, as I said, speak to the people who didn't like my father, because I needed that spectrum of knowledge of him. And I needed to see him as a man, a human being, flawed and all. And doing that allowed me to personally love him more, but it also allowed it, I think, when people see and understand, and I know it's a stupid thing to say out loud, of course they know he's a flawed human being, but to see him that way, but then still say, even this flawed human being came up with this idea of Star Trek and had this great vision. Oh my God, maybe I can too. And that's kind of the legacy of Gene Roddenberry that I want. I don't want him on a pedestal, but I do want people to say, wow, you know, he was an incredible visionary and futurist and had great thoughts about the future and was also just as messed up as the rest of us. And you know what? That means any one of us could be the next Gene Roddenberry or greater than Gene Roddenberry.
1: When people hear your last name, Rod, what do they think immediately? Do they think about Gene?
7: Absolutely. I mean, absolutely. You know, I've never tried to fill my father's footsteps. I'm not a writer. I'm not creating the next Star Trek. He is the creator of Star Trek, but more importantly, he's the guy who said it's okay to think differently. It's okay to be open to new ideas. I mean, that's truly the backbone. That's the idea behind Star Trek, and that's what I want people to think of.
1: Did he have many writers behind him?
7: Absolutely. That's one of the great things that he did with the original series is he went out and my father was a voracious reader as a young adult, a kid and young adult. And he read all the pulp books and science fiction. And he was friends with Isaac Asimov and Ray Bradbury. And he didn't get them to write on Star Trek, but he got other renowned writers to write on Star Trek at the time. And, so it wasn't just, Hollywood TV writers. It was actual authors who thought about stories and thought about the depth of stories. And so I think that attributed that was a really attributed to the great stories that we got in the original series.
1: Your father had passed before I started doing Coast to Coast, Rod, and I always wanted to have him as a guest. I think he would have been a great guest, don't you think?
7: Absolutely. I've had the opportunity. A number of his speeches when he would go on the college circuit were recorded, and listening to those and even reading some of the written ones, it was very illuminating to see how he thought and the kinds of people he talked to. And then, of course, the reaction from the audience. He was great at sharing ideas with people who wanted to think of things in a different way.
1: Our producer, Tom's late father, was an LAPD police officer as well. And I bet your dad was one heck of a cop, huh?
7: He was. You know, I don't know everything about my father. I've done what I could and read books and listened to as many stories as I can. But one of the things I understood was that, you know, he was a beat cop in L.A. and walked Hollywood Boulevard for a while. But at some point, he started writing speeches for the chief of police, who was William H. Parker, I believe, back then.
1: Yeah.
7: Who I believe at the time was not really known for his interest in making sure there were good relations with the public. He believed in enforcement, you know, above and beyond all else. And my father would have lots of debates with him, and they would discuss, you know, the topics of justice and reform and what they should be doing for outreach to the general public. And I think he would help soften some of the speeches that Parker had at the time, and really helped Parker probably come off maybe a little bit better than he might have.
1: And your father's feeling of humanity clearly shows in those Star Trek episodes. You ready for some fun? Let's take some calls with you when we come right back on Coast to Coast AM.
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9: NBC News Radio, I'm Tammy Trujillo. Pope Leo is recovering in a Rome hospital after the Vatican confirmed he has lung cancer. Sarah Lee Kessler reports.
10: The Vatican says Tuesday's surgery lasted 90 minutes, was successful, no complications. It involved removing a lowered lobe from the pontiff's right lung after a biopsy on a nodule tested positive for adenocarcinoma. The American-born pontiff, who's 71, told a crowd in St. Peter's Square Sunday that doctors advised him to have it removed and said it was detected at a very early stage and was well contained. It's unclear at this point whether Pope Leo will undergo further treatment. I'm Sarah Lee Kessler.
9: President Trump's not saying if he's made a decision yet on possible strikes on Iran-backed Houthi rebels. Trump was asked that question while speaking to reporters outside the White House on Tuesday morning.
11: If I told you I made a decision, that would be the Houthis have acted very badly.
9: Over the weekend, Houthi strikes on a Saudi Arabian airport killed more than a dozen people and injured hundreds of others. At least one American was among those killed. Six Flags is closing several giant roller coasters at its amusement parks in the U.S. and Canada after a rider fell to his death on the Goliath roller coaster at Six Flags over Georgia on Monday. There's no word yet on what caused the accident. The ride's known for high speeds and sharp turns, and Six Flags says out of an abundance of caution, it's temporarily closing down similar roller coasters. That includes Nitro in New Jersey, Raging Bull in Illinois, Fury 325 and Thunderstriker in North Carolina, and its other Goliath ride at Six Flags Magic Mountain in California. The ALCS is even at one game apiece after the Tampa Bay Rays took down the Guardians 3-1 in Game 2 at Tropicana Field. That best-of-seven series now moves to Cleveland for Game 3 on Thursday. The NLCS is headed to the West Coast for Game 3 when the Dodgers host the Milwaukee Brewers on Wednesday. Los Angeles currently is trailing in that best-of-seven, 2 games to none. 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
9: The man found guilty of murdering rapper Tupac Shakur has handed down his sentence, Jennifer Pilsoni reports.
14: The aggregate sentence is 40 years to life.
15: The judge sentencing Dwayne Davis in a Las Vegas courtroom.
14: You don't get to take a man from his family. You don't get to take his very life, his whole future from him, and just walk away from it.
15: The 63-year-old orchestrated the 1996 killing of the legendary rapper near the Las Vegas Strip.
14: Took us 30 years, but at this time, you are going to face justice.
15: He's the only person ever charged in the murder. I'm Jennifer Pulsoni.
9: Cornell is banning fraternity parties as the university's sexual assault case turns into a national firestorm. Cornell announced it's banned parties at frat houses for the rest of the academic year and will add sexual assault investigators to its university police force. The move comes as the investigation into several frat members accused of sexually assaulting a former student in 2024 continues. Meanwhile, more student rallies to show solidarity with the female accuser are going on this week. Well, watch your step, America. The rats may actually be winning. Monica Nelson has details.
16: A new report from Terminex names New York City the most rat-infested city in the country for 2026, with Los Angeles and Philadelphia right behind it. Houston moved into the top five this year, and Detroit clawed its way into the top 10 for the first time. Experts say big populations, plenty of food, and lots of hiding spots make these cities paradise for rodents. Meanwhile, the city with the fewest rat problems on the list is Spokane, Washington, coming in dead last at number 50. This year, for the rats, it's the Big Apple. For everyone else, just wash your hands. I'm Monica Nelson.
9: Ryan Coogler's X-Files reboot is being picked up to series by Hulu. A reimagining of the 1990s sci-fi drama will see two new lead characters, a departure from Gillian Anderson's Dana Scully and David Duchovny's Fox Mulder. Coogler wrote, directed, and executive produced the pilot. The original ran for 11 seasons total, winning 15 Emmy Awards. Tammy Trujillo, NBC News Radio.
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2: And welcome back, George Norrie, along with Rod Roddenberry, as we talk about Star Trek and his father, Gene, as well. When a Star Trek fan comes up to you, Rod, what do they most want to know?
3: Usually the first question is, you know, I didn't know Gene had a son. They often want to know about my father. Of course, often a favorite episode that I have. I've gone to so many Star Trek conventions, and I've been to so many events that the people, I know a lot of the fans in the Star Trek community. I certainly don't know all of them, and there's new ones certainly all the time. But, you know, I think of the largest convention that I go to, and it's the one in Las Vegas. And I've been going I was a little kid there. And so I've grown up with these people. And so when I go to these things, I honestly go and I hang out with friends. The questions I generally get are the ones that I said, but it's usually just catching up on ideas and life, truly.
2: Did your father write many of the scripts for the show?
3: You know, my father, you know, Bob Justman, who was a producer on the original series and Next Generation, and I interviewed him once, and he did say, my father wasn't necessarily a great writer, but he was a philosopher. And so it was about the conveying of ideas. So the answer is, did my father write a lot of the shows? No, he had a lot of writers write a lot of the shows. He did write a number of them. And something that he did, which did upset a number of writers, is he would rewrite writers, meaning he was the executive of the show. They would write something that didn't really fit or needed some modification to fit within the Star Trek vision. And he would rewrite it. And that can be very, very insulting to writers. The ones that are in the industry and know that this is what's done can handle it. But there's others who can't. And that ruffled a number of feathers throughout the years.
2: How long do you think your father carried the Star Trek idea in his head before he committed it down to paper?
3: You know, that I love that you asked that question, because once again, another interview, a gentleman by the name of Chris Knopf, who was a writing buddy with my father, probably back in the 50s and early 60s, told me a story of he and my father went to a baseball game, a Dodger game. And I would have guessed this was 63, somewhere around that time. And my father started telling him this idea he had for a show that was a varied crew on board a dirigible, a blimp, going from city to city and town to town, solving problems. And, you know, he kind of postulates that this was the incarnation or the genesis of Star Trek. So I find that very fascinating that it found its roots in a dirigible going from town to town with it. You know, he said a varied crew. So the idea was there. It just had to move a few more miles up into the atmosphere and beyond.
2: Let's take some calls for you. Mike in Denver to get us started. Hey, Michael, go ahead.
4: Hi, George. Good morning. So great to be with you. Thank you for taking my call. And Mr. Roddenberry, first of all, I just want to say,
3: yes,
4: it is such an honor and privilege to speak with you. You've done an amazing job of carrying on your father's legacy. And thank you so much, first of all.
3: Thank you, Mike.
4: And absolutely. And something I wanted to bring up tonight, Star Trek, the animated series, you know, which the series
3: yes,
4: is kind of made for kids, you know, but actually it had some real kind of foundational Star Trek stories, I think, that really, I think was kind of a bold adaptation, adaptation of the storytelling from the original, you know, Star Trek series. And that really shined through, I thought, on screen. And, you know, I was wondering if you could just talk

0: talk about what your father's vision for Star Trek the Animated Series was, and what were some of your takeaways from watching that series kind of years later compared to when it was first released?
1: Well, I am so glad, Michael, that you brought up the animated series, because that is another Star Trek that gets easily dismissed. And I know that because I dismissed it for probably 35 years of my life, because it just, the animation wasn't done very well. And so I just never believed it was worthwhile. And then 35 years into my life, I actually watched it. We have a podcast called Mission Log. And in that, we go through and analyze every single episode of every single show, and of course, got to the animated series. And I was like, all right, fine, I'll watch these 22-minute episodes. And you make an excellent. First of all, they did this because the original series was canceled. And my father was doing everything he can to continue his idea. And so animation somehow became an option. And so he decided to do that. Now, back then, and recent, people think of animation and they think kids. And so they put it, you know, Saturday morning cartoons for kids. But if you've watched some of the episodes, they are not kids shows. These are talking about the death. They talk about the devil. They talk about, you know, topics in ways, and they keep the Star Trek storytelling. The writing was still spectacular. And they treat the devil episode. They say he was basically a misunderstood alien life form, and humanity actually treat him horribly. And anyhow, it goes into the lore, and it just, they do a great job with the stories that give you that other perspective, as you know, that make you reconsider some of your own thinking. And I was blown away by this, and I highly recommend anyone out there who's interested in Star Trek. Yes, the animation is not good, but watch it for the stories. It's quite impressive. So thank you. That's great.
2: Rod, did you get harassed in school when people figured out who you were?
1: You know, no. My friends from that I still have today, most of them never watched Star Trek and never cared about Star Trek. I was Rod to them, and I love that. And the people who love me are they know me as Rod, not the son of the creator. I have my best friend Jules, who runs a company called Otoy. He did love Star Trek, and he and I became fast friends. You know, we were certainly opposites in terms of who we were at that time, but we've really grown to be. I mean, I don't have brothers, so I would call him my brother. He's an incredible human being, and our relationship is not founded on Star Trek. It is certainly, though, something that we talk about often.
2: Next up, let's go to Walter, truck driving in New York, east of the Rockies. Hello, Walter.
3: Hey, George. How you doing? Thank you for having me on.
2: All good.
3: Good.
1: Hey, Walter.
3: Yeah, Rod, I got a couple questions for you. One is, how is it that your father got William Shatner to be in the original Star Trek, and what was it like working with him? And did your father get any ideas from Rod Serling from Twilight Zone?
1: You know, these are great questions, and I'm not going to have answers to them. I was not around when my father, you know, hired William Shatner. But there's a great audio book, or excuse me, I should say album called Inside Star Trek that if you haven't heard, I highly recommend you download and listen to. And it's interviews with a lot of these people. And it's my father does an interview with Shatner, and it talks about, you know, how he got the role and what it's like to be Kirk and those sorts of things. And it was a great little look behind the curtain at that story and relationship. I never spoke to my father about those things, so I don't know. Because Jeff Hunter was still was the first captain during the Cage. And unfortunately, or fortunately, depending on how you want to look at it, that did not work out. And so William Shatner became available. And, you know, my father hired him. And the rest is, you know, history, so to speak.
2: And I would guess, Rod, that Twilight Zone made William Shatner noticeable to your dad, as it did to a lot of entry-level stars at the time. I know it made Robert Redford a superstar.
1: You're absolutely right, and I forgot to speak to that question. You know, I know my father had admiration for Rod Serling and Twilight Zone, And I'm unaware of a friendship between them. Certainly, I don't think they were at odds with each other. I'm just unaware of them hanging out or anything to that effect. But, you know, that is the other show that really gets you to look at things in a different way. And so I'm a huge fan of that as well.
2: I got to get you to meet Mark Zachary when I get back to Los Angeles, who is a former expert in the Twilight Zone, but he's also doing a program called Space Command, which you'd get a kick out of.
1: Yes, I have heard. I look forward to learning more about it.
2: He's got our buddy Billy Mumy from Twilight Zone in it.
1: Yes, that's right. That's right.
2: He's a good guy. Let's go to Gordon in Plant City, Florida.
1: Thank you, Walter.
2: Gordy, we saw your email. Go ahead.
4: Oh, well, George, thank you for acknowledging my email. And Rod, thank you for clicking the little button that says send Gordon the receipt. As you know, Star Trek Continues and Star Trek New Voyages were the main two, or almost the only two, fan films picked up to continue the five-year mission. Now, I'm not affiliated with Star Trek Continues, but it's a good fan film. But I wanted to number one, thank you for all that you do. But number two, after J. Alec West passed on, we're all friends with Peter Walker, the international webmaster, James Cawley, Charles Root, and the other actors that participated. As you know, the Sulu actor, Walter Koenig and George Takei and Grace Lee Whitney, and then the guy that played in that Planet Killer, I can't remember his name. They were original actors that appeared there. If George would give me permission to give out my website, I'm the only remaining American webmaster that still hosts downloads for that fan film series. George, can I give out my website?
2: Go ahead, Gordy.
4: Okay, everyone, if you go to either GordonWatts.com or GordonWayneWatts.com and look near the very top, there's a little navigation bar that says Star Trek, Star Trek New Voyages, or Star Trek Phase 2. And when you click on that, it'll take you down there. By the way, they're backed up in the Wayback Machine, okay, if I ever go down. But if you click on that, it'll take you to my page. And when you click on that, you can download the things. Now, they're copyrighted and all that, but it's for non-profit purposes. And sure. I would like to just ask you what your thoughts are on the various fan films the cartoon. My friend Mike the Millennial, he mentioned the cartoons. I love that. The quality or no quality, I loved them all. I'm hanging on the line in case you have a question for me, Rod. Have I ever crossed your path, or have you ever heard of Gordon Wayne Watts before in Plant?
1: You'll have to forgive me if there is a chance that we met and I don't remember. I'm sometimes pretty terrible with names. So if we have met in the past and I don't remember, my apologies.
2: I think if you met Gordy, you would have remembered him, Rod.
1: Certainly. to answer the question, you know what? I was always a huge fan of the fan films, and I was loosely involved with both of the big ones that he mentioned. And by involved, I mean I was certainly a supporter. I want to take zero credit. I did nothing to make them happen. I just was a supporter of them in various ways. And this was in a time when there was no real Star Trek on the air. And so I have always, whenever you have something and there is a fan group that wants to support it and help create it and truly loves it, my belief is, well, support that. If you're not doing anything with it, encourage and support that. You can put your rules down. They can't make money off of it. They can't profit, but they can do this, that, and the other thing. Let's encourage fandom to love this. I hate to call it a franchise, but to love this franchise. And to some degree, they did that eventually. And I've always loved these fan films, and they're well written and well acted, and the sets are spectacular. So, you know, I also recommend people check these out. They're a lot of fun to watch.
2: Rod, Tom's got some info on that Twilight Zone episode that made Shatner of a whole household name.
5: Oh, yeah. So, Rod, I don't know if you saw it. It was called Nightmare at 20,000 Feet, and he's this nervous guy on this airplane, and he kept looking, seeing this horrible monster on the wing, but the lady flying with him said, "What are you talking about?"
2: That came out in 63, didn't it, Tommy?
5: It sure did. Yeah, it was episode
1: was 63?
5: 3, actually. Yeah, season 5, episode 3.
1: And Shatner wasn't a part of it, but of course the remake back in the 80s, which, you know, had the unfortunate tragedy with it. But I do remember it from both that and the movie that came out.
2: How do you think your dad would handle today's television technology with the new digital computer era?
1: So my father, what was incredible is my father, both intellectually and, well, I guess mostly intellectually, he really lived 50 years in the future. And by that, I mean some of the, if you go back 50 years or 100 years and you look at what we're doing today and think about what would seem asinine to people back then and against morals and ethics, but things that we take for granted today, we'll take that same mindset and jump 50 years or 100 years out and look at the things that we bicker about today and the things that we think are issues and the things that offend us and make us upset. My father already had the mindset of, well, in 100 years, it's going to be commonplace. In 100 years, it's going to be normalized. So why don't we just start shifting our thinking in that direction a bit? So I really think just my father, he just knew humanity and he knew we were going to evolve and look at things differently and was just on many levels already there. Didn't have every answer, but he was certainly exploring the future already in his head.
2: And he was just a kid during World War II, wasn't he? When he was a pilot?
1: No. Well, you're absolutely right. Sorry, a kid. You're absolutely right. They are all kids. Yes, he was. I don't know what if it was 18 or 21 or I don't know what it was. I can't do the math in my head that quickly. But yeah, he was a kid.
2: Where was he born?
1: He did far state? More as a kid than I certainly ever have. He was born in Texas. Why is the town escaping my? Oh my God, he was in Texas. Everyone out there is yelling at me right now because they all know it and I forgot.
2: Did you know his parents?
1: Did I know his parents? You know what? I knew his mother. His father had passed away already. So I only knew his mother, his sister, and his brother. And they were all great people, and we've lost all of them, unfortunately, since. But, yeah.
2: What is the greatest accolade that you could remember for your father, Rod?
1: El Paso, Texas. Sorry. The greatest accolade? The greatest accolade? The greatest accolade, I think, and he might agree, was the Next Generation. Because, you know, my father created the original series, and that was deemed a failure. That was only 3 seasons. And the fact that it came into syndication and did so well that the studio came knocking on his door and says, will you do another one? We will let you do it with your vision and your idea. I don't think many people, if any, ever really get that. That is them saying, you know what? We want you to do it again. We need you to do it again. And he got the chance to do it again. And I think I grew up with the Next Generation. I think he got to do the version of Star Trek he always wanted to do. Again, it had flaws, as anything does. But ultimately, the Next Generation was, and I think still today, is the most popular Star Trek TV series.
2: Without a doubt, it was one great show, and it came on strong. As you said, not in the ratings, but it sure did for identity for people. We're going to come back with you, Rod, and take final calls in just a moment with Rod Roddenberry as we talk about his father and Star Trek on Coast to Coast AM.
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1: NBC News Radio, I'm Tammy Trujillo. A federal judge is extending an order giving three news organizations access to the White House. In a ruling late on Tuesday, the judge again blocked President Trump's ban of CNN, MS Now, and Politico. The judge wrote the injunction is intended to preserve the status quo as the outlets' lawsuits continue. The president's denying any involvement or prior knowledge of the federal search of Representative Ilhan Omar's home on Monday. Federal agents raided her Washington, D.C. area residence, reportedly in connection with an investigation into her immigration paperwork. Some big names from the rock world will play iHeartRadio's Alter Ego next year. Evanescence tops the bill and will be joined by Offspring, Death Cab for Cutie, and Modest Mouse, among others. Alter Ego takes place January 16th in Los Angeles with ticket presale starting October 20th. Tammy Trujillo, NBC News Radio.
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2: 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Next hour, Ross Allison back with us to talk about haunted prisons on Coast to Coast. 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
6: 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It's amazing. 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
2: Couple ways to sign up. 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
2: And welcome back to our final segment. George Norrie with you, Rod Roddenberry with us. Rod, do you get many comments about the episode, The Trouble with Tribbles?
14: I don't get too many specifically, but of course it's a fan favorite because it's one of the few ones that's, you know, somewhat comedic.
2: And those little animals are fluffy and cute, aren't they?
14: They are. They were an adorable, easy, cost-effective addition to the original series. And, of course, they've been with Star Trek ever since. And, again, as we were referencing the animated series, we get to learn a little bit more. And I forgot which episode, but in there about them. And so I'm glad they were able to do that.
2: Let's go to Bill in Los Angeles to get us started. Go ahead, Bill.
15: How you doing, George?
2: Good.
15: Hey, George, by the way, this flip phone I'm talking to you on right now is identical to the communicator that Captain Kirk used.
2: I love that.
14: Yeah. That's awesome. Yes, but it has better the Enterprise communicator still had better service.
15: Yeah, Rod, I'm a former newspaper writer, and my dad also was a 20-year-old pilot from Texas in the Army Air Forces.
14: Oh, nice.
15: Yeah, during World War II, and he died age 70 in 91. So I was struck by the parallels there with my own dad. Yeah.
14: Absolutely,
15: Small world. But I was going to ask you, before I ask about The Trouble with Tribbles, which I think George must have seen that on the screen, because that was going to be something I was going to ask about. In 1966, I saw my first Star Trek as a 9-year-old, and it was one where Dr. McCoy falls in love with a beautiful lady who morphs into an ugly monster who sucks the red corpuscles out of her victim's blood and leaves these sucker marks all over their bodies. And it scared me so much. It scared me so much. I had to go into my parents' room. I couldn't sleep.
14: Yeah, that was one of the second pilots. I think that's the Man Trap and the salt suckers. And they could shapeshift and take the form of anything that you know, any man or person needed to see at that moment. And for a lot of the men, it was women in their lives and attractive women. So they could lure them in and, of course, suck the salt out of them. Yeah. And that's a freaky one. You're right. Absolutely right.
15: My main question was, did your father have a reaction when Star Wars came out in 1977 and basically lifted that Trouble with Tribbles scene for the barroom shootout? I mean, I thought I was watching Star Trek when that scene came on the screen. Was there a reaction to that?
14: I have never put those two together, even though, as you say them, they make perfect sense. On some level. No, I am unaware of anything. I know my father had incredible respect for George Lucas and Star Wars. And it was, Star Wars that got, you know, got Star Trek back on the air. It was Star Wars that Paramount looked at the time and said, wait a second, don't we have some sci-fi like this? And they said, well, let's get, you know, Gene Roddenberry to write the movie at the time. And so, you know, they were expecting Gene Roddenberry to write Star Trek as a Star Wars, an action adventure. And I think, you know, those of us who have seen the motion picture, the first Star Trek movie, it is quite the opposite of an action adventure movie.
2: And there's a Museum of Narrative Arts in L.A. that the George Lucas has established, isn't it?
14: There is. I've heard it's quite spectacular. It's close to downtown. It's the visuals are incredible. I can't wait to go.
2: Is there going to be a Roddenberry Museum?
14: Short answer, certainly not like that. Not anytime soon. Not in my lifetime. And, you know, that's the interesting. Star Wars has its spaceships and battles and your action figures because the characters had action. Star Trek was, you know, a little bit more intellectual. So, you know, the most you would do is have a Kirk and Spock action figure. And what would they do? I think they would just have a conversation. So Star Trek, I don't think appealed to the fun toy youth market as much. And therefore, doesn't have as much of those items to put on display. It certainly has a lot of creative content from the shows to have there. But, you know, I think one day something might happen, but it won't be. I don't think it'll be in my lifetime.
2: Beam me up, Scotty. I love that line.
14: Yeah, that's one of the classics.
2: Cornelius, let's go to Louisiana. Hello there, Mr. Lewis.
16: All right, George. Look, Mr. Roddenberry, I got to tell you a story, and I told
14: yes,
16: Tommy.
14: Sir.
16: And boy, you got great callers. Of course, Mike is one of my friends, and Gordy from Plant City, Florida. I'm having to be African American, and Uhura on the show, he was going to leave the show and join the civil rights movement. And Martin Luther King, who came here, and my mom and dad, they went to see him and stuff. He told Uhura with Lieutenant Uhura, Michelle Nichols, to stay on the show because you're showing a positive image for African Americans and that they can do anything that, of course, white Americans could do. And I'm so glad she stayed on the show. Of course, she's passed now, but she was really showed what African Americans can do. But I'm going to tell you one more quick story. We had a big science fiction convention here in Alexandria, Louisiana in 1999, and Major Barrett was the guest speaker and everything. And of course, she played the nurse in the original Star Trek, and she became the computer voice and the other actor. I can't think of what she was. She was a telepathic woman.
14: Oh, she was Luoxana Troy. Luoxana Troy.
16: Yes, there you go. See, I couldn't remember. I'm 65 years old, but I've been watching Star Trek since I was a little child, and my dad loved it too. We both watched it together. And you got another thing, like George is going to talk about haunted prisons next. The inmates love Star Trek. They're captive ordered, sir, and they really love Star Trek. But anyway, they premiered that episode, I believe, with the Borg. So they premiered that episode. We were the first ones to see it here in Alexandria in 1999.
14: Nice.
16: I just really love Star Trek, really love you, Dad. I'm so glad George had you on. And MeTV and H and I really did a good special on your dad and Star Trek.
14: I thank you. I thank you very much. You know, I love you said what you said because you talked about, you know, whether it was prisoners or you or, you know, I have met people from all around the world, from all walks of life, from all cultures, from all social economic backgrounds. And what I have always found amazing and beautiful about Star Trek is it doesn't matter where you're from or who you are. Watching a show that paints a picture of a united future for our species, where we are all equal, is something that resonates with everyone. It's a commonality that we all share through Star Trek. And it could be a warring nation. It could be a culture that you find backwards. But, you know, there are people in those cultures who look at the future and say, you know, we look forward to a future where we're all united. And that is the beautiful message in Star Trek.
2: And Rod, your father was way ahead of himself with race relations, wasn't he?
14: Yes, sir. Yes, sir. He even before Star Trek, he had a show called The Lieutenant. And one of the, you know, this is unconfirmed, but one of the episodes that got that show canceled because it was done in partnership with the military was an episode that revealed racism on the military base. And it was a black officer and, of course, a white officer, and it dealt with the racism. And it showed the military in less than a perfect a light. And so they were not happy with that. And shortly after the show was canceled. So he was making statements long before Star Trek.
2: Who was that one television executive, Rod, that gave your father the big break?
14: I'm glad you brought that up, too. None other than the incredible Lucille Ball. Without Lucille Ball taking a risk on my father, Star Trek may have never been made, because he had shown it to all the big studios, and he finally got a opportunity to share it at Desilu, which was Desi Arnaz and Lucille Ball. And I think this was after they had already separated, so it was Lucy that was there. And she took the risk. And not only that, the first episode that he presented, the studio executives said no to. And she gave them the money to do one more. She said she gave Gene an opportunity to do a second pilot,
2: wow,
14: which was unheard of back then, and I think is fairly unheard of today in many walks of the entertainment industry. So she was as much, if not more, of a visionary in her own way.
2: Was she part of the television pitch to the network? NBC, I believe, right?
14: Yes. Well, she's the one that represented it and took it to that. So, yeah. She definitely did that.
2: That's, yeah. Mark in Roseville, California. Mark, go for it.
17: Yeah, Rod.
14: Yes, sir.
17: Do you know anything about Deneb? And did your father ever talk to you about Deneb?
14: The short answer is no.
2: What is Deneb, Mark?
14: Thank you for asking. I don't know.
17: See, in here it says the location of Deneb in the Milky Way galaxy was labeled in a star chart that was in Captain James T. Kirk's quarters aboard the USS Enterprise. You don't know nothing about Deneb?
14: I unfortunately don't know anything about it. I now recognize the name that I'm sure I heard in one of my astronomy classes way back, but I know nothing about it.
2: Probably wrote it into one of the scripts somewhere, I would guess.
14: Yeah, Where No Man Has Gone Before. I'm looking it up right now.
2: Are any of the writers still alive, Rod?
14: Absolutely. I'm proud to call myself, I hope, a friend. With a number of them, but we have lost a lot of them. I'm trying to find, I feel like an idiot here. There's a number of writers, but one in particular I just saw, David Gerald. My God, David, I'm sorry if you hear this. David Gerald is, he wrote The Trouble with Tribbles, and he is an out-of-the-box thinker too. And he likes to challenge viewers and readers, because the things that he writes are usually about something. And he had a lot to do with the format and structure and what the next generation became. And unfortunately, he was not given the proper credit for his contributions to that. And we've been able to talk about that a bit. And it's been nice to talk to these people and learn their sides of the story. And it's all part of my continually evolving growth and knowledge of Star Trek. But he's a fantastic human being.
2: How old would he be about now, 80, 90?
14: No. Yeah, well, you know what? He looks incredibly young. To be honest, I haven't asked his age. I'm sure we could all look it up online. But he looks quite young. So I almost hate saying 50, 60, maybe 60 something, because he's got to be older than me. But he doesn't come across elderly at all.
2: Well, Star Trek was 60 years old. For him to write it, he must have been at least 20, right?
14: I think you're right. And by doing the math, he must be older. But I've never paid attention to that. Yeah.
2: Let's go to Pennsylvania for one quick question. Lewis, go ahead, Lewis.
18: Thanks for taking my call, George. Rod, I have a comment and question. My comment is that I thought the best of the original series was Mirror Mirror, where Captain and Kirk, them going that they come back to the Enterprise and they're in an alternative universe and all the, you know, Spock's evil and he has the goatee and stuff. But my question for you, Rod, was your dad wrote a great screenplay for a movie called Pretty Maids All in a Row, and it was directed by the great French director Roger Vadim, who was married to Jane Fonda, who directed the movie Barbarella. It was also a launching pad for three actors in the movie. Rock Hudson, the Big Villain Wife after that, as you think it's in the police story, and Telly Savalas and Kojak. Did you ever talk about that movie? Okay, thanks, George.
2: Thanks, Lewis.
14: Yeah, Lewis, thank you very much for that. I feel ill-equipped. I don't know much about Pretty Maids All in a Row. I've seen it a long time ago. I know my father, as high as some of us might put him on a pedestal, and as I stated earlier, he was just a flawed human being. He by no means had all the answers and by no means was right about everything. But he was also a man, and he liked the ladies. And my understanding is this show was maybe not his proudest work, but it dabbled in sex and females. So I know nothing beyond that.
2: Well, Rod, thank you for bringing the story of your father to us. Gene Roddenberry, anything you need, you stay in touch with us. This is fantastic. The story of Star Trek and how it all started. Up next, haunted prisons right here in the United States.
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7: NBC News Radio, I'm Tammy Trujillo. A federal judge is extending an order giving three news organizations access to the White House. Mark Mayfield reports.
8: In a ruling late Tuesday, the judge again blocked President Trump's ban of CNN, MSNBC, and Politico. The judge wrote the injunction is intended to preserve the status quo as the outlet's lawsuit continues. The Department of Justice originally cited national security issues as the justification for the ban. I'm Mark Mayfield.
7: President Trump is denying any involvement in or prior knowledge of the federal search of Congresswoman Ilhan Omar's home on Monday. NBC's Kelly O'Donnell has details.
9: A source familiar with the investigation said this probe has been underway for a period of years, examining potential immigration fraud. The search warrant remains under seal, and no charges have been filed.
7: Federal agents raided Omar's Washington, D.C. area residence, reportedly in connection with an investigation into her immigration paperwork. Omar was born in Somalia and became a U.S. citizen at the age of 17. Cornell is banning frat parties as the university is embroiled in a sexual assault case that sparked a national firestorm, Liz Warner reports.
10: Cornell announced its banned parties at frat houses for the rest of the academic year, with sexual assault investigators added to its university police force. The move comes as the investigation into several fraternity members accused of sexually assaulting a former student in 2024 continues. That student, who's been identified only as Jane Doe, filed a civil lawsuit over the alleged incident. No one has been charged, and the university has retained former U.S. Attorney Sally Yates to review the school's procedures when it comes to reports of sexual assault. In New York, I'm Liz Warner.
7: Some big names from the rock world will play iHeartRadio's Alter Ego next year. Evanescence tops the bill and will be joined by Offspring, Death Cab for Cutie, and Modest Mouse, among others. Alter Ego is set to take place January 16th in Los Angeles, with ticket pre-sales starting October 20th. 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
7: Katie Zachariah has held her first briefing as White House Press Secretary. Jennifer Kuiper reports.
10: Katie Zachariah says she hopes to amplify President Trump's agenda in her new role.
13: I am so honored to work for President Trump and the American people as the new White House Press Secretary.
10: Zachariah covered a handful of topics while speaking to reporters for just under 15 minutes. She replaces Caroline Levitt, who stepped down from the position over the summer. Zachariah was previously a conservative commentator and former communications advisor for Trump Media. I'm Jennifer Kuiper.
7: Thousands are expected to take part in No Kings rallies this Saturday across the country. Organizers say this round of events will focus on early voting and voting registration, marking a shift from earlier demonstrations opposing President Trump. More than 1,500 events are planned nationwide. The marches come with midterms less than 3 weeks away. Americans will spend an estimated $13.5 billion celebrating Halloween this year. Matt Mattinson has the details.
14: That's according to the National Retail Federation, which expects spending to increase this year by some $400 million. Some three-quarters of consumers say they plan to celebrate. That includes everything from handing out candy and carving pumpkins to watching scary movies and dressing up in costumes. I'm at Mattinson.
7: As Tesla tries to compete with Waymo, Elon Musk is labeling the dominant robo-taxi company pet destroyers. Government data shows Waymo has taken out at least six pets. Musk says a new update will help his Tesla robo-taxi avoid animals. Apple is showing off some new products for the home. The tech giant unveiled HomeView on Tuesday. It's a home hub device that can be put on a wall or table. It features a 7-inch display and is equipped with Siri AI. Apple also announced its Apple TV 4K, which comes with a redesigned remote that plays a sound if it gets lost. Both will retail at $299 and be available in November. Tammy Trujillo, NBC News Radio.
15: In a heartbeat, you could be the difference.
16: Mark collapsed from cardiac arrest.
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16: It took 30 minutes of chest compressions to finally feel a pulse.
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1: There are about 1,800 prisons in the United States. How many of them are haunted? 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
1: Welcome back. George Norrie with you, paranormal investigator, author, lecturer, and founder of A Ghost. Ross Allison back with us, has spent more than 35 years.

0: conditions that they suffer, or even what they even do unto themselves. You know, there's so much energy in these places that, like I said, it wouldn't be surprising if all of them have some ghost stories.
1: Now, you've covered a lot of paranormal stories. How did you get involved in haunted prisons?
0: Well, it was when me and David Weatherly were working on our book series, we were talking about a lot of places that we both have had the opportunity to investigate ourselves. And a lot of it was prisons, due to a lot of the stories that we had encountered and even experienced when we had these opportunities to do some of these investigations. So as we were developing the Haunted series, prisons just fell in line with a lot of the stuff that we were working on.
1: What is the most haunted prison that's out there?
0: Oh God, that's a tough one. I knew you'd ask that one. And it's, you know, for
1: Huh.
0: me, it's, you know, all about right place, right time. You know, when you do a lot of these investigations, a lot of these places can claim to be the most haunted. And of course, when you go there, you don't always have these unique encounters that you're hoping for. But I'd have to say with the stories alone, you know, some of these, like, you know, Alcatraz, I would say is a pretty good one. Brushy Mountain Prison. You know, I've had the opportunity to investigate that one and have had some amazing experiences. But there are some prisons that unfortunately don't allow, you know, investigations, even though they've been shut down and they're still standing, that I would love to even investigate, like Holmesburg Prison in Philadelphia. And I'm more than happy to talk about that one too. That's a place that I would love to have the opportunity to investigate.
1: What makes a prison haunted, Ross?
0: Well, and as I briefly kind of was talking about it in our introduction there, it's a lot of these energies that go in and out of these places. You know, you think about, you know, a lot of these men that have been imprisoned who have died there. And I always thought to think that maybe some of these souls judge themselves and they're too afraid to be judged and want to move on. So they linger, they don't cross over. And then you have the situation where long-term prisoners who have had the opportunity of parole and find out that they can't adjust to the other side of life outside of prison. And so they are more than happy to commit crimes to find themselves back in the prison system. So I think that's another reason why a place could be haunted, because they don't want to leave. And then you've got situations where there's territorial issues. Some prisoners obtain this dominance, kind of like gang leaders, mob bosses, and they have this power and authority in the prison system. And they are afraid to give that up if they're ever released or even in death. So they choose to stay and hang on to that dominance that they have. And then, of course, when you're dealing with a prison system, everything is by schedule. You know, everything has to be routine. You know, you're fed at the same time, you get up at the same time, you have to do your job, your chores at the same time. And so when you have this lifestyle of routine, we believe that that triggers a lot of residual hauntings as well, where these things happen like clockwork. And so I think that could contribute to some of the hauntings that we experience in prisons. But then most of all is, you know, you also have this, I hate to use the word evil, but there is these individuals in the world that have no remorse for what they've done to another human being. And so I think that mentality can still linger when they've passed on, and when they're in this prison system and they die there, then I think that that soul still carries on and still holds on to that anger. So I think it's a combination of those few things that cause a prison to be haunted.
1: Ross, you mentioned Holmesburg, Pennsylvania. Some horrendous things happened in that prison system that was closed in the 1990s.

0: opened in 1800s. But didn't they conduct pharmaceutical experiments on the inmates?
1: Oh, my God, yes. That's one of the reasons why I thought it was an interesting place to investigate. But it's not only just the experiments, and I can talk about that in a bit here, but I think one of the reasons why I feel it's probably one of the more haunted prisons is because of what else took place there. You're talking about back in, what was it, 1938, I believe. August of 1938, there was a very unfortunate event called the Bake Oven Deaths, or the Klondike Killings. Now, the Klondike was a building just on the property that was alone. It was a small brick building. It had 12 cells. I think they were 9 by 5. And each of them had their own toilet, but it was what they called a hopper. And if you're not familiar with a hopper, that's where the toilet and the sink share the same system. So where we have our standard toilets, where the tank is actually where you would have your sink. So the same water system would flow through the toilet. So basically what water you drank was used down to flush the toilet. And the toilets would flush maybe once a day because the guards had control of whenever they could flush the toilets. So you had to deal with that in these tiny little cells. So this was kind of like their solitary confinement. So whenever a prisoner was being punished, they'd be put in the Klondike. Well, the Klondike also had a bunch of radiators on the opposite wall of all those 12 cells. So you had these, you know, heated radiators along the opposite wall with only tiny little windows above the radiators. And so what they would do is to punish some of these men is they would turn the heat up. And so you're basically in a sauna the whole time you're in the Klondike. Well, what had happened in August of 1938 was a riot had started up, and it was all about the bad food conditions they had at this prison. And so it was basically they had to eat the same food every day. And so they just demanded, you know, better quality food and more options. And so after the riots, it was a fasting, a starvation riot as well. So they starved themselves for a while as well because they refused to eat. But they found that there was 4 men that led this riot. And so those 4 men was basically put in the Klondike for the weekend. Well, after the first night, of course, these men were, you know, screaming and complaining about how hot it was, you know, please, you know, turn down, you know, the heat or give us some more water. Because again, the only water they got was a small portion of water. And once you drink that water, it went down into the toilet system. Jeez. So, yeah. So they're just complaining about this. Well, on the second night, the guards were annoyed with their complaints. And so they turned the heat up. And this caused the hissing of the steam to be much louder to drown out their complaints and screaming. And they said it got so hot in there that the men became delirious. I mean, some of the men were screaming out for their mother to help them.
0: Yeah, it must have been 100 plus, right?
1: Oh, yeah. Oh, yeah. So one man was banging his head against the cell doors just trying to commit suicide. You know, one man passed out. It was so bad in those conditions. They were drinking their own toilet water just to try and survive. And by the third day, when they went to go retrieve the men, they were all 4 dead. Slowly been cooked to death. They said that the rooms, the cells has gotten so hot that the iron bars burned their flesh. And it got over to, I said, 200 degrees. That's 12 degrees just before boiling. Yeah.
0: Did they come back to haunt the facility?
1: Well, luckily, after that situation, media got involved and they did shut down the Klondike. And actually, the officers and guards that were involved in that incident A few of them actually went to prison. I think they had to serve about 3 to 4 years for that incident. But it was torn down after that. But they do claim that if you happen to walk by that area where the Klondike once stood, because they had torn it down, you could actually still hear the men screaming or even the smells of flesh cooking. They said it's pretty horrid. But that would be one reason to investigate that place. But yeah, let's talk about those experiments that they did. That was pretty horrific as well.
0: Yeah, and how did they get away with that?
1: Well, back in the day, they didn't have laws that prevented scientific experiments on human beings.
0: And prisoners had no rights, right?
1: Well, yeah, exactly. You had that, but this also what made it more feasible was the fact that they were willing to do it because they got paid from $1 up to $300 per experiment. And back in that day, if you could at least pay 10% of your for what was it to get out of prison early, if you could
0: For
1: pay
0: early
1: 10
0: release, early
1: early
0: release.
1: release. If you could pay the 10%, you could be released out of prison. And so it just made it more feasible for people to be willing to do these chemical experiments that they were doing on the prisoners. And I mean, they're talking about, situations where they were doing, let's see, they had peeled
0: Well,
1: one
0: did
1: guy.
0: the prisoners volunteer?
1: Yes, they were all willing to do this just for that money. Yeah. So we're talking about situations where one guy had the skin, one layer of it on the skin of his back peeled back so that they could put like acid on his back.
0: Oh, geez.
1: Yeah. The tortures that was it was pure torture for a lot of these men. They're also talking about situations where they an entire cell block volunteered to be exposed to kung fu Hong Kong flu, poison ivy, poison oak. This is so that the government could test for chemical warfare. They're willing to do that. So the government was involved in this as well. You had some
0: Were
1: of the
0: the
1: prisoners.
0: guards making money on the side too?
1: It's very possible. I could imagine so. You also had situations where they were sewing dead organs onto prisoners' backs to see if they could regenerate. So, yeah, these guys went through a lot of torture. And so it was basically after shortly after that, what was it? I think 1974, it was considered a cruel practice. And so by 1995, believe it or not, is when they actually
0: Close that
1: stopped doing
0: place,
1: it.
0: right?
1: Yeah.
0: What is it now? It's empty, isn't it?
1: No, in fact, they still do training every so often when they have situations where prisons are overcrowded. They can open up certain of the cell blocks to use those. So part of it still is considered a prison, but most of it is used for offices and for training. So that's one of the reasons why I haven't personally been able to have the opportunity to investigate it because it is still an active building.
0: How big is the facility?
1: Oh gosh. It is smaller than Eastern State, which is its sister prison. I do know that. I think it was considered to be up to 1,200 prisoners by the time it closed. And we're talking Eastern State was easily over 3,000
0: I've
1: at
0: been
1: one
0: to
1: point.
0: Eastern State. I think Capone was there, wasn't he?
1: Oh, yeah. Eastern State is actually one of the first prisons I ever investigated. In fact, I did that for the Discovery Channel. This was back in 2003, before even Ghost Hunters aired on Sci-Fi Channel. We were filming for Discovery Channel, and they set me and my team out there to spend the night. at Eastern State Penitentiary. And oh my God, what an amazing place that was. You know, of course, you know, that is the start of our prison system is Eastern State. You
0: Is
1: know,
0: there a
1: that's my.
0: prison system, Ross, that you would not spend the night?
1: I would never turn down the opportunity to spend the night in a haunted place, no matter how scary they claim it is. I would love to have the opportunities. Now, I'll be honest, I may not want to investigate alone. I may ask somebody to investigate with me. You're more than welcome to join me, George, if you'd like.
0: I'll get your report later on.
1: But yeah, I think that's just for me. The curiosity overwhelms any fear that I might have. I just want to hopefully collect the data that helps support what we believe is going on out there.
0: Why do you think a ghostly apparition that died in the prison would want to stay in that prison?
1: Well, I think it all go. Go ahead.
0: Move on.
1: Yeah, you would think, you know, now you're finally free. You're no longer trapped in this cell or on this property. But I think a lot of it goes down to that one thing that I said that, you know, as to why a prison is haunted is, you know, you don't know how to move on. You don't know how to leave the prison system because you can't function outside of it. Or even that that need to hold on to power. I think that those are what some of the reasons why they don't choose to leave a prison.
0: What is your favorite prison to go to for hauntings?
1: Oh, that's a tough one because there's been a few that I've had the opportunity to go back multiple times, and I would love to go back. But there are some that I've had the opportunity to do once and had an amazing experience in and would also love to go back. I would have to say one of my favorites is probably Brushy Mountain Prison.
0: Where's that?
1: That is in Tennessee. And that is a prison that they basically considered the end of the line. So the worst of the worst were put in this prison because they just couldn't control them. So they might as well just have them control themselves. You know, they just basically had run of the prison then, and they basically did the worst that they could to human beings. They figured in this situation, if they had the worst of the worst, they'd probably just kill each other off. Is what their thoughts were.
0: Ross, we're going to take a short break. We'll come back and talk more about prisons. Ross's website, aghost.org, is linked up at coasttocoastam.com.
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1: NBC News Radio, I'm Tammy Trujillo. Pope Leo's been diagnosed with cancer. The announcement came after the 71-year-old Chicago-born pontiff underwent surgery Tuesday to remove a growth from one of his lungs. The Vatican said the surgery was successful and confirmed the diagnosis. A federal judge is extending an order allowing three news organizations access to the White House. In a ruling late Tuesday, the judge again blocked President Trump's ban of CNN, MS Now, and Politico. He ruled the outlets are likely to succeed in their claims of viewpoint discrimination and retaliation. Ryan Coogler's X-Files reboot is being picked up to series by Hulu. A reimagining of the 1990 sci-fi drama will see two new lead characters, a departure from Gillian Anderson's Dana Scully and David Duchovny's Fox Mulder. Coogler wrote, directed, and executive produced the pilot. The original ran for 11 total seasons, winning 15 Emmys. Tammy Trujillo, NBC News Radio.
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1: And welcome back, George Norrie, along with Ross Allison. Ross, how many prisons did you visit for the book Haunted Prisons?
11: I probably visited about 10 of them. In the book, we have about 20, so I think David had hit the other 10. And there's a few that we had actually done together. So, yeah, and as you said, there's tons of haunted prisons out there that we still haven't even visited yet.
1: How did the corrections departments welcome you? With open arms?
11: In most cases, yes. A lot of these prisons are now museums, so you can actually go in and check them out. And they've been pretty open about their hauntings and strange occurrences happening. So luckily, we've been able to schedule overnight stays and have the opportunity to investigate them. I remember Alcatraz being a great place to check out, and that's open to the public. And there's actually some pretty good ghost stories there. In fact, I had my first physical encounter there after I had started my group, A Ghost. We did a trip down to California. And if anybody's not familiar with Alcatraz's history, it actually started out as a military base before it actually became the prison that it is known of today, besides now it's a park or considered a park. But we were investigating the prison and they took us into the morgue. Now, this morgue area is not open to the public. So we were the first paranormal team to investigate Alcatraz. And they opened up a lot of sections that weren't open to the public, and the morgue was one of them. Now, the morgue is attached to the underground area where they used to hold the gunpowder back when it used to be a base. And so I was the first to venture down into this basement area. Now, my team was slowly following behind me. But as I entered this basement area, I noticed it just had a dirt floor and just the brick arched walls and ceiling. So I wanted to get a picture of the entrance as members started to filter in. So I'm backing up to take a photo and I want the widest angle. And as I'm backing up, I feel a hand on my shoulder and it physically stops me. So I turn to, I'm hoping is one of my members that's stopping me because I'm about ready to step on them. And there's nobody next to me. There's nobody even around me. And I was just baffled by this because I was physically taking a step backwards. I felt a man's hand on my shoulder. I felt, you know, the pressure of his hand, even the fingers. And it physically stopped me as I was backing up. So I was doing everything I could to try and debunk this experience, which we all know was most likely a ghost stopping me. So that was my first physical encounter when I started ghost hunting.
1: Why did the prison system shut down Alcatraz as a prison?
11: Well, a lot of it was just due to the fact that it was so expensive to run. Remember, Alcatraz is an island. And so all the resources had to be pumped out to this island. And it was also becoming a little obsolete as newer prisons were becoming more available and more affordable. So that was the end of Alcatraz, really.
1: Remember the 60-ish movie with Burt Lancaster, The Birdman of Alcatraz?
11: Oh, yes, yes. That was a good one, definitely.
1: Classic.
11: It's got a lot of great stories. You know, I would love to go back to Alcatraz, and I think they're a little more open to the ghost hunts as well.
1: Of all the prisons you've been to, which is the one that you would say is the most haunted?
11: Well, I would have to say Brushy Mountain was probably the most interesting for me. Now, Brushing Mountain, I had the opportunity to be there a couple times. And the second time we were there filming my documentary, Parasense. And with Parasense, you know, we're trying to prove touch. And what was interesting is during two of the experiments that we were doing there, both of the subjects actually got scratched. And what was exciting for me about this is we document our subjects. We look them over before the experiment. You know, we ask them the standard questions, you know, are you feeling any burning marks? Do you have any, you know, scratches or anything that we should be aware of? And then after, right after the experiment, before they leave the chair, we, you know, look them over again and we ask them those same questions again. And two of those situations, bloody scratches appeared on their body. So that for me was a bit overwhelming because I had always heard of these stories where people get scratched. And I've had situations where I thought I might have gotten scratched, but I'm always second guessing myself when I have those encounters. And so to see something that I, you know, was in a controlled experiment with them and know exactly that there was nothing on them before the experiment and then something appears, you know, right at the end of the experiment. How can you explain that? To me, that was just, it was emotional for me, to be honest.
1: Have you ever been in a situation, Ross, where somebody got hurt by a spirit?
11: Well, besides being scratched, I've been in situations where somebody was almost shoved down the stairs in a situation. Nothing that was, I would say, seriously life-threatening at this point, but I'm not saying that it can't happen. There have been pretty scary situations, and in being in situations where you're in a place such as a prison, where you know that some of these spirits would have no trouble harming an individual.
1: Do you bring any special kind of equipment with you?
11: I try to bring everything. When I do an investigation in a prison or even anywhere, you know, besides, you know, traveling overseas, you got to travel a little lighter. But when I'm investigating anywhere that I have the opportunity to bring as much equipment as I can, I take that opportunity. So, you know, we're talking, you know, high-end cameras, you know, audio equipment. We're talking, you know, meters, our Spectre system, which you may not be familiar with. That's our special paranormal energy computer tracking research equipment. That's a system that runs off of a bunch of different sensors and helps us monitor environments. And then we're talking, you know, all kinds of thermal imaging, you know, thousands upon thousands of dollars that I take on a lot of my investigations.
1: What is your favorite piece of equipment, Ross?
11: Oh, I would have to say my favorite is probably just a really high-end video camera. Just to have the evidence that you can capture visually, it's nice when you can actually see it and go frame by frame to see what exactly it's doing and be able to capture that visual phenomena. So for me, I would always love to have a camera to be able to have that visual idea of what a ghost is.
1: Now, can anybody call a prison system and say, I want to spend the night there?
11: I wish it was that easy. Believe me. Not just anybody. A lot of times, like I said, a lot of these prisons are museums. So if they are a little more open to the ghosts and talk about their places being haunted, then it is a little more easier. Some of them, you know, some places like Eastern State, I think they do ghost tours. In fact, most of the prisons that I've had the opportunity to investigate offer ghost tours, especially around the Halloween season. Or even, let's see, Montana State Prison. That was another good one that has also overnights where you can stay and investigate the system. Brushy Mountain is another very popular one that is open to ghost tours and overnight investigations. Now, it can be costly, you know, be aware of that. Ghost hunting's not cheap anymore. I remember when I started my group back in 2000, a lot of these places were more than welcome to allow us come in and investigate for free. Now, if you want to do an investigation, it's easily going to cost you probably $1,000 or more.
12: Wow.
11: So it gets pretty costly.
1: Do you conduct tours?
11: Do I conduct tours?
1: Right. Or anybody that you know?
11: Well, I do have my tours spooked in Seattle, where we do tours of the Seattle area. I would be more than happy to do some tours in some of these prisons after some of the research that I've done. I would love to be able to tell some of their stories.
1: Does the age of the prison, Ross, have anything to do with the way it's haunted?
11: That's a good question. I would have to say probably not. I think it all just has to do with their history. Sometimes does help, but a lot of times it's just the individuals, the certain people that you've had inside them. What did they do to people? Because like I said, you know, the prison life is a whole different world outside of our own. And some people can do the worst things to other people. I have to say, when me and David wrote the book Haunted Prisons, we definitely had to take a break. It was just so draining on the both of us.
1: That intense.
11: It was, you know, just not just the ghost stories that we were uncovering. It was just the history of some of these buildings, the horrible things that took place. It was just gut-wrenching to know, you know, what these people did to each other, you know, just to survive or even to have that dominance. You know, I could tell you a really interesting one that took place at the penitentiary of New Mexico. Now, this is a penitentiary that was built in 1956. And basically what had happened was, what was it? I think it was February of 1980s. They had a riot. Now, basically what had happened is they had moved all their, you know, the worst of the worst prisoners into an open dormitory because they had to do work on cell block 5 that they were keeping these prisoners in. And so they decided to put them all in one big room. And so you're talking about, what was it, 1,100 inmates? You know, like I said, these are the worst of the worst, and mm-hmm. they were only guarded by 15 guards for the night. You know, these guys could easily overpower these 15 guys, and that's exactly what they did. Now, this was also a prison system where the guards took advantage of what they called the snitch system. And so what that was is they would give snitches, and if anybody's not familiar with snitches, these are the people that are willing to tattle on other inmates. So, and we've all heard the term, you know, snitches get stitches. Yeah. Well, this is where it really took place. So as the guards use this system to try and control each other, to control the inmates, what developed was this riot this one night in the 1980s. These, you know, 1,100 inmates decided to overtake the prison. And there was a group called the Death Squad. These were inmates that decided that they were going to take revenge on the snitches. So luckily, the snitches were actually in another cell block, which was locked off, and they didn't have the keys to get to them. But they were able to find in cell block 5, where the renovations were taking place, blow torches. So the Death Squad was determined to go after the inmates in cell block 4, which was where all these snitches were under protection. Well, they used those blowtorches and they got through to cell block four. And it gets pretty gruesome because they did horrible, horrible things to these men. I mean, there is a story of where they took a blowtorch and they put it up to somebody's head until it exploded.
1: Oh, geez.
11: Yeah. They basically decapitated them with shovels.
1: How did they get away with that stuff?
11: Well, this is all during the riot. They now have control over the prison. So they're just going after, you know, all these snitches. And they just tortured these men to death, burning them to alive, you know? And so you have this horrible event that took place there. And they said they found, I think 33 prisoners were found dead after the riot was, you know, controlled and everybody was cleaned up. They said they couldn't even recognize their bodies.
1: Tortured and murdered.
11: Yeah, they were so mutilated. Yeah, they said it was the bloodiest riot in human in the U.S. history, and so here's a situation where such horrible things happen to other human beings that why wouldn't it be haunted? You know, it's probably going to have some interesting experiences there if you were to investigate that place.
1: Ross, we're going to take a short break and come back with an hour of phone calls with you. Ross Allison with us. As we talk about haunted prisons in the USA.
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6: NBC News Radio, I'm Tammy Trujillo. The Vatican says Pope Leo has been diagnosed with lung cancer. Chris Caraggio has details.
7: The 71-year-old U.S.-born pontiff underwent surgery to remove a growth from his lung. The Vatican said the surgery was successful and confirmed his diagnosis. He said doctors recently discovered a nodule in his lung and that it was detected at a very early stage. I'm Chris Caraggio.
6: A federal judge is extending an order allowing 3 news organizations access to the White House. That story from Mark Mayfield.
8: In a ruling late Tuesday, the judge again blocked President Trump's ban of CNN, MSNBC, and Politico. The judge wrote the injunction is intended to preserve the status quo as the outlet's lawsuit continues. He ruled the outlets are likely to succeed in their claims of viewpoint discrimination and retaliation. The Department of Justice originally cited national security issues as the justification for the ban. I'm Mark Mayfield.
6: The Federal Trade Commission and attorneys general from 7 states are asking a federal judge to hold Martin Shkreli in civil contempt for allegedly violating a lifetime ban from the pharmaceutical industry. The ex-pharmaceutical exec, once known as Pharma Bro, was banned in 2022 after authorities accused him of using illegal tactics to block competition and drive up the price of a potentially life-saving drug used to treat parasitic infections. Now the FTC and attorneys general from Pennsylvania, California, Illinois, New York, North Carolina, Ohio, and Virginia are asking that he be held in contempt and sanctioned. They accuse him of trading stock in dozens of drug companies and openly discussing the industry on social media. Ryan Coogler's X-Files reboot is being picked up to series by Hulu. A reimagining of the 1990s sci-fi drama will see 2 new lead characters, a departure from Gillian Anderson's Dana Scully and David Duchovny's Fox Mulder. Coogler wrote, directed, and executive produced the pilot. The original ran for 11 seasons total, winning 15 Emmys. 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
6: The man found guilty of murdering rapper Tupac Shakur has handed down his sentence. Jennifer Pilsoni reports.
10: The aggregate sentence is 40 years to life.
11: The judge sentencing Dwayne Davis in a Las Vegas courtroom.
10: You don't get to take a man from his family. You don't get to take his very life, his whole future from him, and just walk away from it.
11: The 63-year-old orchestrated the 1996 killing of the legendary rapper near the Las Vegas Strip.
10: Took us 30 years, but at this time, you are going to face justice.
11: He's the only person ever charged in the murder. I'm Jennifer Pulsoni.
6: Cornell is banning fraternity parties as the university's sexual assault case turns into a national firestorm. Cornell says it's banned parties at frat houses for the rest of the academic year and will add sexual assault investigators to its university police force. The move comes as the investigation into several frat members accused of sexually assaulting a former student in 2024 continues. Meanwhile, more student rallies to show solidarity with the female accuser are going on this week. The New York City Council is set to vote next week on banning carriage horses from Central Park. That story from Liz Warner.
12: The bill would also end the issuance of new horse carriage licenses. Politico New York reporting that Mayor Mamdani now backs the revised bill, although he initially had qualms about the legislation. It appears it's now been fleshed out to include a city-run workforce transition program for carriage drivers who will need a new source of income. The move comes after a nearly two-decade-long fight by animal rights activists to rid the city of carriage horses. Their efforts got a major boost after a teenage tourist from India was killed after being thrown from a carriage by a bolting horse back in June. In New York, I'm Liz Warner.
6: People in Alabama are now realizing what the so-called space jellyfish that lit up Tuesday's pre-dawn sky were. Meteorologists say the glowing spectacle came courtesy of a SpaceX rocket blasting off from Florida. As the rocket climbed, its exhaust spread into a giant jellyfish shape and caught sunlight high above the still dark Alabama sky. Tammy Trujillo, NBC News Radio.
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1: With our special guest, Ross Allison, as we talk about haunted prisons. When we come back, we take your calls on Coast to Coast AM. You probably remember the Venus flytrap, that strange little plant that snaps shut on insects. Now imagine that same plant turned into a supplement. That's Carnivora. I'm talking with the president of Carnivora, Deborah Alau. So how do you go from a plant to something people take daily?
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1: 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So if someone's curious,
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1: And welcome back, George Norrie, along with Ross Allison. Ross, do you ever get the name of the haunted ghost or the one who died?
5: What location?
1: Wherever you may go.
5: Well, wherever I go? Oh, gosh. You know, sometimes we do. You can capture names through...

0: said, yeah, we had asked, you know, what's your name? And the response that they got was Eddie. So where we had captured the name Edward, they got Eddie. And so for me, I felt that that just built more credibility because we had not communicated our experiences, let alone even our evidence that we had captured. And yet we both walked away with a very similar EVP.
1: Of the ghosts that are out there, Ross, how many do you think might have been executed at that particular prison that's haunted?
0: Well, unfortunately, we don't always get the communication that we'd like to have, like me and you talking with each other. A lot of times it's just simple statements, maybe like I just said, just a name, which would be nice. But in most cases, when it comes to ghost stories, a lot of people assume, you know, it's the worst of the worst. So Elvis Presley stayed one night at this hotel, so Elvis Presley must be the ghost haunting this place. So there's a lot of assumption that comes with a lot of storytelling when it comes to ghosts. Now, as I said, with a lot of the prisons, you get a lot of mean, bad people going through these locations, and you never can identify who might be haunting this spot. I wish it was just as easy as asking your name and hoping to get a response. But, I think it's one of those situations where we have to continue our research and collect more data to have a better understanding who and how many spirits might be haunting these locations.
1: And did they all die tragically, or did some just pass away of old age in the prison?
0: Well, there are some stories of some of them that just passed away of old age. I know that, what was it? There's a ghost known as Turkey Pete. And he was a gentleman who went to prison. I believe it was for murder, but he ended up being like the ideal prisoner. He was just very, you know, professional, very, very nice. And everybody just ended up loving this guy. And they called him Turkey Pete because he actually took care of the turkeys on the property. And he got to the point where he could actually imitate a turkey. And he lived until he was an elderly man. In fact, this was at, what was it, Old Montana Prison. And this is in Deerfield, Montana. And he died an elderly man in his sleep in his prison cell. And they do believe he haunts the prison. Many people say that as you walk by his cell, because they retired his cell right after he had died, that's how much he was loved and respected by the prisoners and the guards working there. And they said that anytime you walk by his prison cell, you could actually hear a turkey. Because he could imitate a turkey, or some people even say they even see him sitting in a cell. So I think this is Turkey Pete was just one of those people that, again, this was his home. He never left the prison system. And so forever, this will now be his haunted cell.
1: Truly remarkable. What did the prison system say about these hauntings?
0: Well, I think a lot of them are open to it, especially after a lot of their staff have their own personal experience. When we go in and investigate a lot of these prisons, we have the opportunity to investigate the staff, and they'll tell us some of the crazy things that they experience. So I think a lot of them are open to it.
1: All right, let's go take some calls. Let's go to David in Kentucky. Welcome to the program, East of the Rockies. Hi, David.
2: Hello, how are you?
1: Good to have you with us. Go ahead.
2: I used to work, retired from the Kentucky State Reformatory, and a lot of our hauntings that we had were from suicides from the inmates that had died in the different cells. And then we had a graveyard that was in the back of our prison that was supposedly haunted. They people would see ghosts walking around. And there was many times that we caught

0: what we thought were ghosts in the cameras while we were working. So, yeah, the whole place was haunted, I think. So,
1: and you're convinced of that, David, right?
0: Oh, yeah. Oh, yeah. I remember a guy that had come up to us said he was sick. And we were working on third shift. And he went back to his cell. We came back to later on to the third shift. And he had died between our shifts. So a couple of days later from that cell, we kept hearing screams from that cell, from that particular cell where that inmate had lived. And he, so yeah.
1: Any questions for David Ross? Go ahead.
2: Well, I was just going to ask, what prison was this again?
0: The Kentucky State Reformatory in Kentucky.
2: No, that's a great one. How long were you working there?
0: I worked there 22 years.
2: 22 years. And when did you start hearing the ghost stories?
0: We saw things out of the, out of the normal, just in and out all through the years on third shift. You know, we'd be sitting and watching the cameras, and you could see things would pop up in the camera, and then we would go down to look at it, and, there wouldn't be anything there.
1: Was that known, David, that the prison was haunted?
0: No, I wouldn't say it. No, I wouldn't say it. It was well known that the prison was haunted, but I would say that the people who died there, who were incarcerated there while they were in prison, came back. They were haunting the place.
1: Any more questions for him, Ross?
2: No, it's great. I'm just taking notes for another place to check out in the future.
1: That would be cool. There's got to be a lot of anguish and pain there in these prisons, don't you think?
2: Well, there is, you know, but this is all also the bully system, too. You know, the bigger guys picking on the weaker guys, having some sort of control. So there are a lot of stories, as he was talking about, with suicide is a big thing that happens in a lot of these prisons because they can't handle that lifestyle. So, you know, it's pretty tough to be in that system. And it's even hard for guards, too. You know, it's not safe for them either. You know, when you're dealing with these unruly inmates and you're talking about, you know, riots, it can be pretty tough on them and they can easily be killed. And there are stories where guards haunt locations as well, you know, but then there's also stories of families or family members haunting locations. So, you know, if you go back to the Ohio State Reformatory, there is a very famous story. Helen Galecki. She was the wife of the warden, Arthur Galecki. And this takes us back to the 1950s. And he had his family in the prison. There was a wing that was set aside for all the guards, you know, families that they were living there. The warden's family lived on this one wing. And she actually liked living there. She said it was like living in a castle. And so she, you know, took a lot of pride there. But unfortunately, it was November 7th, 1950, when she was shot and killed by a .32 caliber pistol. Now, what had happened was she was getting changed, and she had her jewelry box in the closet up on a shelf, and her husband had his gun right next to her jewelry box. Now, she went to move his gun so she could take her jewelry box down, and she accidentally knocked the gun off the shelf, and when it hit the ground, it went off, and it shot her. And so, you know, she screams, the son hears the gunshot, and and he's living in the room right across the hall. So he's the first one there to assist his mother and take care of her. And she dies 3 days later in the hospital. And the sad part of this story is, since that unfortunate event, as the reformatory has now become one of the most known haunted prisons out there, it's been featured on tons of television shows and, you know, a lot of these ghost streaming networks and stuff. A lot of people have talked about this story, but a lot of people have twisted the story, and they say that she wasn't shot by accident, that her husband had her killed because she was having an affair, which is all not true. You know, if you do right. your research, you can find her death certificate, and it talks about the path of the bullet. And I even took the death certificate to, you know, a doctor to see, you know, if he could do a diagram for me so I could just have a visual. And sure enough, it went through her lower back and came out her shoulder. And so, you know, for her husband to have killed her, he would have had to have been lying on the ground to have done this, you know? But what upsets me when I come across stories like this is that people tend to forget, or these paranormal investigators tend to forget, that these were once real people. You know, they have families, they have ancestors, you know, it's sad that they want to twist these stories to have a better story to tell, because they don't want to just accept that it was an accident. They got to make it more dramatic for better storytelling. And they've twisted the facts so much that these stories are now being told on all these, you know, networks, and, you know, big time ghost hunters with their shows are talking about her being murdered and that's why she haunts the place, when that's not the case at all. Now, I do believe that she very well could be haunting the place, because there are stories that people claim to have seen her. She carries this rose scented perfume, and people have smelt that. And I think, you know, just to put myself in her shoes, if you think about it, she died tragically young. Her children, her two boys, were very young at the time. And she also enjoyed living in this, you know, prison. So I think, you know, for somebody like her, maybe she did stay behind to watch over her family, especially her children, her two boys. But now people have twisted the story to make it sound like she was murdered and her, you know, husband did this horrible thing. And their youngest son had to come forward and say, this is all not true.
1: Next up, let's go to Paul in Louisiana. Go ahead, Paul.
3: Hey there. Number one, thanks for taking my call. Number two, throughout the whole time that I worked at Brushy, coast to coast was what kept the tower officers going over the night shift.
1: Perfect.
3: You know, I can give you one story where, as yard supervisor, had a tower call in that there were lights going through C block, which is located just below the kitchen or the dining room, and that was a closed-off area. And we all ran, all the yard officers, we ran there, and we searched the place good hour and couldn't see nothing. But we had slams that would close, and we never threw the slams on the cells, which locked all the cells at once. We just, that was just something that was never done. I closed Brushy in 2006, I closed the main prison, TPS, TSP, the walls, and transferred to Brushy in 91. And then I closed Brushy in 2006 and retired from the new prison there in Morgan County.
2: Wow. Well, that's great. That is an amazing location, especially when it comes to the ghost stories. You know, I don't know anybody... if you know this story, but there was a convict who stabbed one of his cellmates in the middle of the night and then cut him up into tiny little pieces and flushed him down the toilet. Yeah.
3: Flushed everything but the skull down the toilet. And that was in D block. He could not get the skull crushed enough to go down the toilet.
2: Yep. I remember that story. Yeah, that's just some of the crazy things that happen in those prisons. You know, so it's crazy.
1: Wild times, huh?
2: Yeah.
1: Ross, what about the fact that they just stay and they don't go to heaven, they don't go to hell? Why do they just linger on?
2: Well, I think a lot of times they could be control, power. They had the best of their life, believe it or not, in prison, where they had all this control over all the inmates. You know, when people fear you, they basically want to hold on to that. And so I think a lot of times they choose to stay behind to try and hold on to that power. I think a lot of it too could be that they're just afraid of judgment if they cross over. They're afraid that they may have been the worst of the worst and might end up going to hell. So I don't think that they felt good about themselves that they could go on to whatever heaven they believed in. So it's a lot of that. I think prisons are just the perfect location for hauntings.
1: How many books have you written now, Ross?
2: I have written 12 books. I am on my 13th. I'm working on a book, Parascience, with Chad Goodwin, who is a scientist that I worked with on Parascience. And we really want to publish our findings and how to be more scientific in our approach in ghost hunting. I think a lot of people are still too afraid of the science, especially a lot of these, you know, basic ghost hunters out there. They don't understand having more of a scientific approach. So we're trying to get that out. It's been a long process because he, you know, is a real scientist and he's been working on some energy projects in Africa. So it keeps him pretty busy sometimes. So we're not always to get our schedules together.
1: All right. We'll come back in a moment with Ross Allison and take final phone calls as we talk about haunted prisons right here on Coast to Coast AM.
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1: NBC News Radio, I'm Mark Mayfield. Pope Leo has lung cancer. The diagnosis was announced after lung surgery on Tuesday. It involved removing a lobe from the pontiff's right lung after a biopsy on a nodule tested positive for adenocarcinoma, a common type of lung cancer. President Trump says no one has done more for Alaska than him. Speaking at a rally in Wasilla on Tuesday, Trump urged supporters to re-elect Republican Senator Dan Sullivan and warned of the consequences of a Democratic victory in the upcoming midterms.
2: I've done more for this state than any other state in the union, and they'll repeal it immediately.
1: Trump was joined at the rally by Sullivan and Congressman Nick Begich, who's also running for re-election. The president's visit comes with midterms just 3 weeks away. And the man convicted of murdering Tupac Shakur is going to spend 40 years to life in prison. 63-year-old Dwayne Davis was sentenced Tuesday in a Las Vegas courtroom. Mark Mayfield, NBC News Radio.
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1: And welcome back to our final segment. George Norrie with you. Ross Allison with us. Ross, there's a prison called Andersonville Prison in Georgia, which was the largest Confederate military prison during the Civil War, officially named Camp Sumter. Have you heard much about that?
9: Oh, yes. That was another story that was really hard to write. It was just tragic what happened at that location. In fact, they called it the 14 months of pure hell. Now, this was a prison camp built for 10,000 Union prisoners. So it's just nothing but an open field. No trees. There was a small stream that ran through the prison. And basically, these prisoners, Union prisoners, would just be put out into this field, and they had to make it on their own. Now, if they had been on a march, they may be lucky enough to have camping gear on them. If they were caught during the battle, then all they had were the clothes that they were wearing. And they literally were just left to survive on their own in this open field that was just surrounded by this huge wall, wooden wall. And they would have guards at different towers. And they basically had developed what they called the deadline, which was like 19 feet away from the wall. And there was a line that went around in that field. And if you cross that line, the Confederates had every right to shoot you on command. Now, this got to be overcrowded due to the fact that at the time during the Civil War, they were accustomed to trading prisoners. So this kept the prison system under control. Well, what happened were a few of the Black Union prisoners were being tortured and murdered. Oh, and geez. When Abraham Lincoln got word of this, he said, enough is enough. And of course, a lot of these Confederate prisoners did not want to be traded for a Black Union prisoner. They refused. And so Abraham Lincoln said, fine, then the trading system's done. We're not doing it anymore. And so this caused the prison to be overwhelmed. In fact, what was built for just 10,000 Union prisoners ended up being over 24,000 in prison. It was so bad that the stream that they relied on for just drinking water or bathing got to be contaminated with sewage. In fact, the Confederate soldiers allowed animals to do their business upstream just because they were enjoying the fact that these guys were getting contaminated water just from that alone, let alone what the Union prisoners are using it for. So it just became so disgusted. Now, remember, these guys who were on the march had their camping gear, so they were a little more in depth, but otherwise, men who didn't have anything but the clothes on their back, they would actually strip naked and use their clothes just to build some sort of shelter. So all these men are in this prison. I should point out there were also two women in this prison. One they didn't know was a woman. This was a woman who disguised herself as a Union soldier so she could fight in the war. And unfortunately, she died and they didn't discover that she was female until they stripped her naked because clothes were so valuable that a lot of people were just buried naked. And when they stripped her naked, they realized what gender she was. So they do know that There was her story, but there was also a wife who would not leave her husband. So they decided to let her be imprisoned with him. Well, little did they know that she was actually pregnant. Oh, and so man. In these 14 months of pure hell that they called it, she actually gave birth. And once they heard this baby crying in this prison, they all fought to have her and the baby released, and they did leave. Now, they said that the conditions were so bad. Like I said, we had a contaminated stream, hardly any shelter at all for a lot of these men. They were fed only cornmeal, molasses, and a small piece of spoiled pork. That was all that they gave. And a lot of men didn't hardly even get that alone because...
1: Day in and day out, they got that?
9: That's all they got, yeah. And that's if they had enough to feed all the soldiers. They didn't have enough to feed all the soldiers. So some guys would do a trade system where I will go a day without food. You can go ahead and have my meal. And then they'd trade off. So at least they'd get a little bit of something. So some guys would not, they'd eat every other day. Just that cornmeal, molasses, and small piece of spoiled pork. Horrible. Yeah, that's what they lived off. Now, they said that these men were nothing more than walking skeletons.
1: I bet.
9: It was horrific. They were dying of diseases left and right. They said every month, 3,000 Union prisoners were shipped out because they had died. It was so bad that some guys would, to commit suicide, they would cross that line, the deadline, just to hope that they would be shot and killed. Now, it even was the point where, what was it? I was trying to remember there was one story where one of the stories was that they were so desperate for water. Now, that it rained one day and lightning struck the property and a stream appeared. And they considered this a miracle. So they were able to get this stream, this little geyser of fresh water that started coming up and just out of nowhere. So this was one of the miracles that they write about. But
1: gift,
9: yeah.
1: Gift from God. Let's take final calls for you, Ross. Let's go to Douglas in Nebraska to get us started. Hey, Douglas.
10: Hello. Thanks for taking my call. And I was just wondering if you've ever visited a woman's prison, or any of them haunted, because I know a woman who's incarcerated in the Deep South, and I think they are more neglected and sometimes kept in more brutal conditions than the men.
9: I haven't done a strictly woman's prison. Some of the prisons that we have investigated actually had a woman's wing. So there were some sections that were just for women. So there was that, but not just one that was just a woman's prison.
1: I didn't think we had prisons that were just the UNICEF.
9: Oh, yeah. There are some out there.
1: Let's go to, speaking of women, let's go to Ruth in Maryland. Hi, Ruthie.
11: Hi, George and Ross. Thank you so much for taking my call. And first of all, I would like to give a shout out to all the prisoners out there listening, because our caller and my coast friend Cornelius is always tells us that a lot of the prisoners listen to the coast.
1: They do indeed.
11: And George, that was just perfect. You asked him about the Union prison camps. Now we can talk about the Confederate prison camps. And Ross, I live about 20 miles right down the street from Point Lookout Confederate prison camp in Maryland. And
9: oh, wow.
11: At one time, this was considered to be the most haunted place in the U.S. at one time. I'm not sure about now. And it was funny, about 15 years ago, I took a boyfriend down there, and at nighttime we were on the beach, and we weren't even really down there that long. And all of a sudden he got all freaked out and wanted to leave, but he didn't really say anything to me if he saw anything. But there's a... I know they've done a TV show on it before, but I didn't get to see it. But have you, can you comment on that? Have you done any research on that, or have you been there? And if you haven't, could you please come?
9: Oh, yes. No, I haven't, but I definitely would be interested in checking that out. I'm always taking notes of future research projects, and I think there's definitely enough to do a Haunted Prisons 2 book. And so I'm always looking for places. So, yes, I will take you up on that invitation.
1: Ross, what would be the nicest state taking care of their prison system?
9: The nicest states?
1: Yes.
9: Well, I think the best place to probably have a prison system would probably be like somewhere like a tropical island would be nice.
1: Well, what would be the worst state in the country?
9: The worst state? Oh, gosh.
1: Were they all bad?
9: They're all pretty bad. You know, like I said, prison life is a whole nother world for us. It's just become sad on how badly they treat each other, or even, you know, how the prison system treats them. It's both worlds, to be honest. So it's one of the things that it's really hard to say, you know, what could be the worst. Like I said, I've shared some pretty horrific stories of what can actually happen in some of these prisons.
1: Let's go to Mark in California, west of the Rockies. Hi, Mark.
12: Yeah, I'd like to ask Ross, what's your most compelling piece of evidence you have that gave you goosebumps?
9: Well, I'd have to say, in the beginning of my career as a ghost hunter, I really had not had any personal experiences. My curiosity is what got the best of me in wanting to pursue the paranormal. I'd heard a lot of amazing stories. And as I continued to get myself involved in this field and having my own personal experiences, I'd have to say it's those unique encounters that just really opened my eyes and made it something like, wow, this is really worth pursuing. Like I was talking about at Alcatraz, when I was for the first time touched, when something stopped me as I was backing up, that's, you know, was overwhelming. Or when I was at Brushy Mountain Prison and I was witness to see that scratches can happen on individuals, especially when you're monitoring that individual and you know that they're not in a position to scratch themselves. So to witness those types of things have kept me going in this field, to know that I'm not just chasing shadows of, you know, in the dark. There are something to this. And I want the answers.
1: Let's go to first time caller Brian in Ohio. Hi, Brian. Go ahead.
13: Yes, I was curious if you ever, Ross, if you ever visited the Moundsville Penitentiary in Moundsville, West Virginia.
9: It's yes,
13: like
9: I have.
13: An hour from me. What all do you know about it?
9: Well, I know it's very famous for that shadow man, or the shadow that they saw, the figure at the end of the hall. There's a picture of it. I believe that was captured during one of the Ghost Hunter episodes, the show Ghost Hunters with Jason and Grant at the time. And they captured that figure down at the end of the hall that was just a dark shadow. And so I've actually had the opportunity to investigate that area. And I know I didn't at the time, unfortunately, have any personal experiences, but I do know friends of mine who have investigated that place, and they saw that shadow figure as well. So there is something to that, and I do believe, you know, my friends who are very credible investigators as well. So there is definitely something to that prison, and I would love to go back and investigate it.
1: All right, next up, let's go to Paul in North Carolina real quick. Go ahead, Paul.
14: Thanks so much for taking my call. Hey, real quick, I was just wondering if you've ever heard of Whiskey Prison in Mount Pleasant, North Carolina, just outside of Charlotte. It was an active prison until the 1980s, and they built a whiskey distillery there now. And Steve Gonsalves investigated there, and he said it's one of the most haunted places he's ever been to. My wife and I went on a ghost tour there, and it's really creepy. I was just wondering if you ever heard of that or
9: I have heard of it. It is in my notes of one of the prisons I would love to check out and have my own personal investigation. So, yes, it is on my to-do list.
1: There must be so many prisons that are haunted.
9: There are. I can't keep up with it all. I might be ghost hunting in my afterlife.
1: Ross, in the minute we have left, tell folks about your book and your website.
9: Well, definitely. You can check out my book, Haunted Prisons, that was written by myself and David Weatherly. You can find all of our books at Amazon.com, so check that out. I always encourage people, follow me on Facebook, Ross Allison Ghost Hunter. That's one of the social medias I do tend to keep up, and I do a lot of live investigations from that. And I will be doing I start my lecture tour in a week, and so I'll be traveling all over the U.S., speaking at colleges and universities on ghost hunting. And a lot of times I get the opportunity to investigate these campuses, and so I'll do live investigations from there, and you can hear about some of the haunted campuses I get to visit.
1: Do you fill those places up?
9: Oh, yes. It is still very popular to talk about ghosts and talk about my experiences and share some of my evidence. So I love doing it. I've been lecturing for over 25 years now.
1: Well, we love you, Ross, so take care of yourself and stay in touch.
9: Anytime. Thanks, George.
1: Ross Allison, again, his website is linked up at coasttocoastam.com. For Dan Galante, Tom Danheiser, Sue Trikas, Lex Lonehood, Sean Ladasore, Alec Fernandez, Tim Banal, Mary Berry, George Knapp, and Richard Serrett, I'm George Norrie, somewhere out there on Coast to Coast AM. We'll see you on our next edition. Until then, be safe, everyone.

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7: NBC News Radio, I'm Mark Mayfield. Pope Leo is recovering at a Rome hospital after the Vatican confirmed he has lung cancer. Sarah Lee Kessler reports.
8: The Vatican says Tuesday's surgery lasted 90 minutes, was successful, no complications. It involved removing a lower lobe from the pontiff's right lung after a biopsy on a nodule tested positive for adenocarcinoma. The American-born pontiff, who's 71, told a crowd in St. Peter's Square Sunday that doctors advised him to have it removed and said it was detected at a very early stage and was well contained. It's unclear at this point whether Pope Leo will undergo further treatment. I'm Sarah Lee Kessler.
7: President Trump says no one has done more for Alaska than him. Speaking at a rally in Wasilla on Tuesday, Trump urged supporters to re-elect Republican Senator Dan Sullivan. Trump was joined at the rally by Sullivan and Congressman Nick Begich, who's also running for re-election. The president's visit comes with the midterms just 3 weeks away. Trump is also set to visit Arizona, Montana, and Georgia this week. The White House says Kimberly Guilfoyle was asked to step down from her post as U.S. ambassador to Greece following allegations of misconduct. Scott Carr reports from Washington.
9: In a post on X, the former fiancée to Donald Trump Jr. said serving in the ambassador role has been the honor of a lifetime, and she'll be forever grateful to President Trump, who was asked about the resignation before leaving the White House Tuesday.
10: She went to Greece, she was doing a good job, but we didn't like what we were reading.
9: Guilfoyle also denied accusations that she'd asked businessman and Trump supporter Eric Dieters to pay off $100,000 in credit card debt in exchange for better access to the administration, and to do so via a wire transfer to avoid a paper trail. In Washington, I'm Scott Carr.
7: And the ALCS even at one game apiece after the Tampa Bay Rays took down the Guardians 3-1 in Game 2 from Tropicana Field. 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
7: President Trump continues to weigh in on the ICE shooting of a man in New York City with his 5-year-old son in the vehicle. Scott Pringle reports.
5: Trump says he had a nice conversation with Mayor Zoran Mamdani about the shooting, but says the two disagree.
13: This is a very bad actor, and we have to take care of the bad actors because we don't want our people hurt or killed.
5: Mamdani calls the actions of ICE agents reckless and is ordering the NYPD to investigate the shooting. Department of Homeland Security says Oscar Belgal, who's in the country illegally and has a criminal record, tried fleeing the arrest in Marble Hill last week, ramming an ICE vehicle before being shot. In New York, I'm Scott Pringle.
7: A Saudi man working as an OpenAI engineer is facing charges after allegedly planting a listening device inside an executive conference room at the company's San Francisco office. The Justice Department announced Tuesday that Abdul Rahman Al-Fazan was arrested Friday and charged with using or attempting to use a device to intercept oral communications. FBI Director Kash Patel said that Al-Fazan was trying to record sensitive information about the company's tech. OpenAI discovered the device on September the 30th, plugged into the back of a television in a room used for confidential discussions involving proprietary research. He faces up to 5 years in prison if convicted. A potential AI stock crash is putting the world's financial stability at risk, according to a warning from the International Monetary Fund. Here's Tammy Trujillo.
14: In its latest global financial stability report, the IMF said that current high valuations for artificial intelligence companies and their increasing debt is elevating the danger to markets, especially in the United States and Asia. A market correction would have ripple effects around the globe. I'm Tammy Trujillo.
7: And the man guilty of murdering Tupac Shakur has been sentenced to 40 years to life in prison. Dwayne Davis learned his fate in a Las Vegas courtroom yesterday. The 63-year-old orchestrated the 1996 killing of the legendary rapper near the Las Vegas Strip. Davis is the only person ever charged in the murder. Mark Mayfield, NBC News Radio.
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1: Cancer for the Pope. Good morning, I'm Gordon Deal, along with Nicole Murray on this Wednesday, October 14th. Glad you could be with us. Here's what we have for you this hour.
2: Pope Leo XIV has been diagnosed with cancer. It was found during surgery to remove a lesion from his right lung.
1: Kimberly Guilfoyle has resigned as U.S. ambassador to Greece under a cloud of controversy.
2: A federal judge has dealt another blow to President Trump's bans of CNN, MS Now, and Politico.
1: And how airline travel has emerged as a dangerous front line in global conflicts.
3: What we've seen this year is actually quite extraordinary and pretty much unprecedented in the history, you know, of aviation. And we're really seeing it across the board where countries, militia, whoever it is increasingly seeing civilian aviation as a target. And that's really what's different.
1: Ben Katz at the Wall Street Journal on airports, planes, and airspace becoming the deliberate targets of missile and drone attacks at a new level of intensity. Pope Leo has been diagnosed with lung cancer after undergoing surgery to remove a nodular lesion from his right lung. The Vatican this morning says the 71-year-old pontiff had a peaceful night in the hospital after he underwent a successful operation yesterday. It said the diagnosis of lung cancer was confirmed during the surgery. The procedure lasted 90 minutes. A statement said that to ensure a radical resection, the lower lobe of the right lung was removed using a video-assisted technique. Dr. Darian Sutton is an ABC News medical contributor.
4: He has a diagnosis of pulmonary adenocarcinoma. To be clear, this is a form of lung cancer, the most common form of lung cancer. It represents about 40% of all lung cancers that are diagnosed, and it can even happen in those who have not smoked before.
1: According to the Vatican, the Pope regained consciousness normally following the procedure and was then taken back to his room on the 10th floor of Rome's Gemelli Hospital. Leo, who was born in Chicago, is known for living an active and healthy lifestyle, including swimming and playing tennis, all factors that likely worked in his favor going into surgery. A federal judge in the nation's capital has issued an order that prevents the Trump administration from banning CNN, Politico, and MS Now from access to the White House. We get more from this morning's Mike Gavin.
5: The decision by U.S. District Judge Timothy Kelly yesterday means the news organizations can be on White House grounds while their lawsuit over access proceeds. The judge's ruling yesterday was in the wake of a hearing last week at which the administration contended it imposed the ban in part because of national security concerns. Media organizations said it was because of viewpoint discrimination. Kelly's ruling does not require the administration to allow reporters from the outlets access to the Oval Office or Air Force One, locations they've been banned from in recent weeks. Gordon.
1: Thank you, Mike. Judge Kelly sided with the news outlets, noting that Trump used national security as a reason for the ban after their press passes had already been revoked, and ruling that it is also likely violated reporters' freedom of speech and due process rights. Under pressure from the White House, Kimberly Guilfoyle has stepped down as U.S. ambassador to Greece after reports that she had solicited big money from a Trump donor ahead of her confirmation hearing last year. In announcing her resignation on social media, Guilfoyle promised to fight what she called the false allegations against her. New White House spokeswoman Katie Zachariah.
6: We have asked Ambassador Guilfoyle to resign. She has been a wonderful asset to the team, and we wish her well.
1: The Wall Street Journal reported last week that Guilfoyle had sought $100,000 to pay off her American Express while soliciting the cash from Eric Dieters, a Trump donor and former congressional candidate. Guilfoyle touted her connections to the Trump administration. She was previously engaged to Donald Trump Jr. The Journal also reported that Guilfoyle had puzzled government officials across southeastern Europe with her persistent promotion of a Greek company and her extensive efforts to include one of its lobbyists. If you've missed anything from today's show, you can always catch a podcast. It's available every day on Apple, Google, Spotify, or wherever you get your podcasts. 11 minutes now after the hour on This Morning, America's First News.
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0: Cutting through the clutter to bring you the people and stories that matter to you. 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
1: Thanks for spending time with us. Welcome into Wednesday. Commercial air travel has been dragged into the front lines of escalating conflicts across the globe. Ben Katz, airline reporter at the Wall Street Journal, says airports, planes, and airspace are becoming the deliberate target of missile and drone attacks on a scale not seen before. He's with us from his post in London. Ben, what are we seeing?
2: What we've seen this year is actually quite extraordinary and pretty much unprecedented in the history, you know, of aviation and even in global conflicts. I mean, we've seen, you know, since the start of the war with Iran, massive airspace closures kind of around the world, but also the very intentional targeting of airports. It's not only, you know, Iran that's targeted airports. You know, we've seen in this last week some really quite horrendous imagery, you know, coming out of Saudi Arabia, Houthi strikes at Riyadh Airport in particular that have killed over a dozen people and injured hundreds more. We've also seen, you know, the Houthis explicitly state that they are going after aviation and actually sending out warnings to airlines saying we are going to be targeting this airspace. Please be conscious of that and be prepared. There's an interesting parallel as well. It was something that we saw just a month or so ago out of Ukraine with the Ukrainian President Zelensky, you know, declaring Ukraine's intention to fire enough drones into Russian airspace to almost force Russia's hand into shutting its own airspace. So we're really seeing it across the board where, you know, countries, militia, whoever it is increasingly seeing civilian aviation as a target. And that's really what's different.
1: The attempted hijacking we saw as well. That plane, I believe, was intended to go and do critical damage to that Ben-Gurion airport in Israel, in Tel Aviv, correct?
2: Absolutely. And it, you know, it opens up kind of a whole new specter of risks and challenges for the industry. You know, you have militia, you have, you know, governments kind of targeting airports. And then at the same time, kind of, you know, lone wolf actors, you know, it's still being investigated, I should say, whether the co-pilot on the Fly Dubai flight was acting alone or with support from any organization. But the risk is there, the risk of, you know, somebody inside the aviation system commandeering a plane and, you know, making it an airport to target.
1: How do airlines manage this?
2: It's been very interesting, and we've been looking a lot at the different routings. We've seen, you know, airlines have different risk appetites. That's probably the simplest way to put it. You know, some airlines, even in the weeks before the Houthi strikes on Riyadh Airport, had already shifted to avoid Saudi Arabian airspace. Others have been flying through it. Others have been, you know, flying to the northern side of Saudi Arabia and then via Syria. Syria, of course, also, you know, an area that, you know, carries its own caution for overflights. In general, the message that I receive from security specialists is

0: just because your airline is agreeing to fly via a certain route or to a certain destination, that doesn't necessarily indicate that it is a safe route or a safe destination. The recommendation is to always kind of lean back on, what your government, so maybe the US government, is saying, what advice it's giving. But there are commercial considerations for an airline when it decides whether or not to fly to a destination and what route they take to get there.
1: We're speaking with Ben Katz, aviation reporter at the Wall Street Journal. The story is called Air Travel Emerges as Dangerous Frontline in Global Conflicts. The attack on Riyadh, Saudi Arabia, and the airport there was critical geographically because that airport is one of the main connectors between Europe and Asia. Can you explain that?
0: Yes, absolutely. Not only the airport, but the airspace itself. If we go back, we kind of wind back the clocks to before, Russia's invasion of Ukraine. There were many kind of options, multiple routings that airlines could take to connect from Europe to Asia, down to Southeast Asia, down to India. Those routes have very rapidly over the last few years closed down. Initially there was a lot of overflights via Russia. Russia, in response to sanctions, has banned US, European, and a bunch of other carriers from accessing its skies. That pushed a lot of airlines to reroute via Central Asia. That route has its own risks.
1: Thanks, Ben. Ben Katz, aviation reporter at the Wall Street Journal. Meanwhile, Reuters says Saudi Arabia stopped issuing public warnings of imminent military attacks days before a series of deadly strikes on Riyadh Airport that killed at least 18 people and wounded more than 300. The government has not said why. This portion of the program is brought to you by Incogni. The phone rings. It's your bank, or you think it is. It's a big mistake. 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It's a scammer that bought your info from a data broker. There are hundreds of them that collect your info and sell it to scammers. That's why we use Incogni, an online service that sends removal requests to more than 420 data brokers and people search sites. 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
2: And now, the three big things you need to know. Number one.
3: The Vatican says Pope Leo has been diagnosed with lung cancer after undergoing surgery yesterday to remove a lesion from his right lung. ABC medical contributor Dr. Darian Sutton.
4: The reassuring news is that if this lobe was removed and it was found that there was no other signs of spread, this may be a curative procedure.
3: The Vatican did not reveal what treatment the Pope may need going forward.
2: Number two.
3: A judge has barred the White House from banning MS Now, CNN, and Politico while their lawsuit challenging their removal by President Trump proceeds in federal court. District Judge Timothy Kelly found yesterday that the outlets are likely to succeed on First Amendment retaliation.
2: Number three.
3: Six Flags Entertainment has temporarily closed 9 rides across 6 of its parks after a man died when he fell from a roller coaster at Six Flags Over Georgia on Monday. Amusement ride safety expert Brian Averty said many things could have gone wrong, resulting in 42-year-old Hassan Kareem's death.
5: Was there a breach of the standards? Was there a misstep or cue with respect to training? Were the attendants in their correct position? Were they intervening to facilitate things continuing safely with respect to restrictions?
3: The company did not say when the rides will reopen. President Trump says Washington is still sharing intelligence with Ukraine, even as Kyiv reports new Russian missile attacks on its energy infrastructure.
6: No, we haven't. We helped them. But we're really helping them get to a final answer. We want the war ended.
3: Ukrainian President Volodymyr Zelensky says that at least 600,000 people across his country are without power after Russia's strikes, despite Trump announcing an energy ceasefire between the two countries over the weekend. Cornell University said it has banned parties and social events at fraternities for the rest of the school year and will bring sexual assault investigators into its police unit. The changes are in response to a former student's allegation of gang rape in 2024. In-N-Out does not deliver. KTLA.com reports there is now a thriving black market in California where people will pay a premium to have their burgers delivered directly to their door.
1: Wow.
3: As much as $50 on top of the food's cost. You've never had that? You don't want to leave the house?
1: Oh, my goodness. No, not for that kind of money. 23 minutes after the hour.
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0: Thanks for being with us. You need more than just a handful of tries to get your child to stop rejecting healthy foods like fruits and vegetables. Elena Serrano, nutrition specialist at Virginia Tech, says what children eat in their first years of life isn't just about early growth. It's a lifelong blueprint. Elena, explain.
1: Well, early childhood feeding practices are really fundamental for a child's cognitive, emotional, and physical development. But feeding practices that start early can shape lifelong dietary patterns as well. So eating patterns that are established in early years, they can track into middle and late childhood and even adulthood.
0: So I guess, what are first steps here? In the womb, are good habits formed early, immediately upon delivery, or like?
1: Some food preferences can start in the womb. As it is, humans are born with an innate taste preference for sweet and rejection of sour and bitter, like vegetables. So it really takes repeated exposures throughout infancy, childhood, even beyond, to help children accept and like healthy foods, such as vegetables that have bitter and sour tastes. So it's really the repeated exposures. And a lot of times we see that caregivers of children, parents, they give up a little bit too soon. And they don't necessarily understand that it might take 8 to 15 exposures to a new food for a child to want to even taste it or eat it, yet alone like it. So you just have to be very vigilant about repeated exposures in early childhood.
0: Wow. All right. So if somebody tells you, my child's a picky eater, do you roll your eyes and say, aha, I can pinpoint this issue from when they were 6 months old? Or like, what do you say?
1: I'm not going to roll my eyes because, parenting and caregiving is very challenging. And it's a real experience that, most children are admittedly picky eaters. And so we have to give them opportunities, we have to give them skills, we have to create an emotional context that is positive, that allows them to be able to try a variety of foods. So it's very natural for children to be picky. Again, because we have this innate taste preference for sweet, and a lot of the healthful foods don't necessarily have that sweet flavor. So we have to work at it.
0: We're speaking with Elena Serrano, professor and nutrition specialist at Virginia Tech. She's written about how childhood diets can shape eating habits later in life. Talk about breaking sugar habits, since we have this inclination that you mentioned.
1: Okay, sure. First of all, we should be thinking about rethinking drinks. So always offer water or milk instead of sweetened drinks like fruit drinks, fruit juices, as your default beverages. So that's just kind of hopefully not too heavy of a lift for parents and caregivers. So serve water or milk instead of sweetened drinks. If you're kind of transitioning from having sugary beverages, you can add watermelon or other fruit to water to give it a slightly sweeter flavor, just to help you with that transition.
0: Elena Serrano, nutrition specialist at Virginia Tech. 30 minutes after the hour on This Morning, America's First News.

0: NBC News Radio, I'm Mark Mayfield. President Trump is hitting the campaign trail in two states today, with the midterm elections just 3 weeks away. Trump will hold rallies in Bullhead City, Arizona, and Kalispell, Montana. President Trump continues to weigh in on the ICE shooting of a man in New York City with his five-year-old son in the vehicle. Here's Scott Pringle.
1: Trump says he had a nice conversation with Mayor Zoran Mamdani about the shooting, but says the two disagree.
2: This is a very bad actor, and we have to take care of the bad actors.
1: Mamdani calls the actions of ICE agents reckless and is ordering the NYPD to investigate the shooting. Department of Homeland Security says Oscar Belgal, who's in the country illegally and has a criminal record, tried fleeing the arrest in Marble Hill last week, ramming an ICE vehicle before being shot. In New York, I'm Scott Pringle.
0: And Pope Leo has been diagnosed with lung cancer. The Vatican confirmed the diagnosis on Tuesday. Mark Mayfield, NBC News Radio.
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14: Thanks for spending time with us. Welcome into Wednesday, October 14th. Gordon Deal with Nicole Murray. Some of our top stories and headlines. Pope Leo diagnosed with lung cancer. Kimberly Guilfoyle resigns as ambassador to Greece under a cloud of controversy. Wall Street Journal says Houthi terrorists are building medium-range missiles with Chinese parts. A federal judge prevents President Trump from banning three news organizations from White House grounds. Prosecutors accuse an OpenAI engineer from Saudi Arabia of hiding a recording device in a room used for top secret meetings. And the Brewers fan who's been to every home game for more than 40 years his story in about 20 minutes. This portion of the program is brought to you by Grainger. 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Six Flags is closing several rides nationwide after a man fell to his death from a roller coaster in Georgia. The closures reportedly hit nine roller coasters at six of the corporation's amusement parks nationwide. Analysis now from Dennis Spiegel, owner and founder of International Theme Park Services. Dennis, what do you suppose happened here?
5: An incident like this is typically one of three issues. It's either design and engineering, operator error, or rider mishap. They've done something they shouldn't. So at this early stage in the investigation, there really isn't enough information to determine what might have happened, but I can almost promise you it falls within one of those three categories.
14: All right, so Six Flags has since closed roller coasters of this kind here, and they'll do what? Kind of an exhaustive review of safety and such?
5: Yeah, absolutely. They've closed nine roller coasters throughout their park system across the United States. And they, along with the manufacturer, which is Bollinger & Mallibard, who is considered the Rolls-Royce of the roller coaster manufacturing contingents, they will come in, they will look at this, they will examine it from A to Z, along with their insurance companies, the state inspectors, and I'm sure that they will bring in third parties also to evaluate and look at what's happened.
14: Park goers should not make any assumptions here, should they, that other parks have closed this similar roller coaster?
5: Well, they won't be aware of that unless they are, you know, go to a park in their market. But it's the proper thing to do. It's what we do in the industry. Safety is the one thing that we share throughout the global industry. If there's a incident, accident of some sort on a roller coaster, and we know there are other ones out there, Six Flags would share that with SeaWorld or Disney or Universal or Hershen or Merlin, whoever it might be. So that'll be passed on so that they're aware of the situation.
14: Explain park responsibility here, Dennis.
5: Well, park responsibility, when it comes to something like this, there are signs, there are instructions that are given verbally when a ride is taken of what the riders should do. And safety is our hallmark of our industry. It's burned in our foreheads when we come into this industry. And everybody who operates and works a ride or an attraction is fully educated on what to do. So it's a total program that is literally burned into everybody who works on a ride.
14: Yeah. We're speaking with Dennis Spiegel, owner and founder of International Theme Park Services, and we're talking about Six Flags now closing multiple roller coasters that are similar to the one where there was that deadly accident on Monday outside Atlanta. As consumers, by purchasing a park entrance pass or ticket, we agree not to sue if something happens, essentially? Is there some sort of waiver tied to that ticket purchase?
5: Well, no, not really. I mean, it's we're a very litigious society, as we all know. But every caution is taken to inform the rider through both the operator and the instructions that are given by the manufacturers and posted at the rides. So this is a very unusual thing. I would tell you this. Some of the statistics are really incredible. Annually, there are over 1.9 billion rides taken in the USA by the 380 million people who go. There are an estimated ride-related situations of around 1,400. And of those, only 118 are what are classified by the CPSC and our industry as serious injuries. So it really works out to about 1 in 16 million rides, you see some type of incident.
14: Thanks, Dennis. That is Dennis Spiegel, owner and founder of International Theme Park Services. By the way, the incident outside Atlanta comes 2 weeks after Six Flags permanently shut down its X2 roller coaster at Magic Mountain in Southern California amid multiple lawsuits alleging the ride caused serious brain injuries. 20 minutes now in front of the hour on This Morning, America's First News. Coming up next, a humbling pre-flight experience.
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0: Thanks for spending time with us. Welcome into Wednesday. It's time now for the Mic Drop with this morning's Mike Gavin.
1: Good morning. Well, we have a couple stories about people's anxieties being unlocked today. Let's start in the skies, or technically on the ground before you even board. Flying on a private plane is a once-in-a-lifetime opportunity for many people. However, the vibes can sour really quickly if the pilot whips out a scale. A couple of TikTok users, part of a photography team, were boarding a private plane to get to the Bahamas for work and shared a video showing their pilot weighing everyone before boarding. The clip's been watched 1.5 million times with the caption, "Nothing humbles you faster than getting weighed before getting on a private plane, then watching the pilot decide the boarding order based on everyone's weight." Apparently, in this situation, the heaviest board first, and they sit in the front. Commenters had thoughts. One wrote, "I'm 280. They'd have to strap me to the roof." Others didn't think they'd be able to board at all. Jeez. One commenter said they got weighed in Switzerland once, and their weight was written in Sharpie in large numbers on their forearm.
0: Nah, calling BS on that one.
1: Oh, you don't think they did that?
0: In a Sharpie marker on their forearm? No.
1: It easier and more efficient? No. You don't think the Swiss were trying to make things more efficient? Okay, sure.
0: No, no, that's not the main part of your story.
1: Yes.
0: Definitely humbling here. That happened, I guess, to a certain extent to me once. I was on a whitewater rafting trip in Hell's Canyon in Idaho, and we got out of the river. And then to take us back to Boise, we boarded one of those very, very small planes.
1: Yeah.
0: And the pilot sort of visually profiled us.
1: Oh.
0: And he's like, okay, you and your stuff on the right side, and then the other guys, you two sit on the other side of the plane, opposite each other, one seat between you. It was very strategically coordinated.
1: I don't know which is worse. I don't know if it's worse to just step on the scale or have the pilot kind of look you up and down and decide based on how you look where you're supposed to sit.
0: Right.
1: I don't know which one is better and more or least or less offensive.
0: Yeah.
1: You know?
0: Yeah. Don't we have like some sort of handheld thing where we could just weigh people and say, listen, you sit on the right, you sit in the third row in the back.
1: Yeah, we have those thermometers that like scan your forehead or whatever, right? We should be able to scan people at this point.
0: Be less stressful.
1: Yes. And there aren't a lot of things you can count on these days, but you typically know what to expect when you head into a public bathroom. So you can understand why one Florida woman was shocked at what she found when she walked into the restroom at a TJ Maxx. In a TikTok video that's been watched over 42 million times, the woman walked through the restroom door to find that there were three toilets lined up one after the other with no privacy stalls, just toilets. She asks in the caption, "What am I supposed to do with this?" And some of the 64,000 commenters had thoughts. Some thought maybe the store was encouraging group outings to the bathroom to further collaboration. One said that she should claim the middle toilet seat in order to assert dominance.
0: Wow. That was weird.
1: I don't know what happened there.
0: You think they were just sitting there temporarily waiting to be installed as part of like a larger bathroom renovation?
1: The only thing I can think of is if there was some work that was unfinished,
0: yeah.
1: But then you typically would just, you close the bathroom.
0: Right.
1: Like, you know, or you put a sign up that says, you know, one at a time or something along those lines.
0: Yes.
1: Just to warn people before they walk in. It does definitely, something is definitely amiss.
0: That is weird. Thank you, Mike. 13 minutes now in front of the hour on This Morning, America's First News.
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1: Glad you could be with us. If you've missed anything from today's show, there's an easy way to catch up. Just tell Alexa, Siri, or Google to play This Morning with Gordon Deal. If you filed for an extension with the IRS back in April, your deadline to file your 2025 federal tax return is this Thursday. Tax Day 2026, the deadline for filing your 25 taxes, was April 15. If you needed more time to complete your tax return, you would have had to file a request to the IRS for an automatic six-month extension. The extension only buys you more time to file your taxes, not more time to pay what you owe. If you owe the IRS money rather than being owed a refund, that payment was due 6 months ago. Money.com says if you didn't pay enough in April, you'll face a penalty for late payment on the portion you didn't pay, which is 0.5% of your underpayment per month or partial month, plus interest on the unpaid balance. 8 minutes now in front of the hour on This Morning. Once again, here's Nicole Murray.
2: And now, the three big things you need to know. Number one.
3: The Vatican says Pope Leo has been diagnosed with lung cancer following a procedure yesterday that successfully removed a portion of his right lung. ABC medical contributor Dr. Darian Sutton.
4: The pathologist, the doctor who examines and diagnoses based off looking at tissue under a microscope, made the finding that this was likely an adenocarcinoma, a form of lung cancer.
3: The Vatican did not reveal what stage the cancer is in, whether it may have spread, or what treatment may be needed going forward.
2: Number two.
3: Kimberly Guilfoyle said she will step aside as U.S. ambassador to Greece after the White House asked her to resign. President Trump.
5: I didn't speak to her, but she will not be there. I didn't like what I read.
3: Guilfoyle's resignation comes days after the Wall Street Journal reported that she offered access to administration officials in exchange for helping pay off her debt.
2: Number three.
3: An ex-gang leader has been sentenced to 40 years to life in prison for orchestrating the 1996 drive-by shooting of rap icon Tupac Shakur near the Las Vegas Strip. Nevada 8th District Court Judge Carly Kearney announces Dwayne Keefe D. Davis's sentence.
6: As to the first-degree murder portion, you are sentenced to 20 years to life. As to the deadly weapon enhancement, you are sentenced to a mandatory consecutive 20 years to life.
3: The 63-year-old was convicted in August. R.J. Mitte's cause of death has been confirmed by his representative. The 34-year-old Breaking Bad star died by suicide on Monday. Governor Ron DeSantis says that Florida's death toll following Hurricane Isaias has risen to 6. DeSantis addressing the ongoing power outages.
7: The utilities have reconnected close to 95% of everybody who was out.
3: More than 20,000 Florida customers were still without power this morning. This Halloween, Pringles is giving you the chance to win a personalized Pringles-shaped urn and a lifetime supply of free chips at onceyoudrop.com. You have until October 22nd to enter. The winner will be announced on Halloween.
1: Okay, the urn thing is weird.
3: A little bit, like you're going to spend the rest of eternity in something shaped like a snack.
1: But the lifetime supply of free chips.
3: That's what got
1: me. That is appealing.
3: You've always been a snacker.
1: Yeah. 6 minutes now in front of the hour.
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12: Travis Meyer of Minneapolis gave No Pain, No Gain a distinctly Minnesota twist during the October 4th Twin Cities Marathon. The 38-year-old completed the 26.2-mile course in just under 6 hours while carrying an 18-pound, 12-foot carbon fiber North Star canoe. For you hardcore paddlers out there, that's a portage of approximately 8,390 rods. Meyer has carried canoes through three previous Ely marathons, but his Twin Cities run was not authorized by race organizers. He expected to be removed from the course, but was allowed to continue, although he had to leave the canoe behind before crossing the finish line. Race officials say he will be disqualified. But posting an official finishing time wasn't the point for Travis Meyer. A large sticker on his canoe read, "Protect BWCA forever." Meyer, who has visited the Boundary Waters since his childhood, wanted to generate conversation about protecting the 1.1 million acre wilderness and other public lands. It worked, as Meyer and his canoe drew cheers from spectators and attracted media attention from across the country. This has been from the pages of the Outdoor News. Learn more at outdoornews.com.
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1: Pledge with us. A Milwaukee Brewers fan who lives near the stadium has found a way to make it to every home game for more than 40 years. Bob Kohler from Milwaukee's Story Hill neighborhood walks to every home game. He told Spectrum News One that he bought his home in 1986 with the ballpark in mind. He intended to walk to and from Brewers games. He says the routine is tied to a lifelong connection to the team, something that's been in his blood since the age of 12. With the Brewers playing for the pennant, Kohler said he does not plan to miss a game. About 30 minutes before first pitch, he starts his 15-minute walk to the ballpark. Kohler sits near the Brewers' dugout without a phone or other distractions. He gets a break for the next couple of nights. The Brewers lead the best-of-seven National League Championship Series against the Dodgers, 2-0. The series is now in L.A. beginning tonight for as many as 3 games. That'll do it for this hour. For Nicole Murray and Mike Gavin, I'm Gordon Deal. Thanks for listening to This Morning, America's First News.
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16: NBC News Radio, I'm Jennifer Kuiper. President Trump is stumping in two states today with the midterm elections 3 weeks away. Trump begins his day in Las Vegas before heading to Bullhead City, Arizona, for a rally where Congressman Andy Biggs, the Republican nominee in the state's governor's race, will also be speaking. He then heads to Kalispell, Montana, for a second rally with congressional candidate Aaron Flint. Last night, he told a crowd in Wasilla, Alaska.
17: And nobody's done more for Alaska than Donald J. Trump, that I can tell you.
16: Trump's midterm blitz will continue with future stops planned in Kentucky, Kansas, and North Carolina. Trump again weighs in on the ICE shooting of a man in New York City who had his 5-year-old son in the vehicle. Trump calls Oscar Belgal a very bad actor and says, "We have to take care of bad actors." Trump says he had a nice conversation with Mayor Zohran Mamdani about the shooting, but says the two disagree. The Vatican says Pope Leo has been diagnosed with lung cancer. Chris Caraggio with details.
18: The 71-year-old U.S.-born pontiff underwent surgery today to remove a growth from his lung. The Vatican said the surgery was successful and confirmed his diagnosis. Leo revealed plans for the surgery on Sunday during his prayer at St. Peter's Square. He said doctors recently discovered a nodule in his lung and that it was detected at a very early stage.
16: A federal judge is extending an order giving 3 news organizations access to the White House.
19: In a ruling late Tuesday, the judge again blocked President Trump's ban of CNN, MS Now, and Politico. The judge wrote the injunction is intended to preserve the status quo as the outlet's lawsuit continues. He ruled the outlets are likely to succeed in their claims of viewpoint discrimination and retaliation. The Department of Justice originally cited national security issues as the justification for the ban. I'm Mark Mayfield.
16: Bank of America is fined over $1.2 billion over alleged money laundering. The U.S. Treasury says the fine stemmed from the bank's failure to report over $5 billion in suspicious transactions. I'm Jennifer Kuiper, NBC News Radio.
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16: California Attorney General Rob Bonta is asking a federal judge to hold Martin Shkreli in civil contempt for allegedly violating a lifetime ban from the pharmaceutical industry. Tammy Trujillo reports.
24: Shkreli, also known as PharmaBro, was banned in 2022 after authorities accused him of using illegal tactics to block competition and drive up the price of a potentially life-saving drug used to treat parasitic infections. After Shkreli acquired the rights to Peregrin in 2015, the price jumped from $17.50 a tablet to $750 a tablet. On Tuesday, Bonta accused Shkreli of violating the ban by trading drug company stocks and conducting business in the pharmaceutical industry. Bonta is joined by the Federal Trade Commission and attorneys general from Illinois, New York, North Carolina, Ohio, Pennsylvania, and Virginia in asking the court to hold Shkreli in contempt and sanction him.
16: Homicides are down this year in Philadelphia. New data reveals a 24% drop in homicides compared to this point last year. It totals out to 136 to date. Violent crimes and property crimes are also down. The Rays have drawn even in the American League Championship Series. The team silenced the Guardians 3-1 in Game 2 from St. Pete. Rays manager Kevin Cash says they took advantage of an error by Jose Ramirez.
25: You know, we were fortunate to maybe catch a break there, but once you catch the break, it's kind of what you do with it, and Liam picked us up in a big way. He had a lot of good at-bats against Messick tonight, who's obviously very tough.
16: Cleveland will try to regain control of the series in Game 3 from the Buckeye State tomorrow. A Dodgers star will be in the lineup tonight despite a recent poor performance. Jason Campadonia has the details.
26: The chatter online had been circling around Dodgers manager Dave Roberts sitting super slugger Shohei Ohtani.
27: To be clear, it was never a benching.
26: Roberts says that there may be a hitch in Ohtani's swing.
27: And talking to him, he feels like he's close to finding something mechanically.
26: The Dodgers skipper says great players want to play.
27: I'm excited about having him in there.
26: First pitch of Game 3 of the NLCS from Dodger Stadium is tonight at 5 o'clock.
16: I'm Jennifer Kuiper, NBC News Radio.
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1: Concerns at the Vatican. Good morning, I'm Gordon Deal, along with Nicole Murray on this Wednesday, October 14th. Glad you could join us. Here's what's up this hour.
3: Surgeons in Italy found cancer during a procedure on Pope Leo to remove a lesion from his right lung. We'll have the latest.
1: Facing White House pressure amid misconduct allegations, Kimberly Guilfoyle has resigned as U.S. ambassador to Greece.
3: The Houthi terrorists in Yemen are reportedly building medium-range missiles independently of Iran with parts from China.
1: And more young Americans betting on themselves.
4: There's kind of this push from the job market, but there's also this pull to be your own boss because it's AI can help you do your market research and be your, you know, your admin and your junior assistant and your junior researcher. And so it can help start a business too.
1: Andrew Keschner at MarketWatch on Gen Z launching their own businesses in today's tough job market. The Vatican says Pope Leo has been diagnosed with lung cancer after undergoing surgery to remove a nodular lesion from his right lung. The Vatican says the 71-year-old pontiff had a peaceful night in the hospital after he underwent a successful operation yesterday. It said the diagnosis of lung cancer was confirmed during surgery. The procedure lasted 90 minutes. A statement said that to ensure a radical resection, the lower lobe of the right lung was removed using a video-assisted technique. According to the Vatican, the Pope regained consciousness normally following the procedure and was then taken back to his room in Rome's Gemelli Hospital. Dr. Darian Sutton is an ABC News medical contributor.
5: The reassuring news is that if this lobe was removed and it was found that there was no other signs of spread, this may be a curative procedure.
1: The Vatican did not disclose what stage the cancer was in or whether the cancer may have spread. It also did not specify potential further treatment. There's no word on whether Leo would be able to keep his planned trip to South America next month. A federal judge in the nation's capital has issued an order that prevents the Trump administration from banning CNN, Politico, and MS Now from access to the White House. Details from this morning's Mike Gavin.
6: The decision by U.S. District Judge Timothy Kelly yesterday means the news organizations can be on White House grounds while their lawsuit over access proceeds. The judge's ruling yesterday was in the wake of a hearing last week at which the administration contended it imposed the ban in part because of national security concerns. Media organizations said it was because of viewpoint discrimination. Kelly's ruling does not require the administration to allow reporters from the outlets access to the Oval Office or Air Force One, locations they've been banned from in recent weeks. Gordon.
1: Thank you, Mike. Trump vowed to appeal on Truth Social before the ruling was handed down. The president announced the bans of CNN, MS Now, and Politico on social media last month, saying they were a result of their constant reporting of what he called fake news. Under pressure from the White House, Kimberly Guilfoyle has stepped down as U.S. ambassador to Greece after reports that she had solicited money from a Trump donor ahead of her confirmation hearing last year. In announcing her resignation on social media, Guilfoyle promised to fight what she called the false allegations against her. The Wall Street Journal reported last week that Guilfoyle had sought $100,000 to pay off her American Express while soliciting the cash from Eric Dieters, a Trump donor and former congressional candidate. Guilfoyle touted her connections to the Trump administration. She was previously engaged to Donald Trump Jr., the president, before departing for a trip to Alaska.
7: I didn't speak to her, but she will not be there. I didn't like what I read.
1: CBS News says Guilfoyle asked for the money in July last year so her credit card debt would not show up on her financial disclosures as she awaited Senate confirmation. Hey, be sure to check out a podcast of today's program, which has stories you won't hear this hour. On the podcast today, the deliberate attacks on airports, planes, and aerospace during current global conflicts, and arguably the most humbling and stressful experience before boarding a plane. 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
1: Thanks for spending time with us. Welcome into Wednesday. Could talk of a blue wave wrongly influence voter turnout for Democrats in next month's midterm elections? Here's analysis from Darren Shaw, professor in the government department at the University of Texas in Austin. Darren, what do you make of the midterm vibe right now?
2: Yeah, I'll quote my colleague Greg Waro, who's at Columbia. He referred to the blue NAMI. He's trying to trademark that. I don't know how effective he's going to be at that. But I think midterm elections, as you know, tend to have lower turnout than presidential elections. The magnitude of the drop-off oftentimes affects how much the president's party suffers. What I mean by that is the greater the drop-off, typically the greater the loss to the incumbent party. It's a phenomenon in political science known as surge and decline. You get a surge of voters into the presidential electorate, and they don't show up 2 years later. And since they typically, you know, reinforce the president's victory in the preceding presidential election, the loss of those voters can be really, really devastating for the president's party in the subsequent election.
1: Okay. It's interesting because there's a story in the Washington Examiner about how Democrats seem to be a little concerned here about talk of a blue wave, and that might lead voters to sit home thinking that victory is already theirs. Is that a thing based on history?
2: No, I think I certainly appreciate a party being cautious and trying to set expectations, and there's probably some genuine concerns, but my impression is that Democrats will walk across broken glass to register their disapproval against Donald Trump. The question for me is actually very much on the other side. Are Republicans, who are kind of fat and happy, control the major levers of government right now at the national level, are they sufficiently motivated to defend Trump, to support Trump and the Republican majorities in the Congress to show up and vote? In my sort of view, higher turnout here, relatively higher turnout, is probably going to blunt the extent of Democratic advantages. They're still going to do quite well, but the question is whether it's a blue wave or, you know, just sort of a little bit of a blue tide.
1: Is that what the strength of the MAGA voter?
2: Yeah. I think, honestly, in a lot of ways, there is that. There's a question of whether MAGA voters, many of whom are relatively new to the scene, right? A lot of less well-educated people who didn't really have a home in politics but responded to Trump. There is a question of whether they'll turn out. But I think equally significant is the non-MAGA Republican. My state of Texas right now features a race where there are a lot of John Cornyn voters who it's unclear whether or not they're going to show up to vote for Ken Paxton.
1: Yeah.
2: And that I think is replicated in a number of different races across the country.
1: We're speaking with Darren Shaw, professor in the government department at the University of Texas. He's also author of a book called The Turnout Myth. Explain the economy as a motivator here, Darren.
2: Sure. For all the talk about polarization and the parties taking these positions and not liking each other on, partisans on each side of the aisle at each other's throats, a lot of American elections turnout are hinge upon macroeconomic evaluations. Is the economy good? Is, you know, very blunt instruments for measuring whether the party in power has done what we want them to do. And, you know, peace and prosperity are two fundamental tenets that incumbent parties like to emphasize when they're seeking approval or seeking re-election. And right now, we're

0: For a nation that is nominally at war, not boots on the ground, but certainly with ongoing conflicts in Iran, and then kind of secondary conflicts in Ukraine and in Gaza, and maybe more to the point with very, very strong concerns and fears over high prices. And those things have basically colored everything else, especially the economy. The economy is issues one, two, and three. Subsidiary issues like health care and housing, those are seen through the prism of prices. And unlike previous elections where you're talking about unemployment as a major issue or growth as a major issue, those kinds of economic concerns, even at their height, affect only a fraction of the American electorate. High prices affect everybody. And so that's why in 2022, 2024, and now in 2026, it's just been the 800-pound gorilla that's dominating political evaluations and elections.
1: So I guess this is why, I don't know, we like to do political analysis, but if inflation were where the Fed wants it to be at around 2% and people were quitting jobs to upgrade and take higher pay, yet these, say, conflicts were still going on, are Republicans in okay shape heading into the midterms?
0: I certainly think so.
1: Thanks, Darren. Darren Shaw, professor in the government department at the University of Texas, Austin. 20 minutes now after the hour on This Morning, America's First News. Here's Nicole Murray.
2: And now, the three big things you need to know. Number one.
3: The Vatican says Pope Leo has been diagnosed with lung cancer after undergoing surgery yesterday to remove a lesion from his right lung. ABC medical contributor Dr. Darian Sutton.
4: He has a diagnosis of pulmonary adenocarcinoma. To be clear, this is a form of lung cancer, the most common form of lung cancer. It represents about 40% of all lung cancers that are diagnosed, and it can even happen in those who have not smoked before.
3: The Vatican did not reveal what treatment the Pope will need going forward.
2: Number two.
3: A judge has barred the White House from banning MS Now, CNN, and Politico while their lawsuit challenging their removal by President Trump proceeds in federal court. District Judge Timothy Kelly found yesterday that the outlets are likely to succeed on First Amendment retaliation.
2: Number three.
3: Six Flags Entertainment has temporarily closed 9 rides across 6 of its parks after a man died when he fell from a roller coaster at Six Flags Over Georgia on Monday. Amusement ride safety expert Brian Averty said many things could have gone wrong, resulting in 42-year-old Hassan Kareem's death.
5: From a mechanical perspective and everything in between, you know, these are extreme machines. And there's a lot of moving parts, a lot of components, and a lot of things have to go right each and every time to provide the best experience possible for the rider.
3: The company did not say when the rides will reopen. Cornell University said it has banned parties and social events at fraternities for the rest of the school year and will bring sexual assault investigators into its police unit. The changes are in response to a former student's allegation of gang rape in 2024. The Treasury Department has announced more than $1.2 billion in penalties against Bank of America for allegedly violating anti-money laundering and sanction laws. The bank's shares dropped more than 2% upon the news. People are drinking less, and this even applies to those living overseas. Metro News reports that at least one pub in Britain has closed every single day so far this year.
1: Oh, that's shameful.
3: Here's what I don't get, though. You can go to a pub and still be social, still get something to eat. You can have a club soda and still enjoy your time. Like, why ban them all together?
1: I don't think that's where the real profits are.
3: That's true. You know, that's true. It's such a shame.
1: Big profit margin on that booze. So I'm doing my part.
3: I'm
1: doing
3: so
1: my
3: proud
1: part.
3: Of you.
1: Thank you. 22 minutes after the hour.
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0: Glad you could be with us. Welcome into Wednesday. There's been a rise in entrepreneurship among young Americans as the entry-level labor market has become tougher to crack. Here's Andrew Keschner, personal finance reporter at MarketWatch. Andy, paint the picture.
1: Hiring has been really tricky for young college grads in their 20s. That's showing up in the labor department statistics. And so what I've been hearing and what I've explored is people who are saying, if it's going to be tricky for me to break in to the job market, getting hired by someone else, I'm going to be my own boss, or I'm going to do it because I want to do it my way. And so this is exploring the stories of some of the people who have been doing that. And in many cases, so far, so good.
0: How much of this might be tied to fear of AI?
1: It's interesting because Gen Z workers as a whole have their misgivings about AI coming for their job. There's certainly at least a shred of truth for it, considering how much harder is on entry-level jobs and how certain majors do if they're more exposed to AI. On the other hand, it's also interesting that there's kind of this push from the job market, but there's also this pull to be your own boss because it's AI can help you do your market research and be your admin and your junior assistant and your junior researcher. And so it can help start a business too and help you build all those nitty-gritty things. Interestingly, actually, I talked to one person who has his own HVAC company up in Massachusetts, and it has helped him kind of, but in a different way, because he's seen many people coming to him, putting in their job application because they're worried about AI, or they're thinking like, my job might not be safe elsewhere, but AI, but the trades could be a good bet.
0: We're speaking with Andy Keschner, personal finance reporter at MarketWatch. The story is called "A Tough Job Market is Pushing More Young Americans to Make a Big Bet on Themselves." You also profile this woman, Hannah Williams. What's she been through?
1: Yeah, so she started out with, once upon a time, she was a data analyst, and she learned just through some market research that she was getting underpaid compared to, the going rates on her job. And so she did a TikTok video on it, and it went viral. And she realized, wow, the response shows that there's a market here. There's more to be explored here. And so she started interviewing people, asking them what they got paid. She built it into a digital brand called Salary Transparent Street. And she sold it. She sold the brand. But what it shows is kind of like two interesting things. Like, number one, this feeling from younger workers of like kind of wariness about like the old way of doing things. And number two, the ability to just use venues like use social media to build a whole new brand of value.
0: Thanks, Andy. Andrew Keschner, personal finance reporter at MarketWatch. 30 minutes now after the hour on This Morning, America's First News.

0: NBC News Radio, I'm Jennifer Kuiper. President Trump is stumping in two states today with the midterm elections 3 weeks away. Trump begins his day in Las Vegas before heading to Bullhead City, Arizona for a rally where Congressman Andy Biggs, the Republican nominee in the state's governor's race, will also be speaking. He then heads to Kalispell, Montana for a second rally with congressional candidate Aaron Flint. The Vatican says Pope Leo has been diagnosed with lung cancer.
1: The 71-year-old U.S.-born pontiff underwent surgery to remove a growth from his lung. The Vatican said the surgery was successful and confirmed his diagnosis. Leo revealed plans for the surgery on Sunday. He said doctors recently discovered a nodule in his lung and that it was detected at a very early stage.
0: A woman is charged with killing her husband and son at a Pennsylvania resort. Authorities say 27-year-old Metallica Harrison stabbed her husband and their 3-year-old son to death at the Great Wolf Lodge in Pocono Township on Monday. I'm Jennifer Kuiper, NBC News Radio.
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10: Another day with mostly cloudy skies are expected across the region, but we will see somewhat decreasing cloud cover as we head into the late afternoon as well as into the evening hours. High temperatures today will be ranging from the upper 40s down to about the mid-50s once again, and winds will become light and variable heading into this afternoon. Rain chances will return to the Northland heading to tomorrow, especially during the PM hours. With the word news now, I'm meteorologist Brandon Pham for 610 and FM 103.9 KDAL.

0: Tired of trying to separate fact from fiction? 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
1: Thanks for being with us. Welcome into Wednesday, October 14th. Gordon Deal with Nicole Murray. Some of our top stories and headlines. Pope Leo diagnosed with lung cancer. Kimberly Guilfoyle resigns as ambassador to Greece under a cloud of controversy. Wall Street Journal says Houthi terrorists are building medium-range missiles independent of Iran with parts from China. Vice President J.D. Vance says the University of Pittsburgh is among nine schools being investigated for alleged visa fraud, which is undercutting the wages of Americans. And the elderly movie theater worker in eastern Tennessee who suddenly came into a lot of money from strangers. Her story in about 20 minutes. The wealthiest 1% of American households now hold nearly a third of the nation's household net worth. It's good at the top, but it's getting worse at the bottom, and the path toward this point is not mysterious. So says Mark Hamrick, chief economic analyst at The Hamrick Brief. Mark, take us through it.
2: A lot of things are happening all at once, and it's really benefiting the nation's wealthiest individuals, the world's wealthiest individuals. We have something that's happening now or recently has taken place, which has never happened before, and that is we have one person who's being described broadly as the world's first trillionaire, Elon Musk. So he is, in a way, dare we say, the poster person for this. But the point we make in my Substack newsletter with this latest update is that the Federal Reserve's own data shows that the wealthiest 1% of American households now have nearly a third of the nation's household net worth, and that's the highest since they've been tracking this data since 1989, and that has continued to expand substantially as well. Part of the reason for this is simply because of exposure to the stock market, which has recently been setting new record highs, and technology shares have helped to lead the way with that wealth creation. So the tech billionaires, or in one case more than that, are the chief beneficiaries of this. And of course, the other part of it is the people at the bottom of the wealth spectrum have less wealth than before. So eventually we get into the point here where history demonstrates that this is not a healthy progression, so to speak, for nations. And so there is some risk associated with that, and we get into all that in the piece.
1: All right, so I can understand how a rising stock market makes the rich richer, but why is it that the poor are getting poorer?
2: Well, I think inflation primarily of late, and also the fact that we've talked very often, you and I, Gordon, about the so-called K-shaped economy, and that simply is it's easier for those who already possess wealth to gain further wealth momentum, and those who don't possess wealth, well, they're stuck. And we know that the Federal Reserve is targeting inflation, and the new chairman, Kevin Warsh, has said that, you know, it's not a good look, I'm paraphrasing, to have failed to hit their 2% inflation target now for more than 5 years. That's why recently they started to raise interest rates when it was previously thought the direction was going to be to lower ground. But of course, what interceded was the war, which injected, along with tariffs, more inflation.
1: Yeah. We're speaking with Mark Hamrick, chief economic analyst at The Hamrick Brief. And he's written a piece called America is Getting Richer. Who Feels Left Behind and What Happens Next? You point back to the NAFTA agreement in 1994, yes, followed by China, and the kind of the explain this cost of global trading that you brought up.
2: Yes, and you know, that was an interesting trade-off, I think. We go back to 1994 and China's entrance into the World Trade Organization in 2001, 94 being the NAFTA situation. And the trade-off was that essentially American corporations got access to global markets and vice versa. Global markets got access to the United States. But consumers, of course, in the process, got access to lower prices, and that's something that I think most people were welcoming at the time. But what was not foreseen was that this would really diminish American manufacturing and workers. And I talk in often in my Substack newsletter, The Hamrick Brief, that I have some connections to communities which really have been very much marginalized by this series of events. My own hometown of Coffeyville, Kansas, has for a number of different reasons seen its population decline by half since I was growing up in that community. My wife is from Niagara Falls, New York, very hollowed out, and my parents were originally from Appalachia. And all these areas have really not taken part in the wealth creation in this country, and it can bear itself out in something as simple as the lack of home price appreciation, the lack of a strong employment situation in those communities, and the lack of wealth creation for those people. And it brings us back to politics, where I think part of the rise of the Make America Great Again movement really was in response to that.
1: Thanks, Mark. Mark Hamrick, Chief Economic Analyst at The Hamrick Brief. 20 minutes now in front of the hour on This Morning, America's First News. Coming up next, a teenager puzzled by paper money.
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10: Another day with mostly cloudy skies are expected across the region, but we will see somewhat decreasing cloud cover as we head into the late afternoon as well as into the evening hours. High temperatures today will be ranging from the upper 40s down to about the mid-50s once again, and winds will become light and variable heading into this afternoon. Rain chances will return to the Northland heading to tomorrow, especially during the PM hours. With the morning news now, I'm meteorologist Brendan Pham for 610 and that from 103.9 KDAL.
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1: Thanks for joining us. Welcome into Wednesday. Time now for the mic drop with this morning's Mike Gavin.
11: Good morning. Well, we have a couple of people proclaiming how doomed we are as a society to talk about today. We start at the grocery store, where a man's gone viral for pointing out a very unlikely protein source he discovered. We know that protein's showing up in everything, but it's not something you would expect to find in your goldfish crackers. That's what a TikTok fitness coach named Leland found at a Walmart store, flashing a pack of cheddar-flavored protein goldfish crackers. He then panned the camera to the Walmart shelves, which showed packs of pizza-flavored protein goldfish. He proclaimed that you have to be at your lowest point to eat protein goldfish pizza-flavored, and added it seriously cannot get worse than that. Spoiler alert, it did. Leland later asked out loud what is happening when he encountered a display of protein Cheerios. Commenters lamented that America has lost the plot, and some suggested if you really need more protein, just eat chicken.
1: Yeah.
11: Yeah.
1: Problem solved.
11: I mean, look, I can't talk. I eat protein cereal here in this building like 3 days a week. So, but I started that like years ago. I was like ahead of the trend. So okay. I'm not one of these people who just jumped on the bandwagon recently.
1: I see. Cottage cheese, yogurt. Yes. Mm-hmm. There are, I think, better ways to get protein than.
11: Yeah.
1: How many crackers would you have to eat, by the way, to get a sizable amount of protein?
11: Two
1: boxes?
11: Yeah, supposedly it's double the protein, but I'm guessing it didn't start with much to begin with.
1: Correct.
11: Right?
1: Yeah.
11: Right? And that's what a lot of people are saying, is that the labels say, you know, protein infused or whatever, and it might be 1 gram more than it normally does. There's, there's really no sort of benchmark for that.
1: By the way, have you ever matched up goldfish crackers with, like, red wine?
11: I am sure that you have. That sounds like something you would do.
1: You can see the connection between the cheese and the wine, obviously. But man, that's a special thing.
11: That's some good snacking right there. That's a great Wednesday afternoon at Gordon Deal's house. And we've all accepted that we don't use cash to pay for our protein or anything else as much as we used to. That doesn't mean that we should forget how to use paper money. This was brought to light by a McDonald's manager who posted a video about an interaction he had with a teenager recently. Jacob Smeltzer says his McDonald's is located right by a high school, and one student came in and ordered $7 or $8 worth of food, but handed over $35 to Jacob and asked, "Is this enough?"
1: Mm.
11: Jacob repeated how much the meal cost, and the teen asked again, "Well, is that enough?" Over 100,000 people watched the video. Many commenters pointed the blame at parents, teachers, AI, and a general lack of teaching basic life skills to kids these days. One suggested that kids need to play Monopoly more.
1: Yeah.
11: I think that would certainly be helpful.
1: So I was thinking there's a couple of responses here.
11: Mm-hmm.
1: If you're Jacob,
11: yeah,
1: you can make a few bucks and say, It is enough, and give back $20, pocket $7 or $8 for yourself.
11: Right? Sure.
1: You could say it's not enough and ask for like another $20.
11: Yes. I mean, or
1: you could be fully honest here.
11: Right, but that's more reasons why kids need to know how to handle money, because he was honest about it.
1: Yes.
11: This guy Jacob was honest about it, but a lot of people would not be, and they might do something like that, and you're going to wind up losing all your money.
1: Yep, that's just enough. Yep, it's just enough. Enjoy your meal.
11: Yeah.
1: Pocket the full $28.
11: Yeah, I mean, we know the price of those meals has gone up, but it hasn't gone up that much, to our knowledge.
1: Help us. Yes. Thanks, Mike. 13 minutes in front of the hour.
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1: Thanks for being with us. If you filed for an extension with the IRS back in April, your deadline to file your 2025 federal tax return is this Thursday. Tax Day 2026 was April 15th. If you needed more time to complete your tax return, you would have had to file a request to the IRS for an automatic six-month extension. The extension only buys you more time to file your taxes, not more time to pay what you owe. If you owe the IRS money rather than being owed a refund, that payment was due 6 months ago. Money.com says if you didn't pay enough in April, you'll face a penalty for late payment on the portion you didn't pay, which is 0.5% of your underpayment per month or partial month plus interest on the unpaid balance. Both penalties and interest begin accruing right after April 15th. Generally, you can avoid the penalty if you've already paid at least 90% of your current year tax liability. 9 minutes now in front of the hour on This Morning. Once again, here's Nicole Murray.
2: And now, the three big things you need to know. Number one.
3: The Vatican says Pope Leo has been diagnosed with lung cancer following a procedure yesterday that successfully removed a portion of his right lung. ABC medical contributor Dr. Darian Sutton.
4: We need to wait for the further formal pathology reports. That includes genetic testing, as well as making sure that what was removed was the complete mass and that there was nothing left.
3: The Vatican did not reveal what stage the cancer is in, whether it may have spread, or what treatment may be needed going forward.
2: Number two.
3: Kimberly Guilfoyle said she will step aside as U.S. ambassador to Greece after the White House asked her to resign. President Trump.
5: I didn't speak to her, no, but she will not be there. I didn't like what I read.
3: Guilfoyle's resignation comes days after the Wall Street Journal reported that she offered access to administration officials in exchange for help paying off her debt.
2: Number three.
3: An ex-gang leader has been sentenced to 40 years to life in prison for orchestrating the 1996 drive-by shooting of rap icon Tupac Shakur near the Las Vegas Strip. Tupac's stepmother, Maurice Shakur.
6: Pac didn't get a chance to have any kids. Pac didn't see his nieces and nephews grow up. And Pac didn't have a trial. All Pac got was a death sentence.
3: Dwayne Keefe D. Davis was convicted in August of first-degree murder with the use of a deadly weapon. President Trump says Washington is still sharing intelligence with Ukraine, even as Keefe reports new Russian missile attacks on its energy infrastructure.
5: No, we haven't. We helped them. But we're really helping them get to a final answer. We want the war ended.
3: Ukrainian President Volodymyr Zelensky says that at least 600,000 people across his country are without power after Russia's strikes, despite Trump announcing an energy ceasefire between the two countries over the weekend. The Justice Department says that an OpenAI employee suspected of secretly planting a recording device in one of the company's conference rooms has been arrested on criminal charges. 35-year-old Abdulmerahan Alvasan was also fired from the company. Data says that the average woman spends 2.5 years getting ready in her lifetime.
1: 2.5 years of getting ready over the course of a lifetime.
3: Yes.
1: Here's what trips Kelly up. I was thinking about these things.
3: Tell me.
1: Yeah. The hair comes out poorly.
3: Yes.
1: Number one.
3: That's the worst.
1: Yeah, now you got to redo. Her eye is watering nonstop from makeup.
3: Wow. You pay attention to details.
1: Causing,
3: keep going.
1: You know, causing her to redo the makeup.
3: Yes.
1: Underwear lines. That's a big one. Can you see my underwear lines? She always asks. I don't know why. Like, you have a nice butt. It's okay if your underwear lines are showing. She disagrees. Which shoes go with these pants? I got to ask that one.
3: Okay.
1: Like, well, I don't know why she cares what I think. She's going to overrule me anyway. But she already has something in her mind. And then does this match? Well, she never does not match. She's always,
3: okay,
1: like, put together.
3: Okay.
1: So I don't know why she feels the need to ask me that.
3: Well, I will.
1: But these are the things that cause delay.
3: Fair enough, but I will back her up. Underwear lines are a big pet peeve of mine.
1: All right. 6 minutes now in front of the hour.
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1: Glad you're with us. It's becoming something of a trend, young people encountering older people working long past retirement age and raising thousands for them to finally take a rest. GoodNewsNetwork.org says the latest instance comes from Maryville, Tennessee, where an elderly theater worker was surprised with $146,000 through a GoFundMe. It was started by 21-year-old Brooklyn Green, who took in a movie at the local AMC just south of Knoxville. She saw an elderly woman with a hunched back collecting trash for the business. Recording her pushing and pulling the trash cart around for a TikTok clip, she thought she started GoFundMe. Her post collected over $100,000 in just the first day. The next day, she returned to surprise the woman named Mary, who's worked there for more than 45 years. That'll do it for this hour. For Nicole Murray and Mike Gavin, I'm Gordon Deal. 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
0: NBC News Radio, I'm Jennifer Kuiper. President Trump's midterm blitz rolls on. He starts his day in Las Vegas and then heads to Bullhead City, Arizona, to rally for Congressman Andy Biggs, the Republican nominee in the state's governor's race. Trump then heads to Kalispell, Montana, for a rally with congressional candidate Aaron Flint. He told a crowd in Wasilla, Alaska last night.
4: And nobody's done more for Alaska than Donald J. Trump, that I can tell you.
0: Trump's midterm blitz will include stops in Kentucky, Kansas, and North Carolina. The Vatican is confirming Pope Leo has been diagnosed with cancer.
6: The Vatican says Tuesday's surgery lasted 90 minutes, was successful, no complications. It involved removing a lowered lobe from the pontiff's right lung after a biopsy on a nodule tested positive for adenocarcinoma. The American-born pontiff, who's 71, told a crowd in St. Peter's Square Sunday that doctors advised him to have it removed and said it was detected at a very early stage and was well contained. It's unclear at this point whether Pope Leo will undergo further treatment. I'm Sarah Lee Kessler.
0: A woman is facing charges for allegedly killing her husband and son in Pennsylvania. Authorities say 27-year-old Metallica Harrison fatally stabbed her husband and their 3-year-old son at the Great Wolf Lodge in Pocono Township on Monday. Harrison reportedly called 911 and said she needed help dying so she could join her husband and son. The investigation is ongoing. Existing home sales rose unexpectedly in September. Tammy Trujillo reports.
23: According to the National Association of Realtors, sales increased 1.5% last month to an annual rate of nearly 4 million units. Sales increased in the South and West, but they declined in the Northeast as the Midwest held steady. The group's chief economist, Lawrence Yoon, said August and September marked the two slowest months for home sales in 2026. Year-over-year sales dropped 2.2% as mortgage rates continued to climb.
0: I'm Jennifer Kuiper, NBC News Radio.
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0: 911 calls from the failed execution of Krista Pike are raising questions about delays in getting medical help to the Tennessee death row inmate. Recordings show emergency crews were held outside the prison in Nashville for about half an hour because officials could not verify the initial call.
25: We are trying to find out if that is an actual thing that is happening and we need to send an ambulance, and or if you need police assistance, or if this is someone that is just basically prank calling.
0: Pike survived two lethal injections last month and has since returned to prison. Tennessee Governor Bill Lee has suspended executions for the rest of the year, pending an investigation. A Saudi Arabian citizen working at OpenAI is under arrest after he was accused of planting a recording device in an executive conference room. The FBI says Abdul Rahman Al-Fozan put the advanced listening device into a USB port behind a TV. OpenAI says they found the device and put a tiny camera next to it so they could catch him when he checked on the unit. Americans will spend an estimated $13.5 billion celebrating Halloween this year. Matt Mattinson has more.
26: That's according to the National Retail Federation, which expects spending to increase this year by some $400 million. Some three-quarters of consumers say they plan to celebrate. That includes everything from handing out candy and carving pumpkins to watching scary movies and dressing up in costumes.
0: Ryan Coogler's X-Files reboot is being picked up to series by Hulu. Mark Mayfield has details.
27: A reimagining of the 1990 sci-fi drama is going to see two new lead characters, a departure from Gillian Anderson's Dana Scully and David Duchovny's Fox Mulder. Coogler wrote, directed, and executive produced the pilot. The original ran for 11 seasons total, winning 15 Emmy Awards.
0: The Los Angeles City Council calls for a report on World Cup watch parties and fan festivals with an eye on identifying areas of improvement as L.A. prepares to host the 2028 Olympic and Paralympic Games. I'm Jennifer Kuiper, NBC News Radio.
28: Minnesota News Network, I'm Tasha Radel. Minnesota has seen a dramatic decline in veteran homelessness over the past several years. Department of Veterans Affairs Commissioner Brad Lindsay says Minnesota has become just the fourth state to functionally end veteran homelessness.
2: At a time when homelessness is rising across the country, we've turned the tide. Since 2023, veterans' homelessness has been reduced by 55%. Chronic veteran homelessness has been reduced by an astonishing 96%.
28: According to a statement from Governor Walz's office, over 5,000 veterans have avoided experiencing homelessness since 2019. One person is dead after a fire spread to three homes Tuesday morning in Victoria, about 25 miles southwest of Minneapolis. Firefighters responded around 6:30 a.m. to a reported deck fire. Two homes sustained significant damage, while a third was damaged primarily to its siding. The Minnesota State Fire Marshal is investigating the cause, and the victim's identity has not yet been released. Travelers flying out of Minneapolis-St. Paul International Airport for MEA weekend should prepare for a busy few days. Airport spokesman Jeff Lee expects passenger traffic to climb 16% above typical fall levels, with around 50,000 people passing through security today and tomorrow.
3: Passenger traffic is certainly going to peak this week, one of the busiest fall weekends of the year. It's a four-day weekend for a lot of families, with school being out on Thursday and Friday, so a lot of families are taking advantage with travel.
28: A 25-year-old St. Michael man is charged with killing his father, Alan Christofferson, a longtime Wayzata High School math teacher and golf coach. Colton Christofferson faces a first-degree intentional homicide charge in the September 26 stabbing at the family's cabin near Spooner, Wisconsin. This is MNN.
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28: The Red Kettle campaign begins November 14th and continues through Christmas Eve. 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Thousands of sandhill cranes are expected to gather at Sherburne National Wildlife Refuge in the coming weeks as they prepare to migrate south for the winter. From mid-October through early November, the birds roost overnight in refuge wetlands and forage in harvested farm fields during the day. Friends of the refuge say warm, dry weather and low water levels could spread the birds out this year. 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
9: Now, this news update on Wisconsin Radio Network. The Wisconsin Elections Commission is pushing back on concerns about possible federal interference in next month's election. Administrator Megan Wolf says state and federal laws prohibit voter intimidation, and there have been no indications of anything outside normal election procedures. Leaders from communities across southern Wisconsin rallied at the Capitol on Tuesday in opposition to proposed high-capacity transmission lines, which they call a threat to the landscape. Five probable measles cases are identified in a Rock County family that are not related to the ongoing outbreak in southwestern Wisconsin, according to Bethlehem Solomon at Rock County Public Health.
10: There aren't any local public exposure locations that have been identified, and we haven't been able to link the cases to the southwest measles outbreak.
9: Solomon calls the MMR vaccine a safe, effective way to prevent measles. State health officials say the total number of cases statewide this year is now at 268. This is Wisconsin Radio Network.
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13: Forecast for today, partly sunny, will be in the low 50s for a high. North winds at about 5 miles an hour. Mostly cloudy this evening, then partly cloudy overnight. Lows in the lower 30s. Tomorrow, mostly cloudy. Slight chance of rain showers with highs in the middle 50s. South winds becoming southwest and getting gusty in the afternoon tomorrow. Chance of rain about 50%. Another chance for rain showers on Thursday evening. With overnight lows in the mid-30s, looking ahead to Friday, partly sunny in the morning, then clearing off in the afternoon with highs of around 50. North winds on Friday gusting to 35 miles an hour. This morning we're cloudy, northwest wind at about 10. The airport temp is 43. Downtown Duluth we're at 48. Superior checks in with 46 degrees this morning. 43 up in Hibbing. Everybody is cloudy. Ashland, however, fair skies and 42. Cloudy in Cloquet, 43. In Twin Cities, 50 degrees. They're cloudy. Moose Lake has some fog along with the clouds and 45 degrees. In Hayward, 45 and cloudy. 45 and cloudy in Solon Springs. And we'll round it out with 45 and cloudy in Two Harbors.
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13: Yes, indeed, it is the morning show for a Wednesday, the 14th of October. Good to have you along. Bruce Ziske is off today. I'll have sports coming up here in a bit. Later on this morning, Neil Atkins will join us. That's during the 8 o'clock hour, as he does every Monday, Wednesday, and Friday. Some news stories from the last couple of days. Searchers yesterday, actually Monday afternoon, discovered the body of Robert Miller. He's the guy who went missing in Douglas County back on the 18th of September. The 83-year-old man from Maple apparently left notes in his kitchen that he was intending to go to the Brule River, and his vehicle was found the next day parked along McNeil's Landing Road. An extensive search of the area began that included drones, underwater cameras, thermal imaging, and hundreds of volunteers on the ground.

0: with rent-controlled units. Payne says he will propose two new investments in affordable housing in the coming weeks. And when the Blatnik Bridge closes early next year for replacement, planning is nearly complete but will create what he says a historic disruption to the community. A fund has now been set aside in the 2027 budget that will allow for quickly adapting to any problems facing commuters and businesses that might pop up. Superior also wrapping up its first full season of lead line replacements, no cost to homeowners. They're hoping to complete that work as quickly as possible. And with increased funding, the city also opening some new parks and rebuilding current parks and playgrounds. That will expand. And they're also looking to expand access to the waterfront at Alois Bay in the future. Mayor Payne wrapping up his speech last night by naming Callie Groans as the Citizen of the Year in Superior. 6:15, we got to check on sports. That will be next as the morning show gets underway here on a Wednesday.
1: $9 billion in fraud and counting. Tim Walz and Democrats did nothing to stop the fraud. In fact, they allowed it. Now, Aaron Schwager wants to join them at the Capitol. Politicians like Schwager voted against holding government officials accountable, against stopping the fraud, and against property tax relief. Schwager will stand with politicians, not us. On November 3rd, vote no on Aaron Schwager for state representative.
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0: All right, here we go in sports. The ALCS now even at one game apiece after Tampa Bay took down the Guardians of Cleveland 3-1. That was in Game 2 of Tropicana Field. The best of seven series now shifting to Cleveland for Game 3 on Thursday. Meanwhile, the NLCS heading to the West Coast for Game 3 tonight. The Dodgers hosting the Brewers. L.A. is currently trailing that best-of-seven series 2-0. Left-hander Robert Gasser expected to get the start tonight for the Brewers. Former NFL head coach and the current Minnesota Vikings defensive coordinator Brian Flores' discrimination lawsuit against the NFL and some of its teams could be a smoking gun. Unsealed court documents in that lawsuit include a coaching candidate profile from a search firm called Korn Ferry that Flores' attorney says is packed with racial stereotypes. The document appears to challenge Flores' intelligence while portraying him as an angry black man. The 45-year-old last interviewed for an NFL head coaching job back in 2022. Green Bay Packers announcing a pair of changes to their practice squad yesterday. Green Bay signing cornerback Elijah Culp and releasing guard Josh Geske. Packers 3-2 on the year now, hosting Dallas this weekend. That'll be the Sunday night football game at Lambeau Field. Minnesota Wild taken down by the Jets 5-2 from Winnipeg. It was Kirill Kaprizov scoring both of the Minnesota goals. They'll now head the Wild had won back-to-back games before that loss. They'll be hosting St. Louis tomorrow at the Grand Casino Arena. The Bucks and the Timberwolves continue their preseason in basketball tonight. Milwaukee hosting the Bulls at Fiserv Forum in Milwaukee, and the Timberwolves will be hosting the Detroit Pistons at Target Center. That game can be heard here on KDAL. And the Minnesota United FC hoping to secure at least a point in back-to-back games. The Loons get back to action tonight, visiting the Colorado Rapids. And in college hockey this weekend, number 20, the Minnesota Gophers playing number 9, UMD. Those games Friday and Saturday night at Amsoil. The women Bulldogs are visiting Bemidji State this weekend. And that is a check on sports. 6:18 now on this Wednesday morning.
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1: It'll be Your Money Now coming up in just a couple of minutes, followed by birthday celebrations here on the 14th of October. President Trump hitting the road today. He'll be stumping in a couple of states with midterm elections now just 3 weeks away. He'll start out the day in Las Vegas, then head to Arizona for a rally there, continuing with future stops planned in Kentucky, Kansas, North Carolina, and elsewhere. So he's going to be a busy guy over the next several weeks campaigning for Republican candidates all across the country.

0: I'm Nicole Murray with Your Money Now. U.S. consumer prices likely surged in September, driven by rising gasoline and food costs. Reuters economists are predicting that the CPI likely increased 0.6% last month after climbing 0.4% in August. The Energy Information Administration data says that gasoline prices soared 7.1% in September. Bank of America has reported third quarter earnings one day after the bank was hit with a $1.2 billion penalty by the Treasury Department. Revenue came in at $30 billion compared to the nearly $30.7 billion that was expected. Earnings per share came in at 91 cents compared to the $1.10 that was expected. Missouri Attorney General Katherine Hanaway has sued Temu, accusing the China-based company of engaging in aggressive and misleading data collection practices, misleading pricing, and false statements about product quality. Futures are mixed ahead of today's consumer inflation report. That's Your Money Now.
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6: Oh, today is your birthday.
7: Today is the 14th of October, and if it's your birthday today, happy birthday to you. Others celebrating today include fashion designer Ralph Lauren, who is 87 years old, founded the Ralph Lauren Corporation, a multi-billion-dollar global enterprise. In 2015, he stepped down as the company's CEO, but is still with the company as the executive chair and chief creative officer. Singer Cliff Richard is 86 years old today. He's had a 60-year career in music, gained several gold and platinum discs and awards, reaching the UK top 20 more than any other artist. Wasn't all that successful in the U.S., but did have a couple of songs that hit the charts in the United States as well. Actress Pat Finley is 86 years old. She was on the Bob Newhart Show and also in the Mary Tyler Moore Show and Perry Mason on TV. Former pro football player and a Hall of Famer, Charlie Joyner turned 79 today. Played 18 seasons in the NFL, 11 with the then San Diego Chargers. Also spent time with the Cincinnati Bengals. Lori Petty, the actress, is 63. She's been in a bunch of movies like A League of Their Own, Free Willy, In the Army Now, Tank Girl, Superman, The Poker House, and Orange is the New Black on TV, among others. She is 63 years old. Former Major League Baseball catcher and manager and a former baseball player, Joe Girardi, turned 62. He was drafted by the Cubs, made his Major League debut in 1989, played 15 seasons, including time with the Cubs, Colorado Rockies, Yankees, and St. Louis Cardinals. Comedian and actor Steve Coogan turned 61. He was in Tropic Thunder, Percy Jackson and the Olympians, The Lightning Thief, and Night at the Museum movies. Sports radio host Stephen Smith, 59, a commentator on ESPN. Singer Usher turning 48 years old today. Former professional footballer Alex Scott is 42. He was, was a right back and member of the English national team. Oh, that kind of football, from 2004 to 2017. Among those who are no longer with us that would have celebrated today, former President Dwight D. Eisenhower, born in 1890 on this date. He was the 34th U.S. president. Lillian Gish, the actress, born in 1893, in several movies, including The Birth of a Nation way back when. Travel writer Eugene Fordors was born in 1905. He had several successful travel guides that he authored. Dr. C. Everett Koop, 13th U.S. Surgeon General, born in 1916 on this date. One of the James Bond movie actors, Roger Moore, who played James Bond in several films, born in 1927 on this date. Harry Anderson, the actor and magician, best known for the TV show Night Court, born in 1952 on this date. And conservative activist Charlie Kirk was born on this date in 1993, co-founder and executive director of Turning Point USA. He was murdered back in September of 2025. It is now 6:26. That's just some of the folks with birthdays here on the 14th of October. Again, if it's your birthday, hope you have a happy day.
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9: football.
10: Snap to Love. 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He's to the five.
11: There we go.
10: In the end zone, untouched for the touchdown. And the Packers punch it in.
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10: Here's the snap reset. He's hit.
11: There and we go. For there the sixth go. 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
7: First of our musical birthday tributes this morning, this is for Cliff Richard, a big star in the U.K., a semi-big star in the U.S. He had this hit record. He is 86 years old today. This is Devil Woman with Cliff Richard.

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2: Also celebrating a birthday today, Dave McCafferty is with the band Nazareth, born in the state in 1946.

0: Bank of America apparently being hit with $1 billion in penalties over alleged money laundering. The U.S. Treasury announcing yesterday over $1.2 billion in penalties against the nation's second largest bank for the alleged violation of anti-money laundering and sanction laws. The Treasury says the fines stem from a bank's failure to report over $5 billion in suspicious transactions. That includes some that were indicative of Chinese money laundering networks. Again, a $1.2 billion fine for Bank of America. I suppose the bank can afford that. I'm not sure. It's 6:29 now at KDAL.
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0: Not sure if they're a big problem around here, but a very unwanted visitor is making some homes across Kentucky this fall a bit on the stinky side. The brown mammarated stink bugs are becoming more common indoors as temperatures start to cool off in the Kentucky area. The insects often seek shelter inside buildings during the colder months and are known to release an unpleasant odor when they are disturbed. While they can be a nuisance, the stink bugs are not generally considered dangerous to people. They're just smelly. So you want to keep those out of the house. We'll have all the weather on the way for you right after news. Next, look for a partly sunny sky today with highs in the low 50s. That's around normal for this time of year. 43 this morning at the airport, 48 downtown, 46 in Superior.

0: NBC News Radio, I'm Jennifer Kuiper. Pope Leo is resting peacefully after undergoing surgery for lung cancer. The Vatican says a cancerous growth has been removed from his right lung, and he is expected to remain in the hospital for about a week. President Trump is campaigning in Las Vegas, Nevada, and Bullhead City, Arizona today, ahead of the midterms. During a stop yesterday, Trump said no one has done more for Alaska than him.
1: Speaking at a rally in Wasilla Tuesday, Trump urged supporters to re-elect Republican Senator Dan Sullivan and warned of the consequences of a Democratic victory in the upcoming midterms.
2: I've done more for this state than any other state in the union, and they'll repeal it immediately.
1: Trump was joined at the rally by Sullivan and Congressman Nick Begich, who's also running for re-election. The president's visit comes with the midterms just 3 weeks away. Trump is also set to visit Arizona, Montana, and Georgia this week. I'm Mark Mayfield.
0: A federal judge extends an order to give CNN, MS Now, and Politico access to the White House. Jennifer Kuiper, NBC News Radio.
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5: From Northern News Now, I'm Natalie Heppner. Big goals announced for the future of Superior last night by Mayor Jim Payne. The mayor touched on everything in his State of the City address, from the current economy to public transportation. Payne highlighted changes to the city's DTA bus lines, along with new infrastructure along Hammond and Tower. While he says the city has plenty to celebrate, he also acknowledged challenges, including the looming Botnick Bridge reconstruction project and the city's current housing crisis. In an emergency, the miles between a patient and critical care matter, especially here in the Northland. LifeLink 3's new Duluth-based is designed to help close that gap. In 2015, LifeLink opened a temporary part-time base in Cloquet, but the number of critical care incidents a year has outpaced the support available. This new Duluth project began in 2022 in partnership with the Duluth Airport Authority. LifeLink 3 says this new base strengthens its ability to bring critical air medical care to patients across the Northland. Crew members say that added access can matter in remote communities across St. Louis, Lake, and Cook counties, where distance and difficult conditions can make emergency care harder to reach. For more news, head to northernnewsnow.com. I'm Natalie Heppner.
6: Minnesota News Network, I'm Tasha Radel. Minnesota has seen a dramatic decline in veteran homelessness over the past several years. Department of Veterans Affairs Commissioner Brad Lindsay says Minnesota has become just the fourth state to functionally end veteran homelessness.
7: At a time when homelessness is rising across the country, we've turned the tide. Since 2023, veterans' homelessness has been reduced by 55%. Chronic veteran homelessness has been reduced by an astonishing 96%.
6: One person is dead after a fire spread to three homes Tuesday morning in Victoria, 25 miles southwest of Minneapolis. Firefighters responded around 6:30 a.m. to a reported deck fire. Two homes sustained significant damage, while a third was damaged primarily to its siding. Travelers flying out of Minneapolis-St. Paul International Airport for MEA weekend should prepare for a busy few days. This is MNN.
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10: It'll be a partly sunny day today, low 50s for the high. North winds about 5 miles an hour. Mostly cloudy this evening, then partly cloudy overnight, low 30s for the low. And a mostly cloudy day on Thursday. There's some rain shower chances by tomorrow afternoon. High in the middle 50s, chance of rain at 50%. Thursday night, still a slight chance of rain showers in the evening. Overnight lows in the mid-30s, partly sunny on Friday, then clearing. Highs around 50 degrees, and looking to the weekend, after a very cool start on Saturday when lows will be in the upper 20s, it should reach the upper 50s for a high on Saturday and mid-60s possible by Sunday, and that'll be above normal. Normal high for this time of year is 54. We had 51 degrees for the high yesterday. 80 is our record high in the state set back in 1947. Record low is 21. In 1978. Sun will be up at 7:25 this morning, setting this evening at 6:23. Right now, cloudy, 43 at the airport, 48 downtown, 46 Superior, and Hibbing checks in with 43 degrees.
11: Up and down, up and down, up and down, down, down, down.
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10: 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And with the recent high winds that we had in the Twin Ports and some hailstorms, too, your roof may have been damaged. 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
10: All right, let's do another birthday tribute. A guy by the name of Usher turns 48 years old today. This is a tune he did with Ludacris.

0: Usher, 48 years old. New Gallup poll out yesterday shows Democrats leading Republicans on the economy and the, quote, favorability index ahead of the midterms coming up in a couple of weeks. The poll released yesterday shows 43% of respondents favoring Democrats, 35% supporting Republicans, about 50% of independents in the poll preferred Democrats to handle the economy, 32% favoring the GOP. Independents also viewing Democrats more favorably on a variety of issues. But Gallup did add that despite the Democratic Party current advantages, a majority of Americans still view even the Democrats unfavorably. They're not all that hep on any of the parties, apparently. 6:39 here at KDAL. Good to have you along. On a Wednesday morning already.
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2: 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Gets a run. Stops. Free throw line jumper. Off glass. Count it for two. The run continues. The Timberwolves are up by 13.
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2: 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Edwards, 33 points, 9 rebounds.
1: It's the Timberwolves facing off against the Detroit Pistons. Wednesday evening, pregame show at 7 p.m. Northland News Radio, KDAL.
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4: The national media is tripping over itself, whining that Shohei Ohtani's postseason slump means Dave Roberts should bench Hollywood's biggest marquee name. But Roberts and Ohtani shut down the noise, locking in for Game 3 with absolute conviction. He will play, and he will be in the starting lineup, down 2-1 against the Brewers. I'm Drake Toll.
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0: One of the original members of the Moody Blues with a birthday today. Birthday of Justin Hayward, who was born in the state in 1946.

0: Apple is showing off some new products for the house, the tech giant unveiling HomeView yesterday. It's a home hub device that can be placed on a wall or a table. It features a 7-inch display. It's equipped with Siri AI. Additionally, Apple also announcing its Apple TV 4K that comes with a redesigned remote that plays a sound if it gets lost so you can find it. Both products have a $299 price tag and will be available starting in November on the 13th. 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Just about 6:43 here at KDAL.
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2: 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So while you have less, Ray and his allies have more. 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
0: All right, final birthday tribute of the morning. This is for Natalie Maines from the Dixie Chicks, now just called the Chicks. She is 52 years old today, so happy birthday to Natalie.

0: I'm Rob Gerisline, and this is from the pages of the Outdoor News, brought to you by Onyx Fish. Three more Minnesota lakes have been added to the state's list of waters containing zebra mussels. After the break, we'll identify these water bodies and explain how routine end-of-season inspections helped uncover these infestations.
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0: The Minnesota Department of Natural Resources has confirmed zebra mussels in three additional lakes: Traverse Lake near Browns Valley, Sour Lake near Detroit Lakes, and 11th Crow Wing Lake near Akeley. At Traverse Lake, a property owner discovered zebra mussels on equipment removed from the water. A DNR specialist confirmed zebes on the owner's dock and boat lift, then found more attached to rocks at Traverse County Park, about 3 miles away. Because Traverse Lake borders South Dakota, Minnesota officials are coordinating with South Dakota Game, Fish, and Parks. At Sour Lake, a property owner found zebra mussels on a boat being removed for winter storage. DNR staff later located additional mussels at the public access. At 11th Crow Wing Lake, a Hubbard County watercraft inspector found zebra mussels on a departing boat. Additional mussels were then confirmed at the lake's public access. The discoveries reinforce the importance of inspecting boats, trailers, docks, lifts, and other water-related equipment during fall removal. Keep your eyes peeled for zebes this fall. This has been from the pages of the Outdoor News. Learn more at outdoornews.com.
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0: Pope Leo is resting peacefully today. He underwent surgery for lung cancer yesterday at Vatican City. The Vatican said the 71-year-old pontiff spent a peaceful night at the hospital after having a cancerous growth removed from his right lung. The Pope's doctors said yesterday the operation lasted about 90 minutes and was completed without any complications. Pope Leo expected to remain in the hospital for about a week. Coming up on 6:48, the morning show on KDAL.
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0: Just when you thought it was safe to go in the water, authorities have shut down a portion of a coastline at a beach in Orange County, California, after they spotted a large great white shark. Huntington Beach lifeguards say they spotted this 10 to 12 foot great white showing the aggressive behavior on Tuesday afternoon. Closure is expected to remain in place until at least this afternoon. The sighting comes as unusually warm ocean temperatures linked to El Nino have brought all kinds of unusual marine life to Southern California. That includes some hammerhead and whale sharks, along with venomous sea snakes, and now a great white shark along the beach at Huntington Beach, California. That's enough to keep me out of the water for a while. Your Money Now will be next as the morning show continues on a Wednesday from Northland News Radio, KDAL.

0: I'm Nicole Murray with Your Money Now. Investors are awaiting the release of September's consumer inflation report, which is expected to show an increase in inflation due to sky-high gas prices. Economists polled by Dow Jones anticipate inflation to have risen by 3.6% on a year-over-year basis, which is up from the 3.4% in the prior reading. The International Energy Agency is warning that the constraints on the diesel market will extend well into next year. Last month saw global diesel exports drop by 700,000 barrels a day, year on year. AAA data says that the national average for diesel stands at $6.27 per gallon. ASML said some customers are expressing an interest in placing orders with the company in 2029 and 2030, providing investors with a view into longer-term demand. The Dutch chip giant said it is looking at ways to increase capacity for 2028 beyond the 30% increase it had previously forecast. Futures are mixed ahead of inflation data. That's Your Money Now.
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6: :52 on a cloudy Wednesday morning. Not sure what this is all about. A former Minnesota college professor is facing a felony charge after allegedly spilling urine on a student's backpack. Paul Fisher is the guy's name. He's 55. He taught biology at McAllister College. Told police he had a habit of urinating into cups and then dumping them in the trash cans and lab sinks. He claimed the backpack incident was just an accident, but investigators are looking into six previous complaints about urine found in and around the Science Center at McAllister. Fisher no longer works at the college, but he could face up to 5 years in prison if convicted on the felony charge after allegedly spilling urine on a student's backpack and going in cups and just depositing it wherever. That seems a little strange. 6:53 here at KDAL.
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7: we go.
8: 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For there the sixth go. Time today, and the third time by Micah Parsons.
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0: Still about a half hour away from sunrise here this morning, 6:54. A district attorney in Texas says that ICE agents intentionally hit an immigrant with their vehicle. Harris County DA Sean Teer says videos of the incident make it pretty obvious that ICE officers ran over Miguel Pera Hernandez during an immigration stop in Houston this past Saturday. An ICE spokesman called the DA's claim, quote, reckless and false. The agency says Pera Hernandez was hit when he ran in front of the ICE agent's SUV. The DA says the federal government is not cooperating with its investigation and may have allowed critical data in the SUV to be erased. So we probably haven't heard the last of that story. All the news, by the way, on the way for you at 7 o'clock. From NBC, also from the Minnesota News Network and Wisconsin Radio Network.
1: In 1916, a professional rainmaker arrived in San Diego, California, and offered to make it rain for $1,000 an inch. The drought had worried local farmers, and they gave him the job. When it began to rain soon afterward, the farmers were delighted, but it kept pouring harder and harder. The rivers rose. The streets overflowed. The rainfall was measured at a devastating 20 inches. A dam was demolished and the floods cost millions of dollars. The rainmaker was given the choice of either paying for the rain damage or leaving town immediately. He left. But his reputation had not been hurt in other dry areas. He increased his fee to $4,000 for an inch of rain. Friends, this story reminds me of the saying, be careful for what you pray, you might get what you ask for. In reality, however, that is not a concern we need to have. God has promised to answer our prayers according to His will. When we ask for something which would not be good for us, He will not give it, and He doesn't charge a penny for His services. I'm Pastor Dan. You have a great day.
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3: Round, round, get around, I get around, yeah, get around, round, round, I get around, I get around.
0: One of the original Beach Boys, Al Jardine, is now sharing his thoughts on the state of the Beach Boys after Mike Love's ongoing health problems. In a recent conversation with Rolling Stone, the musician said it's been difficult to see his former bandmate in his current condition, adding he wants to be on stage but just doesn't know how to do it. Love is the only classic Beach Boy member who is currently touring under the Beach Boy band's name. When asked if he could see the band continuing without Love, Jardine said he believes the band could go on, and he is not sure what that might entail. He said if there was a way to tie the Beach Boys band into his current Pet Sounds band, it might work. So we'll see how that turns out. But again, Mike Love on stage over the last weekend, but had to be carried out, basically, or helped to a chair where he sat for the entire concert, adding some, I guess, background vocals to the Beach Boys song. 6:57, we got to check on the weather forecast on the way, right now.
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0: It'll be partly sunny, low 50s today, north winds at about 5 miles an hour. Mostly cloudy this evening, then becoming partly cloudy. Overnight lows will be in the low 30s. On Thursday, mostly cloudy. Slight chance of rain showers developing in the afternoon tomorrow with mid-50s for a high. Tomorrow night, a chance of rain continuing with lows in the mid-30s. And then on Friday, partly sunny in the morning, clearing in the afternoon, around 50 for the high, and kind of windy again on Friday. That's a bit below the normal for this time of year. We'll get back to more normal-like temperatures on Saturday with upper 50s, and Sunday, maybe mid-60s. 43 this morning at the airport. It's 48 downtown Duluth, 46 in Superior, 43 in Hibbing, all reporting the cloudy skies this morning.
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0: Strange story we've been following out of Brooklyn, New York. The price of the bird at the center of a dispute between the Brooklyn store owner and Kelly Clarkson has now risen. Art of Play co-owner Adam Rubin says the singing bird automata called Molly is now $15 million, 1,000 times more expensive than the original price tag of $15,000. That's when Clarkson was in the store looking at that animatronic bird. The store explained the bird is a permanent fixture on the wall and is not for sale. after Clarkson took to social media accusing employees of suggesting that she couldn't afford the item. Saying she had been treated like the scene out of the movie Pretty Woman, Rubin is accusing Clark of abusing her platform to crush small businesses, saying the store is facing threats and he's concerned for the safety of his employees after the brouhaha that Kelly Clarkson had online after she tried to buy the bird and was refused. We'll keep you posted. We've got all the news on the way next from NBC, the Minnesota News Network, and Wisconsin Radio Network. Next hour, we'll be checking sports, keep you up to date on the weather, find out what happened on this day in history, and much more.

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2: NBC News Radio, I'm Jennifer Kuiper. Pope Leo is said to be resting peacefully after undergoing surgery for lung cancer. Mark Mayfield has the latest.
3: The Vatican said today that the 71-year-old pontiff spent a peaceful night at Rome's Gemelli Hospital after having a cancerous growth removed from his right lung. The Pope's doctor said yesterday's operation lasted about 90 minutes and was completed without complications. Leo is expected to remain in the hospital for about a week. The Vatican says it will release more information on his condition later in the day.
2: President Trump hits the road today, stumping in Nevada and Arizona with the midterm elections just 3 weeks away. Speaking at a rally in Wasilla, Alaska yesterday, Trump has urged supporters to re-elect Republican Senator Dan Sullivan and warned of the consequences of a Democratic victory in the upcoming midterms.
4: I've done more for this state than any other state in the union, and they'll repeal it immediately.
2: Trump's midterm blitz will continue with future stops in Kentucky, Kansas, and North Carolina. A federal judge is extending an order giving three news organizations access to the White House. In a ruling last night, the judge again blocked President Trump's ban of CNN, MS Now, and Politico, writing that the injunction is intended to preserve the status quo as the outlet's lawsuit continues. The Justice Department originally cited national security issues as the justification for the ban. American officials say the North Koreans are using more Americans to hack U.S. companies. The Justice Department says they've arrested at least two dozen people who were operating so-called laptop farms. That's where employees use company-provided computers to steal sensitive data from their employer. As several communities around Metro Detroit end their contracts with Flock Safety, Inkster is expanding the service, adding 14 license plate reading cameras. Mayor Byron Nolan says improving safety for residents is vital.
5: It's being proactive, preventing crime before it happens, responding faster when emergencies occur.
2: Inkster Police Chief Tamika Jenkins says while there will always be people who try to abuse the system, they have safeguards in place. I'm Jennifer Kuiper.
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2: The candidates running for Iowa's open U.S. Senate seat have clashed in their second debate. Republican Congresswoman Ashley Hinson and Democratic State Representative Josh Turek sparred over their attendance records.
8: 42% of the time is all Representative Turek showed up to work this year, and that's two out of every 5 days of work. And I think Iowans, if you're watching tonight, you should know if you don't show up to work two out of 5 days, you're not getting a promotion, you're getting fired.
2: The debate aired on Who 13. Hinson and Turek are running for the open seat created when Republican Senator Joni Ernst retired. Over 440,000 ballots have been returned so far for the November midterm election in Michigan. The Secretary of State's office says that is about 6% of all registered voters. Sugar Bowl Resort in the Tahoe area is using a new snowmaking machine that will enable it to open earlier and stay open longer.
9: The machine, called Snow Factory, can produce snow in temperatures as warm as 60 degrees. That means the resort will be able to open its Tubing Hill on October 31st. Resort officials say they almost had enough artificial snow to cover the entire Tubing Hill. Snow Factory is a contained refrigerated system that creates snow inside a giant refrigerator and then pumps it out. Crews are stockpiling the snow it creates to build a base for the Tubing Hill and conventional snowmaking systems once freezing temperatures arrive. The resort is aiming to open for skiers and snowboarders on November 27th, the day after Thanksgiving. I'm Tammy Trujillo.
2: Detroit Lions receiver Jamison Williams has had his nearly $27,000 in fines for two celebrations during the game at Buffalo rescinded. Williams made brief smoking gestures and appealed the fines by the NFL. The Detroit News reports, according to an anonymous source, that Williams won the appeal because marijuana is legal in some states if that was the gesture he was making. The American Film Institute says Oscar-winning filmmaker Quentin Tarantino will take part in a discussion following a screening of his 2019 film Once Upon a Time in Hollywood at AFI Fest 2026 on October 23rd. I'm Jennifer Kuiper, NBC News Radio.
10: Minnesota News Network, I'm Tasha Radel. Healthcare costs across Minnesota, and especially in rural counties, was the focus of a roundtable discussion in Detroit Lakes. Last session, the Senate passed $115 million in critical hospital care for Greater Minnesota, but got less from the House. Senator Rob Kupek of Moorhead says cooperation is needed.
11: The best we could get out of our friends in the House was $30 million. So we know that need is there. And I think, you know, we're going to have to do everything we can, but it is going to be a struggle because so many rural healthcare systems, so many of their patients are Medicare and Medicaid because they're just not wealthy individuals.
10: This comes as federal cuts are expected from Washington. Kupek says healthcare will be a priority for the next session when it comes to figuring out the new budget. White Earth Nation is moving forward with plans for a casino near Moorhead along Interstate 94. The proposed project would sit on nearly 300 acres, with the tribe pursuing an 80-acre application to place land in federal trust. That would allow tribal gaming off the reservation pending federal and state approval. Tribal officials estimate approval could take 18 to 36 months. The tribe is also seeking discussions with local governments about road improvements and a cooperative aid agreement. The Salvation Army's annual Red Kettle campaign is fast approaching and bell ringers are needed. Spokesman Dan Furry says Red Kettle donations help support local programs.
12: The money that you deposit in a Red Kettle actually stays in the community that you're giving in. And so, again, it's very important for each of the Salvation Army operations in the towns and cities of Minnesota.
10: For more information on volunteering, you can head online to SalvationArmyNorth.org. This is MNN.
13: Dairy farmers know the newborn period is a critical time for establishing early support. TechMix bovine technical leader Nathan Yupa says one of the mysteries around colostrum supplementation is what does it actually contain?
14: We can quantify the amount, but we don't know any specificity about what that antibody content looks like and are we actually protecting it against the bugs and pathogens that it'll face early in its lifetime. And that's where we're really trying to fill that gap. Not only does timing matter and delivery, but what we're providing absolutely matters in terms of how we're going to protect that calf.
13: He says TechMix Avenger is an easy-to-use liquid colostrum fortifying solution designed for the newborn calf.
14: TechMix Avenger contains 5 targeted bovine-derived antibodies to help give the producers confidence that they are laying a foundation to help protect that calf for the challenges that it will see later on in its life and ultimately set that calf up for a lifetime of success and productivity.
13: Talk to your local TechMix sales representative or visit calfavenger.com to learn more.
10: In other headlines, state officials say Minnesota has become just the 4th state to functionally end veteran homelessness. Governor Tim Walz says this doesn't mean the work stops.
15: It's not something you just say, oh, we fixed it, veterans homelessness is over. That's not it at all. It's building the structure and the wraparound services that understand veterans and others are going to get into housing crisis. But the state of Minnesota has made sure there's a net underneath that.
10: Minneapolis-St. Paul International Airport is preparing for a busy MEA school break, with passenger volumes expected to rise 16% above average fall levels. Around 50,000 people are expected to pass through security today and tomorrow, the busiest travel days. Sunday could see more than 44,000 passengers. Airport officials recommend arriving 2 hours before domestic flights and 3 hours before international departures. Early mornings and late afternoons will be the busiest periods. This is MNN.
6: Now this news update on Wisconsin Radio Network. 6 people were killed in the crash of a small private plane about 9:30 last night in Sauk County. Reports say the victims were 5 adults and a child. That crash happened southwest of Lake Delton near Park Lane in the town of Delona. The FAA and the National Transportation Safety Board will be investigating. Leaders from communities across southern Wisconsin rallied at the state capitol Tuesday in opposition to proposed high-capacity transmission lines. Viroqua Mayor Krista Brown says those lines are a threat to the landscape.
16: We voted no to the line cutting through our allies' burial mounds, nature reserves, up over the ridgetops and down through the coulees and freshwater trout streams.
6: Viroqua was among 69 communities that have passed measures opposing the project. Dairyland Cooperative, one of the groups behind the proposed line, says people should take part in any formal application process once they petition the Public Service Commission.
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19: Got a partly sunny day on the way with low 50s for a high today. North winds pretty light at about 5 miles an hour. Mostly cloudy tonight, becoming partly cloudy as the night goes along. Overnight lows in the low 30s. Tomorrow mostly cloudy, slight chance of rain showers with highs in the middle 50s. That chance of rain about 50% tomorrow. The rain showers may continue tomorrow evening with lows in the mid-30s. Looking ahead to Friday, partly sunny in the morning, then clearing. Highs of around 50 with windy conditions and temperatures a bit below the normal for this time of year. Speaking of below normal, we'll have a pretty cold Saturday morning as lows will be in the upper 20s early Saturday, followed by upper 50s for the high, and then a nice day on Sunday with partly cloudy skies and mid-60s expected to round out the weekend. This morning, cloudy pretty much everywhere except for Ashland, where it's fair and 41 degrees. Elsewhere in Hibbing, it's 43. Up over the hill in Duluth, 43. 48 here in downtown Duluth, 46 in Superior. In Moose Lake, cloudy, 45 degrees. Cloquet, 43. They're cloudy. Hayward, 45. Also 45 in Solon Springs. And 44 in Two Harbors, all reporting cloudy skies.
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19: Hour two of the morning show underway here on the 14th of October. It's a Wednesday. Bruce is off. I'll have a look at sports coming up in just a bit. In news, searchers on Monday afternoon discovered the body of Robert Miller. He's been missing in Douglas County since September 18th. The 83-year-old man from Maple had left notes in his kitchen that he was intending to go to the Brule River. His vehicle was found the next day, parked along McNeil's Landing Road. Then an extensive search of the area began that included drones, underwater cameras, thermal imaging, and hundreds of volunteers on the ground. His body recovered about a mile south of where his vehicle was found in Cloverland Township. An autopsy is scheduled to determine the cause of death, but foul play is not suspected. 7:13 is our time here at KDAL.
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0: Tonight, LA currently trailing that best of seven series 2-0. Left-hander Robert Gasser is expected to get the start tonight for the Brewers. Former NFL head coach and the current Minnesota Vikings defensive coordinator Brian Flores has got a discrimination lawsuit going against the NFL and some of its teams, and now unsealed court documents, including a coaching candidate profile from a search firm called Korn Ferry that Flores' attorney says is packed with all kinds of racial stereotypes. The document appears to challenge Flores' intelligence while portraying him as a, quote, angry black man, unquote. 45-year-old last interviewed for an NFL head coaching job back in 2022. Meanwhile, the Green Bay Packers announced a pair of changes in their practice squad yesterday. Green Bay signing cornerback Elijah Culp. They released guard Josh Geske. The Packers, 3-2 on the year, hosting Dallas on Sunday Night Football at Lambeau Field. Vikings, I believe, have the weekend off this coming weekend. They remain undefeated. The Wild taken down by the Jets last night. Final was 5-2. The Wild had won back-to-back games. They'll be hosting St. Louis tomorrow at Grand Casino Arena. In the NBA, the Bucks and the Timberwolves both continuing their preseason tonight. Milwaukee hosting Chicago. That'll be at the Fiserv Forum. The Timberwolves hosting Detroit at Target Center. You can hear that game here on KDAL. Minnesota United FC hoping to secure at least a point in back-to-back games as the Loons get back into action tonight. Minnesota visiting the Colorado Rapids. And in college hockey this weekend, the number 20 Minnesota Gophers playing at number 9 UMD. That'll be Friday and Saturday nights at Amsoil. The women's Bulldogs visiting Bemidji State this weekend. There you go. A quick look at sports as we approach 7:17 now at KDAL.
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0: There's a Saudi man working as an open AI engineer and is now being accused of planting a listening device inside an executive conference room at the company's San Francisco office. Justice Department announcing yesterday the employee was arrested on Friday, charged with using or attempting to use a device to intercept oral communications. I'm not sure what that's all about, but he's in big trouble now. Just about 7:19, your money now is a minute away.
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0: I'm Nicole Murray with Your Money Now. U.S. consumer prices likely surged in September, driven by rising gasoline and food costs. Reuters economists are predicting that the CPI likely increased by 0.6% last month after climbing 0.4% in August. The Energy Information Administration says that gasoline prices soared 7.1% in September. Bank of America shares declined over 2% after the firm was hit with more than $1.2 billion in federal penalties, with regulators saying the bank failed to report more than $5 billion in suspicious transactions. A federal judge has indefinitely extended his block on the White House from enforcing a ban on three media outlets that President Trump announced in mid-September. The preliminary injunction by Judge Timothy Kelly says that journalists from MS Now, CNN, and Politico would likely succeed on First Amendment retaliation. Futures are still mixed. That's Your Money Now.
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0: Coming up on 7:23, a cloudy Wednesday morning here in the Twin Ports. 43 over the hill, 48 downtown, 46 in Superior. Got a reminder from the IRS. The federal tax filing extension deadline will be tomorrow, the 15th of October. Paperwork has to be submitted electronically or postmarked by midnight tomorrow to avoid any late penalties. The IRS notes that the extension only applies to filing documents, as any unpaid taxes were still due back in April on the 15th. So there you go. Reminder from the IRS.
1: New job? Retiring? 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
3: 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Edwards, 33 points, 9 rebounds.
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0: As if we don't have enough to worry about, the U.S. now experiencing the worst dengue fever outbreak in nearly a century. CDC data shows there have been more than 2,200 cases of dengue fever this year, about a quarter of those cases in Florida. Beth McGraw is a professor of biology at Penn State. She says the mosquito-borne disease is thriving because of the long, wet summer, a perfect breeding ground for mosquitoes. She adds dengue fever is in places around the world where it hasn't been seen in the past. So apparently the U.S. A hotbed of it, especially in the state of Florida. 7:25 now at KDAL.
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0: At 7:27 on a Wednesday morning, the New York City Council will be voting next week on banning carriage horses from Central Park. Bill would also end the issuance of new horse carriage licenses. Multiple reports say Mayor Mamdani is backing the revised bill, although he initially had issues with the legislation. It appears now the bill has been fleshed out to include a city-run workforce transition program for the carriage drivers who will be out of work and will need a new source of income. The move comes after a nearly two-decade-long fight by animal rights activists to rid the city of carriage horses. Their efforts got a major boost after a teenage tourist from India was killed after being thrown from a carriage by a bolting horse back in June. So no more carriage rides, apparently, through Central Park in New York for the foreseeable future, anyway, once that bill is passed by the council.
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0: Pope Leo recovering in Rome after a Vatican confirmed that he had lung cancer operated on yesterday. The Vatican says the surgery lasted some 90 minutes and was successful. It involved removing a lobe from the pontiff's right lung after a biopsy on a nodule tested positive for a common type of lung cancer. The American-born Pope, who is 71, told a crowd in St. Peter's Square on Sunday that doctors discovered the growth and advised him to have it removed. He also said that it had been detected at a very early stage and was, quote, well contained. Unclear at this point whether Pope Leo will have to undergo any further treatment, but did have successful surgery to remove that piece of his lung yesterday. We got all the news on the way from NBC, also from the Minnesota News Network. We'll be joined by somebody from the folks at Northern News Now. That'll be coming up in just minutes. And later in the hour, make sure you listen for Brendan Pham, meteorologist at Northern News Now, getting us updated on the weather and looking into the rest of the week, into the weekend, and what the weather will be like. News next on KDAL.

0: Are you ready to rock? This December 18th, the ultimate rock tribute band, Hairball, is storming the stage at Black Bear Casino Resort. Experience the high-energy show that celebrates the greatest rock legends of all time. From Queen to Kiss, Van Halen to AC/DC, Hairball doesn't just play the music, they live it. Get your tickets now before they're gone. December 18th, Black Bear Casino Resort. It's rock the way you remember it.
1: NBC News Radio, I'm Jennifer Kuiper. A federal judge is extending an order giving three news organizations access to the White House. In a ruling late yesterday, the judge again blocked President Trump's ban of CNN, MS Now, and Politico. The judge noted that the injunction is intended to preserve the status quo as the outlet's lawsuit continues. President Trump will visit two states later today to campaign with midterms 3 weeks away.
2: Trump begins his day in Las Vegas before heading to Bullhead City, Arizona, for a rally where Congressman Andy Biggs, the Republican nominee in the state's governor's race, will also be speaking. He then heads to Kalispell, Montana, for a second rally with congressional candidate Aaron Flint. I'm Mark Mayfield.
1: Pope Leo is expected to remain in the hospital for about a week after undergoing surgery for lung cancer. The Vatican says the 71-year-old pontiff spent a peaceful night at Rome's Gemelli Hospital after having a cancerous growth removed from his right lung. I'm Jennifer Kuiper, NBC News Radio.
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4: Minnesota News Network, I'm Tasha Radel. Healthcare costs across Minnesota and especially in rural counties was the focus of a roundtable discussion in Detroit Lakes. Last session, the Senate passed $115 million in critical hospital care for Greater Minnesota, but got less from the House. Senator Rob Kupek says cooperation is needed.
5: The best we could get out of our friends in the House was $30 million. So we know that need is there. And I think, you know, we're going to have to do everything we can.
4: White Earth Nation is moving forward with plans for a casino near Moorhead along Interstate 94. The proposed project would sit on nearly 300 acres, with the tribe pursuing an 80-acre application to place land in federal trust. Minneapolis-St. Paul International Airport is preparing for a busy MEA school break, with passenger volumes expected to rise 16% above average fall levels. This is MNN.
6: Dairy farmers know the newborn period is a critical time for establishing early support. TechMix bovine technical leader Nathan Yupa says one of the mysteries around colostrum supplementation is what does it actually contain.
7: We can quantify the amount, but we don't know any specificity about what that antibody content looks like, and are we actually protecting it against the bugs and pathogens that it'll face early in its lifetime. 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Not only does timing matter and delivery, but what we're providing absolutely matters in terms of how we're going to protect that calf.
6: He says TechMix Avenger is an easy-to-use liquid colostrum fortifying solution designed for the newborn calf.
7: TechMix Avenger contains five targeted bovine-derived antibodies to help give the producers confidence that they are laying a foundation to help protect that calf for the challenges that it will see later on in its life, and ultimately set that calf up for a lifetime of success and productivity.
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9: We are looking for a partly sunny sky. It'll be in the low 50s today with north winds at about 5 miles an hour is what they figure at this point. Mostly cloudy this evening, then partly cloudy overnight, low 30s. For the overnight low, with a light and variable wind becoming southeast. Then tomorrow, mostly cloudy, slight chance of rain showers in the morning, a better chance in the afternoon, about 50-50 with highs in the middle 50s. Mostly cloudy on Thursday night, still showers in the evening. Overnight lows will be, mid-30s on Thursday night. Friday looks to be clearing skies, highs around 50. A mighty cool Saturday morning to start out the weekend with upper 20s, but it'll warm into the upper 50s on Saturday. And looking for partly cloudy skies and mid-60s by Sunday. Right now, across the region, we have cloudy skies. The airport temp is 43, 48 here in downtown Duluth, 46 Superior, and 43 up in Hibbing. Let's check in with Northern News Now and Natalie Heppner to find out what's going on around the area. Morning, Natalie.
10: Good morning, Dave. How's it going?
9: It's going pretty well. We got a halfway normal day, I guess, coming up today.
10: I know. Hopefully for some looking for some sun, though. I've been tired with all the clouds.
9: At least the winds have died down to a reasonable amount at this point. What's going on in the news?
10: Yeah, some big goals announced for the future of Superior last night by Mayor Jim Payne. The mayor touched on everything from the current economy to public transportation in his State of the City address. Payne highlighted changes to the city's DTA bus lines along with new infrastructure along Hammond and Tower. And while he says the city has plenty to celebrate, he also acknowledged challenges, including the looming Blatnik Bridge reconstruction project and the city's current housing crisis. And another story, in an emergency, the miles between a patient and critical care matter, especially here in the Northland. LifeLink 3's new Duluth-based is designed to help close that gap. Back in 2015, LifeLink opened a temporary part-time base in Cloquet, but the number of critical care incidents has outpaced the support available. So this new Duluth project began in 2022 in partnership with the Duluth Airport Authority. LifeLink 3 says this new base in Duluth strengthens its ability to bring critical air medical care to patients across the Northland. And crew members say that added access can matter in remote communities across St. Louis, Lake, and Cook counties, where distance and difficult conditions can make emergency care harder to reach.
9: All right, Natalie, this is National Spin a Top Day. I don't have a top to spin. How about you?
10: I don't think so either.
9: I don't remember the last time I spun a top, but I think my kids had one. You just kind of crank on the top, and it goes round and round. It's amazing. All right, never mind. We got 7:37 for a time. Natalie, we'll catch you again tomorrow. Have a good day.
10: Thank you. You too, Dave.
9: You bet.
11: $9 billion in fraud and counting. Tim Walz and Democrats did nothing to stop the fraud. In fact, they allowed it. Now, Aaron Schwager wants to join them at the Capitol. Politicians like Schwager voted against holding government officials accountable, against stopping the fraud, and against property tax relief. Schwager will stand with politicians, not us. On November 3rd, vote no on Aaron Schwager for state representative.
12: This independent expenditure is paid for by the HRCC. It is not coordinated with or approved by any candidate, nor is any candidate responsible for it.
9: Time again to find out what happened on this day in history. This is the 14th of October, by the way. And on this date in 1912, an assassination attempt was made on former President Theodore Roosevelt's life. The papers in his breast pocket apparently saved his life. He missed. I had a whole lot of papers in there. 1926 on this date, A.A. Milne's classic book, Winnie the Pooh, made its debut on bookshelves. 1944, World War II German Field Marshal Erwin Rommel committed suicide on this date. Known as the Desert Fox, he was visited on this day by a pair of Hitler's aides who gave him a choice, apparently, suicide or a trial and certain execution. He selected the suicide option. Chuck Yeager in 1947 became the first person to break the sound barrier on this date. Yeager accomplished the feat in a Bell X-1 rocket plane in the skies above Edwards Air Force Base in California. 1954 on this date, filming began in Egypt on the Ten Commandments. Cecil B. DeMille's epic production that stars Charlton Heston as Moses, as well as a cast of some 25,000 people. Aaron Flynn, the actor, died in 1959 at the age of 50 on this date. Civil rights leader Martin Luther King Jr. awarded the Nobel Peace Prize on this date in 1964. Bing Crosby, actor and singer, died at the age of 74 in 1977 on this date. And 1968, Apollo 7 became the first manned space mission to broadcast live TV signals from space. Just some of the things that happened on this day in history. 7:39 now at Northland News Radio KDAL.
13: Summer storms, wind, and hail. How is your roof held up? 90% of storm damage cannot be seen from the ground. With the recent high winds and last year's hailstorms, your roof may have been damaged. Fall is in the air, and there's still time to get your roof inspected before the snow flies. 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
15: Micah Parsons isn't holding back on the explosive marriage between Jaden Daniels and Dan Quinn down in Washington, recognizing that this pairing was completely transformed on Sunday after Daniels forgot to spike the ball, and then ultimately, according to Parsons, lost Dan Quinn his job. This is getting messy. I'm Drake Toll.
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No more fraternity parties for the rest of the academic year at Cornell University, as the university has banned those parties now, as it faces growing scrutiny over a sexual assault case. University also plans to add sexual assault investigators to its police force. The move comes as authorities continue investigating allegations against several fraternity members accused of assaulting a former student back in 2024. Student rallies supporting the accuser also continuing this week at Cornell University. 743 at KDAL. Good morning.

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6: The Minnesota Department of Natural Resources has confirmed zebra mussels in three additional lakes: Traverse Lake near Browns Valley, Sour Lake near Detroit Lakes, and 11th Crow Wing Lake near Akeley. At Traverse Lake, a property owner discovered zebra mussels on equipment removed from the water. A DNR specialist confirmed zebes on the owner's dock and boat lift, then found more attached to rocks at Traverse County Park, about 3 miles away. Because Traverse Lake borders South Dakota, Minnesota officials are coordinating with South Dakota Game, Fish, and Parks. At Sour Lake, a property owner found zebra mussels on a boat being removed for winter storage. DNR staff later located additional mussels at the public access. At 11th Crow Wing Lake, a Hubbard County watercraft inspector found zebra mussels on a departing boat. Additional mussels were then confirmed at the lake's public access. The discoveries reinforce the importance of inspecting boats, trailers, docks, lifts, and other water-related equipment during fall removal. Keep your eyes peeled for zebes this fall. This has been from the pages of the Outdoor News. Learn more at OutdoorNews.com.
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8: 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This has been a Natural Resources Minute from the Minnesota DNR.
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0: White House officials officially calling off President Trump's trip to the Sunday Buccaneers-Steelers game at Tampa's Raymond James Stadium, despite initial reports from CNN and Sports Illustrated. Trump no longer will be attending that football matchup. The shift follows Vice President J.D. Vance's recent midterm rally that was held in nearby Lakeland, Florida. And of course, the president continuing to speak in various spots around the country. He was in an Alaska rally yesterday, urging supporters to reelect Republican Senator Dan Sullivan there. The president's visit comes with midterms just 3 weeks away. He's also set to visit Arizona, Montana, and Georgia later this week. Your Money Now coming up next as the morning show continues on KDAL.
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2: I'm Nicole Murray with Your Money Now. September brought little relief to the accelerating cost of living as consumer prices increase again. The Bureau of Labor Statistics reports that the consumer price index rose 0.6% on the month, putting the 12-month rate at 3.7%. Economists surveyed by Dow Jones expected respective gains of 0.6% and 3.6%. President Trump said Taiwan has agreed to buy 30% of the gas from a pipeline project in Alaska. CNBC reports that the terms of the deal remain unclear. Trump's remarks come amid uncertainty over South Korea's participation in the $50 billion Alaska LNG project, despite his repeated claims that Seoul had agreed to join. Hyundai Motor Group said it plans to invest $15.5 billion from 2026 through 2032 in India. Over the seven-year plan, Hyundai said it will invest across manufacturing expansion, future technology innovation, and more. Futures have dropped. That's Your Money Now.
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0: Off we go to Northern News Now and meteorologist Brendan Pham. Good morning, Brendan.
8: Hi, good morning. How's it going over there?
0: Going pretty good. I noticed the clouds are starting to break up a little bit, so we might see some sunshine later today.
8: Yeah, I think today the sun will prevail at least a little bit here. Yesterday, I made an attempt during the late afternoon, but it was like in this one tiny spot. I just happened to be driving down 61 and I saw a little bit of some sun poke on through, but yeah, it was pretty overcast yesterday. More overcast conditions through this morning and this afternoon. High pressure is going to start pushing on its way in, so that should help clear out the clouds during the afternoon. But nonetheless, still mostly cloudy for today. High is probably into the low to mid-50s for a good chunk of the region, maybe a couple upper 40s as well. But the winds will continue to be nice and light for today, or maybe just turning barely out of the east. So really, a comfortable day other than, you know, not having the sunshine later this afternoon. Now, tomorrow, a system will begin to work on its way in, and that'll bring in a chance for some rain. One, during the morning hours, but I think the morning rain is going to be very scattered and light, if anything. I think the better chance of rain still remains during the afternoon. mostly for areas east of the Twin Ports into Wisconsin as well as Michigan. Don't expect the rain to be super heavy here for the Twin Ports, probably on and off through the afternoon hours. But thanks to more clouds, it'll be on the cooler end of things into the low mid-50s once again. Then we finally get to Friday, and there are a couple things that are going to happen. One, the sun should come out during the afternoon. Two, there's still a remaining chance for a few showers in the morning. Three, it might be cold enough at the higher elevations that some of those raindrops might mix in with a couple conversational flakes.
0: Oh, stop it.
8: Yeah, but I don't anticipate any accumulation.
0: Oh, good, by any means.
8: So, no impact for Friday. It'll be really windy, though. We'll have some breezy north-northwesterly winds.
0: I know it's going to be mighty cold on Saturday morning, it looks like, too, down in the 20s. So, if you got anything growing, that might be an end.
8: Yeah, I still got a couple plants out in my garden, but I've been trying to hold out on bringing them in just because I'm like, natural light, but, you know.
0: Other than the cold temps on Saturday morning, the rest of the weekend, though, is not looking that bad.
8: Yeah, the weekend's actually going to be a recovery from all this kind of dreariness. It'll still be breezy, but our temperatures will be working their way up back to the mid-50s and low 60s with the sunshine, too.
0: All right, Brendan, thanks, and we'll catch you again tomorrow for an update. Coming up on 7:55, it's The Morning Show on KDAL.
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0: Remember the TV show Miami Vice? Well, it's apparently going to be coming back as a movie. Universal Pictures unveiling the first look at Miami Vice 85 as filming officially gets underway. It'll be directed by Joseph Kosinski. The big screen reboot will feature Austin Butler starring as Sonny Crockett. Michael B. Jordan will be Rico Tubbs, exploring mid-80s glamour and corruption in Miami. The film set for a May 19th, 2028 theater release, so you're going to have a little while to wait for that one, but Miami Vice will be back, not on TV, but theaters.
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14: Lloyd,
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14: 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Untouched for the touchdown. 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
14: 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He's hit.
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15: 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And the third time by Micah Parsons.
13: The Packers do battle with the Dallas Cowboys. 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
0: Wrapping up this hour of the morning show on a Wednesday, the 14th of October. Stick around. We got news on the way for you next. And then next hour, we'll be joined by Neil Atkins here on KDAL. We don't have a whole lot of earthquakes to worry about in this neck of the woods, but millions of people worldwide are going to take part in the Great Shakeout Earthquake and Tsunami Drill. That will occur tomorrow. Participants will practice the drop, cover, and hold on move. That's when the emergency alert systems activate. Officials say the drill is designed to help people practice what to do in case a real earthquake would hit, which could happen at any time without warning. The exercise also encouraging people to review their emergency communications plans and to learn evacuation routes, especially in areas at risk for tsunamis during earthquakes. So there you go. It's the great shakeout in areas that are earthquake or tsunami prone. That'll be tomorrow. News on the way next from NBC, the Minnesota News Network, and Wisconsin Radio Network. And then another hour of the morning show here on KDAL.

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4: NBC News Radio, I'm Jennifer Kuiper. A federal judge extends an order giving three news organizations access to the White House. In a ruling late yesterday, the judge has again blocked President Trump's ban of CNN, MS Now, and Politico, writing that the injunction is intended to preserve the status quo as the outlet's lawsuit continues. President Trump will stump in Las Vegas and Bullhead City, Arizona today with the midterm elections 3 weeks away. Last night, he told a crowd in Wasilla, Alaska,
5: "And nobody's done more for Alaska than Donald J. Trump, that I can tell you."
4: Trump's midterm blitz will continue with future stops planned in Kentucky, Kansas, and North Carolina. Today, Cornell University faculty members are starting to debate a no-confidence vote in the administration regarding how it handled a sex assault case. Some faculty, including Dr. Ariana Kim, expressed disappointment with the university's response to allegations of a woman accusing frat members of sexually assaulting her in 2024.
6: "There have been so many opportunities for them to make meaningful change, to alter the culture of toxic masculinity and this idea that men should protect men and let's keep things quiet."
4: Cornell University's president and other Cornell officials are expected to address the faculty and take questions with a formal no-confidence vote possibly taking place on October 28th. All seven accused frat members deny any wrongdoing. With the race for Los Angeles mayor just 3 weeks away, Mayor Karen Bass and City Councilwoman Nithya Raman faced off last night on KNBC-TV. Raman, who's a Democratic socialist, invoked a famous phrase from California's former Republican governor, Ronald Reagan.
7: "Are you better off today than you were 4 years ago? As I've been around the city talking to voters through this campaign, the answer for too many of them has been no."
4: Bass accused Raman of refusing to clear homeless encampments near schools. The Vatican says Pope Leo is resting after having a cancerous growth removed from his right lung yesterday. He could be in the hospital for about a week. I'm Jennifer Kuiper, NBC News Radio.
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4: The man guilty of murdering Tupac Shakur has been sentenced to 40 years to life in prison. Mark Mayfield has details.
10: All eyes on me, little life of
11: Dwayne Davis learned his fate in a Las Vegas courtroom on Tuesday. The 63-year-old orchestrated the 1996 killing of the legendary rapper near the Las Vegas Strip. Davis is the only person ever charged in the murder.
4: A new study says 15,000 people in Southern California have been deported during President Trump's second term.
12: The UCLA-UC Berkeley study covered data from between January of 2025 and August of 2026. Most of the immigration enforcement action took place during raids, courthouse arrests, and at regular ICE check-ins. Recent reports say ICE has launched a major 45-day enforcement operation across California. The Department of Homeland Security denies ramping up enforcement, with Secretary Mark Wayne Mullen saying, regardless of the day, the agency is doing its job. In a post on X, Governor Newsom says, quote, "California will stand up for our communities and hold federal agents accountable." I'm Tammy Trujillo.
4: Amid high diesel prices in South Dakota, the Brookings County Sheriff's Office says over 100 gallons of diesel were siphoned from a tractor parked in a farmer's field. The Kingsbury County Sheriff's Office has also reported recent diesel thefts. They're telling farmers to protect their tanks with locks, consider installing security cameras, and report suspicious activity to law enforcement immediately. Today is National Take Your Teddy to Work or School Day. It's a great idea unless your teddy bear is haunted. Bree Tennis with details.
13: There's a teddy bear in the UK known as Mr. Ted that, according to urban legend and at least one psychic, is so haunted it can growl, cause severe illness in people standing nearby, and even shut off TV equipment meant to document said behavior. And because the negative energy is so great, Mr. Ted now lives under glass, that is double-chained, at a castle in England. But that's one bear out of millions. So today you're probably safe to give your teddy a cuddle.
4: Jennifer Kuiper, NBC News Radio.
14: Minnesota News Network, I'm Tasha Radel. Minnesota has seen a dramatic decline in veteran homelessness over the past several years. Department of Veterans Affairs Commissioner Brad Lindsay says Minnesota has become just the fourth state to functionally end veteran homelessness.
15: At a time when homelessness is rising across the country, we've turned the tide. Since 2023, veterans' homelessness has been reduced by 55%. Chronic veteran homelessness has been reduced by an astonishing 96%.
14: According to a statement from Governor Walz's office, over 5,000 veterans have avoided experiencing homelessness since 2019. One person is dead after a fire spread to three homes Tuesday morning in Victoria, about 25 miles southwest of Minneapolis. Firefighters responded around 6:30 a.m. to a reported deck fire. Two homes sustained significant damage, while a third was damaged primarily to its siding. The Minnesota State Fire Marshal is investigating the cause, and the victim's identity has not yet been released. Travelers flying out of Minneapolis-St. Paul International Airport for MEA weekend should prepare for a busy few days. Airport spokesman Jeff Lee expects passenger traffic to climb 16% above typical fall levels, with around 50,000 people passing through security today and tomorrow.
16: Passenger traffic is certainly going to peak this week, one of the busiest fall weekends of the year. It's a four-day weekend for a lot of families, with school being out on Thursday and Friday, so a lot of families are taking advantage with travel.
14: A 25-year-old St. Michael man is charged with killing his father, Alan Christofferson, a longtime Wayzata High School math teacher and golf coach. Colton Christofferson faces a first-degree intentional homicide charge in the September 26 stabbing at the family's cabin near Spooner, Wisconsin. This is MNN.
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14: 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Thousands of sandhill cranes are expected to gather at Sherburne National Wildlife Refuge in the coming weeks as they prepare to migrate south for the winter. From mid-October through early November, the birds roost overnight in refuge wetlands and forage in harvested farm fields during the day. Friends of the refuge say warm, dry weather and low water levels could spread the birds out this year. This is MNN.
19: Now this news update on Wisconsin Radio Network. I'm Matt Kelly. Authorities say a plane crashed last night near Lake Delton in Sauk County that claimed six lives, five adults and a child. The six-passenger plane went down about 9:30 in the town of Delona. Everyone on board died. Leaders from communities across southern Wisconsin rallied at the Capitol on Tuesday in opposition to proposed high-capacity transmission lines, which they call a threat to the landscape. Five probable measles cases are identified in a Rock County family that are not related to the ongoing outbreak in southwestern Wisconsin, according to Bethlehem Solomon at Rock County Public Health.
20: There aren't any local public exposure locations that have been identified, and we haven't been able to link the cases to the southwest measles outbreak.
19: Solomon calls the MMR vaccine a safe, effective way to prevent measles. State health officials say the total number of cases statewide this year is now at 268. This is Wisconsin Radio Network.
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21: It'll be partly sunny at some point as the clouds move out. Highs in the low 50s today. North winds at about 5 miles an hour. Mostly cloudy this evening, then partly cloudy overnight. Lows in the lower 30s. A mostly cloudy day tomorrow. Chance of some rain showers, about 50-50 chance. Mid-50s for the high. On Thursday night, mostly cloudy. Again, some rain showers possible with lows in the middle 30s. And then on Friday, partly sunny in the morning, clearing in the afternoon. Highs around 50. We'll get down into the 20s on Friday night and early Saturday morning. Otherwise, a pretty decent weekend with highs right around or above normal. 51 was yesterday's official high. 54 is the normal for this time of year. 80 degrees, the record high in the state back in 1947. 21 is the record low. That was in 1978. Around the region this morning, mostly cloudy in Hibbing, where it's 42. It's still mostly cloudy here in the Twin Ports as well. 48 over the hill, 46 downtown, 43 in, 48 downtown, 46 in Superior, and skies are mostly cloudy. Elsewhere, the Twin Cities, cloudy in 50. In Hayward, cloudy, 45. 45 and cloudy in Solon Springs. Two Harbors also cloudy this morning, and 44 degrees.
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0: It's no secret that families are paying more and keeping less. 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So while you have less, Ray and his allies have more. In November, stop Charlie Ray and his radical agenda. 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

0: bonus.
1: Gotcha.
0: St. Louis County, hallelujah. Son of my 900 bucks.
1: So there was something else, too. The IRS says, I think tomorrow is the deadline if you...
0: Self-employed.
1: Yeah, something like that. If you
0: extensions.
1: If you extended things back in April, it's due now.
0: So. Extensions are due unless you do extended extensions.
1: Also, tomorrow is the great shakeout. Do you know how to what to do in case of an earthquake?
0: Well, maybe I'm shaking all over. Yeah, I know. Believe me, I went
1: you
0: through
1: were through
0: a bunch
1: one.
0: Of them.
1: You're supposed to drop a cover and hold on.
0: We ran the heck out of the damn buildings.
1: You're supposed to drop and cover and hold
0: Not
1: on.
0: Not on the second and third floor. We ran out. We
1: okay,
0: ran.
1: Okay.
0: Got the heck out of the building when it started rumbling.
1: Apparently, it's a worldwide drill that happens each, I guess, October 15th. Participating in the emergency alert system will activate in local time zones where they're prone to earthquakes. Officials say the drill will help people practice what to do in case of a real earthquake. Problem with earthquakes is you don't really get any warning. They just kind of happen.
0: Well, they do, but there is... well, they do have some indication at times, so they try to get out there.
1: Okay.
0: The tsunamis,
1: well,
0: there is generally warning that,
1: that
0: happens... Right. But sometimes you don't get it. That horrible one that happened what was it, Fujiwara up in northern Japan there, where the nuclear reactor was compromised and we had all thousands of people killed. That hit them basically out of the blue. And I think that earthquake was closer to the shore and created a tsunami that they had little or no warning on that one. That was unbelievable. Yeah. That town is still vacant, and they still have problems with those nuclear reactors there that were for electrical purposes.
1: Well, knock on wood, it's one of the few things that we don't have to worry about around here: earthquakes and tsunamis.
0: Well,
1: hurricanes.
0: In the day, there were earthquakes in the center of the U.S. that were felt here in Duluth.
1: Well, I suppose.
0: Back in the 1930s, my great uncle told me about it, and I thought he was bluffing me. I said, "That's not right." And he said, "Neil, it wasn't." I didn't believe him. Then later on in life, it happened.
1: Well, at least we're not on a so-called fault line.
0: We are so high and solid, it's unbelievable.
1: That's good.
0: Duluth Gabbro, basically, that we're on, geologically the rock, is solid above the fault lines, literally.
1: Wow.
0: And has been around for over a billion years.
1: We should be good then for another billion, I would
0: guess. Somewhat safe, yes, I'd say so.
1: All right, you might have noticed Bruce is not here.
0: Well, he's not, and there's this man hiding over by the windows. Mm-hmm.
1: That would be
0: back and forth.
1: Tom Robick, he's waiting to go on with the sports.
0: Yes,
2: I'm hanging. I'm patient.
3: Nothing wrong with that. I'm not in any hurry.
1: All right, I got some music going so we can do sports.
3: Okay.
1: Tom Robick, ladies and gentlemen.
3: Thank you very much. Cole Perfetti, couple of goals, and the Winnipeg Jets beat the Minnesota Wild 5-2 last night. Hermantown native former Bulldog Cole Koepke also scored for Winnipeg, which finished a three-game homestand 2-1. Another Hermantown kid, former Bulldog Neil Pionk, couple of assists for the Jets. They've got, I don't know, like four or five.
1: There are Bulldogs popping up all over the NHL.
3: They have three Hermantown kids.
1: Wow.
3: Now, it's extraordinary enough if you're a high school to have three of your former players playing Division I hockey.
1: Yeah, right.
3: They've got three Hermantown natives on an NHL team. They have other ones around the NHL, but three of them are playing for the Jets.
1: That's pretty cool.
3: Kirill Kaprizov scoring both goals for the Wild, who were playing in the second back-to-back games after defeating the Vegas Golden Knights Monday night. Kaprizov's two goals, by the way, give him the NHL lead with eight. Quinn Hughes also extended his point streak to seven games. Two goals, eight assists in that span. The Minnesota Wild will host St. Louis tomorrow night.
1: All right.
3: American League Championship Series, even at one game apiece after Tampa Bay took down the Guardians 3-1 in Game 2 from Tropicana Field. And the best of seven series will now shift to Cleveland for Game 3 on Thursday. But let's talk the Brewers, because that's all you want to talk about.
1: Yes.
3: No bigger strength for the Brewers than their bullpen. They've been really good in the regular season.
1: Yeah.
3: But they've

0: taken it a notch higher here in the playoffs. Brewers bullpen has recorded a league-leading 0.31 ERA, 26 to 11 strikeout to walk ratio. And they've got a lot of use, 28 and two-third innings, just shy of 5 innings per game, which are basically starter numbers. And despite the heavy usage, it should be pretty close to full strength today, ahead of Game 3. Shohei Ohtani convicted and adamant that he is close to recovering from his prodigious slump. He's going to be in the lineup, they say, tonight. Because there was talk about benching Shohei Ohtani.
1: He's been rather ineffective lately, so I hope that continues.
0: But you're talking about a guy who's potentially, and I don't think this is a stretch at all, potentially the greatest baseball player of all time.
1: Could very well be.
0: He's really on the way of doing that. And
1: everybody has a slump on occasion.
2: I thought Pablo was.
0: Pablo Lopez? The greatest of all time?
2: Well, I don't know. He's one of the biggest paid guys. I know people that know him, too.
0: Well,
2: he's a nice guy.
0: Yeah, no.
2: But he's trying to recover.
0: We hope that he does soon, because the Twins need him.
2: Yeah.
0: But,
2: go Pablo. Go Pablo.
0: All right. That's right. This program, the KDAL Morning Show, has just compared Shohei Ohtani to Pablo Lopez, aside from the fact they're both professional baseball players and pitch.
1: Okay.
0: Ohtani 0-for-4, 2 strikeouts. The Dodgers 7-4 loss to Milwaukee on Monday. The Dodgers will try to put that together tonight as the Brewers take on Los Angeles National League Championship Series. Former NFL head coach Brian Flores, he's been having a wonderful defensive coordinator season for the Minnesota Vikings, one of the best defenses we've seen in a while. But he still hasn't been hired as a head coach because the whole lawsuit thing.
1: Yeah, he sued the NFL and I guess some teams too
0: for racial discrimination. Yeah. He claims that in Miami they asked him to throw games so they get a higher draft pick.
1: Oh my goodness!
2: Do you think that's true?
0: Well, here's the thing that's coming out today. Unsealed court documents, including a coaching candidate profile from search firm Korn Kerry and Flores's attorneys, say it's packed with racial stereotypes. Document appears to challenge Flores's intelligence, portraying him as an angry black man. Wow. Quote, the 45-year-old last interviewed for an NFL head coaching job in 2022. He's currently the Minnesota Vikings defensive coordinator. And
1: looks like he's got a pretty good case, if that is anything to do.
0: Yeah, there are some, we haven't really seen too much of what's in this thing where this lawsuit is at. But
2: I know a lot of angry white guys.
0: Yeah, it's true. But he's not getting hired as a head coach. Look, we've seen a lot of examples of great offensive coordinators and great defensive coordinators not becoming great head coaches.
1: That's true.
0: You know, there are so many examples of that because every head coach was probably a great offensive coordinator or defensive coordinator at some point.
2: So in this day and age, if this is true, where have the people in power been the last 30 decades? In the whole racial deal, and somehow saying that, and you capture what they said, whether it's on texts, emails, or a recording,
0: and that's just the first level because he's also claims that the ownership in Miami was asking him to throw games. You're asking a head coach, which it wouldn't be a stretch for that to happen, with some teams, but he wasn't exactly extraordinary in Miami. I don't even think he was .500 in his couple of years there. But, but I really hope that he stays with the Vikings because there's just no question about it. When he coaches these defenses, they're the best in the land.
1: He just wants to be head coach. That's all.
0: So. Yeah. Well, he has that right.
2: That's a bump up in pay.
1: Yeah, I would imagine. Yeah. To say the least.
0: Well, Bruce and I were talking about that. I said, what if he just remained defensive coordinator and you paid him more than any head coach?
1: There you go.
0: And Bruce says that's not going to happen. I said, why not?
1: Yeah.
0: I said, then you hire a head coach and say, here's what you've got. And by the way, you've got the best defensive coordinator in the history of the game. And he's going to be a great tool for you. You know, I don't know. Speaking of football, the Wisconsin Badgers, 4-1, visit UCLA on Saturday. And the Minnesota Golden Gophers host Iowa in Week 8.
2: All right.
0: UMD football is off this week.
2: Oh, yeah.
0: No, and Timberwolves tonight, preseason action as they host Detroit. It'll be on KDAL.
1: They're up for real next week, I think, right? Is that when the NBA starts?
0: Yep.
1: All right, Tom, thank you for that. 8:26, we got more of the morning show on the way.
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1: All right, we're back. It is the morning show at 8:29 on this Wednesday. We got a phone call to get to.
2: Hi, who's this? I'm awake, too.
1: Good. Hi, who's on the phone?
10: This is Daniel.
1: Okay, what's up?
2: Daniel, what's going on with you?
10: When you were talking about duck and cover for an earthquake,
2: yes,
10: it brought me back to my childhood in school.
2: Yeah,
10: when in case of a nuclear attack, we were supposed to crawl under our desk. And
2: oh, I remember
10: our...
2: that well.
1: Yeah, that'll help you.
2: Well, they used to say, "Yes, crawl under your desk, bend over, and kiss your new what? Goodbye."
10: Yeah.
1: Yeah.
10: Talk about a total waste of time. Either in a nuclear attack, either it got you or it didn't.
1: Or it'll get you eventually. That's the problem with the radiation, too. Yeah. So, all right, hey, thanks for the call. Appreciate it. That's right, duck and cover.
2: Good area, yeah, duck and cover.
1: Under those desks. Tough to get under those desks, too, in some cases.
2: They what?
1: There's tough to get under those desks.
2: I know.
1: They were pretty little.
2: Say, I watched part of Oppenheimer the other night.
1: Yeah, it was a good show.
2: First time I've had a chance to see it. I didn't catch the whole thing, but, you know, certainly got the gist.
1: Yeah.
2: And I thought about my dad.
1: Mm-hmm.
2: My dad was in the Army during World War II, and I think he was at the time, at the end of the war, he was transferred out to, like, New Mexico, Arizona, where we're doing the test.
1: Right.
2: And I believe he was a major at the time. And he told me about commanding troops going out, and they shot off some nuclear bombs, and then they went out and checked things out without any protective clothing on.
1: Yeah.
2: And in that movie, it showed them doing the same thing. Here they are a few miles away from where the bomb goes off, and they all put their little shades on. And all the wind comes, and they're all like, hey, hallelujah, blah, blah, blah. And
1: not realizing the after effects, right? Yeah. Well, they found out eventually, thank goodness.
2: Well, a lot of those troops that were exposed developed conditions later on.
1: Yeah.
2: And I know my dad had a bunch of skin cancers. Now, I don't know if it was attributed to
1: the exposure or
2: just because of the sun, because I've had a couple skin cancers too, because we have on my dad's side fair skin. On my mom's side, she could sit out in the sun and never burn and just say, look at how nice I look.
1: Well, why didn't she pass those genes on to you?
2: Apparently that did not happen. So.
1: All right.
2: But
1: at least you know better.
2: Yes.
1: Get that sunscreen on.
2: You got it. Yeah, that's good. But back in the day when we were kids growing up, I put on the baby oil and lay out in the sun and bake a little bit to try to build up some sort of a tan.
1: Yeah.
2: And for me, I could only be out, you know, not real long, and I'd have to load up. But back then, they did have copper tone, but it was only like maybe a number 6.
1: Yeah, it was like lotion, basically.
2: Today, they're like 50 or 80 or whatever it is,
1: right,
2: where, you know, it really blocks everything. The only time I really got burnt, well, not horribly bad, but bad enough where my feet were sore. I burnt the top of my feet.
1: Oh, that's easy to do.
2: And it was down at my dad's place in the Gulf in Florida. He lived on Anna Maria Island down there in the Gulf, and he and his wife and I were walking out on the beach, and I'd lathered up on all this stuff, and I'm walking in the water, but I forgot to put it on the top of my foot. Walking in the water, the sun goes through the water, and it burnt the top of my feet.
1: Oh, brother.
2: And not to the point that they swelled up really bad, but it hurt like heck. And I go, do I have to cut off the top of my shoe here or whatever? I mean, it was painful.
1: I had plenty of sunburn over the years with, you know, red skin.
2: Yep.
1: But my friend used to get sunburned and would actually blister. It was so bad.
2: Well, I know some of them.
1: Oh, my goodness.
2: We dealt with, when I worked the emergency room in Yokosuka, Japan, we had some Marines and sailors come in blistered. They'd laid out in the sun and way too long. I had a buddy of mine. He was stationed at Cherry Point, North Carolina Marine Base, and he and another guy went out and fell asleep in the sun on the beach. He'd come back from Vietnam.
1: Yeah.
2: And they got burnt so bad they had to go to the dispensary. And then they were off duty, and they ended up getting fined because they missed work.
1: Oh, boy.
2: And the fine was destruction of government property there, Dave.
1: Destructing themselves?
2: Yep. Well, you're owned by the Marine Corps.
1: I suppose so, yeah. You should know better anyway, I guess, that's
2: what. That's true.
1: President Trump is now being urged by a bipartisan group of U.S. senators to reverse his agreement to ease restrictions on Russian diesel exports. The lawmaker is warning the deal could provide Russia with additional revenue to support its ongoing war against Ukraine, and we don't want that. The senators, including 6 Democrats and 6 Republicans, wrote in a letter to Trump that easing the restrictions could undermine efforts to pressure Moscow over its invasion of Ukraine. So we'll see how that goes.
2: Well, you know, it's pretty bizarre. Here we are giving aid to the country that Russia has invaded. And then, we're not at war with Russia on the battlefield.
1: But
2: we are adversarial, but
1: we're trying to pressure them against to get
2: Trump's
1: rid of the war.
2: Trying to do, I guess,
1: Ukraine. Yeah,
2: what you can, and you can't ramp up. You already ramped up all the refining capacity in the U.S., and because of previous administrations, there was pretty much a halt on new refineries being built in this country. And that well, hasn't ramped up.
11: From what I heard, now I don't know if this is true or not, we're restricting importing Canadian diesel at the same time. So,
2: you know, they're, I don't know.
11: Just because of the, you know, trade wars between the two
2: let
11: countries.
2: Let me something. Something's off base here, and I don't know where they're at. Right. But
11: in the meantime, diesel prices are going through the roof, and gas prices aren't going down much either at this point.
2: Nope, they aren't. Say, Friday we have a guest coming in.
11: Oh, good.
2: He's going to come into the studio.
11: Okay.
2: Aaron Schweiger, who is running for state legislature in District 3B, I believe.
11: We had his opponent on just the other week. So.
2: Yep, Natalie Zaznikar is the incumbent, and Aaron's the Democrat who's running against her. So he'll be in here coming in a little after 8. I told him to get in here, and we'll yap between commercials and sports and all that jazz. And I had a good chat with him, and yesterday we had a nice long chat, and seemed like a nice guy. And so it'll be interesting to see where his platform is.
11: You getting any literature from his campaign?
2: Oh,
11: in your,
2: my God, yeah.
11: In your mailbox?
2: Oh, yeah, I've got a bunch of it here.
11: Okay.
2: I've got, and his is a nice, his and Natalie's are nice ones, but now the negative started on Natalie specifically. I haven't seen any negative on Aaron yet, but I'm sure it'll come out. So.
11: Yeah, the parties tend to get kind of nasty as time goes on.
2: You know, that's what they believe. Nasty, nasty, nasty is the way to do it. And I'll tell you something. When I ran a bunch of races, the thing that I, two things that I never did. I never mentioned my opponent's name.
11: Okay.
2: In debate, getting out there and talking or whatever.
11: Right.
2: And I never authorized any negative scandalous stuff to throw out. In fact, I was offered one time some really bad stuff about one of my opponents, and we refused to use it.
11: Well, that's the thing. Nowadays, the candidates don't authorize these things, but they're
2: the
11: still
2: PACs.
11: Put out there. Yeah,
2: the political parties do it.
11: Yeah.
2: And, you know, it's wink, wink, nod, nod. The candidates know that this stuff is coming, and they don't stop it. They can try to stop it. But the PACs kind of operate on their own.
11: Yeah.
2: But the political parties, they're doing the same thing. They think that negative sells. And unfortunately, when you go out there and look at the races, sometimes the negatives are the ones that actually win it for people.
11: Wow.
2: That's
11: kind
2: of
11: sad.
2: But some of them can be really bad. I mean, this Dotseth, who's a state representative in the Cloquet area, they're running negative ads against him, trying to portray him as an abuser. But then they say alleged in the PAC ads to try to protect themselves from lawsuits, alleged.
11: Yeah.
2: Now, I know that he has addressed this in the past, and he got reelected the last time. Now his opponent, who's running against him, a Democrat, whoever is running the ads on him, is talking about somebody suing him over elder abuse or something like that.
11: Yeah.
2: And so all of a sudden the negatives are coming off of both sides.
11: Problem is, if you're not familiar with a candidate and you hear this stuff over and over on TV or see it on the, you know, advertisements, eventually you're going to think it's all true and there's nothing good with this guy at all. And best to do some research on your own, I guess. And
2: well, it is.
11: Check,
2: and,
11: you know,
2: and
11: what these people are for and, you know,
2: usually when I see the more negative it gets, the more I see the desperation of getting their person in. And what does that mean? Does that mean we're going to get a good person in or are we going to get a schmuck in? And that's the thing that I look at. And I try to look at the individuals.
11: Right.
2: And, you know, no matter what they say, I know now the race with Stauber, the negatives are piling up huge. It's like he's done nothing right, and he hates everybody in the district, and he can't stand mining, and he's against this and that. But there's a whole lineal of accomplishments that he's done, so they're cherry-picking here and there. And, of course, the PACs have come out against his opponent, Swanson, and going after her as being this bureaucrat and la-di-da-di-da and just she's going to be a lapdog for Biden and all that jazz. And, of course, they're saying that Stauber's a lapdog for Trump.
11: Such
2: is
11: the
2: back and back.
11: That's the states of politics at this
2: point. What's interesting, one of them I saw, they did a negative on one of the candidates, I can't remember, who has never held office, saying that his voting record is terrible. And the person's never voted.
11: Well, there you go.
2: Other than going to the polls.
11: That is a terrible record. He's never voted.
2: Maybe when he goes and votes at the local township, his record is bad. He voted for the wrong person.
11: At 8:41, we got to take another break. Be right back.
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18: Tell me about it.
17: As if taxes weren't high enough? 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
18: Pretty frustrating, huh?
17: Not to mention embarrassing. At least people are being held responsible, right?
18: Nope. Senator Grant Housechild voted against holding people accountable for helping fraudsters.
17: Okay, but he's at least made changes so it doesn't happen again, right?
18: Wrong again. Grant Housechild voted against requiring state agencies to report fraud.
17: So, what exactly is Grant Housechild doing down in St. Paul?
18: Not sure, but he's not stopping fraud.
17: Clearly. Well, it sounds like Grant Housechild is not getting my vote again.
18: That makes two of us.
17: This independent expenditure is paid for by Advance Minnesota IEC. It is not coordinated with or approved by any candidate, nor is any candidate responsible for it.
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11: You may be wondering how the stock market is doing this morning. Well, Wall Street opening with stocks mixed. As new inflation numbers are coming in a bit hotter than expected, the consumer price index for September up to a 12-month rate of 3.7%. And, of course, oil prices have moved higher. U.S. West Texas Intermediate futures up nearly 2%. At the opening bell, NASDAQ and S&P 500 lower. The Dow is up just a bit. So there you go.
2: Dave, if you own oil stocks, you should be pretty happy right now.
11: I think I actually do. I got some from my mom. When she passed away, I got all the kids got a portion of it.
2: What's
11: it's not very much. It's it used to be standard. What is it now? It's
2: British Petroleum.
11: BP. Yeah, BP. Oh, there you go.
2: Yeah, that's that one's up too, along with Exxon and Marathon and some of the others. So.
11: Maybe I'm a rich man, but I'm paying it all for.
0: You're not going to retire on it.
11: I'm paying all the gains in gas prices, so it doesn't really matter. All right, let's see. We got a. I don't know. Do you ever watch Miami Vice back in the day?
2: I used to religiously when Sonny Crockett, what's his face?
11: Sonny Crockett and Rico Tubbs.
2: Yeah, what was the actor's name?
11: Don Johnson.
2: Johnson, yeah. And what was the sidekick's name? I can't remember.
11: I forget, but there's going to be a movie out now.
2: That's what I heard.
11: Miami
2: Vice.
11: Well,
2: there's been a movie in the past.
11: Was there?
2: Oh. Yeah.
11: Well, this has obviously got two different actors playing the parts because the other guys are a little too old at this point.
2: It's not going to be out for a couple of years, though.
11: Yeah, it's going to be released in May of 2028, so you'll have a bit of a wait to see that one.
2: Well, that'll be good. You know, it works out. So, say I just got a thing from Eric Forsman, one of our favorite city councilors.
11: Yeah.
2: And apparently...
11: They have a meeting. Did they have a meeting last night?
2: I think because of
11: Monday. Yeah, it wasn't Monday night. It was Tuesday night.
2: So. Yeah, Tuesday night.
11: Right.
2: He said two DSA endorsed city councilor, Democratic Socialists, voted against pay raises for the Duluth Police Department.
11: Oh.
2: He said this is the first time in his 8 years on the city council that he's seen a councilor vote against a union contract.
11: Wow.
2: And the DSA, here is their statement. Of the Democratic Socialists. Mm-hmm. Defund the police by rejecting any expansion to police budgets or scope of enforcement while cutting budgets annually towards zero. Mm. They don't want police. So if somebody comes and robs their house, nobody's going to respond. Maybe Ghostbusters.
11: Yeah. And as tough as it is to get police nowadays at the current salary, you almost got to bump up the price. Yep. Nobody wants to be a policeman anymore.
2: So he said elections have consequences. The council ultimately approved the contract.
11: I hope so.
2: 7-2. And next year there are 5 seats up for grabs on the city council out of the 9, plus the mayor. And again, if more of these fringe candidates are elected, and people don't know, in last year they beat the incumbent out in West End, Piedmont Heights, Tara Swenson, and one of the DSA guys here. And it was a low voter turnout, and she'd only been in 2 years, and she was a moderate candidate.
11: Yeah.
2: And they were horrible to her.
11: Wow.
2: They were calling her a Nazi, a fascist, and all that. These people, I'll tell you, they have no idea how rancid they come across in doing things like this.
11: Well, when they're up for election again, you got to keep that stuff in mind, I guess.
2: Well, he's not up for a couple more years, three more years. But but the point of the matter is that next year we'll be talking about it. Of course, we've got to get through all the clutter of this year.
11: Yes.
2: But next year, the mayor's race, there'll be a lot more people out. And I'm sure the Democratic Socialists are going to put somebody up against Roger Reinert, who I suspect is going to run again, but we shall see.
11: I would think, but yeah, who knows? It's still a ways off. So
2: we'll keep it in mind after we get through the dust of November 3rd.
11: 8:49 is our time at KDIL, the 14th of October. Good to have you along this morning.
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11: And Neil Atkins this hour. Mount Sinai Hospital in New York City is bringing attention to an increased health risk that comes with chronic sitting.
6: What?
11: And look who's sitting over there at the other side of the table.
6: I stand all the time.
11: Sitting for long periods has become common for many at work. But health officials say it puts people at increased risk for all kinds of things, including type 2 diabetes, osteoporosis, and some cancers. Mount Sinai suggests using five-minute breaks to just get up and walk around.
6: Yep.
11: Maybe have co-worker meetings while walking. Take the stairs instead of the elevator. And the CDC recommends at least 150 minutes per week of moderate intensity aerobic activity for adults. So there you go.
6: Do you do that, Dave?
11: Aerobic activity? Aerobic? Well, I stand when I'm working. I guess that's part of it.
6: Well, that's working around.
11: Yeah.
6: I mean, I get up all the time at the office. And
11: yeah.
6: The mine's on a second floor up in Hermantown. And I head downstairs quite up and down and then zip around. Rarely do I use the only time you use the elevator if I'm hauling a bunch of stuff.
11: Well, this is a good thing.
6: But
11: I know I get to the parking ramp by using the steps. So back and forth.
6: Now, if you're in a skyscraper.
11: I have a basement at home, so I go up and down the steps there.
6: But. Now, if you're 30 stories up, it's kind of hard to use
11: the stairs.
6: Yeah.
11: Right.
6: So, yeah. But, you got to
11: Which I can never
6: keep back.
11: Just don't take the elevators when the place is burning, apparently.
6: Well, I know a lot of a lot of folks in offices now have the a pop-up platform that goes up with your computer screen, so they stand there and do it. I know a number of people in the groups that I deal with have those, and that works quite well for them.
11: I used to always sit when I did the shows earlier in my career, but ever since we moved this building, it's just easier to stand to do it. So.
6: Well, I like kind of sitting here, and then I stretch out with my legs here.
11: You are very comfortable when you are on the air here.
6: At ease. At ease here.
11: Is that what it is? Okay.
6: And everybody that's listening.
11: At ease. Yeah.
6: So for the holiday on Monday, they had quite a few gatherings around the community for the Native American peoples.
11: Yep.
6: I don't
11: Indigenous Peoples Day.
6: I don't know. And, of course, it's Columbus Day, too.
11: Right.
6: And I don't know if the Italians did much of anything, so.
11: Well, yeah, maybe they're outnumbered around here. I don't know.
6: But one of the things that's interesting is sometimes people try to gloss over history. And, of course, before the Europeans came to, and, of course, one of the reasons why the Native peoples don't like Columbus Day is because that, they believe, is the benchmark of the hordes of Europeans coming over and taking over.
11: Well, like you said, if it wasn't Columbus, it would have been somebody at some point.
6: Well, it would have been. But the point is that sometimes people gloss over the North American history of the Native American tribes and the warfare between the tribes.
11: Oh, sure.
6: And there was unbelievable warfare between tribes. This was like during the time. Now, here's the comparison, and this is human history. In North America, I believe there were hundreds of tribal groups. Okay, some bigger. The Iroquois Confederacy out on the East Coast became one of the biggest ones. Mm-hmm. But what they would do is they'd take over villages and tribal groups as they expanded, and it was not like a handshake. It was warfare. Okay, yeah. And at the time, before the Europeans came, it was spears, bows, and arrows, and they did not have horseback. Horses were not here in North America at that time.
11: Really?
6: When the Spanish came in and landed in the Yucatan, Central America, and ended up meeting the Aztecs, that's when horses were first introduced.
11: They brought the horses, eh?
6: They brought the horses, and horses escape.
11: Mm-hmm.
6: And guess what horses do when they escape? When there's males and females, they run off and
11: make
6: they
11: more horses.
6: Propagate, you bet. Right. And over a couple hundred years, you had all these herds of horses. And, of course, the Native American people were smart enough to figure, hey, this is great transport. And this is our machine to go out there and deal with stuff. So now, at the time, throughout Europe, you saw small city-states all over the place, and you had constant warfare between the Europeans.
11: Yeah.
6: And as you saw it in the Americas, and this is something, in Central America, the Aztecs were horrible towards their neighboring empires or civilizations. And so you saw this warfare. The one-up that the Europeans had, technology-wise, they had more advanced technology than the native peoples in the Americas. They had gunpowder and guns. Now, gunpowder, which the Chinese developed.
11: And they were at war with somebody, I'm sure,
6: and
11: too.
6: And they were at war over
11: Nobody was at peace in the world back then.
6: All over, everywhere. Everywhere it was going
11: That's
6: on.
11: That's sad.
6: Constantly.
11: Yeah. Right.
6: And the Europeans brought the musket and the cannons. And as time went on, they honed them better. And, of course, that's what was introduced and what subjugated the American tribes. And, of course, as time went on, the Native Americans adopted and were able to get a hold of rifles and muskets and that sort of thing, but not enough. And the Europeans obviously overwhelmed them by sheer numbers and technology.
11: There you go. So, it is. I wanted to mention this real quick, see if you can figure this out. Bank of America being hit with $1 billion in penalties over alleged money laundering. U.S. Treasury announcing yesterday over $1.2 billion in penalties against the nation's second largest bank for the alleged violation of anti-money laundering and sanction laws. Treasury says the fines stem from the bank's failure to report over $5 billion in suspicious transactions, including some that were indicative of Chinese money laundering networks. So apparently you got to report all this stuff if you think it's suspicious.
6: Well, they have to be, and obviously there were some branches somewhere that were doing. There's always somebody that's getting paid off somewhere to look the other way.
11: Okay.
6: And this $1 billion for Bank of America is kind of chump change
11: because
6: they're just huge.
11: They're a pretty big bank.
6: But the fine is the fine, and the numbers are the numbers. And now they will be under the watchful glass of the regulators.
11: Okay.
6: And this is not nonchalant stuff here.
11: Right.
6: So Bank of America is going to be scrutinized going forward here. That's
11: a wake-up
6: call to the rest of the banking industry, too.
11: Bank of America is number two. What's the largest bank? I don't know. I don't know.
6: Probably,
11: doesn't say in the story here, but it kind of surprised me. I thought they'd be number one.
6: I don't know, J.P. Morgan or something like that. Or
11: Well, you'll be back on Friday. We can figure it out by then, and you got a special guest coming on Friday, too.
6: Yep, so Aaron Schweiger's going to be here.
11: Very good. We got news on the way next, and then the final hour of the morning show here on a Wednesday from KDAO.
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7: NBC News Radio, I'm Jennifer Kuiper. Pope Leo is said to be resting peacefully after undergoing surgery for lung cancer and could be in a Rome hospital for a week. Meantime, Florida Catholics are being called to prayer.
8: Natalie Rodriguez reports.
9: Miami Archbishop Thomas Wensky is leading Florida Catholics in prayer following Pope Leo XIV's lung cancer diagnosis. The 71-year-old pontiff recently underwent a successful surgery in Rome to remove a malignant nodule in part of his right lung. Wensky issued an official statement asking local parishes for spiritual support during his recovery.
8: President Trump will be campaigning in two states today ahead of the midterms. Trump starts the day in Las Vegas before heading to Arizona for a rally in Bullhead City to promote GOP governor candidate Andy Biggs. The president will then head to Montana for a rally with congressional candidate Aaron Flint. Sam Speck reports President Trump will soon visit Kansas.
10: The president is to hold a campaign rally for Republican Senator Roger Marshall. The rally is scheduled for this upcoming Monday with doors opening at 2:30 p.m. and the president expected to speak around 6 p.m. Now, keep in mind, the location has not yet been disclosed. The visit comes as Marshall faces a tough challenge from Reverend Adam Hamilton in a closely watched Senate race. Trump's visit to Wichita follows a recent social media post hinting at a, quote, Kansas-style rally and is a part of his campaign efforts to support Republican candidates in red-leading states.
8: A Democrat running for re-election in Georgia says he will not run for president in 2028. Tammy Trujillo reports.
12: Incumbent Senator John Ossoff made the vow Tuesday night in a debate against his opponent, Republican Congressman Mike Collins. Ossoff's been considered by some Democrats as a possible contender for 28 and was asked by one of the moderators if he was thinking of running. Ossoff said he had zero interest in running for president and is focused on winning a second six-year term in Georgia.
8: SeaWorld Orlando has temporarily closed its Mako Hyper Coaster. It comes after a rider fell to his death from the Goliath Coaster at Six Flags Over Georgia. I'm Jennifer Kuiper, NBC News Radio.
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8: A Saudi man working as an OpenAI engineer is facing charges after allegedly planting a listening device inside an executive conference room at the company's San Francisco office. More from Mark Mayfield.
26: The Justice Department announced Tuesday that Abdulrahman Al-Fuzan was arrested Friday and charged with using or attempting to use a device to intercept oral communications. FBI Director Kash Patel said that Al-Fuzan was trying to record sensitive information about the company's tech. OpenAI discovered the device on September the 30th, plugged into the back of a television in a room used for confidential discussions involving proprietary research. He faces up to 5 years in prison if convicted.
8: California authorities have shut down a beach near Los Angeles because of a shark sighting. Huntington Beach lifeguards say they spotted a 10 to 12 foot great white shark showing aggressive behavior yesterday afternoon. Grocery store giant Kroger is planning to lay off 3,000 corporate employees over the next 3 years, telling employees in a memo that it must adapt and take advantage of technology. University of Cincinnati economics professor Michael Jones says the company has recently had some financial challenges, including a blocked merger.
27: Along with the write-off from the automated fulfillment centers, we knew that Kroger needed to make decisions in order to bring costs down.
8: Last month, Kroger laid out its AI plans that it said will aim to improve the customer experience, make work easier for associates, and produce better business outcomes. The company employs about 409,000 workers. Apple is showing off its new household products for consumers. The tech giant has unveiled HomeView. It's a home hub device that can be placed on a wall or table and features a 7-inch display and is equipped with Siri AI. Apple has also announced its Apple TV 4K, which comes with a redesigned remote that plays a sound if it gets lost. Both products have a $299 price tag and will be available November 13th. I'm Jennifer Kuiper, NBC News Radio.
28: Minnesota News Network, I'm Tasha Radel. Minnesota has seen a dramatic decline in veteran homelessness over the past several years. Department of Veterans Affairs Commissioner Brad Lindsay says Minnesota has become just the fourth state to functionally end veteran homelessness.
29: At a time when homelessness is rising across the country, we've turned the tide. Since 2023, veterans' homelessness has been reduced by 55%. Chronic veteran homelessness has been reduced by an astonishing 96%.
28: According to a statement from Governor Walz's office, over 5,000 veterans have avoided experiencing homelessness since 2019. One person is dead after a fire spread to three homes Tuesday morning in Victoria, about 25 miles southwest of Minneapolis. Firefighters responded around 6:30 a.m. to a reported deck fire. Two homes sustained significant damage, while a third was damaged primarily to its siding. The Minnesota State Fire Marshal is investigating the cause, and the victim's identity has not yet been released. Travelers flying out of Minneapolis-St. Paul International Airport for MEA weekend should prepare for a busy few days. Airport spokesman Jeff Lee expects passenger traffic to climb 16% above typical fall levels, with around 50,000 people passing through security today and tomorrow.
2: Passenger traffic is certainly going to peak this week, one of the busiest fall weekends of the year. It's a four-day weekend for a lot of families, with school being out on Thursday and Friday, so a lot of families are taking advantage with travel.
28: A 25-year-old St. Michael man is charged with killing his father, Alan Christofferson, a longtime Wayzata High School math teacher and golf coach. Colton Christofferson faces a first-degree intentional homicide charge in the September 26 stabbing at the family's cabin near Spooner, Wisconsin. This is MNN.
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28: 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Spokesman Dan Furry says the tradition dates back more than a century.
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28: The Red Kettle campaign begins November 14th and continues through Christmas Eve. 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Thousands of sandhill cranes are expected to gather at Sherbourne National Wildlife Refuge in the coming weeks as they prepare to migrate south for the winter. From mid-October through early November, the birds roost overnight in refuge wetlands and forage in harvested farm fields during the day. Friends of the refuge say warm, dry weather and low water levels could spread the birds out this year. 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
5: Now, this news update on Wisconsin Radio Network. Six people were killed in the crash of a small private plane about 9:30 last night in Sauk County. Reports say the victims were five adults and a child. That crash happened southwest of Lake Delton near Park Lane in the town of Delona. The FAA and the National Transportation Safety Board will be investigating. Leaders from communities across southern Wisconsin rallied at the state capitol Tuesday in opposition to proposed high-capacity transmission lines. Viroqua Mayor Krista Brown says those lines are a threat to the landscape.
16: We voted no to the line cutting through our allies' burial mounds, nature reserves, up over the ridgetops and down through the coulees and freshwater trout streams.
5: Baroque was among 69 communities that have passed measures opposing the project. Dairyland Cooperative, one of the groups behind the proposed line, says people should take part in any formal application process once they petition the Public Service Commission. This is Wisconsin Radio Network.
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11: Partly sunny in the forecast, will be in the low 50s today with north wind. Mostly cloudy this evening, then partly cloudy overnight, lows in the low 30s. Mostly cloudy day tomorrow, also a slight chance of rain showers in the afternoon. Mid-50s tomorrow, followed by a slight chance of rain again tomorrow night, and lows in the mid-30s. Friday looks to be pretty much clear, highs around 50. A cold Friday night and Saturday morning as we get into the upper 20s for overnight lows on Friday night. But warming up for the weekend, should be mid-50s on Saturday, and partly cloudy with highs in the mid-60s on Sunday. Right now, partly cloudy to cloudy most places in Hibbing, 45 degrees. Cloquet, also 45. 46 and overcast in Ashland. The Twin Cities, 49. They're cloudy. Cloudy in 47 in Hayward. 45 in Solon Springs. Two Harbors at 46. It's 48 over, 45 rather, over the hill at the Duluth International Airport. 48 here in downtown Duluth, and 47 at the Bong Airport in Superior.
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11: And away we go, the final hour of the morning show on Wednesday, the 14th of October already. We're just about midway through the month. Where did October go? Well, the same place September went. It's going to go even faster now that we get into the fall and winter months, it seems. Or maybe it'll slow down. That might be the deal. Usually the winter time is going to slow down. We'll go that route. Joining us this morning, as she does every month about this time, Duluth Core Learning's Carolyn Haney. Good morning, Carolyn.
3: Good morning, Dave.
11: How are you doing this morning? Enjoying the weather, such as it is?
3: Enjoying the weather and marveling at how fast October is passing.
11: All right. That's what I thought. It's going quick like all the months do, but usually in the winter it seems to slow down, maybe because I'm not that big a fan of winter weather, and that's why it slows down. Well, you've been busy, I'm sure, with school getting underway last week, Duluth Core Learning. Also, I guess we should mention, and we'll start out, you do not do tutoring at Duluth Core Learning, and a lot of people may mistakenly think that's the case.
3: Yeah, definitely.
11: So tell us what Duluth Core Learning is all about and what it is you do for the kids.
3: Well, you know, that's always a primary question where people wonder how we're different from tutoring, or they're looking for tutoring. And, you know, our goal is that someone working with us, they will not need tutoring because we will build those skills that they need to be independent and efficient and be able to understand whether it's math, reading, whatever it might be. We do work on reading and math, but it's not specific to sit down with your homework and help you figure it out. So then people say, well, then what are you really working on? And what does that mean?
11: Yeah.
3: And so some of those primary skills that we ask people to start looking for are, you know, whether or not their child needs less repetition, or they're able to start tasks more quickly and more independently. You know, maybe less overwhelmed, they're better short-term memory, definitely calmer, more relaxed, and better organized. Mm-hmm. But a primary one that we look for is that emotional regulation, as well as they're just more confident. You know, they start to feel like they can do it, and then they're more willing to try and do it. And I think those are what we call, you know, those underlying skills that people don't realize how important those are in order to be successful and reach our full potential.
11: Are these issues with the kids obvious, or do we need to dig a little bit to find out?
3: We find that oftentimes parents know their kids best. And sometimes we hear a lot about how parents are seeing the issues at home. A lot of tears, a lot of struggles at home when it comes to school, or they hate school, they hate reading. Those are always, you know, key phrases that we hear. But sometimes, you know, nobody really likes to stand out at school. And so oftentimes they hold it together all day long at school and they cover it well. And then they come home and everything falls apart because they're tired. They're exhausted.
11: Right.
3: And so, you know, when
11: maybe parents, could happen the other way where the teachers might notice it before the parents and they could let the parents know.
3: Definitely, it could be, and especially right now where we're at that time where first conferences are happening and there's been a lot of assessment and other pieces going on at school, and so some of those skills that are weak have started to pop up, and

0: at DuluthCoreLearning.com. They can find our contact form, and they can fill that out, and we'll reach out to them. The other way they often contact is just by calling us, 218-481-0654. And if you don't reach someone immediately, leave a message. We'll get right back to you. Mm-hmm. And we can help people decide, is there an issue, is there not an issue? And we can lay out, you know, where do we go from here?
1: Have you got a website where we can get more information about Duluth Core Learning?
0: For sure.
1: All right. What's
0: that? www.duluthcorelearning.com. I don't even know if we need to say that www any longer.
1: Probably
0: but
1: not. In fact, with Google, all you got to do is just put in the name Duluth Core Learning, and it'll
0: for
1: probably
0: sure
1: pop right up. That's
0: yeah,
1: for sure.
0: Yeah, exactly.
1: Carolyn, you should also mention this isn't just for kids either. If adults are having issues like that you mentioned, that's a thing you can help them out as well.
0: We definitely can. You know, mm-hmm, we work with a lot of adults just in processing, speeding up processing,
1: oh,
0: memory, increasing memory, as well as, you know, coordination and balance, mm-hmm, and all of those areas. Staying more organized and helping them feel more confident to reach outside their doors, because that is something we start to see as we age. We start to isolate as wow, different things become more difficult.
1: For kids and adults, is it like a classroom situation? Do you do one-on-ones? How does that work?
0: We do both.
1: Okay.
0: We primarily are one-on-one in the clinic, mm-hmm, completely individualized,
1: sure,
0: for whatever people need. So it's very goal-based.
1: All right.
0: And we also have classes in the community. And classes in the community, you know, are primarily with seniors right now, mm-hmm, where I'm working throughout the community and working on brain training through music and movement and having a lot of fun, quite honestly.
1: I like that idea. Have fun at Duluth Core Learning. Give us the web address and the phone number again.
0: DuluthCoreLearning.com, mm-hmm, and 218-481-0654.
1: Very good. Carolyn, always good to see you. We'll catch you again next month.
0: Good to see you too, Dave. Hang in there.
1: 9:19 already at KDAL. We got to check on Your Money Now. That'll be next.
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5: I'm Nicole Murray with Your Money Now. Netflix told CNBC that it will lay off roughly 6% of its employees. The job cuts will largely impact the product, tech, legal, and HR teams. Co-CEOs Ted Sarandos and Greg Peters said in an email to employees that the company is still on track to deliver its full-year forecast. Swiss skincare firm Galderma said it has agreed to acquire U.S.-based company Zoe Skin Health for an enterprise value of $1.5 billion. Reuters reports that the acquisition brings together two science-backed skincare brands. Galderma said the deal would expand its dermatological skincare offerings. The Justice Department says that CVS Health has agreed to pay $315 million to resolve allegations that the pharmacy chain operator unlawfully filled medically unnecessary prescriptions for addictive opioid painkillers. The settlement resolves a case that the department announced in 2024. Stocks have dropped. That's Your Money Now.
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0: World Health Organization is calling on countries to take more action to prevent lead exposure. That's ahead of the International Lead Poisoning Prevention Week, which begins next week. The organization says lead poisoning contributing to more than 3.5 million deaths each year in the world. The WHO expected to develop a global lead mitigation action plan and practical guidance to identify priority sources of exposure and to present that next year. Lead is dangerous for kids, especially because they are still developing. So next week, International Lead Poisoning Prevention Week, 923 at KDAL.
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0: 9:24, the morning show here on KDAL. U.S. Catholic bishops now condemning plans to possibly live stream that execution of the convicted Fort Hood shooter, Nedel Hassan. President Trump reportedly approving the December 3rd execution at Fort Hood, Texas. The Archbishop of the U.S. Military Services, Timothy Broglio, is directing Catholic military personnel assigned to the firing squad to request exemptions, citing church teachings against capital punishment. Catholic leaders arguing that the execution would violate the dignity of human life and could morally harm participating service members. Hassan was convicted back in 2009 for the Fort Hood shooting that killed 13 people, wounding more than 30 others. 9:25, the morning show on Northland News Radio, KDAL.
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0: It's 9:26. There is a new peanut butter being developed. This particular peanut butter would have fewer proteins linked to the severe allergic reactions that people are allergic to peanut butter get, but it's still not safe for all people that have peanut allergies. The company called Nurtured Nuts uses gene editing to reduce the particular proteins that cause the problems with those allergic to peanut butter, and hopes to get products on store shelves by next year. Allergists are warning people can still react to other peanut components, and there is no test to confirm that these products are absolutely safe. So allergy-free might be a bit of a stretch if you find that on a jar of peanut butter in the future. Check with your doctor, I guess. We're at 9:27 now at KDAL.
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0: Got good news for Social Security recipients. They'll be getting the largest cost of living adjustments in 3 years. Social Security Administration says benefits will increase by 3.6% come January. That amounts to an average hike of, about $75 a month. An estimated 72 million Americans will see the inflation-related increase in their Social Security payments starting in January of next year. All the news from NBC on the way, followed by news from the Minnesota News Network. Then we'll check out the forecast. It's getting partly cloudy out there now. We're seeing some sunshine. Expect low 50s for a high today. Right now, 45 at the airport, 48 downtown Duluth.

0: NBC News Radio, I'm Jennifer Kuiper. President Trump will be campaigning for Republican candidates in Nevada, Arizona, and Montana today, ahead of the midterms. Sam Speck reports the president will soon visit Kansas.
1: The president is to hold a campaign rally for Republican Senator Roger Marshall. The rally is scheduled for this upcoming Monday, with doors opening at 2:30 p.m. and the president expected to speak around 6 p.m. Now, keep in mind, the location has not yet been disclosed. The visit comes as Marshall faces a tough challenge from Reverend Adam Hamilton in a closely watched Senate race.
0: The faculty at Cornell University begins debate today on a no-confidence resolution condemning Cornell's response to sexual violence. About 150 faculty members are reportedly in favor of the resolution, which comes after a group of male students was accused last month of raping a woman at a fraternity house in 2024. California power company PG&E says around 70,000 customers in 29 counties could lose electricity beginning today due to strong winds and the increased risk of wildfires. Jennifer Kuiper, NBC News Radio.
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3: Minnesota News Network, I'm Tasha Radel. Minnesota has seen a dramatic decline in veteran homelessness over the past several years. Department of Veterans Affairs Commissioner Brad Lindsay says Minnesota has become just the fourth state to functionally end veteran homelessness.
4: At a time when homelessness is rising across the country, we've turned the tide. Since 2023, veterans' homelessness has been reduced by 55%. Chronic veteran homelessness has been reduced by an astonishing 96%.
3: According to a statement from Governor Walz's office, over 5,000 veterans have avoided experiencing homelessness since 2019. One person is dead after a fire spread to three homes Tuesday morning in Victoria, about 25 miles southwest of Minneapolis. Firefighters responded around 6:30 a.m. to a reported deck fire. Two homes sustained significant damage, while a third was damaged primarily to its siding. The Minnesota State Fire Marshal is investigating the cause, and the victim's identity has not yet been released. Travelers flying out of Minneapolis-St. Paul International Airport for MEA weekend should prepare for a busy few days. Airport spokesman Jeff Lee expects passenger traffic to climb 16% above typical fall levels, with around 50,000 people passing through security today and tomorrow.
5: Passenger traffic is certainly going to peak this week, one of the busiest fall weekends of the year. It's a four-day weekend for a lot of families, with school being out on Thursday and Friday, so a lot of families are taking advantage with travel.
3: A 25-year-old St. Michael man is charged with killing his father, Alan Christofferson, a longtime Wayzata High School math teacher and golf coach. Colton Christofferson faces a first-degree intentional homicide charge in the September 26 stabbing at the family's cabin near Spooner, Wisconsin. This is MNN.
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3: 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Thousands of sandhill cranes are expected to gather at Sherburne National Wildlife Refuge in the coming weeks as they prepare to migrate south for the winter. From mid-October through early November, the birds roost overnight in refuge wetlands and forage in harvested farm fields during the day. Friends of the refuge say warm, dry weather and low water levels could spread the birds out this year. 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
9: Partly sunny skies for the rest of the day. We'll be in the low 50s for a high with a north wind pretty light. Mostly cloudy this evening, then partly cloudy overnight, low 30s by tomorrow morning. On Thursday, mostly cloudy, got a chance of rain showers developing during the day tomorrow with mid-50s for a high. Winds becoming southwest and getting a little gusty in the afternoon tomorrow. Chance of rain is about 50%. Thursday night, mostly cloudy, slight chance of rain showers in the evening. Lows will be in the mid-30s on Thursday night. Friday, partly sunny, clearing with highs around 50. And then clear skies Friday night into early Saturday morning when temps will drop into the upper 20s. But the rest of the weekend sounding good. Upper 50s for the high on Saturday, followed by mid-60s on Sunday. And that'll be well above the normal, which is 54 this time of year. Yesterday, we had a high of 51, a bit below the normal. 80 degrees, the record high in this state of 1947. Record low is 21. That was set in 1978. Sun was up this morning at 7:25. It'll be setting this evening at 6:23.
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0: Well, it turns out that online dating can be pretty expensive, especially when your date never shows up. A woman by the name of Paige going viral now after sharing how she spent more than $100 on a drink, shrimp cocktail, and Uber rides to get to where she was supposed to be on her date, only to get stood up. She says the guy claimed that he was on his way, but then stopped answering her calls. Her solution is asking the dating app Bumble to reimburse her, blaming the app for putting trash men on her screen. Good luck on that, but Bumble apparently is the one being sued by this particular person who had a bad date experience because the date never showed up. 9:38 is our time here at KDAL. We've got a Westwood One Sports Minute on the way next.
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3: Speaking at a function in New Orleans, Saints owner Gail Benson ripped her team, who lost three straight games all at home, to drop to 1-4, saying that fans deserve better. I don't know if Gail Benson still thinks Sean Payton is the head coach and Drew Brees is the quarterback. I don't know what her expectations are. They're in the second year of what is likely a three-year rebuild, and this statement shows me that Gail Benson not in touch with her own team. I'm Nick Costos.
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0: right, Social Security recipients, listen up. We mentioned this earlier, but you're going to be getting a 3.6% Social Security raise come January. The Social Security Administration making that announcement this morning after an analysis of inflation data. Social Security retirement benefits go up every year. It's based on the cost of living. And in 2027, that will mean an extra $75 a month for some 72 million Americans who are getting Social Security. That is the biggest Social Security bump since 2023. News from the outdoors next on KDAL.
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3: 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Three more Minnesota lakes have been added to the state's list of waters containing zebra mussels. After the break, we'll identify these water bodies and explain how routine end-of-season inspections helped uncover these infestations.
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3: The Minnesota Department of Natural Resources has confirmed zebra mussels in three additional lakes: Traverse Lake near Browns Valley, Sour Lake near Detroit Lakes, and 11th Crow Wing Lake near Akeley. At Traverse Lake, a property owner discovered zebra mussels on equipment removed from the water. A DNR specialist confirmed zebes on the owner's dock and boat lift, then found more attached to rocks at Traverse County Park, about 3 miles away. Because Traverse Lake borders South Dakota, Minnesota officials are coordinating with South Dakota Game, Fish, and Parks. At Sour Lake, a property owner found zebra mussels on a boat being removed for winter storage. DNR staff later located additional mussels at the public access. At 11th Crow Wing Lake, a Hubbard County watercraft inspector found zebra mussels on a departing boat. Additional mussels were then confirmed at the lake's public access. The discoveries reinforce the importance of inspecting boats, trailers, docks, lifts, and other water-related equipment during fall removal. Keep your eyes peeled for zebes this fall. This has been from the pages of the Outdoor News. Learn more at outdoornews.com.
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0: 9:46, President Trump stumping again a couple of different states today. Midterm elections now just 3 weeks away. Trump will start the day in Las Vegas, then he goes to Bullhead City, Arizona for a rally. That'll be leading to Montana also. He's also got future stops planned for Kentucky, Kansas, North Carolina, and elsewhere as the Trump midterm blitz continues across the country. Northland News Radio, KDAL, it is now partly cloudy. Winds pretty much calm downtown, but it's rather breezy over the hill. Kind of strange there. 45 degrees at the airport, 48 here in downtown Duluth, 47 at the Bong Airport in Superior. Hibbing checks in with 45 degrees.
1: $9 billion in fraud and counting. Tim Walz and Democrats did nothing to stop the fraud. In fact, they allowed it. Now, Aaron Schwager wants to join them at the Capitol. Politicians like Schwager voted against holding government officials accountable, against stopping the fraud, and against property tax relief. Schwager will stand with politicians, not us. On November 3rd, vote no on Aaron Schwager for state representative.
2: 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It is not coordinated with or approved by any candidate, nor is any candidate responsible for it.
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5: 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Stops. Free throw line jumper. Off glass. Count it for two. The run continues. The Timberwolves are up by 13.
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5: 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Edwards, 33 points, 9 rebounds.
4: It's the Timberwolves facing off against the Detroit Pistons. 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
0: Your Money Now is on the way. We're at 9:48 now from KDAL. There's a new Gallup poll out showing Democrats leading Republicans on the economy and what's called favorability ahead of the midterm elections. The poll released yesterday shows 43% of respondents favor Democrats, 35% supporting Republicans, about 50% of independents in the poll prefer Democrats to handle the economy, 32% favoring the GOP, the rest undecided. Independents also view Democrats more favorably on a variety of issues. Gallup adding, however, that despite the Democratic Party's current advantages in the poll, a majority of Americans still view it unfavorably as well. Your Money Now, if you got any left, on the way next.

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1: Lloyd,
0: football.
1: Snap to Love. Looks, swings it out to Lloyd. Cutting it back. He's to the five.
2: There we go.
1: In the end zone. Untouched for the touchdown. And the Packers punch it in.
0: Once again, the Northland's home of the Green Bay Packers.
1: Here's the snap reset. He's hit.
2: There
1: and
2: we go.
1: Sacked.
2: For
1: there
2: the sixth
1: go.
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0: The Packers do battle with the Dallas Cowboys here at Sunday at 5 p.m.
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4: I'm Nicole Murray with Your Money Now. Inflation accelerated last month as gas, clothes, and airfares got more expensive. Evidence that rising prices remain an economic challenge just weeks before the midterm elections. The Labor Department reports that the Consumer Price Index rose 3.7% in September compared with a year ago. That is up from 3.4% in August. On a monthly basis, costs jumped 0.6% from August to September. The Social Security Administration has announced a 3.6% annual cost of living adjustment for 2027. The agency said that on average, this means that Social Security retirement benefits will go up by $75 per month. Bank of America shares have dropped by 8% after the company reported third quarter earnings, one day after the bank was hit with a $1.2 billion penalty by the Treasury Department. Revenue came in at $30 billion compared to the nearly $30.7 billion that was expected. Stocks are down as yields rise after a hot inflation report. That's Your Money Now.
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9: Baseball season continues. The ALCS, now even at one game apiece, as Tampa Bay took down the Guardians of Cleveland in Game 2 from Tropicana Field last night. Final was 3-1. That best-of-seven series now shifting to Cleveland for Game 3. That'll be on Thursday. In the National League Championship Series, that'll be heading to the West Coast for Game 3 tonight as the Dodgers hosting the Milwaukee Brewers. The Brewers have a 2-game-to-none edge in that series. And let's see, they'll have the left-hander... if I can find that story here. Robert Gasser expected to start for the Brewers tonight. A lefty, he'll be on the mound for Milwaukee as they try to win game number 3. 9:53 here at KDAL.
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9: .954. We're going to check out the forecast here shortly. Pope Leo resting peacefully this morning after undergoing surgery for lung cancer yesterday. The Vatican says today the 71-year-old pontiff spent a peaceful night at the hospital in Rome after having a cancerous growth removed from his right lung yesterday. The Pope's doctors said the operation lasted about 90 minutes and was completed without any complications. Pope Leo expected to remain in the hospital for about a week or so. The Vatican says it will release more information on the Pope's condition later in the day today.
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0: Well, Halloween is going to cost about $13.5 billion for people buying Halloween decorations and candy and what have you. $13.5 billion business now in the U.S. for retailers selling Halloween stuff. The National Retail Federation estimates spending will increase by about $400 million from what it was a year ago. About three-quarters of Americans plan to celebrate Halloween in some form or another. That includes everything from handing out candy to carving pumpkins to watching scary movies, dressing up in costumes, of course, and I don't know, they still toilet paper trees in front of buildings now? I don't think they do. Or soap windows? That may have gone out of favor. 9:57, let's find out the forecast here for the coming days.
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0: It'll be partly sunny for the rest of the day today, expecting low 50s for a high. That's a bit below the normal for this time of year. North winds, pretty light compared to what it was a couple days ago. Mostly cloudy in the evening tonight, then partly cloudy, lows in the low 30s, light and variable winds tomorrow. Mostly cloudy, chance of some rain developing by afternoon, middle 50s for the high tomorrow. South winds at about 5 miles an hour. They will pick up in the afternoon to some 25 miles an hour out of the southwest. And the chance of rain now listed at 50% for tomorrow. On Thursday night, mostly cloudy, some rain in the evening. Overnight lows in the mid-30s, a partly sunny Friday with clearing skies during the day, around 50 for the high on Friday, then dropping off to the upper 20s Friday night, early Saturday morning, before it warms up into the upper 50s on Saturday. The rest of the weekend looking pretty good, too. Sunday, partly cloudy skies and middle 60s. Right now with a partly cloudy sky, it's 45 at the airport, 48 downtown, 47 in Superior. Yesterday got up to 51 degrees. 54 is the normal for this time of year, so we're in the ballpark. The record high in the state, 80 degrees. That happened in 1947. Record low, 21 in 1978. Days keep getting shorter. 7:25 was sun up this morning. 6:23 is sunset tonight.
1: Minnesota Timberwolves basketball.
2: Off a Rudy screen. Gets a run. Stops. Free throw line jumper. Off glass. Count it for two. The run continues. The Timberwolves are up by 13.
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0: Timberwolves basketball tonight. Stick around, Joel Heitkamp's news and views coming up right after news from NBC. Back at you tomorrow morning for the Thursday edition of the morning show at 6 a.m. Catch you then. Have a good rest of the day.

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2: NBC News Radio, I'm Jennifer Kuiper. New inflation numbers are coming in a bit hotter than expected. The Consumer Price Index for September rose to a 12-month rate of 3.7%. Soaring energy costs are mainly the reason for the inflation uptick, with gas prices up just over 9% and food prices jumping 2.5% from a year ago. President Trump says no one has done more for Alaska than him. Mark Mayfield with that.
3: Speaking at a rally in Wasilla Tuesday, Trump urged supporters to re-elect Republican Senator Dan Sullivan and warned of the consequences of a Democratic victory in the upcoming midterms.
4: I've done more for this state than any other state in the union, and they'll repeal it immediately.
3: Trump was joined at the rally by Sullivan and Congressman Nick Begich, who's also running for re-election. The president's visit comes with the midterms just 3 weeks away. Trump is also set to visit Arizona, Montana, and Georgia this week.
2: Cornell University faculty begin debate on a no-confidence resolution condemning Cornell's response to sexual violence. It comes after a group of male students was accused last month of raping a woman at a fraternity house in 2024. Members of Cornell's Sexual Assault Task Force will address faculty at the meeting. A formal vote on the resolution is set to take place later this month. The San Diego neighborhood of Poway is drawing a line on AI infrastructure.
5: The Poway City Council has voted to ban large AI data centers in the city after residents raised concerns about power demand, water use, and noise. The debate centered on whether large server facilities would strain resources and change the character of the community. The new policy blocks large AI data center projects within Poway, and any future changes would have to come back through the city decision-making process. I'm John Fink.
2: Bank of America is being hit with $1 billion in penalties over alleged money laundering. The U.S. Treasury has announced over $1.2 billion in penalties against the nation's second largest bank for the alleged violation of anti-money laundering and sanction laws. The Treasury says the fines stem from the bank's failure to report over $5 billion in suspicious transactions. Jennifer Kuiper, NBC News Radio.
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2: A Saudi man working as an OpenAI engineer is facing charges after allegedly planting a listening device inside an executive conference room at the company's San Francisco office. More from Mark Mayfield.
3: The Justice Department announced Tuesday that Abdulrahman Al-Fuzan was arrested Friday and charged with using or attempting to use a device to intercept oral communications. FBI Director Kash Patel said that Al-Fuzan was trying to record sensitive information about the company's tech. OpenAI discovered the device on September the 30th, plugged into the back of a television in a room used for confidential discussions involving proprietary research. He faces up to 5 years in prison if convicted.
2: California authorities have shut down a beach near Los Angeles because of a shark sighting. Huntington Beach lifeguards say they spotted a 10 to 12 foot great white shark showing aggressive behavior yesterday afternoon. Grocery store giant Kroger is planning to lay off 3,000 corporate employees over the next 3 years, telling employees in a memo that it must adapt and take advantage of technology. University of Cincinnati economics professor Michael Jones says the company has recently had some financial challenges, including a blocked merger.
10: Along with the write-off from the automated fulfillment centers, we knew that Kroger needed to make decisions in order to bring costs down.
2: Last month, Kroger laid out its AI plans that it said will aim to improve the customer experience, make work easier for associates, and produce better business outcomes. The company employs about 409,000 workers. Apple is showing off its new household products for consumers. The tech giant has unveiled HomeView. It's a home hub device that can be placed on a wall or table and features a 7-inch display and is equipped with Siri AI. Apple has also announced its Apple TV 4K, which comes with a redesigned remote that plays a sound if it gets lost. Both products have a $299 price tag and will be available November 13th. I'm Jennifer Kuiper, NBC News Radio.
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14: Good to be with you, ladies and gentlemen. We're going to begin by talking about something that I think is an issue no matter what state is listening to me, what province is listening to me, and that is retention of teachers. Teachers are in such high demand, and good quality teachers, to be able to hang on to them, obviously it's going to take money. There's a full acknowledgement here by this radio host. It's going to take money because the private world out there wants them, and they want them to work in their system, and they want them to work with them because they're skilled, they're intelligent, they're educated. There's a lot of reasons why I would like to hire a teacher. That being said, there's a problem. Right? There's a problem filling those chasms, those voids. Well, Levi Bachmeyer, who, by the way, is running for the job of the state school superintendent, he holds the position right now. So this is a campaign year for him, full disclosure. But he and Representative Nathy and ND United, which is the teachers union, all put forth a proposal that gives the teachers of this state, of the state of North Dakota, $3,500 a piece to every licensed teacher. I'll let him explain why he thinks it's a good idea first. Levi, good to have you back on News and Muse.
15: Joel, thanks so much for having me. It's great to be here.
14: Why is this a good idea?
15: It's a good idea because, I mean, you laid out why it's a good idea. Teachers are great. We have a critical workforce shortage across the state. I've seen it. I'm over 60 school districts visited across our 53 counties. And there are fewer joys in life than seeing really good teachers doing their thing, and I've had the privilege to do that over the last 10 months, but there are fewer harder things professionally to witness than an ag classroom getting turned into a storage room because they can't hire an ag teacher, or hearing from high school juniors that they want to be reading books and making posters and doing projects in their English class, but they can't because they don't have a teacher. I was just in Nelson County, Dakota Prairie, no science teacher. Taking all their science courses online. And while learning about biology and chemistry, that's great, and you can do a lot of good knowledge transfer online, you're not dissecting a cat, you're not working a Bunsen burner, you're not, you know, getting your hands on learning. And so I think it is just one of the big issues that we really need to solve here in North Dakota. Pay is not the only answer. We need to make sure that these jobs are sustainable, but I've asked high school kids everywhere that I've went, what would it take for you to go into education, or why aren't you thinking about education? You know, the first word out of their mouth 100% of the time, pay.
14: So I agree. I absolutely agree. Teachers need to be paid more. It's a real reason why they leave. I think they themselves would say that it isn't all pay. So I'm glad you acknowledge that as well. And we can get into some of those issues. But the reality is they need to get paid more. the proposal that you put forward is a grant. It's just a check, and a check is a check. $3,500 is nothing to spit at. That is not my intention in raising this question or this debate.
15: Sure.
14: Why not put it in their salary? Why not send it to the schools and say, look, you need to pay your teachers more. You have 10 teachers. Here's $35,000 more.
15: Mm-hmm.
14: Put it to work. Make sure it goes to those teachers. Why not do it through them?
15: Two reasons, Joel. And this is not that I don't trust our school boards. We've got incredibly selfless people who are making next to nothing or volunteering their time to help support their community school. Everybody, this is a team sport in education. So this isn't to say that school boards are doing a bad job. They frankly just have to take the money that they get from the legislature at this point and do the best that they can. But look at every industry, agriculture, technology, you name it. Diversification is a really important thing. And I look at the funding formula, which hasn't kept up with inflation since the pandemic, and I look at this Common Schools Trust Fund, which has been far exceeding it, and I'm sitting here thinking, how do we get more resources in the pockets of teachers so we can elevate the profession, help address this workforce shortage, and if we can do that in a multitude of ways that help change the narrative about what it means to be a teacher, that you don't have to sacrifice some financial security, you don't necessarily have to take out a second job in order to do something that's both really meaningful and really important. So it's not to say that the base pay shouldn't go up either. It's a both and. It's not an either or, Joel.
14: What you're saying is what you came around to in the back was what we've already agreed on, which is they need more money.
15: Yep.
14: And they deserve more money.
15: Yep.
14: So let's not talk about that anymore, because they do.
15: Sure.
14: I acknowledge that what you're doing is a good thing.
15: Sure.
14: And in fact, I'd be sitting there right now going, you bet, let's get $3,500 more to every teacher.
15: Right.
14: My argument is, or first argument, sure. There's got another one that is coming up.
15: That's fine.
14: My first argument is, if you say the school boards, what I'm finding out is, or certainly what it looks like, is you don't trust the school boards to make sure that money gets to the teachers, or else you would just put it into the formula. That way you wouldn't have to fight about it next year again. It would be utilized for their retirement, which this grant doesn't go towards their retirement.
15: That's true.
14: And by putting it into the formula, directing the school board members that those teachers get a $3,500 raise, we gave you the money to do it. Now it's in their salary.
15: Well,
14: what's wrong with that?
15: I mentioned diversification. The second thing is how this is structured. The legislature debates the school funding formula every 2 years when they come to Bismarck. You know that. And that's the way that it needs to be. The way this is designed is to take some of the politics out of teacher pay. This is based on a percentage of a trust fund that will grow over time on its own. And so I said diversification is important. We need to find multiple ways to lift up the profession through compensation, but also think about how this gets delivered. The debate on whether it's 2 or 3 or 4%, that's a good and really important debate. We can't forget about base funding for our public schools. Absolutely not. But I look at this, and if I was a teacher in the classroom and thinking, okay, 10% of a trust fund that's grown 20% every biennium for the last 5 bienniums, which has far exceeded inflation, versus the funding formula, which hasn't kept up with inflation, I'm going to put my money on that policy proposal. So I think it's more a question of how. I think we agree on what we need to figure out how to get there, but I'm not trying to circumvent because I don't trust them. I'm trying to look and say, how can we make sure that this thing grows on its own in a responsible way? It's based on a percentage of the trust fund, not a fixed dollar amount. And frankly, I think when we're talking about the primary residence tax credit, we should do the same thing, index it to a percentage of the legacy fund, so as that thing continues to grow, the tax relief that North Dakotans receive grows. It's the same concept. I mean, in some ways, Representative Nathie's support has been a prime sponsor of both of these really important proposals. And I'm not going to say that we were reinventing the wheel here. What worked about that property tax relief, and how do we apply it on something that I think 80% of North Dakotans care really deeply about, and that's increasing teacher pay?
14: Don't make me look it up, but I can in one little Google.
15: Sure.
14: I can look up in the North Dakota Constitution where it says you can't give money to private schools. Agreed?
15: Article 8.
14: Okay, there we go. Article 8 in the Constitution says sectarian, no religious schools. You're giving money to religious schools because you're giving $3,500 to a private school teacher. That's my argument.
15: Yeah, and that's fine, and I don't see it that way. I think it's about investing directly in a really important occupation. Government does all sorts of things to support workforce initiatives, and we could probably both go find a litany of things that's designed to help our North Dakota workforce move forward. This is not about a school system. I completely agree with what you're saying when it comes to our base school funding formula that's meant for public schools. It should be only for public schools. But we can have the debate about whether or not private schools should or should not be included, but I don't think it's the same thing as vouchers. And I view this more like, and I know you talked about this a little bit last week with the governor, more like school meals or Title I funding, which comes from the federal government, has a requirement that those dollars are also shared with students in public schools, or private schools rather, who meet the criteria to receive those services. The difference is, are the rules fair, and is it focused on funding a system? Or is it meant to provide some supplemental support like these Title I dollars or like meals? So I it's a good debate to have. Absolutely. We can't forget about our public schools. But I do think that this is more like meals or Title I funding for our low-income students than it is like the base funding formula. This doesn't take a dollar out of the base funding formula. The formula has to catch up to inflation.
14: But that's why you set it up this way.
15: That's
14: why Nathie's doing this, is because that's the end around on how you can make an argument legally that you're not giving money to private schools. You're just giving it directly to the teacher, that every licensed teacher in North Dakota, and so therefore you're not giving it to the private schools. But in fact, you are taking away some of the expense that the private schools would have in paying their teachers. So therefore, you are, in fact, helping out the private schools. Can we agree on that?
15: I think it's coming down to what problem are we trying to solve, and I think it's telling that...
14: That's their problem, though. The private schools have a problem retaining or having teachers.

0: One is if a teacher leaves a private school, there's a very good chance that the teacher that will replace them is coming from a public school, which then makes my problem as superintendent of public instruction even worse. The second point is I think there can be a difference between a preference and a principle. If there was an amendment on this bill and I was in the legislature, I don't get a single vote on this, to focus it just on private school teachers, or public school teachers rather, I'd probably vote for that amendment. But where I differ from my opponent is she said on this radio show that she would vote no on the whole bill. And we've got a problem that we need to solve. I don't think this has the same constitutional issues. I don't think this has the same issues of fairness that you get when it comes to vouchers. This is a problem, and our teachers need support. We need to raise the occupation and how our young people are talking about whether I want to go into teaching. If someone's thinking about going into teaching at 17 years old, they're not thinking, am I going to go work in a public school or am I a private school? They're thinking about, am I going to support young people?
1: I know you're on a tight schedule, so I'm just going to say this. The problem is your party, the party that you sought the endorsement of, the party that's
0: didn't
1: in
0: seek
1: power.
0: Their endorsement.
1: Okay, well, the party that you hail from, okay?
0: Yep.
1: Okay. It's fairly known that you're the Republican candidate for the Department of Public Instruction. Let's leave it there. Fair?
0: I think there's a difference. This is a nonpartisan job.
1: One
0: of these two candidates sought a partisan endorsement, and one of them did not, and that's me. I'll be the first to admit, I'm a conservative, I'm a Republican,
1: right.
0: but I take
1: the reason you guys
0: politics
1: didn't get
0: out of our schools
1: is because your
0: seriously.
1: Convention is such a mess.
0: No, it's because people
1: Fedorchuk
0: don't want politics
1: look
0: in schools.
1: Right. Okay. Let's move on. You're the Republican candidate for the Department of Public Instruction. You're sitting there, and you've got a vast majority. You've got the governor. You've got the Senate. You've got the House. And we're sitting here talking about how to get more money to public teachers.
0: Sure.
1: When we have money.
0: Yeah, we do.
1: We have money.
0: We do.
1: Why in the world are we sitting here having a debate over why should we even be debating whether we give private schools money when we had the money to pay the public schools? And, you know, we can dance around whether or not the school boards get the money to teachers. Here's the answer. They don't. They don't. I don't trust the school boards to get the money to teachers. Now, you're a better person.
0: I would disagree. I mean, they're trying to deal with 15-20% health insurance premiums. They're dealing with $6-7 diesel just like everybody else. So I think they're trying to do the best they can when they are getting dollars from the state.
1: What I'm saying is if the money goes there and it's just in there, I don't trust them to get that there because of some of what you just said. They've got bills to pay. They've got all this. My point is this. You can easily dictate and mandate that $3,500 that you're sending to the public schools go into the salary of those teachers. That can be a law. Fair?
0: You could, but it's not guaranteed to grow over time. This thing could be over 10 grand by the time my youngest daughter graduates high school. That is an incredible policy structure to ensure that this grows over time. You're right. I've been in this job 10 months. I'm not going to speak for the person who held my job before me. I was a business manager of a large school district. Getting beat up and losing purchasing power because the formula was not keeping up with inflation is a disservice to our schools. That was the number one priority that I put in my budget request to Governor Armstrong as he's going through the budget process. Said, we'll cut the 10% internally. We can tighten our belts. Our schools have tightened their belts. And I said, we need to close this inflationary gap.
1: I got 1 minute left, Abby, two, before I know you got to go. So let me ask you this. Is this just the tip of the sword when it comes to finding a way to fund private schools?
0: I don't think, may some people feel that way, Joel. I can't speak for them. I'm trying to do the best that I can for our educational system in North Dakota, and that's making sure that anything that involves funding is fair. There are issues with policies like vouchers. That's why we've seen two vetoes. But there are other instances like meals for low-income students, like funding, title funding. And I think this proposal is different, and let's debate the merits of it.
1: Okay, last question. Will you support, then, this going to all licensed teachers?
0: I would support, if it came down to voting yes or no on the bill as Representative Nathie is going to introduce it, I would vote yes because we have to increase the take-home pay of teachers.
1: So if they teach in Minnesota and they're a licensed teacher, would you support it?
0: If they are a licensed North Dakota teacher working in North Dakota, which I believe is how it is.
1: So now written. You put another provision on that.
0: Well, though. Yeah, I'm interested in North Dakota classrooms.
1: Okay. Levi, always good to talk to you, man.
0: Thanks for having me, Joel.
1: Love debating you. All right, let's take a little break. Let's get to Sarah Heinrich, to our Farm and Ranch Director. Sarah, they're starting to crank up the beats big time.
2: Yeah, they certainly are getting those sugar beets out of the ground, which is wonderful to see. We've got December corn down 3 3/4 of a cent at 479, March at 492, down 4 pennies. New crop November soybeans down 8 1/4 at 1275, December spring wheat 6

0: cents lower at 688. 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

0: Joel Heitkamp here, your host out of the home base here out of Fargo-Moorhead. 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That's our Northwest Tire phone line. And you can text us, of course, at 35270 on our Adventure RV Text Club here in our Gunderson's Jewelers studio. Now, the question is this. I know I'm going to lose on this argument. Heck, I've lost on a lot of policy arguments before. I believe that the money that's being proposed to go to teachers should go into the fund. And when I say the fund, I mean the fund that you send out for public school education. If you don't think the school board members are getting it to the teachers, fix it. It's already been attempted to be fixed, right? The whole 90% issue, Governor Hovind, we've all seen some of that. If you think that the school board members aren't doing it right, then listen to them. Maybe you're not funding enough and they have to use it somewhere else. I just know this, that once you start funding private schools, which I believe that this is a way, with all due respect to the people involved who I do respect and I consider friends, with all due respect to some of those individuals, I think this is a roundabout way of funding private schools. And it isn't very roundabout. It is a direct funding of private schools with public dollars. And, it's all set up in a way where can we win in court if we do this? You were always going to win in court. You got the judges. You got everybody you want. The point is you're breaking the North Dakota Constitution. You're breaking the law. The law is pretty simple. The North Dakota Constitution says you will not fund private schools. This funds private schools. And I know my
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3: NBC News Radio, I'm Jennifer Kuiper. The annual inflation rate is up more than expected. The Consumer Price Index for September rose to a 12-month rate of 3.7%. Wall Street analysts had expected it to come in at 3.6%. President Trump will hold more rallies today with the midterm elections quickly approaching. Trump begins his day in Las Vegas before heading to Bullhead City, Arizona. He then heads to Kalispell, Montana for a rally with congressional candidate Aaron Flint. The Vatican says Pope Leo has spent a peaceful night at Rome's Gemelli Hospital after having a cancerous growth removed from his right lung. Danielle Hamamjan with more.
4: Adenocarcinoma, the most common form of lung cancer, making up about 80% of all cases, tends to spread more slowly compared to other cancers. It's generally found in smokers, though not uncommon among non-smokers.
3: Leo is expected to remain in the hospital for about a week. I'm Jennifer Kuiper, NBC News Radio.
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11: Another day with mostly cloudy skies are expected across the region, but we will see somewhat decreasing cloud cover as we head into the late afternoon as well as into the evening hours. High temperatures today will be ranging from the upper 40s down to about the mid-50s once again, and winds will become light and variable heading into this afternoon. Rain chances will return to the Northland heading to tomorrow, especially during the PM hours. With the morning news now, I'm meteorologist Brandon Pham for 610 and FM 103.9 KDAL.
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0: you know, public-private school. I was visiting earlier today with an individual whose company is based out of Minneapolis, and he was talking about public-private schools, and he felt that having invested money in his children through private schools that he needed to, that he didn't feel the public school system was doing the adequate job that it needed to do for his kids, which that's why you have private schools. If that's what you want to do as a parent and the child is learning in accordance with what they have to learn, you get that. And I totally respect that right. I totally get that. I understand the need for private schools. In many cases, it's religion. It's how you want your children to learn based upon religion. All of that. Good. Good. That should be there. I was a huge supporter of homeschool when I was in the legislature. Many people that, big advocates for public school were like, why do you vote for the rights of homeschoolers? Because there's a means of testing to find out if their children are being educated or just they're being a indentured servant worker. I mean, there is a process. And so if that's how the family wants it, that was the family they were born into, right? I mean, we can look at religious schools based upon colonies. I mean, we can look at Hutterite colonies. We can look at, okay, what I found about Hutterite colonies is the education process is amazing. They do a great job. And I support that. The difference is those are choices they make. They get to choose who comes into their school. Period. Plain and simple. That person that's doing homeschooling isn't going to take 20 kids tomorrow. They're not. That individual that that is sitting there at Shanley High isn't necessarily going to sit there and say, oh, we'll take every handicap, special learning, everybody you have, bring them on in, we'll take any and all. They don't do that. They don't do that. It's the public school system that does that. And so don't ever, ever sit there and tell me that, oh my God, look at the test scores from private schools versus public. Public schools take all. They take all. And let me tell you a little something. Not everyone that goes to public school is that smart. Okay? Not everyone that goes to public school is going to succeed. You don't just get to pick that. You have to educate. You have to find a way to educate. You have to try to educate. You have to do all of that. And you have to do that in public schools. Now, Levi, who I like Levi, I mean, it's hard not to it's hard for me to fake that I'm this huge adversary. I mean, if the worst debate that Levi Bachmeyer and I have is how to get $3,500 more to public school teachers, that's a good debate to have, whether it goes into tuition or whether it goes as a direct payment. My problem with this is much larger than that. It falls under the realm of private school funding, because this is the camel's nose under the tent. This, you can say it's not a voucher. Levi said it's not a voucher. Well, of course not. It's not being funded as a form of a voucher. It's not. But you're not going to Abby Miller's child and saying, look, here's $3,500. You go ahead, Abby, give that to your child, and then they'll pay it to the school, and the school will reduce their tuition by that much. Yeah, that isn't this. That isn't what it's doing. What it's doing is it's lowering the cost of the private school tuition. And by lowering it, I mean this. If private school teachers aren't being paid enough, which apparently it's the belief of the Armstrong administration, North Dakota United, and Levi Bachmeyer and Representative Nathy, if they clearly believe that public school or private school teachers aren't being paid enough, that's part of why they're doing this, is because those private school teachers aren't being paid enough. You know what? Tell the private schools to pay them. Raise tuition. Pay them. Do the very things that all the rest of us do. I will tell you this. You're going to pay the same property tax for public schools, whether or not those kids go to private school or not. And you know why? Because they don't care on the bus whether there's 30 or 40 kids. They don't care whether or not you're sitting there and cooking for 10 people or 20 people. You're going to have to cook anyway. I mean, let's just be honest with the fact that you're giving money to reduce the costs of private schools. That's what this does. This is a supplement to private schools. And I don't understand why some of you would be in complete disagreement with that. You individualize it. You look at that teacher's face, that individual that you know that teaches at private school, and you know how wonderful she or he is, right? They're a member of your community. They're the one that lives right next to you. They're your buddy. You play softball. You hunt. You fish. You golf. You play pickleball. I don't know what the heck you do with them. I know this. They're your friends because they're mine. I know people that teach in private school. And my answer to them, if they said to me that we don't get paid enough in private school for teaching, that the state needs to give us $3,500 bonus, I would say leave there. Absolutely leave there. Then go to work in the public school system, because you know what we are in the public school system? Short. We're short teachers. That's what we are. We need teachers. And so rather than look at supplementing the private schools, why in the world, if in fact they're not paying their teachers enough, why wouldn't we look at that in the pure sense of capitalism, which is we need teachers, they're not paying them, let's go get them. I mean, isn't that how capitalism works? Right? I'm not... I got to dance around this a little bit. Let's say that Case IH isn't paying their people enough, right? And John Deere needs trade and tech. Go get them. Go over to Case IH. They're not paying. Let's go get them. And I'm sorry, I'm not picking on Case IH. I don't know what they pay. I could reverse those things if you so desire. I'm just giving an example of competitors who are looking for employees. We are competing against private schools for teachers in the public school system. We're competing with them. We need teachers. That's what they're saying. We want to retain teachers. So why would we supplement the income, the tuition, for a place that is taking the teachers we need? I don't get it. I think the Constitution's clear about it. I think that the sheer mechanic of this is, and I've said, I think that ND United, which is the teachers' union, they get to hang their hat on it. And believe me, apparently I've made some enemies out of some of them. You know, they get to high five and hang out with all the powerful folks in Bismarck and go to this dinner party and that dinner party, when in fact the job is to represent the teachers through and make sure that they're able to do their job for the students, right? For the students. Now, Levi said that he doesn't see a problem with the school boards. Well, if you don't see a problem with the school boards, then send the money to the school boards. Then send it to them so that they can appropriate it appropriately as they see in their district. Or send them $3,500 and dictate and mandate that has to go to teachers. And you know what the teachers then get out of that? They get retirement money out of that. It goes in their retirement account. For ND United, they're going to be able to high-five and say, look, we got you a $3,500 bonus. Look, we got you a $3,500. Well, go ahead. Go ahead, high-five. You know, I'm sure the majority of teachers are going to agree with you and they're going to love you for it and whatever. But they're not going to see long-term what this is going to do. And I will tell you this, that if you don't think the school boards are actually inadequately representing those teachers in a fair and honest way, you tell me how contract negotiations are going to go. Pick a town, pick a school. I don't care. You know, they're going to come to you as teachers. They're going to say, well, you know, we need a 3% and a 2% contract. They're going to say, what about a 2 and a 1? Or what about a 1 and a 0? Because you know what? Here's the truth. You just got a $3,500 check from the state of North Dakota. And if you think that's not going to happen, then you're incredibly naive, because that is going to happen. I will guarantee you that. Let's take a phone call here. And let's get to Alvin. Alvin, you're on News and Views. Go ahead.
1: Joel, I just see a little bit of hypocrisy in the matter, because if these schools, I mean, let's face it, you say private schools, but we really mean they're Christian schools. And if these Christian schools that we're talking about were, let's say, Muslim schools instead, or atheist schools, or some type of school that didn't support Christianity, would we have the same conversation in the same way?
0: Oh, Alvin, don't ask questions you know the answer to. You know the answer. If somebody raised that issue, if somebody looked at some of the schools that are in desperately in need for people that aren't Christian, that have different faiths, you know what they'd be saying. This conservative majority in the legislature would be saying, no way, no how. You are spot on right for bringing that issue forward. I tell you what, Sue, I'm going to get to you in just a second here, but I've got to get to Nate and find out what is happening in our weather out there. Nate, the deer are running, I can tell you that.
2: Good morning. Checking the weather conditions around the region today. In North Dakota, we can expect mostly cloudy skies today. Some of those clearing later. Highs in the low to mid-50s across the state. Winds will be light today. A cold front is moving through tomorrow, bringing northwest winds gusting as high as 45 miles an hour in certain parts of eastern North Dakota, along with a chance for afternoon showers in northeastern North Dakota, pushing into northwestern Minnesota. For the listeners in northeastern Minnesota, temperatures will remain near or below normal for the rest of the work week. Look for partly cloudy skies today. Highs in the 50s. A chance of rain tomorrow. Warmer weather is expected this weekend in South Dakota. Clouds across the region for South Dakota have limited frost development, while clear skies across central areas have allowed temperatures to drop into the upper 20s and low 30s, creating frost and freeze conditions. Checking some temperatures around the region, 44 degrees in Grand Forks. Williston was 32. Bismarck was 39. Aberdeen was 44. Sioux Falls, 47. The Twin Cities were 52. Duluth was 50. Hibbing was 45. And Bemidji was 44 degrees. Right now, Fargo-Moorhead is 47 and mostly cloudy. 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
4: Minnesota News Network, I'm Tasha Radel. Minnesota has seen a dramatic decline in veteran homelessness over the past several years. Department of Veterans Affairs Commissioner Brad Lindsay says Minnesota has become just the fourth state to functionally end veteran homelessness.
5: At a time when homelessness is rising across the country, we've turned the tide. Since 2023, veterans' homelessness has been reduced by 55%. Chronic veteran homelessness has been reduced by an astonishing 96%.
4: One person is dead after a fire spread to three homes Tuesday morning in Victoria, 25 miles southwest of Minneapolis. Firefighters responded around 6:30 a.m. to a reported deck fire. Two homes sustained significant damage, while a third was damaged primarily to its siding. Travelers flying out of Minneapolis-St. Paul International Airport for MEA weekend should prepare for a busy few days. This is MNN.
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1: Let's get back to the phone lines. Joel Heitkamp here, your host. Abby Miller, you're listening to News and Views. Let's get to Sue. Sue, you're on. Go ahead.
10: Question. People who send their children to private schools also pay taxes into public schools, correct?
1: Correct.
10: Okay, so they're paying tuition plus their tax money is going into the public schools.
1: Correct.
10: How is that fair?
1: How is that fair? Well, if they don't think it's fair, then don't make that choice.
10: Why? They have a right to make a choice where their children's tax dollars go or who is going to.
11: Sure, they can run for the school board.
10: No, you're missing the point here, Joel, and no, you know it.
11: No, I'm not. Here's what you're doing, Susan. You're making an argument that the private school people deserve to be funded through public dollars because they pay taxes as well. Is that your point?
10: Exactly.
11: Then my answer is send your kids to public school.
10: Why? If they
11: because
10: don't
11: that's the choice, Sue.
10: School.
11: That's the
10: that's
11: choice.
10: That's not a choice. No,
11: yes,
10: Joel,
11: it is.
10: That's not
11: yes,
10: a choice.
11: It is. Yes, it
10: no,
11: is.
10: No, it is. Well, okay, I have another question. All of the churches are sitting in all the corners, and let's say Fargo and Bismarck and everywhere else, do they pay taxes into the state for property?
11: Churches do not pay property taxes.
10: Oh, now why is that?
11: I don't know. They should. I don't know.
10: Yeah, they should.
11: Just like
10: maybe
11: I believe that NDSU and UND and all of these other places
10: right,
11: should pay
10: exactly.
11: property taxes as well. So,
10: and then you got $1 million coach that loses the team. That makes sense.
11: Yeah. Thank you, Sue. Love having debates with you. Let's get to Richard. Richard, you're on News and Views.
12: That lady just opened up another can of worms for me. I went to private school grades 3 through 8, and then I became a public school teacher. I taught for 41 and a half years in the public school. And if I could have $1,000 for every child that could not meet the norms, the behavioral norms of a private school, and they came to my classroom and I had to take them, I would not be working today. I would be headed south.
11: Do you think people get that, Richard, as part of this debate? I mean, it seems to me that it's like we're acknowledging a couple of things. Number one, that nobody as a teacher is getting paid enough, which I still believe that's the choice of the private schools. Pay them. They get a chance. They raise their tuition. But in our particular case, in the public school system, you can't sit there and say you trust the teacher or the school board when you're going around the school board to pay teachers.
12: No, school boards will never be able to handle that. They just got an eye on one line, the bottom line there, and that $3,000 that you're going to get, they would incorporate that in the regular salary, and in a year's time, it'll all be gone.
11: So, Richard, one last question. All those years as a public teacher, should we be giving $3,500 bonuses to private school teachers?
12: Absolutely not.
11: Okay. Thank you, Richard. I've got 1 minute. Abby says less than that. Walter, go ahead.
13: Yes, I just wanted to say about the hypocrisy here. I just call them for what they are. There's people that are promoting, you know, the funding for private schools. These are Christians, basically Christian people that are running religious schools, and they want to ask for money, but in the same time over the years, They've done nothing but promote cutting funding to public schools, you know, I mean, constantly over the years. And, you know, with the idea of, well, we're going to fund our private school. But, you know, they have their private schools. They don't allow everybody in their private school.
11: Exactly.
13: They have the decision. They make the decision on who gets to go and not go to their private schools.
11: Agreed. Walter, I wish I could talk more. We'll be back more tomorrow. Good riding with you.
14: Straight to me now, baby. Ramp it up. I'll take.
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20: 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I'm Chris Caraccio.
21: President Trump will give remarks in two states today as the midterms approach. He'll speak in Bullhead City, Arizona for a rally, then head to Montana for another rally. New inflation numbers are out and have come in hotter than expected. The consumer price index for September rose to a 12-month rate of 3.7%. Wall Street analysts had expected it to come in at 3.6%. Soaring energy costs are mainly the reason for the inflation uptick, with gas prices up 9.1%. Cornell President Michael Kotlikoff is now offering a formal apology to the woman identified only as Jane Doe, who reported that she was raped at a fraternity house in 2024. NBC's Aaron McLaughlin has more.
22: In an interview overnight with the New York Times, Kotlikoff acknowledging missteps in his administration's handling of the case, saying he did not follow up with Jane Doe in the months after her reported rape and only learned she dropped out of school after her lawsuit was filed.
21: Today, Cornell faculty members are beginning a debate on a no-confidence resolution condemning the school's response to sexual violence allegations. About 150 faculty members are reported to be in favor of the resolution. A federal judge has extended an order giving three news organizations access to the White House. In a ruling late yesterday, the judge again blocked President Trump's ban of CNN, MS Now, and Politico. The judge wrote the injunction is intended to preserve the status quo as the outlet's lawsuit continues. He ruled the outlets are likely to succeed. The Vatican says Pope Leo spent a peaceful night at Rome's Gemelli Hospital after having a growth removed from his right lung. NBC's Danielle Hamamjen reports the 71-year-old pontiff has been diagnosed with cancer.
23: Adenocarcinoma, the most common form of lung cancer, making up about 80% of all cases, tends to spread more slowly compared to other cancers. It's generally found in smokers, though not uncommon among non-smokers.
21: The Pope's doctors say yesterday's operation lasted about 9 months and was completed without complications. I'm Chris Caraggio, NBC News Radio.
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0: California Attorney General Rob Bonta is asking a federal judge to hold Martin Shkreli in civil contempt for allegedly violating a lifetime ban from the pharmaceutical industry. Tammy Trujillo reports.
2: Shkreli, also known as PharmaBro, was banned in 2022 after authorities accused him of using illegal tactics to block competition and drive up the price of a potentially life-saving drug used to treat parasitic infections. After Shkreli acquired the rights to Peregrine in 2015, the price jumped from $17.50 a tablet to $750 a tablet. On Tuesday, Bonta accused Shkreli of violating the ban by trading drug company stocks and conducting business in the pharmaceutical industry. Bonta is joined by the Federal Trade Commission and attorneys general from Illinois, New York, North Carolina, Ohio, Pennsylvania, and Virginia in asking the court to hold Shkreli in contempt and sanction him.
0: Homicides are down this year in Philadelphia. New data reveals a 24% drop in homicides compared to this point last year. It totals out to 136 to date. Violent crimes and property crimes are also down. The Rays have drawn even in the American League Championship Series. The team silenced the Guardians 3-1 in Game 2 from St. Pete. Rays manager Kevin Cash says they took advantage of an error by Jose Ramirez.
5: You know, we were fortunate to maybe catch a break there, but once you catch a break, it's kind of what you do with it, and Liam picked us up in a big way. He had a lot of good at-bats against Messick tonight, who's obviously very tough.
0: Cleveland will try to regain control of the series in Game 3 from the Buckeye State tomorrow. A Dodgers star will be in the lineup tonight despite a recent poor performance. Jason Campadonia has the details.
6: The chatter online had been circling around Dodgers manager Dave Roberts sitting super slugger Shohei Ohtani.
7: To be clear, it was never a benching.
6: Roberts says that there may be a hitch in Ohtani's swing.
7: And talking to him, he feels like he's close to finding something mechanically.
6: The Dodgers skipper says great players want to play.
7: I'm excited about having him in there.
6: First pitch of Game 3 of the NLCS from Dodger Stadium is tonight at 5 o'clock.
0: I'm Jennifer Kuiper, NBC News Radio.
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9: Another day with mostly cloudy skies are expected across the region, but we will see somewhat decreasing cloud cover as we head into the late afternoon as well as into the evening hours. High temperatures today will be ranging from the upper 40s down to about the mid-50s once again, and winds will become light and variable heading into this afternoon. Rain chances will return to the Northland heading to tomorrow, especially during the PM hours. With more news now, I'm meteorologist Brendan Pham for 610 and FM 103.9 KDAL.

0: Brad Bennett, who has served this country as a Marine Corps sergeant in the Vietnam War and has served this community as a three-term school board member. To sound off, call or text 218-722-0839 and let your voice be heard. Now, here's your host of Sound Off, Brad Bennett.
1: Ah, yes, we are here. We're here in a, Hey, Kenny, what day is it? What day is it? But come on,
2: settle
1: Kenny,
2: down.
1: Tell me what day it is.
2: Settle down. Boy, you really are charged by that commercial.
1: I am. I love that commercial.
2: It is. You know, Brad, it is. And I was telling Jan a couple of days ago, we were watching, and I thought, it really is something that they've revived that commercial. Of course, it's a national insurance chain.
1: Yeah.
2: Because that goes back 10 years?
1: Oh, at least, isn't it? At least.
2: And they've brought it back. It's it's a pretty good commercial.
1: It's hump day!
2: Mike, what day is it, Mike?
1: Yeah. Come on, Mike. Come on. Go ahead. Go ahead, Michael. What day is it?
2: Well, it is Wednesday, October 14th, the day after last night's city council meeting.
1: Oh, God, how long did that take?
2: It wasn't bad. Actually, we were there for only 39 minutes, and that included 9 minutes of a public comment. Only three speakers.
1: You're kidding.
2: Only three people spoke. And then we got into the heart of the matter, and then we got to Resolution 0856, approving a collective bargaining agreement between the City of Duluth and law enforcement. And the vote went down 7-2. There were two dissenting votes. Councilors Durwalker and Klana voted against. It was a pay increase, basically. And I've got some sound bites. I don't know if I want to get to them. But Councilor Forsman said that in his time he spoke, and of course, Durwalker and Klana didn't, you know. Well, you had Councilor Forsman, Johnson, and Tominick, and Nephew, and Kennedy. They all kind of spoke back on it. But Forsman said something that I do have the soundbite here. I don't know if I've got it ready. That in his time on the council, he's never seen a councilor vote against a collective bargaining agreement resolution.
1: Right.
2: Who votes against them?
1: Well, somebody who has a political agenda against police department, I guess.
2: Oh, wait. I wasn't ready for you. How many mugs do you have now?
1: Well, I mean, I'm just saying there is a society or a segment of society around the country right now that would like to disassemble the police department or get rid of the police department. And those are the people that would probably vote against giving the police department that keeps us all safe and sound in our community a raise. If they were trying to, you know what?
2: Okay,
1: that
2: here it is. I have this, and I want to get to this because I think this is important. Okay. This is Councillor Forsman.
3: Sends an incredibly poor message that public safety is the number one priority in this. And I call it what it is. I've never seen a councilor vote against a collective bargaining agreement in my entire time on this council. And I don't think it's lost on me that it's a police contract.
2: Oh, there you go. So the dissenting votes came.
1: He said it without saying it.
2: He did, Brad. And this came from the DSA faction of the city council. Councillor Desitel also spoke in favor that she would support it. And there she sits between the two comrades, Durwalker and Klana. And I don't know. This is just disturbing. Really, what's going around our country, Brad, with these so-called Democrats?
1: Democratic socialists, Kenny.
2: It's out of control, man. And
1: it is.
2: Right now, you've got a Democrat Party that is split in two. Split in two, black and white split in two.
1: Oh, yeah. But will they pull together to make sure that they keep the people out of office that they don't want in office?
2: No, Brad, they won't, because the voting, the voters, they're going to vote Democrat. And that Democrat can be a communist, a Marxist, an Antifa, a blue dog, and they're going to get the vote of the voter. It's crazy. Look what's going on in Michigan with this Al Sayed. And now he's being linked to the Muslim Brotherhood.
1: Yep.
2: And it just, it's,
1: and his sister, I guess it's his half-sister or something. I don't know, some strange family arrangement anyway. But she's the one that has come out and said, for years I talked to my mother, who was very involved in the Muslim Brotherhood, about her activism in that and what that was all about. Well, you know, a mother tends to relay her feelings, emotions, thoughts, and political agendas onto their children. That just happens naturally. It's just a part of the occurrence. So he might want to pretend that he had no connection to Muslim Brotherhood, but his sister has very eloquently related the fact that she talked to her mother, who was a member of the Muslim Brotherhood, about the activism many, many times.
2: You know, I would challenge Counselor Durwalker to prove, and listen, I'm only stating this, Brad, because this is what my feeling is. Prove me wrong. But are her comments her own? She's always reading statements. Now, again, I'll give her the benefit of the doubt, but I think she is being fed information to say, might be wrong, could be wrong, prove me wrong.
1: But it sure looks like that.
2: But it
1: sure
2: appears like she is repeating and making statements that might be prepared by others. And I think we know who those others are. I have made some mentions of that. But prove me wrong.
1: Yeah.
2: So there are ghost counselors,
1: Brad. The contract,
2: Brad,
1: did pass, but it had two no's.
2: 7-2 it passed, yeah.
1: Okay.
2: And Counselor Forsman's statement here kind of sums it up.
3: I think picking on any one particular bargaining unit, especially a police unit, sends an incredibly poor message that public safety is the number one priority in this. I'm gonna call it what it is. I've never seen a counselor vote against a collective bargaining agreement in my entire time on this council, and I don't think it's lost on me that it's a police contract.
2: There you go.
1: I love that. Spoken word without speaking it.
2: There are

0: many of the people in the Northland listening to this radio station, just doing and going about doing their day-to-day routine today, have any real clue of what is going on right now in the country of France? They, you know, so many people look at the, even look at the TV and they see the news bulletins coming out of France, say, oh, the kids are all upset. The kids, the school kids are upset that their schools aren't quite up to par. They don't have the gymnasiums they want or whatever. That must be what it's all about.
1: So Brad, no, stop for just a moment. You're right, it's not. But please, thank you for talking about this. Has this protest been hijacked?
0: I believe it has, yes.
1: Because initially,
0: and totally has.
1: Yeah, what you just laid out is not what it's become.
0: No. No, in fact, they have used the very radical student minority, really, smaller groups of people, as the reason that this is happening.
1: Who are they?
0: And in fact, it's not the reason at all.
1: Who are they?
0: Well, what I have been able to read, in fact, I read a long dissertation this morning out of the Gadsden Institute, France West under fire, their goal is to dismantle us. Not the police, but dismantle the government of France. The founder and leader of France Unbowed, this is a political party, Jean-Luc Mélenchon, is a Trotskyist. He's a Trotskyist. He's a communist who already in his youth embraced the concept of permanent revolution. Over the years, he has made no secret of his desire for a radical disformation of France. Do you know that to this day, and some people may hear what I'm saying this morning, and they're probably thinking, oh, come on, Brad, it can't really be that bad. There are areas in France where Muslim gangs control certain segments of the community so strongly that police refuse to go into those areas for fear of their lives. Many students apparently did not need much urging to get involved in this, you know, whole thing. Social media, labor-led activists, members of Muslim gangs joined their ranks. Trash cans were set ablaze. School buildings were set ablaze. Police vehicles and car and fire trucks were torched. Police officers were assaulted. Teachers were physically attacked in at least one incident, were doused with gasoline. More than 700 police officers have been injured, some seriously, as well as more than 100 teachers and school officials. But it really isn't about schools and, you know, students that are unsatisfied with their schools. It's about France Unbowed, this political party that basically urged students to go further than they have gone so far. The founder and leader of France Unbowed, this Jean-Luc Mélenchon, is, as I said, is a Trotskyist. Already he has proclaimed permanent revolution ever since he was a minister in his left-wing government. He left the Socialist Party. Now, imagine this. He left the Socialist Party in 2008 to rally other Trotskyists to form an even more radical movement, the Left Party. And he founded France Unbowed. And that's what this whole thing is about. And, you know, as we move along this morning, I'll get into a little bit of what the outcome of this is, but this is not about kids that are dissatisfied with their schools. This is about an attempt to overthrow the government of France. We have on the phone with us a lady that never tries to overthrow anything except your desire to relax, take a deep breath, drink tea.

0: tea, maybe smell incense, maybe have a cupcake in a beautiful place called the Wolf Moon Cottage. Lady O'Collett, how are you?
1: I'm marvelous, Brad, and good to talk to you today. Bill and I will be in Lady O'Collett's Emporium tomorrow and Friday. You want to call me for an appointment in person? It's 218-722-2240 for the lady. And the Wolf Moon Cottage is right. That's like, oh, I don't know, 4 or 5 minutes out of town up the shore on my property. And it's just like right off of Grimm Fairy Tales. And you're right. The tea flows and the cupcakes are eaten with a gold spoon. And you get a little magical Reiki energy charge spell bag with rosebuds and incense cones and crystals. And it is an experience. It takes a couple hours. That number to call for that, if you want a small group or yourself, anybody listening, 218-591-7192 for that mystical Wolf Moon Cottage. And boy, are we booking up for the holidays here. It's great.
0: Are you? Are you really? Mm-hmm. I bet everybody. You know, because the holidays can be an extremely stressful time anyway.
1: Right,
0: you know,
1: right. And,
0: so if you can get a little time with Lady O, that helps take the edge off.
1: It does. And, you know, don't forget my Halloween party on Friday, October 30th, right at Lady O'Collett's Emporium, First Avenue West in Superior in the Skywalk. I'm going to have live music at noon by Bob Coldwell, guitar player. He's the bass player for the Mackey Brothers. He'll be there. Lady
0: Super.
1: Ravenessa Moon will be there doing her Dark and Light Oracle. Only $10. I'll be doing little mini tarot readings, $10, and we'll have sweet treats, and the Brad Bennett punch will be served.
0: Oh, pomegranate blueberry. Love
1: it. That's it, baby. And anybody that shows up in a costume of any kind, I have a wide bandwidth there. You could just kind of put a scarf on your neck, and I'll give you a prize.
0: Ooh.
1: Everybody gets a little something. Yeah. And we're going to have a good time and celebrate the season with sweet treats and punch and live music and little readings for people that aren't expensive. And like I said, wear a costume. Get into the spirit of the season. It's going to be a lot of fun. That's Friday, October 30th from about 10 to 4.
0: Okay. October 30th, 10 to 4 at Lady O'Collett's Emporium. Now, you're going to give out candy, I would assume, or little treats of some sort?
1: Oh, gosh. Understatement. Everybody can...
0: What is your go-to candy to give out? Do you have one? Usually, everybody has something.
1: Well, I like to give people the good stuff, like Snickers and Milky Way.
0: Oh, man.
1: And Three Musketeers. And you know what I mean?
0: Yeah.
1: Maybe little bags of M&Ms.
0: Do.
1: Because those are the gold bars standard there. You know, everybody wants the good ones,
0: yep.
1: You know. My favorite candy is a Carmelo. What's yours?
0: Well, I used to like Twix, but I'm not so much into Twix anymore. Right now, this year, I'm giving out those pumpkins that are, are they made by? They got a caramel inside and a chocolate outside.
1: Brock's or...
0: Yeah, I believe that's it. I believe that's
1: it. Bill brings those home. They're sinful. They're just so good.
0: They are.
1: Yeah, we like those. Caramel. I love caramel with anything. So, absolutely.
0: I got a neighbor that lives close to me here that has foster children. Him and his wife take in 5 or 6 foster children. They do a beautiful job. And, in fact, one of the foster kids is a... United States world-class gymnast. She's like 12 years old, and she's just something else.
1: But
0: they go nuts for Halloween. They got their whole yard decorated. They must have it looked to me originally when I first saw it, it looked like about a 12 or 15 foot high orange phallic symbol, but it was pumpkins on top of pumpkins on top of pumpkins.
1: You're such a Marine. You are such
0: I
1: a
0: know.
1: Marine. Yeah, stays with you, baby. Yeah, but it's just the fun time of year, you know, the leaves fall and there's a little crack in the air and the spooky season is fun to get all warm and maybe have some hot cider and watch a nice movie or something. And everybody just resonate with the season and sink into these times that we have. That's one of the reasons we live in Minnesota and Wisconsin and Michigan is it's like a Chinese buffet. There's a little something for everybody. You know?
0: Well, and you can dress up warm and still put a costume on that time of year, so it becomes
1: right.
0: just
1: and,
0: a kind
1: and,
0: of a
1: know,
0: festival time.
1: Remember the blizzard of 91?
0: Oh,
1: we
0: God,
1: playing,
0: do I
1: our
0: ever.
1: Our band Hostage was playing, and we had two people, because it was just coming down. And the two people that showed up was a gorilla suit and then a Dracula in a snowmobile suit. So that was...
0: I love it. I actually couldn't even hardly get around that night because I had a two-wheel drive car, and one of the other school board members had a four-wheel drive, and he picked me up and took me home with the kids and stuff. So it was a nice deal. And then we just locked in for 2 days
1: because
0: it just kept coming down.
1: It kept coming. We were in Superior, and we almost couldn't make it, you know, home.
0: Yeah.
1: It was Halloween of 91.
0: So Lady O'Collett's will be open tomorrow and Friday at regular hours, and you'll be able to have a lot of good stuff going on. You know, you told me something. Do you have smaller witch balls now, too, that are not as big as the original ones?
1: They're like a 3.5 to 4 inch diameter in raspberry and blueberry, and they have like white veil netting on them. And people really love them. They're just beautiful. These little, they called veiled raspberry and veiled blueberry.
0: Sounds fantastic. Well, Lady O'Collett, I got to run. We got to up against a commercial here. I thank you so much for your time, and happy Halloween to you.
1: You too.
0: Kenny, we got to take our first break.
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0: KDAL time is 11:32. We'll take down that music of the one, the only, Mr. Bob Dylan. And Brad, it is 53 right now in Canal Park. Winds are out of the northwest at about 5 miles an hour. And yesterday in Duluth, oh boy, we're 51 was the high yesterday. We were actually below normal for once. 54 is the normal high, but yeah, 51 yesterday, and 80 is the record high for today, October 14th. 80, back in 1947.
1: Wow. Right at the end of the world, big World War II.
0: Oh, and on this day.
1: Or as Ilhan Omar calls it, World War XI.
0: Yeah, isn't that something? Also on this day, October 14th, we got 2 inches of snow in 2022.
1: Yeah. That was the start of it, wasn't it?
0: So chalk up a loss for our hockey boys last night in Winnipeg.
1: The new backup goalie we have. Yeah. I don't know.
0: Yeah.
1: It was his first game, it's not his first game. He's been with like 5 or 6 different teams over his career.
0: Right.
1: And his home, I guess, is right close to Winnipeg there, so he had his whole family there. They thought he would have really played well, but he didn't. And I don't know. Now,
0: Winnipeg played a good game, by the way. I mean, they played a solid game.
1: They did, yes. And I hadn't seen Winnipeg play in a while. And I didn't realize they're quite as quick as they are. They're a very quick team.
0: Well, they got all those former Bulldogs, Koepke and Pionk.
1: Pionk, yep. Was he the kid from up in Proctor?
0: Pionk? Hermantown. He might be a Hermantown or a Proctor. I don't know. I want to be careful.
1: Transfer.
0: I think there's some kids that end up in Hermantown that are from Proctor. But anyways, we're not going to hold that against them, and I could be wrong. I don't know. But
1: you know, I want to go back to this thing real quick. I know we got to go to NBC News. So when we come back from our NBC News break, I want to go back to the story because I want to read you just one sentence to give you an idea of what is happening in France. This new political group called France Unbound that has been formulated by a former member of the Democratic Socialist Party who turned Trotskyite. They founded this party in 2016. They founded the France Unbound. Since then, it has increasingly urged hatred towards the police, repeatedly declaring at public rallies that police officers are murderers and used the slogan, "The police kill." Now, does that sound vaguely familiar without them going too in-depth last night? But we might have a couple of city councilors that are following this trend a little bit, that police are bad and you shouldn't even fund them. You shouldn't give them money. You shouldn't do anything. Just saying. Let's go to NBC News and then we'll come back with more of this.
2: 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I'm Chris Caraccio.
3: New inflation numbers are coming in a bit hotter than expected. The consumer price index for September rose to a 12-month rate of 3.7%. Wall Street analysts had expected it to come in at 3.6%. Soaring energy costs are mainly the reason for the inflation uptick, with gasoline prices up 9.1%. Food prices were up 2.5% from a year ago. President Trump will be stumping in 2 states later today. He'll be in Arizona, then Montana, as he continues his midterm blitz. Future stops are planned in Kentucky, Kansas, North Carolina, and elsewhere. Americans will spend an estimated $13.5 billion on Halloween this year. That's according to the National Retail Federation, which expects spending to increase this year by some $400 million. Some 3/4 of consumers say they plan to celebrate, which includes everything from handing out candy and carving pumpkins to watching scary movies and, of course, dressing up in costumes. I'm Chris Caraccio, NBC News Radio.
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6: Okay, but he's at least made changes so it doesn't happen again, right?
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6: So, what exactly is Grant Housechild doing down in St. Paul?
7: Not sure, but he's not stopping fraud.
6: 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Well, it sounds like Grant Housechild is not getting my vote again.
7: That makes two of us.
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10: $9 billion in fraud and counting. Tim Walz and Democrats did nothing to stop the fraud. In fact, they allowed it. Now, Aaron Schwager wants to join them at the Capitol. Politicians like Schwager voted against holding government officials accountable, against stopping the fraud, and against property tax relief. Schwager will stand with politicians, not us. On November 3rd, vote no on Aaron Schwager for state representative.
11: 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It is not coordinated with or approved by any candidate, nor is any candidate responsible for it.
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0: KDAL time is 11:39, 54 at Sky Harbor Airport. Winds are calm at Sky Harbor, and we're looking for a high today near Sky Harbor Airport, right around 54, so we're there. Tonight, partly cloudy, 39, and then tomorrow, Brad, there's going to be a slight chance of showers and showers in the morning, and then showers likely in the afternoon, and a high tomorrow of 54. And Friday, mostly sunny, windy, and a high of 50.
1: So we're kind of stuck in that 50 rut right now, aren't we?
0: Saturday, sunny and breezy, 58.
1: Well, that's better.
0: Sunday,
1: that's creeping up.
0: Sunny and breezy, and a high of 62 on Sunday.
1: Who do our undefeated Vikings play this week, by the way?
0: We have a bye week.
1: There we go. We're not going to lose again.
0: No, no, no. As a matter of fact, I do believe that all the teams in the NFC, let's see, the Vikings have a bye. Who do the Chicago Bears play? The Chicago Bears, okay, they're going to be playing at Atlanta.
1: Ooh.
0: Okay. And then okay. Detroit, they have a bye. Their bye is this week as well. The next game for Detroit is going to be against Green Bay, October 25th.
1: Does Green Bay have a bye then, too?
0: And that's a Detroit home game. Do I have the Green Bay schedule? I guess I do. I've got so much going on here, Brad.
1: Yeah.
0: You know, and I'll be honest with you. I got to just say this. It interrupts my show work. I'm just... It does. It does. And it's just... I'm just going to stop right there.
1: Okay.
0: But what were we talking about now? The Green Bay.
1: The Green Bay Packers. If they had a bye as well.
0: Green Bay has, what are they doing? This is a Sunday. They're going to be, no bye for the Packers this Sunday. They're going to be hosting the Dallas Cowboys.
1: Ooh.
0: Coverage starts at 5 o'clock on WDSM, 7:10 a.m. the game, 5 o'clock coverage.
1: That's going to be a game to watch.
0: Well, it's going to be a rematch of the Ice Bowl. Well, not
1: yeah,
0: exactly.
1: You remember that?
0: No, I don't remember that.
1: I do. Well, anyway, let me go back real quick to this France Unbowed, because this is a show or an indication of where we're going to end up in this country if we don't get a grip on things. Because what has happened in France is they have They have allowed massive migration to come into the country, and they've allowed them to settle into certain click areas around the country, which they have now taken over as almost hostels. And the police are afraid to go into those areas. Now, as this France Unbound grew with this with the former Jean-Luc Mélenchon, he invited other radicals into the party with him, and their slogan became "The police kill. We don't want to support police." One of the people he brought in engaged in violence and has paved the way for Raphael Arnault, the founder of the Young Guard, one of France's leading Antifa groups. Remember Antifa? We've had them in this country. We have them still. To become a member of parliament, the Young Guardians incited violence and has physically assaulted what they consider right-wing individuals. Several of its members beat to death a young conservative Catholic named Quentin Durang in Lyon, France, in February 12th of 2026. Two paramilitary assailants that are part of Raphael Arnault's group have been charged with intentional homicide and placed in pretrial detention. Mélenchon, the leader of this France Unbound, over the years has made no secret of his desire for a radical transformation of France. Great replacement of the native French population with a new demographics from the Muslim world that would constitute what he calls the new France. He has forged ties with Islamists and pro-Palestinian movements. He's recruited Riam Hassan, a Syrian-born young woman of Palestinian and Kurdish ancestry, who frequently appears by his side wearing a kifa, the Palestinian headscarf thing made popular by Yasser Arafat. Now, France Unbound, in fact, is the only major French party whose leaders have refused to call Hamas a terrorist organization. With anti-Semite widespread among young Muslims living in France's what they call 751 no-go zones, they have that many no-go zones, 751 suburban enclaves where police no longer venture and where Muslim gangs and radical imams hold sway. You know, the only in this story, they talked about things like, for example, it appears like this is a high school, kids in high schools, except he said one thing. High school students seeing better education conditions have no reason to wave Palestinian flags or shout "Free Palestine, we're the children of Gaza." Why would they be yelling that if they were really looking for better education conditions? And why would the hatred that they have spill over onto assaulting and murdering two teachers? One Samuel Paty was beheaded in 2020, and Dominique Bernard had his throat slit in 2023. This was the first time in France so many police officers, teachers, firefighters, and fire trucks have been attacked during riots. Not only have the Palestinian cause, but also the Islamic terrorism happened. So many people have turned against Jewish children, rabbis, and schools. It's just crazy what is happening in France. And you know, what has been the backslash of it, or the backblast of it, is the growth of a woman named Marie Le Pen, who has a very good chance of winning the presidency in France, because the mainstream elder population of France, or mainstream regular population, has decided they don't want this anymore. Because France has been split effectively into two populations, one attached to law, order, and France's culturally identity, the other is the no-go zones and the Islamic neighborhoods participating in riots. They claim to represent the new France that Melanchthon is involving. The police, who stand for law and order, face a government and a president that appears paralyzed by the unfolding events. The violent leftists and the Muslims participating in the riots confront the police on an everyday basis, and the police, they're almost frightened to respond because they constantly get harangued and threatened that, oh, the police are picking on us and they're beating up on us. But these new groups have large quantities of weapons and appear at rallies armed like a military unit. And they're not involved in improved education. They're really involved in drug trafficking, according to all the organizations that write on what's going on in France. So when you look at France and the United States, some of the same things are happening. We have deep pockets. Look at Michigan. Look at some of the areas in Michigan. Dearborn, Michigan, the home originally of Ford Motors, where Henry Ford himself lived for a long time. You now have street signs in Dearborn, Michigan, that have a name on it that's been there for hundreds of years, calling it such and such street or such and such boulevard, and yet they've put other signs above the street signs with names of Islamic and Muslim areas. It's frightening what is happening in some of those areas. You have, in France right now, you have several communist youth movements and a Muslim student association, 15 different youth groups, and a network of 50 groups, they claim, at least 50 groups, 35 adult groups, including dozens of labor unions, 8 communist or socialist organizations, 5 other groups spanning other issues, but they all want to overturn France. You have the French Communist Party, one Palestinian advisory group that is called what they ask for as the Red-Green Alliance. Red-Green is the ecosystem that disputes the chokehold on the country, such as the Brooklyn Bridge, college campuses, and congressional hearings. The communist red and the Islamic greens have nothing in common but a common enemy, Judeo-Christians. And that's what is happening in France. Their goal is to dismantle the France government completely. And believe it or not, one of the only saving factors might be Marie Le Pen and her conservative party that appears like it is gaining more and more ground almost every day because the regular-leaning French are fearful of losing everything they have. Anyway, we got to go to our Minnesota news break, but before we do that, I want to remind all of our listeners, if you have started to see, let's say a couple of things. Maybe your siding is starting to show wear and tear. 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
12: This is Minnesota News Network. I'm John Anderson. Minnesota has seen a dramatic decline in veteran homelessness over the past several years. Department of Veterans Affairs Commissioner Brad Lindsay says Minnesota has functionally ended veteran homelessness.
13: At a time when homelessness is rising across the country, we've turned the tide. Since 2023, veterans homelessness has been reduced by 55%. Chronic veteran homelessness has been reduced by an astonishing 96%.
12: According to a statement from Governor Walz's office, over 5,000 veterans have avoided experiencing homelessness since 2019. Thousands of sandhill cranes are expected to gather at Sherburne National Wildlife Refuge in the coming weeks as they prepare to migrate south for winter. From mid-October through early November, the birds stay overnight in wetlands and forage in harvested fields during the day. The best viewing times are at sunrise and sunset. This is MNN.
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0: KDAL, the Drifters. I'm sorry, Cliff Richard and the Drifters. Time there is 11:56. That song there, Brad, Move It, came out in 1958, considered to be the first British rock and roll song. There you go. We'll just bring that down. But
1: I can believe that. It's
0: Cliff
1: got
0: Richard,
1: that kind of a early Beatles beat to it. Yeah.
0: And that's something.
1: Very nice. Well, you know, we're concerned here with the political election in Minnesota as well as the national, but we also pay attention to Wisconsin because they're so close, right on our border here. And, of course, Tom Tiffany, who's been on our show a number of times, is doing quite well over there. And I got his latest report this morning. Tom Tiffany's campaign for governor released a new statewide ad outlining his proposal to lower taxes, put more money back in the pockets of hardworking Wisconsinites, and make Wisconsin more affordable for everybody. The ad focuses on Tiffany's affordability agenda, including cutting income taxes by 10% for working families earning less than $150,000. In other words, he's basically saying, and I think this is right, that those of you that are extremely rich, you've earned your way, you don't need a tax cut. But the regular people do. Returning the state's budget surplus to taxpayers and ending the 400-year property tax increase. You know that it's been that long since we've had a property tax decrease in Wisconsin? Wisconsin families don't need government taking more of their money. They need relief. My plan would cut income taxes for working families, return every dollar of the state's surplus to taxpayers, and end the 400-year property tax increase. So that's what you're hearing from Tom Tiffany, and it's going to be very interesting to see when you look at some of the things that are coming out of Mr. Crowley's headquarters. You wonder how that guy's even getting any support at all, but he's still hanging in there. And it's only, what have we got, Kenny? 2.5 weeks now until we get to Election Day? Something like that. Today is the 14th. Yeah, it's coming up on her very, very quick. Well, listen, we've got a lot more to get into. In fact, we want to get into some of the Minnesota races and what's happening. A lot of changes, a lot of things happening there as well. And we will get into them when we come back with our number two. And we'll also continue to talk a little bit about additional information that is coming out on this raid yesterday on Ilhan Omar's home in Washington, D.C. So please get some coffee and join us back here very quickly when we come back with the next hour on Sound Off here on KDAL Northland News Radio.

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1: 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I'm Chris Caraggio.
2: President Trump is set to visit more states today as he continues to campaign for GOP candidates ahead of the midterms. NBC's Garrett Hake reports that last night, Trump was rallying Republicans in the last frontier.
3: The president campaigning in Alaska on behalf of embattled Republican Senator Dan Sullivan, locked in a tight re-election race with Democrat Mary Peltola.
4: I'm here because he's one of the best senators that you have. One of the most respected senators that there is in Washington.
2: After spending the night in Las Vegas, Trump is now heading to Bullhead City, Arizona for a rally in which Congressman Andy Biggs, the Republican nominee in the state's governor's race, will also be speaking. Trump then heads to Montana for a rally with congressional candidate Aaron Flint. Pope Leo is walking and eating regularly following his lung cancer surgery yesterday. His doctors provided an update on his recovery a day after having a cancerous growth removed from his lung. The 71-year-old Pontiff's blood tests and chest x-ray came back normal, the doctor said. The Vatican has not yet provided any information on the size of the tumor or if it had spread. New inflation numbers are coming in a bit hotter than expected. Jennifer Kuiper with more.
5: The consumer price index for September rose to a 12-month rate of 3.7%. Wall Street analysts had expected it to come in at 3.6%. Soaring energy costs are mainly the reason for the inflation uptick, with gas prices up just over 9%. Food prices are up 2.5% from a year ago.
2: President Trump is being urged by senators from both sides of the aisle to reverse his agreement to ease restrictions on Russian diesel exports. The lawmakers warned the deal could provide Russia with additional revenue to support its ongoing war against Ukraine while doing little to lower fuel prices for Americans. The senators, including 6 Democrats and 6 Republicans, wrote in a letter to Trump that easing the restrictions could undermine efforts to pressure Moscow over its invasion of Ukraine.
1: I'm Chris Caraggio, NBC News Radio.
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2: New York's Democratic Governor Kathy Hochul and her Republican challenger Bruce Blakeman squared off last night for their only debate of the election cycle.
10: You are the president of the fan club for Donald Trump. It's absurd how adoring you are of him.
2: Blakeman and Hochul discussed a number of topics last evening, especially ICE and immigration policy. They also talked taxes, prices, energy costs, data centers, regulation, affordability, and more. During all that, they each tried to link the other to someone else. Blakeman frequently tried to tie Hochul to New York City Mayor Zohran Mamdani, who he called an anti-Semite, while Hochul kept connecting Blakeman to President Trump. A California power company says about 70,000 customers in 29 counties could lose electricity beginning today. PG&E says the power shutoffs come as strong winds and dry vegetation increase the risk of wildfires across the state. The shutoffs could continue through Saturday afternoon. Americans will spend an estimated $13.5 billion celebrating Halloween this year. Matt Mattinson has more.
11: That's according to the National Retail Federation, which expects spending to increase this year by some $400 million. Some three-quarters of consumers say they plan to celebrate. That includes everything from handing out candy and carving pumpkins to watching scary movies and dressing up in costumes.
2: The American League Championship Series is even at one game apiece after the Tampa Bay Rays took down the Guardians last night 3-1 in Game 2 from Tropicana Field. The best-of-seven series will now shift to Cleveland for Game 3 tomorrow. The Los Angeles Dodgers have made a decision on Shohei Ohtani. The superstar will stay in the lineup tonight when they host the Brewers for Game 3 of the National League Championship Series. Manager Dave Roberts says the 32-year-old is adamant that he's healthy and close to breaking out of a prolonged slump at the plate. The defending back-to-back champion Dodgers are down 0-2 in this series. They'll send lefty Blake Snell to the mound tonight. Milwaukee will hand the ball to fellow southpaw Robert Gasser. First pitch is set for 8 p.m. Eastern. I'm Chris Caraggio, NBC News Radio.
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15: Another day with mostly cloudy skies are expected across the region, but we will see somewhat decreasing cloud cover as we head into the late afternoon as well as into the evening hours. High temperatures today will be ranging from the upper 40s down to about the mid-50s once again, and winds will become light and variable heading into this afternoon. Rain chances will return to the Northland heading to tomorrow, especially during the PM hours. With the morning news now, I'm meteorologist Brendan Pham for 610 and FM 103.9 KDAL.
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16: For United States.
17: Well,
18: there you are. You snuck up on me.
17: I did. I snuck up.
18: What day is today? Today's the 14th.
17: Today's hump day.
18: Yeah, 20 days until election day.
17: Can you believe that? Did you happen to hear, by the way, or were you busy with other things while the Minnesota news was on? But the state of Minnesota was somehow taking credit for the decrease in veterans' homelessness.
18: Yeah,
17: and they were making a big deal about that. And
18: don't you think it's a big deal though, Brad?
17: Oh, I do.
18: Yeah,
17: but I don't think it's responsible for the state of Minnesota as much as it is for people like Durbin Keeney, bless his soul, who's since passed away, who saw and looked and found that there was a need for transitional housing for veterans. And he's the guy that really pushed and had that concept here in Minnesota. We still have a very nice veterans facility located out in the West End, or West Duluth, actually, that takes veterans, keeps them in transitional housing, then finds them job placements, moves them on. And they patterned that the same thing down in the Twin Cities area. So, you know, I think it's unfortunate that Durbin passed away that many years ago. And he didn't really, well, he kind of got to see the fruits of his labor, but it was really a huge effort on him and a number of other veterans' parts. And I remember going to so many meetings back with Governor Pawlenty, and it was always fun at those when Pawlenty decided he was going to fund a veterans' veteran cemetery up here in northern Minnesota. He would always point at Durbin and he'd say, "And you're going to be the first one to go into that cemetery." He did it jokingly. He wasn't threatening that was the way it was going to be, but that's where he did end up, in the veteran cemetery up here. So, but hats off to guys like Durbin Keeney for pushing. What they found is that You can't just give home. You can't give people housing. You got to make them responsible for it. And that's what happens at this program out in the far or out in West Duluth, is those guys that are in that system, guys and gals, by the way, veterans that are in that system, are made responsible to help keep the place clean, keep their units clean. They have to go through job training. They have to go through programs on how to apply for jobs, how to interview for jobs. So it's not just that the state was doing a wonderful job.
18: Well, you said hats off to Durbin Keeney. Didn't he used to wear like an Indiana Jones-style hat, if I recall?
17: Kind of. Yeah, I do remember him wearing a hat a lot.
18: Okay.
17: Not so much a hat. A hat I visualize as like a baseball cap.
18: Oh, no.
17: Had a visor all the way around it.
18: Yeah, like a fedora or something. See, you know, Brad, do the dwindling numbers, and I'm just going to say this, are veteran numbers dwindling just...
17: Yes.
18: For
17: yeah, they are.
18: The reason that there haven't been a lot of wars, per se.
17: Well, exactly. And that's a good thing, and America should be proud of that. And I think even when you look at, for example, this conflict right now in Iran, you're not seeing ground forces in there or anything like that. So there will be some veterans coming out of that, but the, I don't know, I had a talk with one of my doctors. I have more than one doctor at the VA, but I had a talk with one of my doctors the other day, and he said the same thing. He said, you know, we have built some beautiful facilities here. We've built some of the best lab facilities in the country here, but we're finding that we're having a hard time. The veteran community is getting older. Most of our veterans now, instead of World War II vets, are Vietnam veterans, the older ones.
18: Well,
17: and there's not that many younger, newer vets coming in.
18: You know, I think that this is a good thing. It certainly is positive. And from what I can find is that Minnesota has become the fifth state to reach this milestone of effectively ending veteran homelessness. Now, the state, the current numbers, roughly 100 to 160 veterans remain on the state's homeless registry, which means right. Veteran homelessness is treated as rare, brief, and non-recurring.
17: Yeah, and that's a big difference. And that's what you find with that unit out in West Duluth, too, is the... What they do is they take veterans in. You know, you get people, for example, you might get a veteran that was in a family situation. Him and his wife get divorced. He's out on his own. Instead of going homeless, he goes into the system there, and over a short period of time, they get him the skills that he needs to get out and find a permanent job, and then they give him temporary housing until he can get up on his feet or her up on her feet and get into a permanent situation. And that's a good route to go. And that's what we're seeing across the country. The programs that are least effective are the ones where they're just building these massive units and say, if you're a veteran, you can come in and live there. And they don't have any programs to try to get them out of that assisted living. And if you've got a young veteran, the best thing you can do is teach him that he or she has a future outside of the military settings.
18: Now, MACV, that's transitioning.
17: Yes.
18: Okay. Right. All right. Yeah. Rental assistance and what have you.
17: Right.
18: Okay.
17: Right.
18: Legal support.
17: Yeah, legal support, training, job training, job placements, those kinds of things.
18: Gotcha.
17: Well, anyway, we've got a caller on the line, Al from over in Superior, that would like to talk about health care costs. And health care costs overall, Al, are, you know, they're a big part of the budget of a lot of people, aren't they?
19: Yeah. Hey, thanks for taking my call.
17: Sure.
19: Yeah. I guess what I wanted to touch on is I'll throw a scenario out here and then kind of talk about a few comments here, and I think everybody kind of gets this idea. So for example, like I have a relative who needed to get a cataract surgery. So he did some pricing, and, you know, cataract, that's, you know, where you have the lens issue with your eye, right? The lens gets kind of clouded up. But anyways, so he called Essentia. And, yeah, I'm going to call on Essentia here a little bit. So, you know, they called him up and asked him, hey, what would it cost to do this here if you did the surgery at Essentia? Okay, and so they called him up, got the pricing. And I'm sure you could call him up and just get an idea of this too, but they quoted him at about, for the eye surgery for one cataract and one eye, it'd be about $43,000. Now, some of that is like, I think it's like $18,000 to $20,000 is the facility fee. So that's just for Essentia. And then the other portion of that goes to the, you know, the doctor and the staff and the people who do the work and such like that. Sure. So I'm looking at this here. And then if you compare it to a non-standard, you know, non-standard hospital or just, one of the surgery facilities in town, I think it came closer to about $18,000. They don't have a huge facility chunk charge in there. So what I wanted to comment on is now, obviously, if you're looking to save money, I mean, you probably want to go to a place where there's, you know, there isn't the big, you know, write up here. But this goes to the point. Let's go back to the Affordable Care Act, Obamacare, right? So the Affordable Care Act has set up these structural problems. So number one, we have you know, people paying for insurances that they aren't going to use. So their premiums are inflated. Okay. And then on top of that, you have structural regulations within the Affordable Care Act that are, you know, forcing insurance companies to, you know, there are fewer insurance companies now. So some have gotten out of the game. There's fewer insurers. And then also you have consolidation in providers, right? So Essentia just announced here recently they want to merge with Health Partners. Now that's a big problem too, because it's going to make their overall expense structure is different. Now it might save them money internally, but the idea is that how is it going to affect the money and facility fees that they already use? Because remember, the Affordable Care Act is setting up these unnatural regulations into how some of these facilities operate themselves. Now, I think to kind of tie this together, I'll just say this, that regulation and these laws, the Affordable Care Act, namely, is causing these distortions, causing these problems, causing expenses, and inflating everybody's costs of insurance and healthcare and healthcare. It just, you know, we need to encourage people to either break this up or shop around. You know, I mean, there's like these online options. You can get online consultations with Amazon or with GoldCare. I mean, there's some of these online options where you can totally bypass, you know, 80-90% of this. And if you need to have emergency access, keep your catastrophic component, you know, and.

0: one of the first guys that came out and said, we need a Medicare for all. Everybody's got to have a Medicare for all. That price tag of that of Bernie Sanders' program at that time, back in, well, that was about 10 or 12 years ago, was $32.6 trillion over the program's first decade. That was what the Wall Street Journal put as a price tag on it. Other estimates have found similar numbers, while others have said the price tag could go as high as $36 trillion or higher. Now, Al-Sayed has never offered a detailed proposal from Michigan on his. He just keeps saying that, well, we got to have Medicare for all. Well, and he says, when they ask him, how are you going to pay for that? He says, well, we're going to charge the rich people in the state of Michigan. We're going to charge them, Michigan families, anything making over $100,000 a year. Well, when you look at the numbers just don't add up, even looking at that kind of a thing. Al-Sayed cannot solve the massive financial problem. He talks about, we're going to go in and we're going to return about $4.6 trillion by taxing billionaires. He calls it return instead of taxation. It's return. We're going to return, almost like the money belongs to the government in the first place, which it doesn't. Billionaires maybe made it, and they took it, but Al-Sayed said he's going to return it, meaning he's going to take the money from the rich. And even if you did that, let's say Al-Sayed cannot solve the massive math problem. In his proposal, let's start with the facts. If you had every billionaire in America, if you taxed all of them, it would add up to somewhere about $8 to $9 trillion. That's everything they own, if you taxed everything. In other words, their investments, their property, everything.
1: You know, Brad,
0: that's nothing.
1: It finally struck me here a few weeks back when you've got Bernie Sanders, and these are the Democrats that are saying this about, we're just going to tax, the wealthy.
0: Yeah.
1: Okay. This is against what the Bible says, Brad.
0: Of course it is.
1: Envy. Of course it is. To envy someone's wealth, Brad. Because why? Because they're not as wealthy. You have more than I have. The Bible says, thou shalt not covet
0: thy neighbor's property.
1: And that's where we're at, Brad. Yeah, don't covet your neighbor's house, wife, or possessions.
0: Exactly.
1: And there's
0: and
1: more.
0: If you do the math, if you do the math for Bernie Sanders or Al-Sayed or any of them, the government could confiscate every penny that every billionaire has, and it would not be enough to pay for more than a few years of Medicare.
1: And why should they pay in
0: so
1: the first place?
0: What?
1: Just because they're wealthy? You know, not every one of us, but a lot of us, we go to the gas station, Brad, and we spend $2 to buy a lottery ticket, hoping we can win millions.
0: Exactly.
1: Now, again, that money, if you win it, it gets heavily taxed. But should the money that you're left over with, should that get even more taxed because you're wealthy?
0: No, not in my estimation anyway.
1: I'm just tired of this left policy. We'll just tax the rich.
0: You've got people like Kenny said. You've got people like Bernie Sanders and Representative Ro Khanna out of California.
1: They're all rich.
0: Constantly.
1: They're rich.
0: Yeah, they are rich. They are rich, and yet they keep talking about making billionaires pay their fair share. Well, if you imposed let's say a 5% annual wealth tax on billionaires, that would only raise federally about $4.6 trillion over 10 years, which is not even a drop in the bucket for what Medicare for All would cost. So I don't know the answer. I'm not a genius by any stretch of the imagination, but there has to be a simpler way, and I don't know what it is. I look at some of these Christian programs where Christians all get together and they help each other with their medical expenses. And

0: And it's like an insurance program, but they all kick in X amount of money, and it seems to work. And I don't know if maybe that is a system. We're going to have a person on with us in the last hour that's going to talk about some interesting concepts with sharing medical costs. So you might want to listen to that. But the wealth tax is not the issue. You know, it raises even a bigger problem by serving a powerful indictment
1: for billionaires. Like idiots.
0: Exactly.
1: Control your spending. Control your output.
0: Well, and now, in election year right now, you've got the left out there running around saying, oh, they're trying to cut so many people off of Medicare and Medicaid. They're cutting the people off that shouldn't be there at all, that don't even have a Social Security number, that have been ripping us off. Again, I go back to that story I used yesterday, where where Center Square did a study of the foundation of government accountability, and they found that in all of the major programs, about $521 billion annually are being lost to fraud, to people that are setting up fictitious companies that are billing the government for work that was never done or people that were never fed. And the fraud, and that's only the fraud we know about. Over five federal agencies, there's only five federal agencies that have a bigger budget than the amount of money we're wasting every year, $521 billion. Now, of more than 2,200 federal payment programs, there are only 64 who review their own programs for improper payments. What is with that? 64 programs actually review to see, and some of the bigger ones, of course, a fraud, Medicare, food stamps, Medicaid, earned income tax credits. Those things are just eating us up alive. There's huge losses. When they were checking on some of these programs, they added, pointing to Minnesota as a particular area of concern, of course, but they reported highlighted California, Illinois, Colorado, Maine, New York, 21 states. Now listen to this very carefully. All those states that I just gave you, Minnesota included, California, those are 21 states that refuse to cooperate with the federal efforts to vet their food stamp program for fraud. In the 29 states that did cooperate, they found the U.S. Department of Agriculture discovered 186,000 dead enrollees, 500,000 people collecting benefits in two states at once. See, if we just could control the waste, fraud, and abuse, we would probably have enough money to take care of all those that really need it. Anyway, we got to go to our first break here, folks. We're running behind. We'll be back.
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0: KTAL time is 12:50 at the National Weather Service. 50 degrees, Brad, at the National Weather Service. 55 at Canal Park. Light southeast wind, and it's a bit overcast. I see a little sunshine trying to peek through there, but I ain't complaining about this. Because, Brad, in not too long a time, we're going to be 70 degrees colder.
1: Oh, Kenny, come on.
0: That's Dano's favorite temperatures when it gets below zero, right, Dano?
2: You got that right.
1: You don't really care, do you, Dano? You just stay inside and you stay warm.
2: Yeah, I don't really have to go anywhere. I want to say one quick thing on the food stamp thing. How to bring that under control is to put a picture on the card.
1: Exactly.
2: It's that simple. But see, you have to realize that the Democrats' whole progress is to get everybody on the take.
1: Yes.
2: And that's how you become a socialist country.
1: And then they can control the voting by bringing in massive amounts of immigration and giving them all kinds of benefits, and then they will continue to vote Democrat, too.
2: Right. And I want to talk one thing that you were talking about with France and how they can't do this and do that.
1: Right.
2: I want to ask you a question. What about our changing times? What would have happened to the officers that killed Bonnie and Clyde the way they did if they did it today?
1: Oh, Chris, they'd be before a judge, before some kind of tribunal that would say that they were inhumane and they caused such horrific loss to them. Let's be honest, during that period of time, there were a lot of people that held Bonnie and Clyde up on a throne because it was during the Depression. And a lot of people looked at Banks as the culprits that came and kicked grandma out of her home and absconded her home for non-payment.
2: Yep. And they took them out, and that was the end of it. I mean, you could even go back farther. What would have happened to Wyatt Earp if you would have killed all them people at the OK Corral if you did it today?
1: You see that happening today, don't you, Dano? We saw it happen with that woman that they tried to execute down in it was whatever state it was, Tennessee or whatever.
2: Yeah.
1: You know, that woman was a brutal murderer of a young girl back when they were in school. She crushed her skull with a rock and then dug a piece of her skull out and used it as a almost like a red badge of courage, walked around school showing, here's a part of what's-her-name skull. I killed her. I crushed her.
2: But the trouble is,
1: yet people were concerned, we didn't execute her. Now she's going to have to live with the fact she's going to be disfigured and she's going to have a hard time in life. And she should have been dead.
2: That's right. And the trouble is, and I said this before, we have too many types of murder. If you murder somebody, it's murder. I don't care if you intended to do it, did it by accident, it's murder. And that cuts down on all this. We also make it affect that if you murder somebody, you're already nuts. We just have to figure out what we're going to do with you.
1: Exactly. How far nuts you are. And
2: you don't have to figure out how far. You're nuts. Now we're going to put you in jail forever or kill you.
1: Oh,
2: and
1: man.
2: The trouble is, and you only get one appeal. It doesn't go
1: for
2: 20 years.
1: Yeah, that's the problem here in our court system today as we go through appeal after appeal after appeal. And even when the person is in the stretcher on death row being locked down to receive the pentothal or whatever to put them away, we're still trying to get a governor or something on the phone to let them off. We do go too far in this country, I think.
2: Yes, it's really ridiculous. There was a time when we, when the judge, if you go back many, many years to the Old West, and the guy was found guilty and they were going to hang him, the judge always said, you will hang by the neck until you are dead, dead, dead.
1: Dead. That's right.
2: If they fail the first time, they got two more.
1: Well, there are some answers, Northlanders. There are some ways that we can fix this system. And we're up against an NBC news break here. But when we come back from that, I do want to talk a little bit, because there are some very common sense solutions that are already starting to happen. And I'm gonna make Democrats really angry right now, Dano, because Donald Trump is putting them in place. So we'll talk about it when we come back after NBC News.
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4: President Trump is set to visit more states today as he continues to campaign for GOP candidates ahead of the midterms. Trump is now heading to Bullhead City, Arizona for a rally in which Congressman Andy Biggs, the Republican nominee in the state's governor's race, will also be speaking. Trump then heads to Montana for a rally with congressional candidate Aaron Flint. Pope Leo is walking and eating regularly following his lung cancer surgery yesterday. His doctors provided an update on his recovery a day after having a cancerous growth removed from his lung. The 71-year-old pontiff's blood tests and chest x-ray came back normal, the doctor said. The Vatican has not yet provided any information on the size of the tumor or if it had spread. The consumer price index for September rose to a 12-month rate of 3.7%. Wall Street analysts had expected it to come in at 3.6%. Soaring energy costs are mainly the reason for the inflation uptick, with gas prices up 9.1%. I'm Chris Caraccio, NBC News Radio.
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16: 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Once you get down below that 60 point, you've got a lot of mass there. It isn't going to happen immediately that it's going to get cold and freeze up on you. But if you have a heater, you can put one in your bedroom or a room anyway where you can be comfortable, and another one down by your water pipes and that where you can do that. 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It's going to put heat in the other areas too. Can be a little bit uncomfortable sometimes, but you'll make it through. 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
15: Thanks, Bruce.
16: Take care.
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0: KDAL time is 12:42. I'm going to go to Connell Park. I'm going to go to the Army Corps of Engineers. Air temp, 54 degrees. Winds are relatively light, but now they're out of the east, southeast. Little
1: now, what's the water temp? The air temp is 54. What's the water temp?
0: Well, I'm glad you asked, Brad. It is 58 on the water
1: temp. It's warmer in the water than it is out of the water.
0: There you go. The fishes love it.
1: Well, I'll tell you what, folks. I gotta remind people, because the other day we were talking to Jeff Nelson from over at Empire Roofing, and he informed us it's not too late to get your roof inspected by a professional free of charge. You can still do it right now if you get a hold of Empire Roofing by calling them at 218-480-8720. That's 218-480-8720. If you call them and say, you know what, I don't know how my roof is holding up. I've had it for a number of years. Maybe I haven't been up there lately, haven't checked it out. They'll do that for you, and if you've got some problems, they'll set up a remediation program for you, and as he said the other day, they even have payment plans for you to take care of the problem as well. So give Empire Roofing a call today. They know that your home is the most important and probably the biggest investment you'll ever make in your life, so let them help keep it looking good by making sure your roof is weather-tight, airtight, and looking good all the time. 218-480-8720. Let Empire Roofing protect it through another Northland winter right here. Well, as I started to say to Dano, and I know this is going to make a lot of you Democrats upset, but for 20 years, Washington never had any meaningful answer to rampant fraud. Do you suppose people were cheating on food stamps 20 years ago like we have caught them doing it now? Remember, as I said earlier today, 29 states do cooperate with the U.S. Department of Agriculture, and they check on people that are getting food stamps to make sure they legitimately are somebody that needs it and that they're in the state and that they even are alive. Because as I said, 29 states found that there were 186,000 dead enrollees and 500,000 people collecting benefits in more than one state. Food stamp trafficking is estimated to cost at least as much as $4.7 billion a year. And the reason that that's important is because every dollar that goes to someone abusing the system is a dollar taken from the truly needy. So let programs like Trump's checking out all of these systems make sure the people aren't stealing from you, the taxpayer, because that's a crime. Uncooperative states need to work with the federal government on ending any sort of fraud whatsoever. Now, there are three or four programs that the federal government have said make a big difference. The Office of Management and Budget encourages more agencies to vet for fraud. You know, it's a shame that we only have, what did I say originally? There was only like 40-some agencies that were checking, 64 agencies that reviewed out of the 2,200 federal payment programs, only 64 checked to make sure that they were paying legitimate people for legitimate reasons that were out there. The Office of Management and Budget with the Treasury Department has a do not pay system that can take care of fraud payments. All programs should verify eligibility, and if they did that, we would have more than enough money in the federal government to make sure that we had the programs needed out there. But again, don't listen to politicians that tell you, oh, we got to have Medicaid or Medicare for all. It doesn't work. Somebody's got to pay for it. And you're going to bankrupt the federal government completely or raise your taxes to such an extent that you will never be able to make the payments. Well, it's crazy.
0: Where do you draw the line?
1: Problem. Yeah,
0: on exactly. Why not everything for all? I mean, where do you draw the line, Brad?
1: Free money, free travel,
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1: Well, let's just look at this, Kenny. What would happen if Medicare for All were enacted as El Sayed from Michigan is pushing for? Well, what would happen is the government would have to raise taxes on Americans who are not billionaires because there isn't enough money from the billionaires. So remember that the net worth of all U.S. billionaires is put at about $8 to $9 trillion. They wouldn't have enough money because it's going to take $36 to $39 trillion to fund the program. So then they would have to collectively go after the net worth of everybody else. All American non-billionaires, somewhere around $180 trillion from all those that are not billionaires. Does anybody believe that Senator El Sayed would not start looking at them to pay off his dreams? Exactly. Socialists do not want to run out of other people's money because then their programs don't work at all.
0: It just doesn't stop, Brad. And the Medicare for All, the health care for all, whatever you want to call it, there would be massive tax increases. And who does it fall on? The middle class. People are just so naive. They hear free and they don't comprehend what that really means to them. It's just astonishing. And here in Michigan, or not here, but in Michigan, where you have this this Senate race going on between El Sayed and what's his name? Mike Rogers called Abdul El Sayed a con man. And some people, what do you mean? Mike Rogers, Brad, worked for the FBI in the Chicago field office, and he focused on public corruption and organized crime.
1: Right.
0: He knows a con man when he sees one, man. Come on.
1: Oh, man, I'll tell you. As we get closer to the elections, I think, you know, we've only got 2 weeks left. A lot of what's really going on is going to come out. Like just yesterday or day before, I think it was Tuesday that they had the debate in New York. Featuring the governor, Kathy Hochul, and the Republican gubernatorial candidate, Bruce Blakeman. Kathy Hochul stumbled upon herself. She made her own worst mistake. During the debate, they were talking about, during her opening remarks, Hochul repeatedly stumbled over her own words. New York State now has the lowest crime rate. It's had in modern history, she began confidently enough. Now, we're not done yet, and we're going to hear a lot of... And then she kind of stumbled a little bit momentarily. She had this very long, conscientious pause in which, of course, her opponent jumped in the middle of it and said, perhaps buoyed by her hesitation and stumbling, Blakeman proceeded to rip into the governor throughout the remainder of the debate. He said, look, I'm a county executive in Nassau County. Recently, you allowed out on bail a person who was an illegal immigrant that had come here, and he had been a criminal illegal alien, and you let him off. And what did he do? He shot a police officer. So he's a gangbanger from where he came from, and you responded by letting him out, and now you condemn ICE, which was, what did they do wrong? They shot and arrested a gangbanger. Isn't that what what we should be doing with people that are criminal aliens that shoot our police officers and go after our communities?
0: You know, Brad, it's insane because there's gunfights in this country in every major U.S. city. I mean, we looked at the data from Chicago and the weekend carnage, and this isn't even police shooting criminals. It's bad guys shooting other bad guys, but there's never any outrage about that.
1: Exactly.
0: Never.
1: Minneapolis, we're starting to see more and more of these Somali gangs, and they're just going to get worse. And if you people don't think that, you know, I pity you, because sooner or later, your own families are going to be involved. Boy, I'm sure glad I have my cough button there, because I sneezed big time. Anyway, one of the problems...
0: We
1: got
0: to go to our
1: New
0: final
1: York
0: break
1: State,
0: of this hour.
1: Yeah, we do. You're absolutely right. We got to go to our final break here, and then we'll be back shortly.
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0: KDAL time is 12:56, and again, 54 in Canal Park. It's bright outside. There's some sunshine out there. Brad, we do have Dan from Renshaw on the phone. I didn't get a chance to communicate with you because Dan and I were chatting.
1: Ah, Dan, how are you?
10: I'm doing quite well. How are you doing?
1: Very well, except I'm fighting a little bit of a cold, but that's this time of year, you know?
10: Yeah, I do know. You know, I have a comment, and then I have a question. The comment is, if Trump loses a midterm, or if the Democrats take over power, he needs to resign. Just get out. enjoy his life. And the question I have...
1: Because you're right, Dan. The rest of the term will be nothing but one continual effort to try to impeach him or put him in jail or do something. Yeah, it's not going to be a good life.
10: I have a question about silencers. You know, they say that now we can all get silencers, but how do you put them on a gun? Do they screw on or...
1: They normally screw on to a ridge that is cut in the inside of the barrel. There are different ones that are mounted differently, but usually they screw on to the barrel, right?
10: Oh, I can't see that happening with my guns. By the way, I was down in Eau Claire, and I could hear your station loud and clear.
1: Is that right? Fantastic.
10: Yeah, down in Kenny's old stomping ground.
0: Dan, you were in Eau Claire and heard 610?
10: Yeah.
1: Yeah. Nice. He says he hears it just as clear as can be, too.
10: I was going to call in, but you were busy, so I didn't. And then I didn't want people to know I wasn't at home, so they called me out.
1: So were you working at that time? Or?
10: No, I've been doing a lot of driving to help out my son.
1: Okay.
10: He's going to special training for his job, and they needed help with the little kids. So.
1: Sure. That's a good grandpa. That's what grandpas do. Well, Dan, thank you so much. And you know what? You raised a question. I've only had one silencer on one fire. I mean, that just screwed onto my barrel. I think you have to have the barrel threaded to receive most silencers, but I'll ask our friends up at Dead On the next time we talk to them. They'll know for sure. But listen, we're up against that hard break, top of the hour. When we come back, I'm going to give you some additional information about the raid yesterday on Ilhan Omar's home in Washington, D.C. that you may not have heard before. We'll be back. KDAL Northland News Radio.
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11: 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I'm Chris Caraggio.
12: President Trump will give remarks in two states today as the midterms approach. He'll speak in Bullhead City, Arizona for a rally, then head to Montana for another rally. The faculty at Cornell University will begin debate today on a no-confidence resolution condemning Cornell's response to sexual violence. About 150 faculty members are reportedly in favor of the resolution, which comes after a group of male students were accused last month of raping a woman at a fraternity house back in 2024. Kimberly Guilfoyle is stepping down as U.S. Ambassador to Greece following misconduct allegations. NBC's Gabe Gutierrez reports that she had been making phone calls as recently as Monday to try to keep her job.
13: But there was concern among senior aides at the White House about what a State Department Inspector General probe would find. Guilfoyle has been under intense scrutiny over allegations she asked Trump donor Eric Dieters for $100,000 to pay off her American Express bill.
12: That allegedly for access to senior administration officials. The former fiancé of Donald Trump Jr. denies the allegations. In a post on X, she said serving in the role has been the honor of a lifetime and she'll be forever grateful to President Trump. During yesterday's press briefing, new White House Press Secretary Katie Zacharias said Guilfoyle had been asked to resign. Six Flags Over Georgia is planning to reopen Friday following its closure after a man's fatal fall from the Goliath roller coaster on Monday. NBC's Ryan Chandler reports that, as a precaution, the company has shut down 9 roller coasters at its parks in the U.S. and Canada, at least 6 of them made by the same Swiss manufacturer as Goliath.
14: That company telling NBC News they are deeply saddened by this tragic accident, adding, "We are actively investigating the incident and have no further comments until we have a better understanding of what transpired."
12: Witnesses say the man who died was ejected from his seat and has now been identified as 42-year-old Hassan Karim, an educator and 2-time cancer survivor who leaves behind a 10-year-old daughter. I'm Chris Caraggio, NBC News Radio.
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12: Pope Leo is said to be resting peacefully after undergoing surgery at Rome's Gemelli Hospital, Nick Harper reports.
17: Doctors say Pope Leo was diagnosed with lung cancer during surgery, with doctors removing part of his lung, the lower lobe, on his right lung. The Vatican confirmed the news after the surgery and added the diagnosis had been suspected.
12: The Pope's doctors say yesterday's operation lasted about 90 minutes and was completed without complications. The 71-year-old pontiff is expected to remain in the hospital for about a week. A Democrat running for re-election in Georgia says he will not run for president in 2028. Incumbent Senator John Ossoff made that vow last night in a debate against his opponent, Republican Congressman Mike Collins. Ossoff has been considered by some Democrats as a possible contender for 28 and was asked by one of the moderators if he was thinking about running. Ossoff said he has zero interest in running for president and is focused on winning a second six-year term in Georgia. Some big names from the rock and roll world will play iHeartRadio's Alter Ego next year. Mark Mayfield fills us in.
18: Evanescence tops the bill and will be joined by The Offspring, Death Cab for Cutie, and Modest Mouse. Other acts in the lineup include Slightly Stupid, Young the Giant, The Warning, and Temper City. The night also features a special performance from Smashing Pumpkins frontman Billy Corgan. Alter Ego takes place January the 16th in Los Angeles with ticket presales starting October 20th.
12: A fan favorite has been eliminated from Dancing with the Stars. Last evening was Super Bowl night on the dance competition, and the night's lowest scoring couple was Jimmy Kimmel's sidekick, Guillermo Rodriguez, and his partner, Whitney Carson. Rodriguez has been consistently getting the lowest score on the show, but has been kept alive by his legion of fans. Last night, he was finally eliminated. After hearing the news, Guillermo thanked his audience and his dance partner and said he had a lot of fun and he lost weight. I'm Chris Caraggio, NBC News Radio.
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31: For United States Marine Corps.
1: Well, you are back for hour number three here on Sound Off on a hump day Wednesday. God, I love saying that. It's just,
0: you're not saying it right,
1: makes
0: though.
1: Me
0: you got to say it like the camel.
1: Yeah, you got to say, hump day.
0: Hump day.
1: I love it. Anyway, a little more information is starting to come out on a regular basis of this raid that was made on Ilhan Omar's house. Now, of course, the left is saying, oh, it was a political, you know, it was politically motivated. It was kind of like the Democrats did at Mar-a-Lago. Well, I don't know that that's necessarily the truth, but there is information that's coming out. It turns out that if Ilhan Omar, she has publicly stated forever that she was, that her birth year was 1981. Well, now she's saying that she was actually born in 1982, because if she was born in 1981, that would have made her somewhere between 18 and 19 years of age when her father received naturalization to come into this country with minor children. She would not have been a minor child at that time. So that's why she is continuing to say now that her birthday is actually 82. And then when they asked to see the records, she says that all of her birth records were destroyed when she left the war-torn country. Speaking of the war-torn country, individuals that knew her family, because Omar continues to say that her father was an educator, describes her father as an educator who fled Somalia with the United States in 1995. Well, it turns out that the New York Post recently did an interview with a gentleman named Mohammed Haji Ingralius. Ingralius is a Oxford University historian and researcher, and he claims to have known Omar's father, when he was in Somalia. And he says, actually, he was not an educator at all. He was a full colonel in the military regime of the Somali dictator Saeed Barre, who, by the way, his regime killed 200,000 people before Barre was deposed. Noura was a military officer who was loyal to the regime until the end. He was part and parcel of those who caused and created the mayhem. They fled to live in the United States. Now, he received his training, by the way, his military training, in either the former Soviet Union or Egypt at the time. He continued to hold a post in Barre's bloodthirsty army until the strongman lost power. And that's when he tried to flee the country because he knew there was going to be ramifications of, having been involved in the bloodthirsty campaign to kill all those people in Africa. In Somalia war in Ethiopia, the former fellow officer named Yasif Ismail Farron told Minnesota Outlet that they fled the dictatorship after it fell in 1991, and he told the New York Post at that time that he was the beneficiary of the military regime and should not have been given asylum whatsoever. See, you were given asylum to flee the military regime, not to be a member of it. And he added at that time that Noura would have had to lie to American authorities about his time in Barre's military to get asylum. Any person who ordered, incited, assisted, or otherwise participated in the slaughter of so many people because of race and religion would not have been allowed into our country, into the United States, voluntarily. Furthermore, Ingirius told the newspaper that Noura assisted the dictator to remain in power for so long and was protecting his career and his colonel's position. Well, I think it's very wrong for the United States to host war criminals, Ingirius said. And that's this person that said he knew Omar's father during that period of time. This creates a constant resentment and sadness among the real victims who were terrorized by the military regime under which Noura Saeed loyally served. Omar's father came to the United States after escaping to Kenya. Omar has maintained that the raid was conducted at the behest or at the request of President Donald Trump and meant to silence her. But in reality, the Homeland Security is speaking out now and saying they were not instructed by Trump at all. They're simply going through and trying to recreate the reason or the rationale that she should have been allowed into this country, because it appears like she was not a person that would have been allowed in at that time had the truth been told. Anyway, that's a little bit more that we are finding out. It's the old drip-drab thing. We're finding out her dad was not an educator. He was a military colonel and was trained in the military in Russia and Egypt to do a good job of extinguishing the enemy at that time. Anyway, speaking of that time, we are that time right now that we have our good friend Chris Dahlberg on the phone from over at the Dahlberg Law Firm. Chris, how is your day going today?
8: Well, it's going well, and I got a thought, your message on the estate planning, that I bet you there's probably thousands of people in your listening audience. This is going to pertain to this particular subject, okay?
1: Okay.
8: So
1: okay.
8: This is an area that does come up quite a bit, and this is for all of you married couples out there who don't have any kids, and that happens, you know. Couples will go through a marriage and they never had children. And sure. So that creates an interesting thing for estate planning because, you know, normally a married couple often gives their estate to their children. And so that's where trusts often come into play. Now, you know, you could still do a basic will, but a lot of times when a couple comes in, maybe they don't have any children, but they might have brothers and sisters that they were close to, their nephews and nieces, their kids. And so if there's
1: sure.
8: like, let's say they have 10 of them, they'd say, we got 10 nephews and nieces we'd like to give to. Well, then it's not practical just to say, I'm just going to give death beneficiary designations to all of them. I'm going to give the house to all 10 of them. They're going to figure it out. It gets a little too complicated. And so that's where a trust is nice. You put the house in the trust. Maybe you even have a family cabin or cabin. And you say, you know what? We're going to put it in for the nephews and nieces, and this is what we're going to do. Or another example is a married couple many years

0: we want to give to. And it's just kind of impractical to say, we're just on death, we're going to do a transfer on death deed of the house. The 12 kids get it and they figure it out. So then it gets a little bit messy. Another case where you say it's not just for kids, maybe you have a drug-dependent child that's really fighting the disease. You know, then you want to maybe have some kind of a spendthrift trust provision in there, or maybe you have a child that's fighting mental health issues, and so it's not practical. So there's a lot of reasons that way. But you're right. Also, I will have clients that come in and they have young children. They say, you know, first you want to put a guardian conservator in place, who does the day-to-day taking care of the kid.
1: Right.
0: But how about the big estate? And sometimes it's a different person. You might say, I want this person to handle the money. They'll give it to the kid's guardian conservator on the day-to-day to help them along. So, yeah.
1: Okay, so always, I see, sure.
0: Always a lot of stuff.
1: Well, and every family is a little bit different in their situations, too, and that's why you need a person that's been through so many of these like you have, and you can set it up and be a little flexible with it.
0: Well, and that just goes to show AI doesn't work, does it? Because, I mean, it's so tough to come in because everybody's different. That's one of the first things I tell my clients. I've done this 20 years, and every person's, you know, a little bit different. I mean, it does come down to two questions. What do you got, and where does it go? Because you can't stuff it in your casket when you go. But
1: some people
0: but AI
1: would like
0: doesn't
1: to.
0: Quite help you. Yeah, some people like to. Yeah.
1: Good work, Chris. Well, give us the phone number again to call to start this process, please.
0: Call Dahlberg Law Office, 218-722-5809, and everybody have a nice rest of the day. Thanks, Brett.
1: Thank you very much, sir. You as well. And we'll talk again very soon. Chris Dahlberg, of course, is licensed in both Minnesota and Wisconsin. So no matter where you are, if you're like Dano this morning or Dan, you're down way down in Wisconsin someplace and you're still hearing us down there, you can get the Dahlberg Law Firm to take care of your financial future once you're out of this planet, once you're the great, as we call it, the military, the great elephant hunting ground. You can always have Chris take care of it in Wisconsin or Minnesota, both. Well, Kenny, we got to take our first break here of hour number three. 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

0: Lake, Wisconsin. Maybe you're not too far from the airport, Carl's Field Airport, 51 in overcast right now in Rice Lake, Wisconsin. If they can hear us in Eau Claire, they can hear us in Rice Lake, right?
1: Yes, they can.
0: Actually, we have somebody that's called the program. That's more than once he's called from Rice Lake. And I got to thinking, Rice Lake Regional Airport, Carl's Field. Why is it called Carl's Field?
1: Do you know?
0: Well,
1: or does the person know?
0: I'm glad you asked. Carl Rindlisbacher was a longtime longtime manager of Arrowhead Field, a previous Rice Lake airport, and he served as a tireless advocate for aviation in the area for over four decades. Carl persuaded the city to pave runways, secured equipment like snowplows and beacons, and led the push for a modern regional facility before he retired in 1992. And when the
1: In other words, Carl modernized the Rice Lake Airport.
0: He had a huge role, and there's a picture of him here as well. He's in the Wisconsin Aviation Hall of Fame. When the new Rice Lake Regional Airport opened in 1995, it was officially named Carl's Field to recognize his decades of volunteer and paid service. Carl Rindlisbacher.
1: Rindlisbacher.
0: Now,
1: that's a mouthful.
0: I wonder if Carl is still with us here. I'd have to do a little reading here to find out what's going on with Carl, but pretty cool picture of him here. And he did pass away. He passed away November 24th, 1992. He was born in Rice Lake, Wisconsin, and he was an observer with the Army Air Force during World War II.
1: All right. There we go.
0: Yeah.
1: And remember that what we call the Air Force today, when you hear about all these wonderful things the Air Force does, the Air Force didn't exist until after the end or, you know, during the World War II. They were the Army Air Corps. So big things happened after that. Well, listen, there's an interesting sidelight to the elections right now. You know that money, I wish I owned a radio station, Kenny, right now. I'd love to be taking the political money in for the ads. I saw a note yesterday that Elon Musk, you know, this is the guy that supposedly had a falling out with Donald Trump, right? They said after the, what was it, the Doge?
0: There were some things going on. That's old news, though, right?
1: Yeah, that's old news. But he supposedly had a falling out with Trump. But yesterday, it was reported by the New York Times and by other organizations that tech billionaire Elon Musk has poured more than $276 million into Republican political groups since July.
2: Show me the money!
1: Show us the money. Anyway, Musk's the largest known political donor of the 2026 election cycle. And that's what's got the Democrats fearing, because they know money plays a big role in politics. Now, according to the story out of the New York Times, he has said that he's spending $158 million of it on the Senate Leadership Fund, a major super PAC supporting Republican Senate candidates. So he's going to put a lot of money into that. Musk also contributed another $76 million to American PAC, the conservative political organization he founded in 2024 to help return President Trump to the White House. The group is targeting seven competitive Senate races and nearly three dozen House races. Now, I'll show you what kind of an impact this has on a political election. According to the New York Times article, the American PAC told the Times that the organization has deployed nearly 3,000 paid canvassers last week and are knocking on about 6.5 million doors nationwide. I mean, that has a big impact on the election. So, you know, don't let anybody tell you that money doesn't, you know, as the old song goes, money makes the world go round. Well, it may not make the world go round, but it does make politics go round sometimes. And this morning, of all places, the St. Paul Pioneer Press, a story written by Alex DeRozier, who writes a lot for the press, stated that Donald Trump has now come out and endorsed Minnesota Republican candidate for Senate, Michelle Tafoyou. And the reason that's important is because Michelle Tafoyou, for a long time, was distancing herself to an extent from her connection to Donald Trump. Yesterday, he was at an election rally in Youngstown, Ohio, and on Monday, Trump endorsed Tafoyou. She is running against Lieutenant Governor Peggy Flanagan to succeed Tina Smith in that Senate seat that is open in the state of Minnesota. And, of course, she is running, described herself as fighting fraud and abuse, and she wants to make the state of Minnesota become stronger. Anyway, Trump said at that rally in Youngstown, Ohio, he says, "We have to vote for Michelle Tafoyou. She's a very respected person." Well, there was some thought by the media, does she accept that endorsement? Well, she said she was interviewed yesterday, evidently at an event during her campaign. Tafoyou has worked to keep Trump at arm's length, but in recent weeks, she has run ads portraying herself as an independent or party leader of the president. "When Trump is right, I'll work with him," she said in one ad. "When he's wrong, I'll stand up for Minnesota." You know, and I don't think that's a bad approach to take in this deal, because let's face it, we know there are huge amounts of people that have Trump derangement syndrome, and anything that Trump does is wrong as far as they're concerned. And in a really strong blue state like Minnesota, it probably goes to her benefit to decide that, like she said, when Trump is right, I'm going to work with him. When he's wrong, I'm going to stand up for Minnesota. I'm going to fight,
0: Brad,
1: for Minnesota.
0: I think this Trump derangement syndrome, obviously, this is coming from the left. It's Democrats, right? They're still angry. They're still upset. They can't get over the fact that he beat Hillary and Kamala.
1: Yeah.
0: They can't absorb that into their bodies and process it properly without coming out and saying, "He's a convicted felon." "Did you hear what he said in that private message about women?" And they just can't let go of it, Brad.
1: Well, they asked Tafoyou yesterday if what she thought about getting the endorsement of Trump. And she said, "You know what I heard about it," she told a reporter on Tuesday's Capitol News conference. She said, "Look, this campaign is about bringing all Minnesotans together, whether they voted for Trump, whether they voted for Kamala Harris, whether they didn't vote at all. My job as a senator will be to represent all the people of Minnesota."
0: She gets a mug. That's a good
1: response.
0: That's a good
1: she
0: response.
1: Does.
0: That is a good response. I would say it's
1: You're
0: a proper response.
1: Right.
0: I would want to hear that more from politicians, what you just quoted her as saying.
1: Yeah, and see, I think that's where some politicians fall down today, is they think they've got to be 100% party indoctrinated. And in reality, if you're elected senator for the state of Minnesota, you're not going to represent just one group of people if you're doing your job right. You're going to represent all the people of Minnesota. So that's, she did admit, though, she said Trump does understand that we have some issues in Minnesota and we got to fight back. You know, things like this Somali gang violence that has taken root in Eden Prairie and Edina. We've got to stand up for that. We've got to fight it. I think she's handling this right. She did criticize Flanagan for what she described as an unwillingness to recognize a problem in the following recent gang violence. So with that in mind, we're going to take our NBC News break, and then we'll come back with more here on the Wednesday edition, Hump Day, of Northland News Radio KDAL.
2: 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I'm Chris Caraccio.
3: President Trump is stumping in two states this afternoon. He'll be in Bullhead City, Arizona for a rally where Congressman Andy Biggs, the Republican nominee in the state's governor's race, will also be speaking. Trump will then head to Montana for a second rally with congressional candidate Aaron Flint. Trump's midterm blitz will continue with future stops planned in Kentucky, Kansas, and North Carolina. Pope Leo was walking and eating regularly after having a cancerous growth removed from his lung yesterday. The 71-year-old pontiff's blood tests and chest x-ray came back normal, the doctor said. The Vatican has not provided any information on the size of the tumor or if it had spread. Leo is still set to travel to South America next month. And inflation is up. Today, the consumer price index for September came out, and it rose to a 12-month rate of 3.7%. Wall Street analysts had expected it to come in at 3.6%. I'm Chris Caraccio, NBC News Radio.
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0: KDAL time is 1:38. National Weather Service in Duluth, Brad, is 52 degrees, and it is much warmer in Superior, 57. Yeah, go from 52 to 57.
1: Wow, much warmer.
0: Much warmer.
1: You'd throw away your coat if you were in that area.
0: See, Brad, we do have a visitor to the studio here, and we did get an email from one of our sales reps, Christy, and I'll kind of let you take it from here. But
1: all right. Well, I will admit to our listening audience right now that I know very little. Okay, Scott, I'll admit it. I know nothing about this program that you're talking about. That's why we want you to come on and tell us about a program. You own a company called what? 40 West Consulting, that has, everybody is talking about health care and the cost of health care and how tough it is to keep a good program in place. So explain what the CHAMP is. What is the CHAMP?
11: Sure, Brad. So the CHAMP is a companion product to healthcare. Healthcare really is the buzzword right now, isn't it? Everybody's costs are going up, and they're seeing it in terms of real dollars coming out of their checking accounts. So what the CHAMP is, it's a companion plan that sits alongside their health insurance, and an employer offers this to their employees, and it offloads claims for primary care and urgent care, so they can go see their primary care physician with no copays and no deductibles, which in this day and age is almost unheard of. And then they also get opportunities to use around 700 formulary prescriptions at no cost, and their entire family gets telehealth. So they can call a doctor, have a primary care visit over the phone, and it doesn't cost them anything. Personally, I've used it. I had my prescriptions renewed through the program, and I used it for an urgent care visit when I was down taking my daughter to the University of Iowa. I thought I got bit by a tick, and I had one of those scary red rings. And at 9:30 at night, I got to talk to an urgent care doctor. The next morning, there was a prescription waiting at the Walmart in Iowa for me.
1: See, that's fantastic. I mean, that's the kind of service you'd like to have out of your healthcare providers, and it sounds like this is available. Now, explain to me, though, it's available if your employer goes along with it, and there are different ways that different size employers get involved. You want to talk about that just a little bit?
11: Sure, absolutely. So this all plays off of the Section 125 of the IRS code. They said we want to have something where an employer can offer a benefit to an employee and save taxes. So that's exactly how this works. The premiums are actually paid through tax savings. So while there is a premium that both the employer and the employee pay, it comes from the tax savings through payroll. So we sit down with an employer and we go through their payroll with them, and we show them exactly how this works. And once it's in place, it's basically on autopilot. So the employee will see pretty much no change in their paycheck. They might actually see a little bit of an increase. And the employer saves $573.60 per year per employee after they've paid their share of the premium. So it's really a simple program. It's a win for the employer, and it's a win for the employee.
1: Well, I think people are really going to be excited about the fact that you can go into, you know, your primary care doctor or your urgent care with no deductible, no copay. I mean, that has always been a complaint that you hear from people, that they got to pay these copays.
11: That's exactly correct. And in this day and age, employers are actually going to plans where the deductibles are higher. So this allows them to still move to a higher deductible plan, but yet their employee gets a benefit of seeing their doctor without a copay or a deductible.
1: Now, Scott, do you, in this kind of a situation, do you use a local provider then? I mean, does the employee go to a local provider?
11: Absolutely. You can go through any of your local providers. I can send a list to somebody. I can actually send them a link, and they can look for their provider. I looked up a number of doctors through the local healthcare systems that we have here in Duluth, and every single one of them that I looked up was in the program.
1: Fantastic. So the employee wins here because you got a zero net cost for qualifying employees, that they actually potentially could take home more pay. You got a zero copay, you got no deductible, you got a qualifying preventable care covered 100%. You got urgent care, mental health services, wellness support. And family members can receive prescriptions and some of this care benefit, too. So it sounds like it's a pretty good win-win all the way around.
11: It truly is a win-win. You just nailed it. You could take my job, Brad.
1: No, thanks, Scott. I got enough just doing mine. But let me ask you the big one here. How does a business, if you know, and we're going to talk about this over a period of time now, but how does a business find out how they can get involved in this program and if it would end up with a savings for them?
11: Sure. Well, I'd like them to reach out to me. It's pretty easy. They can get a hold of me at 218-413-9712, or they can go to 40 West, that's 40westconsulting.com, and just click on the links there for more information, and they'll get in touch with me. And I love to sit down with a CFO, a CEO, a small business owner. Really, if there's any catch, it's that we need to have five people on the plan or more. That's the only caveat to the whole thing. So okay. Anybody that has five or more employees, up to 5,000 or more employees, we can take care of them and help them utilize this incredible benefit.
1: It does sound like it's a very worthwhile program, and we hope to talk more to you about it in the future, Scott. But Scott Isaacson from 40 West Consulting Group, thank you so much for bringing this to our attention this morning, and hope you get some response.
11: Thank you, Brad. Take care.
1: Thank you. Well, Kenny, how are we doing? Did we? Yeah, we did our NBC News, so we're okay now. I guess we got to talk about the Pope this morning, because it did come out now this morning that the Pope did have part of his right lung removed yesterday. They said he had a nodule on his lung. Well, must have been a pretty good sized nodule, but they're saying that the prognosis is good, but that more tests are needed. Now, nobody asked the question in all of this, and of course, you know what the question is probably that I was going to ask. Was the Pope a smoker? Huh? What? Not that you can't get lung cancer from any one of a number of other things, I'm sure, but it turned out yesterday that the Pope, they did discover during a physical, they discovered a nodule on his lung. When they went in yesterday, they found out they actually had to remove part of his lower lung on the left side. They removed the of his right lung. They called this, and I'm not even going to, Kenny, slap me if I even pretend like I'm going to know how to pronounce the name of this disease. It's called lung something. Anyway, it's the most common type of lung cancer or lung disease. They don't even know if it's cancer yet, so I shouldn't say cancer. They did say that there are some additional options, things he's going to have to go through. There's options like chemotherapy, a combination of chemotherapy and immune therapy that can target the therapy, and he can even take oral pills for the specific type of disease. But the 71-year-old was in the operating room for, I understand, about 3 hours. The surgery itself lasted about 90 minutes. And the doctors did say that the Pontiff surgery was successful and that there are no complications at this time. He is supposed to travel to South America within the next, they say the planned trip was scheduled for November 6th through the 17th with a stop in Uruguay, Argentina, Peru. And they said that still is on. However, it is depending upon his recovery at this point. But he walked back to his room yesterday. So it sounds like he held up through the operation fairly well. Oncologists said prior to the operation that even if the nodule turned out to be cancerous, Leo's prognosis would be excellent since it would have been removed at a very early stage. So we're going to pay attention in the future to see how that oncology report comes out. But a lung nodule is a small abnormal area measured less than 1.2 inches that sometimes appears on a CAT scan of the chest or abdomen. Often the scans are done to investigate trauma or a lung infection. So He did have it removed, and like they say, even if it was cancerous, they feel they got it all at a very early time, and that should prove beneficial to him. So we wish the pontiff the best. Now, we're starting to see storms, Kenny. We know we just had that first hurricane hit through the Florida panhandle.
12: Oh, yeah.
1: Now they're saying there's another tropical storm that they have tentatively named Trudy that is forming in the Pacific and could rapidly intensify into a powerful Category 4 hurricane over the next week to 10 days. The tropical storm is located off the, I guess it would be the western coast of Mexico right now, far below Acapulco, but it is headed for an area that would go up the coast near Mazatlan and Puerto Vallarta on maybe as well as early as Saturday.
0: Yeah, they're not in our listening area, though.
1: Okay, we don't give a crap about Mexico. So
0: unless they're listening online. Okay, they could be listening. They could be streaming. Okay.
1: They could be, yes. So if you are streaming, pay attention to the weather conditions.
0: Will this, I mean, I haven't really seen anything about this. Is this something that's going to eventually affect the U.S., the mainland?
1: Well, it could eventually bounce into the far western southern part of California.
0: Okay.
1: And so then they're not sure what happens. If it goes inland from there, who knows where it'll end up. But this is way early at this point. But it is gonna affect the southwestern portion of Mexico and then bounce right up the coast, potentially into the Baja California area.
0: Well, Bradley, we are going to take our final break and then wrap this thing up, eh?
1: Yes, let's do it. We'll be back shortly.
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0: KDAL time is 1:54. We're going to take that music down, and we're going to let you know that it's 52 at the National Weather Service, 58 in Canal Park. I'm sorry, that's the water temp in Canal Park, 58. 54 is the air temp in Canal Park. And again, the winds have now come out of the east-southeast, so a little bit of a lake flow, but it's nothing. Winds are about 3 miles an hour. And Brad, if I could real quickly, I just want to take a moment here to remember my ninth grade typing teacher who passed away.
1: Oh.
0: Yeah.
1: Was this at junior high, or were you in Central already at that point?
0: No, this was ninth grade at Washington Junior High School.
1: Washington Junior, sure.
0: And that was, I was 14 years old, Brad. I started the ninth grade in 1971. At Washington Junior, and Mr. Sam Miskovich was my typing teacher. Now, there is an obituary. He was 91 years old, and I got to tell you, man, God bless him. He knew my family, and I don't remember all the details.
1: Oh, really?
0: If he knew my dad or my mom or both of them or one of my aunts or uncles, I honestly don't remember. But he was from Morgan Park. He graduated from Morgan Park High School.
1: Really?
0: Yeah, he
1: went. What was his name? Niskanen?
0: Miskovich. Sam
1: Miskovich.
0: Miskovich.
1: Okay.
0: He was very active with the St. George Serbian Orthodox Church out in, Gary New Duluth, I believe, or is it?
1: Gary,
0: Right. He served as president of the congregation, sang in the choir, served as treasurer for over 41 years, and he was also the men's club president at St. George Serbian Orthodox Church, and was named Man of the Year by the Serbian National Federation. Gosh, he served on the board of the teachers, Duluth Teachers Credit Union, and it just goes on and on here. He did pass away. He was at the Solvay Hospice House, and Sam Miskovich, 91 years old, passed away. And again, he was my typing teacher, and if I remember correctly, Brad, at Washington Junior, where that class was held, I was in the front row, and I think the passing grade was, I think we had to do 40 words a minute.
1: Okay.
0: And we're typing away, a final grade of the year, and he didn't pass me. He said I.
2: Oh no!
0: He said I was typing after the bell
1: after
0: or the whistle, and I was crushed. But. You know, that was many years ago.
1: Do they even have typing classes anymore? I don't think they do they?
0: You know, it's interesting because in the obituary, and I'm not sure who wrote this, and, you know, maybe he wrote it, I don't know. It says he taught keyboarding at Washington Junior High.
1: Okay.
0: Well, we never called it keyboarding. It was typing class. There were typewriters in that room.
1: Sure.
0: And away we went, but I do... just want to pass along. And also, Brad, I'm going to remember Sam for TAPS. He was a member of the Army National Guard.
1: Okay. Then you said he was, what, 91 when he
0: was? 91. I saw that and I thought, you know, you think, you know, when you get to older age, which I know you're much older than me.
1: Oh, God,
0: but
1: yes.
0: You just don't think
2: and
0: about...
2: do I feel it.
0: Yeah, you think that your 7th grade, 9th grade teachers are long gone. Well, he was still with us, man. And Sam Miskovich, God bless you at 91. Excuse
1: good
0: me.
1: Good for him.
0: Yep,
1: yes.
0: Yep.
1: Lived a good life and did good.
0: Yeah.
1: Well, listen, we had an interesting show today. I didn't get to talk much about Trump's new announcements in Greenland. He's finally laid off the idea that we're going to take Greenland on as a new state, but he is saying we're going to have a massive oil, gas, and mineral exploration.
0: I thought there was a deal with Greenland. I thought we came to an agreement.
1: We have. We can build military bases
0: there,
1: and evidently they're going to let us explore for gas and oil.
0: Okay.
1: Because we got the money to do that. Anyway, have a great day, people, and we'll be back at it tomorrow, Thursday, right here. That's the day after Hump Day.

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1: NBC News Radio. I'm Chris Caraggio. President Trump will give remarks in two states today as the midterms approach. He'll speak in Bullhead City, Arizona for a rally, then head to Montana for another rally. A federal judge is extending an order giving three news organizations access to the White House. The judge again blocked President Trump's ban of CNN, MS Now, and Politico in a ruling late yesterday. The judge wrote the injunction is intended to preserve the status quo as the outlet's lawsuit continues. Americans did pay more for just about everything last month. Daria Albinger has details on a key economic report, the first of two this week.
2: Soaring energy costs pushed September's consumer price index up 3.7% year over year, more than the 3.6% that analysts were expecting. Gasoline prices rose 9.1%, with food prices up 2.5% from a year ago. This is the first of two economic reports that the Fed and others watch closely. The producer price index for September will be released on Thursday. It measures prices at the wholesale level before they reach consumers. Usually these reports move in tandem, or if one rises or falls, the other will too.
1: A shift in the jet stream is contributing to a massive flood risk today for the central U.S. Forecasters say the upper level winds are funneling moisture from Hurricane Simon off Mexico's western coast to the southern plains and Midwest. That's causing torrential rains of 1 to 2 inches per hour to fall, affecting up to 35 million people from Texas to West Virginia. The Vatican says Pope Leo spent a peaceful night at Rome's Gemelli Hospital after having a growth removed from his right lung. NBC's Danielle Hamamjen reports the 71-year-old pontiff has been diagnosed with cancer.
3: Adenocarcinoma, the most common form of lung cancer, making up about 80% of all cases, tends to spread more slowly compared to other cancers. It's generally found in smokers, though not uncommon among non-smokers.
1: The Pope's doctors say yesterday's operation lasted about 90 minutes and was completed without complications. I'm Chris Caraggio, NBC News Radio.
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1: Millions around the world are expected to take part in the Great Shakeout earthquake and tsunami drill tomorrow. Participants will practice drop, cover, and hold on when the emergency alert system activates at 10:15 a.m. in local time zones. Officials say the drill is designed to help people practice what to do if a real earthquake strikes. Authorities are hoping to reopen a portion of coastline at a beach in Orange County, California later today after it was closed when a large great white shark was spotted. Tammy Trujillo has details.
6: Huntington Beach lifeguards say they spotted a 10 to 12 foot great white shark showing aggressive behavior. It was seen near Lifeguard Tower 16 Tuesday afternoon. The sighting comes as unusually warm ocean temperatures linked to El Nino have brought other unusual marine life to Southern California, including hammerhead and whale sharks.
1: Apple is showing off new products for the home. Matt Mattinson has more.
7: The tech giant unveiled HomeView on Tuesday. It's a home hub device that can be placed on a wall or table and features a 7-inch display and is equipped with Siri AI. Additionally, Apple also announced its Apple TV 4K, which comes with a redesigned remote that plays a sound if it gets lost. Both products have a $299 price tag and will be available November 13th. This comes after Apple showcased a number of new products last month, including its first ever foldable iPhone.
1: Today is National Take Your Teddy to Work or School Day. It's a great idea, unless, of course, your teddy's haunted. Bree Tennis with details.
8: There's a teddy bear in the UK known as Mr. Ted that, according to urban legend and at least one psychic, is so haunted it can growl, cause severe illness in people standing nearby, and even shut off TV equipment meant to document said behavior. And because the negative energy is so great, Mr. Ted now lives under glass, that is double-chained, at a castle in England. But that's one bear out of millions. So today you're probably safe to give your teddy a cuddle. I'm Bree Tennis.
1: I'm Chris Caraggio, NBC News Radio.
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16: 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Okay, who's going to be glad when the midterms are over?
17: Yeah, me.
18: Me too.
17: It's that time. It's just that time every election cycle. By the time we get to early October or mid-October, I'm just like, just get it over with.
19: I know, man.
18: I'm telling you, the people I really dislike that are running the most ads, too, I find. And it's just like I can't stand to watch them on TV. I'm like, stop it.
19: Well, it is this. Well, I suppose this happens every election. But it seems more prominent because it's happening now.
18: Yeah, right, exactly.
19: Is that you get candidates that may win the race that you just never thought you'd see, like the Michigan race.
17: Yeah.
18: Oh, no. Right.
19: With Abdul Mohammed El-Sayed. I mean, he can't tell you who is a bigger threat to the United States, Israel or Iran.
18: No.
19: Couldn't say it.
18: Well, he wants to say it, but he can't.
17: Right.
19: That's insane.
18: Yeah, he wants to say Israel. He's dying to say Israel, but he just can't.
19: But he's got some problems up there, even though he's still favored. And one of the problems has been with the black vote.
18: Yeah,
19: I don't know if you've seen the ad that Mike Rogers is running with a bunch of what's mostly black dudes, black woman too, I think, around Detroit talking about they're not going to vote for him. They're not voting for Abdul. Can't trust him. But here's part of the ad.
20: Abdul El-Sayed is for Palestine, but Mike Rogers is for Michigan.
21: Abdul Sayed is a puppet.
22: Oh, well, there's string somewhere.
23: I think Abdul cares more about the West Bank than West Detroit.
21: I feel like he cares about Palestine more than Michigan.
19: Yeah.
18: Well, he does.
17: Yeah.
18: You're right.
17: Absolutely. He does.
18: Yeah. Yeah.
19: Yeah. So you've seen polling and you've seen, you know, the betting odds. You're thinking Rogers wins in Michigan.
17: I think so, yeah. I think he's gonna eke out a win, mainly because last time he ran statewide, he barely lost.
19: That's true. What do you think, Scott? Where are you at today?
18: You know how I am, man. I'm afraid to say Rogers.
19: Oh, just say it.
18: I want Rogers to win. I hope it's Rogers. I think it will be Rogers, yes.
19: You think it will be?
18: But I have a track record that's awful.
19: Do you want to bet on it?
18: No.
19: Okay.
18: Staying out of that.
19: Okay.
18: I called 1-800-BETS-OFF.
19: Your luck's about to change.
18: No, it's not.
19: You're 95 down. Come on. All right. So no bets
18: compounded
19: on that
18: compounded interest, and man, it's like $3,000, yeah.
19: David, as far as Texas is concerned, have you seen any dips at all with Tallarico with this two-week absence?
17: I think, well, yeah, you've seen some of the polling start to tighten up in Paxton's favor. But I don't know how much of that is because of the absence from the campaign trail so much as it is, you know, Republican-leaning Texans just sort of coming home for Ken Paxton in the end.
19: Like they don't like him that much, but
17: right.
19: Boy, he's better than the alternatives.
17: Right.
19: Sort of
17: that's what it strikes me as to me. And I do think, you know, they're... The Tallarico campaign, and I think a lot of the media is sort of missing that part. Because I think, what is it, about 7% that's more or less in play most of that 7% generally vote Republican.
19: Yeah. Yeah. So we'll see. Meanwhile, I mean, I don't think this is going to be a race, but Karen Bass is in the news.
17: Oh, yeah.
19: In L.A.
17: Oh, yeah. Karen Bass, the mayor of Los Angeles, running for re-election. And boy, I thought this was remarkable. It was during a candidate forum, and she says, you know, things are going great in Los Angeles on my watch.
19: Wow.
0: Well, first of all, to the voters that are undecided, I want to say that I ran for mayor because we had an absolute crisis in our city. On our streets, homelessness had exploded. I do not believe that any Angeleno should be in the streets. I do not believe in street homelessness. I declared a state of emergency. We have reduced homelessness by 11%. We've reduced homelessness by 50%.
19: That's a load. Tell me it's not.
17: No, that is a load. Yeah, by the city's own statistics, homelessness is up nearly 8% year over year.
19: Yeah. How do you do that?
17: You just lie. It's all deception.
19: You lie.
18: You find some organization that agrees with you, and you go with it.
17: Right.
19: According to the study of homelessness from
18: Bob's Knowledge World, they studied this, and they've come up with this number.
17: They just stopped counting tents. They said, tent, technically, you got a roof over your head.
19: Okay, got it.
18: Yeah.
19: All right, here we go.
0: There is a lot that needs to be done in the city, but the city is moving forward. In 640 days, we will have the Olympics in the city. Our city needs to be prepared. I know that we can. We have reduced homicides to 60-year lows. Crime is down overall.
17: What I love about
19: that. Thank you, President.
18: Anybody believe that?
17: Well, it actually is true, and a lot of that's because the feds went in.
19: Yeah.
17: It's like, man, with some of these folks, it's like Trump is going to have to drag them to sanity, kicking and screaming.
19: Mm-hmm.
17: Like, you want to know why a lot of this is down? Now, the president obviously doesn't control always, you know, crime rates in an individual city, but you cannot tell me that sending DHS and the FBI to crack down on drugs, illegal aliens, and prostitution, you cannot tell me, gang violence as well, you can't tell me that didn't have something to do with it.
19: Of course. It's like, they'd be like Muriel Bowser in D.C. saying, under my watch, crime is down.
17: Right.
19: No. Murders are down. Man, that really is something. And you've got a new song from Shane Gillis?
17: No, for Shane Gillis.
19: For Shane Gillis. Yes. I didn't know. You just sent me this clip. I haven't heard it.
17: The theater kids are very upset with Shane Gillis still.
18: Here we go.
17: They sat down, put pencil to paper, and they made a song saying that Shane Gillis doesn't know how to do comedy because of his comments about women wearing revealing clothing at the gym.
19: Okay, roll it.
11: Is Shane

0: comedy.
1: Oh, my gosh, this is terrible. This is really bad. Poor Scotty over there.
2: They had a song in their heart, you know.
3: It's got awful musical written all over it, doesn't it?
1: Well, it reminds me of that.
3: The AB vocal and the couple next to each other, and they're probably dancing some steps to it while they're singing.
1: Who was that goof nut in the Biden administration that did the same kind of song?
2: Oh, yeah, Nina Jankowicz.
1: Yes. She was going to be part of something that got shut down.
2: Well, yeah, DHS was going to have basically a ministry of truth.
1: Yes.
2: Yeah.
1: And did the same kind of song.
2: Yeah.
1: Okay. There's more?
0: Oh, yeah.

0: Shane's fans adore him. They think that he's all right.
1: Well, time out a second. I haven't seen every Shane Gillis stand-up. He's just a comedian, right? It's not like this guy's like, I'm anti-gay. Dude, I'm anti-anybody not white.
2: This guy
1: they're
2: goes,
1: making him out to be a monster.
2: He'll go after everybody, including, I mean, there was one bit where he did where he talked about how his dad just constantly watches Fox News. He's like, why are you worried about the border? You know, you live in Pennsylvania. All that kind of stuff. And then said, but I'll paraphrase, but it was basically, but Fox News dad is good. You want a Fox News dad because he's going to make sure that things get handled. Fox News mom is a different story. Fox News mom still smokes in the house.
3: See, that's funny.
2: Right.
3: Like, yes. I mean, he's a comedian.
2: Right.
1: God, guess what? You know what, Scott?
3: What?
1: There's more.
4: I don't get his jokes, but I'm a dumb hoe, so that's why.
0: Shane makes fun of everyone, so it's totally.

0: I cry uncle.
1: Yeah, I cry uncle on that one.
2: Where does that go? What did they do? I mean,
1: it's theater kids gone wild.
2: Oh, it's definitely theater kids. Yeah. Oh, it's theater kids. Yeah.
0: Oh, man. All right. We have an option right now. We can do Game Time or we can do the wild break-in story. David?
1: I think Game Time. I'd rather do Game Time.
2: Living on Game Time. Sure.
0: Well, this was my story. We just ran out of time a little earlier, you know?
2: Okay. What?
0: You're not the current champ, you know.
2: I know.
0: Here's a chance to win it back. You would think you would want this right now.
2: Well, go ahead.
0: And you do or you don't want it?
2: Well, I can start the new losing streak. I'm at one right now. I can, yeah, go ahead.
0: Oh, my gosh. Man, oh, man.
2: I don't know what the topic is. I never know what the topic is.
1: Neither do I.
2: I know you don't.
0: I didn't tell either one of you guys what the topic is. What, do you think I give it to David ahead of time?
2: No, I'm just wondering.
0: Okay. All right. Are we ready?
2: Yeah,
0: let's do it.
2: Let's go.
0: It's Game Time. The current champ, David Van Camp, who just won it back from the veteran Scott Robbins. Scott had been on a roll.
2: I was for a while.
0: Okay. What is the topic today? It is America's most rat-infested cities. It's a top 10.
2: Oh, my God.
0: David doesn't have any advantage over you in this game, would you say?
2: No, I would say not. No.
0: You guys haven't seen this year's list, have you?
2: No.
0: Okay, they put it out every year.
2: Oh, gosh.
0: David is the current champ, so he gets first pick.
1: Who you got, David? Chicago is always up there.
0: Chicago is always up there.
2: It is.
0: Chicago has dropped to sixth.
1: Whoa.
2: Well, they're not trying hard enough then, are they?
0: That's a five-pointer. I wonder if it's because so many people have moved out.
2: That's possible, I suppose.
0: I don't know. I have no idea. It could be that the rats are like, we've had enough of this dump.
2: Yeah, the rats are leaving.
0: Could be.
2: Could be.
0: Scotty, who you got?
2: Well, I'm going to go with the city. I think they put saddles on them. They're that big. That's New York.
0: That's number one. That's a 10-pointer.
2: Oh,
0: you're
2: luck.
0: In the lead.
2: I thought for sure I was not going to get that one. Okay.
0: All right.
2: That's the back first time I've ever had a number one, I think.
0: It might be.
2: I think it is.
1: I'll go with Los Angeles.
2: Yeah, that's a good one.
0: Yes, Los Angeles. Number two, a 9-pointer. So it's 14 to 10. And this is a crucial part of the game.
2: Yeah, it is right
0: Can
2: now.
0: Can you maintain the lead? Or is this when you say something nonsensical that puts you completely out?
2: I want to go Texas here. Just because of the square footage. I'll go with Houston first.
0: Houston, you say?
2: The hometown of David Van Camp.
0: Houston is number five. That's a 6-pointer. It is 16-14, and time's starting to run out in the game. Back to Van Camp.
1: Detroit.
2: Good one. Good guess.
0: Detroit is back in the top 10. At number 10,
1: ooh,
0: a 1-pointer. 16-15. You can grow your lead here, Scott. Who you got?
2: I'm going to keep it in Texas. How about Dallas?
0: Dallas, yes. Number 9, that's a 2-pointer. This is tight as we go into the final round. Van Camp trailing 18-15.
1: Washington, D.C.
2: Oh, good guess. That's a really good guess.
0: D.C. number 7.
2: Yeah, that's a good guess.
0: That is a 4-pointer that gives him a 1-point lead. Robbins can take the whole thing right here. Last guess. It's do or die. It's like a field goal from 45 yards. He should get it. Who you got?
1: Pressure's on.
2: I know. I'm going to screw this up. Philadelphia.
0: Philadelphia.
1: Ooh.
0: Is number 3. An 8-pointer.
1: Wow.
0: And Robbins is
2: yes!
0: the winner.
1: You know
2: yes.
1: you're vermin, sir.
2: States with the most rats. I win that one.
0: And back in the championship.
2: Oh, my. Oh,

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11: Another day with mostly cloudy skies are expected across the region, but we will see somewhat decreasing cloud cover as we head into the late afternoon as well as into the evening hours. High temperatures today will be ranging from the upper 40s down to about the mid-50s once again, and winds will become light and variable heading into this afternoon. Rain chances will return to the Northland heading to tomorrow, especially during the p.m. hours. With the morning news now, I'm meteorologist Brendan Pham for 610 and FM 103.9 KDAL.

0: All right. The Markley Van Camp and Robbins Show. 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
1: I feel good about that.
0: The sexy boomer. We got so many titles for this guy. All right, we got to get to the five stories we're watching today.
2: 1, 2, 3, 4, 5.
3: All right, number five, Senator Elizabeth Warren is on the case. She's very worried about a condiment company's merger.
4: This could
3: bring Hellman's Mayo, McCormick Spices, Cholula Hot Sauce, and Frank's Red Hot under the same umbrella.
0: Oh, no.
3: Seriously. A company that makes four things. Oh, my goodness. Stop the presses.
4: Yeah, she's worried about the rising cost of Red Hot, Frank's Red Hot now. What a nut.
3: Number, I didn't realize you were going to get so passionate about
4: it. When I read this story, I'm like, you got to be kidding me. Of all the conglomerate mergers, this is the one you're worried about. Your Frank's Red Hot's going to cost more.
3: She puts that bleep on everything, okay? I mean,
4: is that the kind Hillary has in her purse?
3: I think she had Tabasco.
4: Oh, that's what it was. Okay.
3: But anyway.
4: Well, that's safe. Okay.
3: The Tabasco is safe.
4: For right now.
3: Nobody's going to cross Hillary Clinton.
4: No way.
3: Number four, meanwhile, maybe related, a deadly brain liquefying fungus is on the rise in the United States, and scientists don't know why. Now, it's not exactly an outbreak of epic proportions, but usually it's like 1 to 5 cases per year in the United States. Rose to 8 in 2024, then 14 in 2025. So
4: it's called Kimolitis.
3: Right. Number three, the FBI announced the results of Operation Lone Star Roundup, saying the investigation uncovered a network of so-called laptop farms in Texas that allowed North Korean IT workers to secretly get remote jobs with American companies while appearing to work within the United States. Thing after another.
4: It is.
3: Number two, HHS Secretary RFK Jr. says they found nearly 200,000 duplicate enrollments involving subsidized health care coverage, Medicare, Medicaid, the CHIP program. Cleaning this up will save about $7.5 million this year, then annualized savings moving forward of $1.5 billion. And then, number one, consumer prices rose 0.6% month over month, matching economists' estimates. Year-over-year inflation climbed to 3.7%, mostly because of the increase in the cost of diesel.
0: Okay.
4: Here's
0: a story for you. So this woman, parent influencer, name's Paige.
4: A parent influencer?
0: No, just an influencer.
4: Oh, okay.
0: She is supposed to go on a date. She gets stood up on the date. She's making the case. If you get stood up, then maybe that media company should reimburse you for your cost.
4: What?
0: Yeah, she got stood up on this date. She went viral for this.
5: Well, guys, this might be a first. I might be getting stood up. 9:30. He called me at 9:07. It was like, oh, I'm a block away. Clearly was lying. Oh, and the fact that I ordered a shrimp cocktail and a drink, and now I'm going to have to pay for that myself. For nothing. For me to sit here.
6: Oh, my God, you guys. I just tried to call him to let him know, like, hey, I'm leaving. It went straight to voicemail. Wow.
5: Wow. I just got stood up, you guys. I need a break. I need a break from dating. It's too much. My heart can't handle it.
4: Dating needs a break from you.
3: Yeah. He probably saw your socials and was like, nightmare. Never mind.
4: And everything's going to be filmed. Everything's going to be. Okay.
0: Yeah. It might be. I don't know. She's not getting reimbursed, by the way.
4: I'm an influencer.
0: Okay. All right. Got an update. Oh, troubling news about the Pope. Not to do with his health. It's something way deeper than that. God. Oh, it's wild, man. Coming up.

0: NBC News Radio. I'm Chris Caraccio.
1: President Trump is stumping in two states this afternoon. He'll be in Bullhead City, Arizona for a rally where Congressman Andy Biggs, the Republican nominee in the state's governor's race, will also be speaking. Trump will then head to Montana for a second rally with congressional candidate Aaron Flint. Trump's midterm blitz will continue with future stops planned in Kentucky, Kansas, and North Carolina. Pope Leo was walking and eating regularly after having a cancerous growth removed from his lung yesterday. The 71-year-old pontiff's blood tests and chest x-ray came back normal, the doctor said. The Vatican has not provided any information on the size of the tumor or if it had spread. Leo is still set to travel to South America next month. And inflation is up. Today, the consumer price index for September came out, and it rose to a 12-month rate of 3.7%. Wall Street analysts had expected it to come in at 3.6%.
0: I'm Chris Caraccio, NBC News Radio.
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8: A better life with Dr. Sanjay Gupta.
9: With new Medicare coverage making weight loss drugs more affordable, a lot of older adults are now asking, are these GLP-1 medications right for me? Well, here's what the science says. Researchers, including a team at Johns Hopkins, found that the drugs do work about as well after age 65 as they do in younger people. Roughly 15% of body weight is lost with these semaglutides. But there are things older adults especially need to look out for. When you lose weight quickly, you lose muscle and bone, along with fat. So resistance exercises like lifting weights become really essential to stay strong on your feet. Older adults might also sense thirst less, so dehydration becomes a real risk. Just because you can lose weight doesn't mean you should. Now, if you're considering one of these drugs, don't just chase a number on the scale. Chase strength and function as well. I'm Dr. Sanjay Gupta, helping you live a better life.
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12: Paid for by Airtime Media. This is Minnesota News Network. I'm John Anderson. Governor Walz recently led a delegation of Minnesotans on a trade mission to Denmark, Sweden, and Iceland. Minnesota Farm Bureau President Dan Glessing was there and says these trips establish important relationships for Minnesota farmers.
13: We're very blessed and fortunate to have the ability to grow so much food here in this country and the state, but we can't get it to those who need it or get a decent market price for it. It's kind of all for nothing, and so these trips are critically important.
12: Glessing says the Nordic countries are especially interested in our soybeans and the future of sustainable aviation fuel. Enrollment across the Minnesota state system of 33 colleges and universities remained stable overall for the start of this academic year. Enrollment data show that the students learning for credit are now at more than 173,000 students. That's up 535 students from fall of 2025. This is MNN.
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18: Wow. They won't stop, man.
19: No.
18: They won't stop.
19: I like, too. It's like that are they donated to organizations that are against LGBTQ rights. Or you could also frame it as upholding biblical values.
18: Yes, you could.
19: I mean, you don't have to agree with that, with those organizations, but... That's how they frame it. They certainly don't frame it as we just hate people.
18: No.
20: It's their money.
19: Right.
20: They can spend it any way they want. They're not breaking any laws. If you don't like it, don't go there. I just get sick of it.
18: Well, you also had people that would protest, and they would bring them chicken sandwiches.
20: Yeah. Oh, I know.
18: Saying we love everybody.
20: Yeah, I know.
19: Well, that
18: was never good enough.
19: That's not entirely true because As an alum of Chick-fil-A, part of the training materials do involve, if you see one of them queers, you kick them out immediately.
18: Oh, gosh.
20: What a great story. The whole thing is such a great... And you know they're not publicly traded, never have been.
19: Oh, no.
20: It's all kept inside the family.
18: Yeah.
20: It's and they're building, 115 new stores every year?
19: Yeah, dude.
20: I mean, it's incredible. And the process you have to go through to become a franchisee.
19: Mm-hmm.
20: If you're a jack wagon, you're not getting one.
18: Well, and they won't open on Sunday.
20: No, they're not going to do it.
18: They're not going to bend on that.
20: And how much money they lose by not opening on Sundays is remarkable. That's the way it's always been with them, always.
18: Yeah.
20: I mean, it's just, I don't get it. So what? Let them run their business the way they want. If they're not breaking any laws, if they're not.
18: The activist class
20: won't
18: let
20: it
18: go. And the media's part of that.
20: It's just.
19: Well, that came up a few years ago when they were talking about putting a Chick-fil-A in the San Antonio airport. Remember the city council tried to block it.
20: Yeah.
19: And then they because of the LGBTQ stuff, and then they realized that was patently illegal.
18: Right.
19: You can't actually just ban them for a viewpoint.
18: Chicago tried that for a long time, remember?
19: Oh, yeah.
20: Oh, yeah.
18: But their values aren't Chicago values.
19: Right.
20: Yeah, whatever that means. Yeah.
19: Right. Well, then they said, well, it's because they're not open on Sundays. See, that's what the city council of San Antonio
20: said. They fell on that sword, didn't they? Yeah.
19: Said, well, it's because that wouldn't be fair to a vendor that would be open for travelers on Sundays. Please.
20: Like, why wouldn't it be? They're closed. You can go somewhere else.
19: Right.
18: Boy, you really just pushing Scotty's buttons today,
20: They're not doing anything. They're doing business the way they want to do it. Hobby Lobby does the same thing. They're not open on Sundays. They just don't serve chicken sandwiches.
18: You know, it was one of the biggest stories today. At least it was the lead. I don't know if it was the Today Show. It was ABC.
1: Pope Leo's next step after his lung cancer diagnosis.
18: And
20: yeah, young lung cancer. They got
18: it. Well, they got it early.
20: They say they got it.
18: They say that he should
20: complete recovery. Yes.
18: Yes.
20: Which is good.
18: Yes. And you know, I had the story yesterday. We didn't have time. This is completely separate from the Pope's health. This is crazy to me. You know what? If you want to make this my story, I'll go ahead and make my story. I'll lead off. What's your story?
20: Okay.
18: Because we do this a couple of times a day. Go around the table. May not be the biggest story out there, but it caught your attention. This did me. You want to bring it in? So, for What's Your Story, there's a guy by the name of Gene Thomas Gomulka. I was not familiar with him until the other day. There was a post on X that said, this is crazy, what's going on?
20: Gene Thomas Gomulka.
18: No, Gomulka.
20: Gomulka, okay.
18: Gomulka.
20: Got it.
18: He is a sexual abuse victims advocate, investigative reporter, and screenwriter. Former Navy captain and chaplain. I'm like, okay, so, and he talks about his history on his Substack. All right?
20: Okay.
18: So this is all from him. It ain't from me. I don't know anything. I'm not Catholic.
20: Right. This is a story you read.
18: Yeah, it was his Substack. He said, I'm going to repeat something that I put out a year ago. Because he's written many different things about abuse in the Catholic Church.
20: Mm-hmm.
18: Which, you remember the movie Spotlight? That was a big deal. It was an award winner.
20: Yeah.
18: It was all the abuses in the Catholic Church, how they were moving on from it, and they were going to hold people accountable. All that. According to this guy, it's still going on. Mm-hmm. And it goes all the way to the top.
20: Oh, my.
18: Oh, yeah, dude. If I was to summarize the whole piece, and you can find it for yourself on Substack. Say, you know, 50 years ago, when priests left the church, it was because they'd want to start a family.
20: Mm-hmm.
18: They wanted to get married, whatever. There are fewer and fewer heterosexual dudes within the Catholic Church now than there used to be. At least, according to him.
20: You mean the hierarchy? Or
18: yes.
20: Okay, all right.
18: Yes. And he tells different stories that are really troubling. So, after he was first ordained, he attended his priest retreat. He went for a walk after lunch with the chancellor of the diocese, who said, now that you're no longer a seminarian but a priest, I have a piece of advice for you. When you fool around, don't do it with anyone in your own parish. And he was under the assumption, well, fool around? You don't do that.
20: Mm-hmm.
18: But it was very much widespread. And it was also homosexual men within the church would protect one another. And if somebody got caught, they would just get sent to another parish. And then he found out about the abuse of young boys. And the same sort of thing would happen. That if someone got caught, they would just get sent somewhere else. And then the abuse would happen again. And I think that's pretty well documented. But according to him, now when you have people within the church, guys, that are heterosexual, but becoming a priest, if they complain, hey, there's activity going on here, they are ostracized. And what he would say is, because of the hierarchy, this is a paragraph to give you an idea. Unlike many lay Catholics and a small number of seminarians and young priests, most ordained Catholic clergy know that Pope Leo and his predecessor, Pope Francis, and the vast majority of American-born bishops, priests, and seminarians today are homosexuals, many of whom, unfortunately, were groomed or abused in improperly supervised seminaries. Now that even seminaries in Africa are reportedly being populated with homosexuals, where over half the men in one African seminary class were caught last year performing homosexual acts, fewer straight priests are being ordained. Mm-hmm. And then when there are complaints, they are the ones getting ostracized. And he goes in, and this is crazy. He's naming names of people that have covered up, and it wasn't looked into. And his claim is, and Pope Leo's doing nothing about it. They will do, like, and you'll hear it in some media outlets and Catholic news services, that Pope Leo will say, none of that, I'm paraphrasing, will be tolerated in the church. But that's all just sort of window dressing. It's not really what's going on. Mm-hmm. And I'm thinking to myself as I'm reading that, if that's not true, how is that guy not getting sued into oblivion?
2: Well, yeah, I would assume you can't just do things like that.
19: Yeah, he's that guy in particular, Gomulka, has had a tumultuous history with the Catholic Church because he was a whistleblower like 20-some-odd years ago.
18: Yeah.
19: And they effectively got him kicked out of the Navy.
18: Yeah. And so am I saying you got to believe this guy? I don't know. But many sources would say, yes, he's a credible source when he's using facts, but the conclusions that he can draw, you would have to scrutinize.
2: Yeah, you would definitely have to scrutinize. Yeah, you can't just say that about people.
18: Well, if you say it about people,
2: you better have evidence to back it up.
18: It's not like this. I went back and read all the other subsets. Right. It is crazy. And the thing is, the way media is, and I can't help but think the way the movie Spotlight was. Why do media outlets ignore this? Is there something bigger at play?
19: I think, if they can't substantiate it or if nobody else is going to come forward, they can just kind of ignore it.
18: I think there are enough guys that have tried to whistleblow in that organization that you would have it.
2: But somehow connected to Trump, they'll go after it.
19: Right.
2: Yeah.
18: He said, as long as the Lavender Mafia remains in power.
19: Wow.
18: And that's what he calls the entire group, the hierarchy within the church.
19: Wow.
2: Well,
18: wild stuff, man.
2: Yeah, it is wild stuff.
18: My story. David, what do you got for your story?
19: Mine is really short. It's just something I thought was really funny. Greensboro, North Carolina police, they put out a little PSA, and it said, quote, "Raise hell, praise Dale is not an appropriate response when we ask you why you were speeding."
18: Dale, baby!
19: I thought this was America, man.
18: No kidding, dude.
2: Tell you something, there hasn't been nobody like Dale ever.
19: I thought, like, in North Carolina, you say something like that, and they just give you a commendation instead of a ticket.
2: Yeah, right. And fight you to take a tour. Yeah.
18: You don't make fun of fans of Dale anymore, Scott.
2: Not anymore.
18: You used to.
2: Well, I was doing another guy we worked with, him doing it, so, because he would do it, and then I would do it, and so that's how it started.
18: Yes.
2: Dale.
18: There it is.
2: Yeah, just briefly.
18: Haven't heard it in years.
2: Just briefly. Yeah.
18: Yes. All right, Scotty, what do you got for your story?
2: All right. Harry Styles is doing a 30-night residency at Madison Square Garden. Took a moment during his show to honor.
18: 30-night?
2: 30 nights.
19: Wow.
2: 30-night residency, Madison Square Garden. Took a moment during his show to honor 26-year-old Oscar Belgal. Now, that's their...
18: Oh, I saw that.
2: You saw that? Okay. The migrant from the Dominican Republic who was shot by Immigration and Customs Enforcement, ICE, on Thursday while his 5-year-old son was in the backseat of the car. Everybody's heard this story. He said, "I want to take a moment and have you think about Oscar tonight. I want you to just think and remember. Just look after each other. That's all."
18: It's so stupid.
2: Now, Bruce Blakeman, who is...
18: It's like if you just get up and do your songs, no one knows you're that dumb.
2: You're right. Bruce Blakeman, who is running for governor, said, "I think Harry Styles should put that guy on the tour bus and drive around the country with him."
19: There you go.
2: "If he wants to be such buddies with him and there's no danger, then go ahead, do it." I thought, well, that's a good answer to the question. Yeah.
18: Yeah.
2: I'm so sick of this stuff.
18: Oh, yeah. It seems like you've reached a Thursday fever on a Wednesday.
2: I
18: can't
2: just
18: wait for tomorrow.
2: Full up with it. Harry, shut up, Harry.
18: Okay. Boy, oh boy. Trying to figure out which way to go with Nimrods in the news. Maybe it is that break-in story out of Arizona. And a news update next.

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9: Summer storms, wind, and hail. How is your roof held up? 90% of storm damage cannot be seen from the ground. With the recent high winds and last year's hailstorms, your roof may have been damaged. Fall is in the air, and there's still time to get your roof inspected before the snow flies. 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
10: Here's a Northland News Radio weather update. Another day with mostly cloudy skies are expected across the region, but we will see somewhat decreasing cloud cover as we head into the late afternoon as well as into the evening hours. High temperatures today will be ranging from the upper 40s down to about the mid-50s once again, and winds will become light and variable heading into this afternoon. Rain chances will return to the Northland heading to tomorrow, especially during the PM hours. With the news now, I'm meteorologist Brandon Pham for 610 and FM 103.9 KDAL.
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4: Well, there's some cultural critic and academic, Dr. Lena Dawes, who was reacting to Metallica's James Hetfield going out and saying, hey, we don't leave politics out the door, right?
11: Yeah, it's a show.
4: She says, I photographed Metallica at a concert in 2010. I have never been called the N-word so many times at a metal show in my life. One guy made monkey noises. I was shocked. Then there's the community note fact check. Metallica played no regular public concerts in the U.S. in 2010. The author previously described a similar incident at a Metallica show she covered in Toronto in 2009. She's lying.
11: Dude, I was going to say that happened never.
4: Yeah.
11: Please. All right. Gotta get the Nimrods. Unbelievable.
12: When the going gets tough.
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3: Nimrods in the News. We go to Tempe, Arizona. 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
11: That's Nimrods in the News.
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21: 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I'm Chris Caraccio.
22: President Trump is campaigning in two states today. He will hold rallies in Bullhead City, Arizona, and then one in Montana. Additional campaign stops are also planned in Kentucky, Kansas, and North Carolina. Cornell University faculty members have begun discussing a no-confidence resolution, criticizing the school's response to sexual violence. About 150 faculty members reportedly support the resolution following allegations that a group of male students raped a woman at a fraternity house back in 2024. A formal vote is scheduled for later this month. Pope Leo is up and about after yesterday's surgery to remove a cancerous spot on his lung. The Vatican reports he's eating normally and walking around his hospital room. Dr. Samuel Gurevich is a pulmonologist at the Cleveland Clinic and says the 71-year-old Pope is blessed that the spot on the lung was detected early.
23: By the time if these spots happen to grow and they're cancer and they give you symptoms, they're usually pretty far along and much harder to treat. Benign things usually don't grow, and so if a spot doesn't change over a period of time, you know, we usually leave it alone.
22: Dr. Gurevich says lung cancer is more rare in people with no history of smoking. The Pope is reportedly a non-smoker. The Vatican hasn't yet publicly disclosed the Pope's stage of lung cancer, and the diagnosis comes less than a year and a half after he became the first American Pope. A watchdog group is calling for an investigation into newly appointed White House Press Secretary Katie Zachariah. The Campaign for Accountability filed a complaint with the California State Bar over her claims of being an attorney. Reports indicate Zachariah is not licensed to practice law in any state, which the group alleges violates California law. Los Angeles Dodgers superstar Shohei Ohtani is expected to remain in the lineup tonight for Game 3 of the National League Championship Series against the Brewers in Los Angeles. Manager Dave Roberts says Ohtani is healthy despite his prolonged slump at the plate. Blake Snell will start for L.A. tonight. Milwaukee sends Robert Gasser to the mound. The Dodgers trail the series 2-0.
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22: A district attorney in Texas says ICE agents intentionally hit an immigrant with their vehicle. Harris County DA Sean Teer says videos of the incident make it pretty obvious that ICE officers ran over Miguel Parra Hernandez during an immigration stop in Houston on Saturday. An ICE spokesman called the DA's claim reckless and false. The agency says Parra Hernandez was hit when he ran in front of the ICE agent's SUV. The DA says the federal government is not cooperating with his investigation. Bank of America is being hit with $1 billion in penalties over alleged money laundering. Mark Mayfield reports.
25: The U.S. Treasury announced on Tuesday over $1.2 billion in penalties against the nation's second largest bank for the alleged violation of anti-money laundering and sanction laws. The Treasury says the fines stem from the bank's failure to report over $5 billion in suspicious transactions, including some that were indicative of Chinese money laundering networks. The fine comes days after American Express was hit with a $350 million penalty over similar allegations.
0: Grocery store giant Kroger is planning to lay off 3,000 corporate employees over the next 3 years, telling employees in a memo that it must adapt and take advantage of technology. University of Cincinnati economics professor Michael Jones says the company has recently had some financial challenges, including a blocked merger.
1: Along with the write-off from the automated fulfillment centers, we knew that Kroger needed to make decisions in order to bring costs down.
0: Last month, Kroger laid out its AI plans that it said will aim to improve the customer experience, make work easier for associates, and produce better business outcomes. The company employs about 409,000 workers. It has more than 2,700 stores across the country under a number of banners, including Ralph's, Fry's, Smith's, Harris Teeter, and Fred Meyer. A reminder from Uncle Sam, the federal tax filing extension deadline hits tomorrow. Paperwork must be submitted electronically or postmarked by midnight to avoid late penalties. The IRS notes this extension only applies to filing documents, as any unpaid taxes were still due back in April. I'm Chris Caraggio, NBC News Radio.
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4: No, man. MS Now, I'm literally shaking because of the story that MS Now broke just now about the FBI director, Kash Patel.
11: Uh-oh.
4: I'll just let the pros. You got Peter Alexander.
11: Okay.
4: And Ken Delanian. These are all experts. Right. These are professional reporters, and they're going to tell you something that is jaw-dropping.
11: Okay.
31: We do have some breaking news we want to get to right now here on MS Now. This is about the FBI director, Kash Patel. MS Now has learned that Patel has landed in Russia for a meeting scheduled to take place there. That's according to two people familiar with the matter. Joining me now is MS Now Justice and Intelligence reporter Ken Delanian. Ken, let's just give a little bit of a backdrop to this, right? This is only a matter of days after the president last week on Friday spoke to Vladimir Putin. Later that day announced that he was going to be opening up oil imports from Russia that Congress had banned as a function of a law. And then the next day he criticized Volodymyr Zelensky. What is Kash Patel doing?
32: Right. So that was a huge policy shift in terms of the Ukraine war. We don't know what Kash Patel is doing in Russia, and that's one of the things that's concerning our FBI sources. They don't know either. The FBI is not saying anything about this.
4: Here's the problem.
11: Yeah.
4: Kash Patel is at a public event in Virginia. Literally, as they were reporting this news.
11: No way!
4: He was
11: serious?
4: At a public event in Virginia for a law enforcement appreciation event.
11: That's incredible.
4: And it's not like the FBI says this. No, it's being live streamed. They were breaking the news as he was being introduced on stage.
5: In Virginia.
4: In Virginia.
11: Wow.
4: And that's not, by the way, that's not a town in Russia. It's a state in the United States of America.
5: Sound like Warsaw, Idaho or something, right? I mean, right, yeah.
33: Are you stupid?
4: Yes.
3: Breaking news.
9: Where the hell did that come from?
3: We're very concerned about this. Yes, this is concerning our sources within the FBI that he would be in Russia, by which I mean at Liberty University or whatever in Virginia.
9: Cash!
11: I can't wait to hear how they handle that on TMS Now. How, like, our sources got this wrong.
9: How does that happen? Is it like somebody just goofing on those guys in the teleprompter?
11: I'll bet you someone goofed on them with the intelligence somehow, some way.
9: Watch these guys. They'll say anything.
11: Yeah, watch this.
3: Ben Williamson, or they're trying to find leakers, and so they would feed false information to just different people that they suspect, and now they know.
11: Mm-hmm.
3: Now they know who's leaking to MS Now. The Assistant Director for Public Affairs at the FBI, Ben Williamson, put up on X, "I have had many strange experiences in my life, but in Tier 1 had to be seeing a clip of MS Now reporting breaking news that Kash Patel has just landed in Russia, right as I'm receiving pics of Kash Patel doing a law enforcement appreciation event today in Lynchburg, Virginia."
11: Oh, that is so good, man.
3: Yeah. And like at... dude.
9: My gosh, man.
3: This was posted online as they're trying to break this news. You got Congressman John McGuire there shaking hands with him, saying, "Today I was proud to welcome the FBI director to Lynchburg for a roundtable discussion I hosted with law enforcement and students from Liberty University School of Law. Director Patel and I are committed to protecting victims, not criminals." And it goes on from there. As Peter Alexander is breathlessly reporting, what could this mean? Why is he landing in Russia?
11: Wow.
9: Well, you know, the Virginia one, that's AI. You know that, don't you? I mean, yeah. The real Kash Patel was landing.
11: Yeah, then Ken Delanian said what two people familiar with this matter told him.
3: Yes.
11: Oh, who are the two people?
9: And you just
11: might
9: go
11: be the leaker.
9: It. Just go with it. Yeah, I mean, wow.
11: Oh, yeah. We'll be keeping an eye on that one.
9: Yeah.
11: That's good stuff.
9: I don't know why. It's not. We're not trusted. I don't know why. We're truthful. We're right down the middle. Hey, diddle diddle.
11: Why do they call us fake news?
9: I don't know why.
11: I know.
9: Mean.
11: Man, oh, man.
9: Jeez.
11: Oh, I better get to this now or my ADD will kick in and I won't. I'll forget. I mentioned earlier that I had some progressive singing out in public.
9: Again.
11: Yes, this was at Jersey train station.
9: What were they protesting, or what were they?
11: Well, they were out there.
9: What was the problem here?
11: They had a bunch of signs.
9: Of course they did.
11: Save our democracy. Vote now. Mm-hmm. Get out and vote. Black Lives Matter.
9: Now, again?
11: Yeah.
9: They've drug that one back out again?
11: Well, these are older white people. I don't think they ever got the memo that it was just a Marxist organization.
9: Right, exactly. And, it was all BS. Yeah, okay.
11: Love is love.
9: There's an old one, resurrected. Yeah.
11: No human is illegal.
9: There's another one. Wow, these are all old signs. They got a big deal on those because they were clearanced.
11: Women's rights are human rights. Trans rights are human rights.
9: Yeah.
11: And if you're not angry, you're not paying attention.
9: Okay, thank you.
11: Okay, now sometimes they get creative with the lyrics, right?
9: God, yeah. What is this song? Okay.
11: They didn't do that this time.
9: No?
11: I guess they just... thought, you know, this hasn't been played enough. This isn't tired at all. Let's drag it back out there because people will hear our message.
10: Imagine all the people living life in peace.
11: Yep. As far as I can tell, there was one old dude. He's got the guitar.
3: Oh, okay. Yeah.
11: A few really older women, and then one... I don't know, 40s woman, maybe.
9: Mm-hmm.
11: She hasn't been discriminated against when it comes to food. I'm trying to be nice here.
3: No. She's not living in a food desert?
11: No. She, and there's no proof of that, David. No, not at all. They're not the only ones, Scott. You could join them.
9: Okay.
11: Got it? Yep, there you go. Gosh.
9: I'll join you right after they snap my tendon. God. What is it with that song? It's 1971, that song.
11: Yes. And it just gets trotted out again.
9: Over and over and over again.
11: And again. It means nothing. Well, we're about peace, man.
3: Right.
9: Just.
11: I know.
9: So embarrassing.
11: Yeah.
9: Why do they have to sing?
11: Because that's the way they're fighting. They're fighting through song.
9: Aren't
11: that's
9: the
11: what they say.
9: And chanting enough? Why must you sing?
11: I know.
3: They're all theater kids.
9: You know, David, you probably are onto something there. They were in Finian's Rainbow when they were seniors in high school or something.
11: Well, they got to sing. They can't debate. I can tell you that. There's more proof of that. If you're familiar with Ali Beth Stuckey, Free Press had a debate. Okay.
9: Yeah.
11: And it was her. What was the woman she was going up against? Let me pull up the clip. I mean, she was just destroying this Deja Fox. So the question that comes out is basically about feminism. And I think I included the question in this clip. Roll it.
13: Ali Beth, has feminism's push for trans women inclusion in those spaces come at a cost for biological women?
11: Okay, that seems like a good question, right?
9: Yeah.
11: Here's Ali Beth.
13: Reject so much of that terminology. First of all, there's no such thing as a trans woman because it's not possible to transition your sex. There's male and there's female, and there are people who identify as the opposite sex, but we are not who we are by declaration. We don't just get to say, I am the opposite sex and put on different clothes and then you are. And if that is the only definition of what it means to be a woman, then there really is no definition. I mean, trans women are women is the most nonsensical motto because you can't even define what a woman is. And so, yes, of course, it sets women back to say, sure, in these spaces, you can have men, you can have boys, they can take the scholarships, they can run the races, they can go into the bathroom, they can go into the locker room, they can say that they are women. And I think it's really important if we're going to define our terms, and you're going to say that you are for the empowerment of women, and you are to say that you are a feminist, that you are able to actually define what a woman is. So can you tell me, what is a woman?
11: Okay, so before she replies, I thought it was interesting. I'm seeing this morning, right after the story about the school in Washington, where the girls just walked off the cross-country course, said, no, we're not doing this, because you had a biological dude who finished 76th, races against guys mid-season, says, I'm a woman, actually.
9: Yeah.
11: And they're like, okay, we'll race with the girls. And he finishes first and second or whatever. These girls are like, this is stupid.
9: Right.
11: We're not doing this. And so, yeah, when you're talking about, quote, trans women, what are we talking about? Really, it does come down to someone's playing pretend and everyone else has to play pretend, too.
9: Yep.
3: Yeah.
11: And so, after that, from Ali Beth, Deja Fox, see if this argument holds water.
13: Woman. Ali Beth, I know you love this topic because you make a video about it nearly every day. But
14: oh, do I?
13: To be clear,
14: thank you for following me so closely.
13: I absolutely do. I did my research. I came in, you know, curious about you. But
14: what is
13: 1%?
14: What's a woman?
13: 1% of the population here in the United States is trans. And you wouldn't know it from the way Fox News runs hundreds of headlines. But again, I want to bring the audience in. You know.
11: So first argument is, it's 1%.
9: Yeah.
11: That's usually, it's so small, it's rare. Okay, got it.
13: And, you know, trans sports, trans folks playing sports is something we see all the time in the headlines. But has anybody here been personally impacted by a trans athlete?
14: Can you?
13: Not a single
14: hand.
13: I want to finish this just with one point, which is that's because trans athletes make up 0.002% of college athletes. And to your point about what does it mean then to be a danger to women's spaces, the way that we are giving oxygen to this non-issue, this manufactured culture war, comes at the cost of being able to talk about real women's issues, like how the rising cost of gas and groceries probably made it harder for you to get here today, or how the rising cost of childcare makes it harder to decide to be a mom. And so I want us to rethink as a group and as a movement, what is a women's issue and what is worth spending our time on here today?
11: What a nonsensical argument.
3: Well, it's not really an argument. It's more of just a dodge. And as far as how have you personally been impacted by a dude who stole a girl's spot on a sports team? Well, I have not personally, but what does that matter? I mean, you could,
11: it doesn't.
3: You could turn that around. Have you ever been personally affected by an out-of-control frat party at Cornell? No? Okay, then you don't have an opinion on it.
11: Right.
3: That, well, that's a nonsense. That would be a nonsense argument as well.
11: By the way, I'll just play the end because I thought Ali Bastucky did this pretty well.
13: Is it really conservatives who are making this a part of the culture war, or is it not feminists who have brought the issue to the forefront? If it's not important, just say what a woman is.
11: Yeah, because she had laid it
13: Democratic
11: out.
13: Democratic women who are running for office, they place abortion and trans rights at the forefront of its cause. Yeah. The National Organization for Women, a big organization of feminists, abortion and transgenderism are two of the six core priorities for their entity.
11: So if not, why is it such a big deal to you?
15: Well, I want to know what an acceptable number is. Is it 10? Is it 20? Is it 5? What's the acceptable number of men competing against women in sports? What's the number?
11: We got another rocker that says, I don't care if you're Democrat or Republican. Was this ripping off James Hetfield and Metallica, or was it something different? We'll get to that. And the five stories we're watching today, coming right up.

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4: I'm meteorologist Hunter McCullough with Northern News Now. For the rest of the evening, expecting partly cloudy skies to return. We'll be seeing low temperatures getting down into those 30s, a couple upper 20s, not out of the question. Into our Thursday, rain in the morning in Minnesota, and then throughout the rest of the day in northwest Wisconsin. Still a chance for rain in Minnesota into the afternoon hours. That wraps up into early Friday. With Northern News Now, I'm Hunter McCullough for 610 and FM 103.9 KDAL.
5: The Markley, Van Camp, and Robbins Show. Jamie Markley, David Van Camp, Scott Robbins. You know what it's time for?
6: Yep.
5: The five stories we're watching today.
7: One, two, three, four, five.
8: All right, number five. German police have seized a humanoid robot after it allegedly touched a 16-year-old girl in an indecent manner made sexually suggestive gestures toward her. Investigators are now trying to determine whether the robot's actions were deliberately controlled by two young men who apparently live-streamed the incident in the city of Cologne on social media.
6: Oh, boy.
8: Did the robot go rogue? But it is the first that I can recall of a robot being arrested.
6: Yeah, no kidding.
8: Yeah.
6: This will be the new Robin's fear that some robot's going to come for him in the middle of the night.
9: Yep, never know.
8: And rope him. Number four, the Justice Department has issued subpoenas in an investigation into Representative Ilhan Omar's immigration status.

0: status, including members of her family. Number three, a deadly brain liquefying fungus is on the rise in the U.S. Scientists don't know why. The number of cases range from 1 to 5 per year in the past, but they rose to 8 in 2024, then jumped to 14 last year. Number two, the FBI announced the results of what they called Operation Lone Star Roundup, saying the investigation uncovered a network of laptop farms that allowed North Korean IT workers to secretly get remote jobs with American companies while appearing to work from within the United States. And then number one, huge breaking news on MS Now, the FBI director Kash Patel has just landed in Russia. Except that's not true, because at the time they were reporting that a little while ago, Kash Patel was at a law enforcement appreciation event in Virginia.
1: Unreal.
2: Yes.
0: Pretty far off the mark there. All right.
1: Seriously is.
0: And those are the top five stories that we're watching today, Scott.
1: Gosh dang it.
2: Hoy!
3: Yeah. Can you hand me that, please?
1: Here, I'll give you the script there, buddy.
3: No, I already... I think I put mine somewhere. I don't know where. 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You can have your script back.
1: Oh, yes. Thank you.
3: Thank you. Thanks for
1: learning. Yeah. There are people wanting to play of how many strikes you'll get in a day. More or less than 3.
0: Herp, herr. They should do that as a promotion.
3: Yeah, they really should. Well, it kind of has got a sports theme to it.
1: There you go.
3: Yeah.
1: All right, I saw this clip last night, David. You got it today. It's a rocker saying, hey, it doesn't matter if you're Republican or Democrat, because James Hetfield from Metallica did this the other night. Yeah. He didn't say those words.
0: No.
1: But said, we're not going to be like these entertainers that tell you how to think.
0: Yeah.
3: Right.
0: Well, this is Nikki Sixx from Motley Crue.
1: All right, roll it.
4: It does not matter to Motley Crue if you're a Republican. It does not matter to Motley Crue if you're a Democrat. It does not matter if you're gay or if you're straight or if you're going right down the center of the lane in life. Because we're all in this together. Can we agree?
1: We want your money.
0: Exactly. Yeah, we want you to continue to fund our front man's alcoholism. Okay?
1: Man, oh, man. It's crazy. GOP. The concert business, they still do.
3: I know. And really, GLP-1 is missing the mark with him. They could sponsor the tour.
1: Man, Vince had that stroke, too.
3: Vince is not looking good.
1: No.
3: That's
1: not sounding
3: you
1: great.
3: You know, we've seen this trickle-down thing. These gays, guys are like, they're just old and they're still out there and they're just...
1: You know, it doesn't
3: debilitate it, and it's just awful.
0: It's not even the years; it's the mileage.
3: No, it's sometimes
1: it's sad, man.
3: I just get
1: sad.
3: I do too.
1: Yeah, oh, that's a story for another day.
3: Yeah.
1: Okay, you got your big three for the day
3: ready to roll. Actually, yeah.
1: Okay. Scott Robbins trifecta. We also have another news update to get to. All right, here it's the Markley, Van Camp, and Robbins show.

0: NBC News Radio. I'm Chris Caraccio.
1: President Trump is stumping in two states today as the midterm elections are now just less than 3 weeks away. He'll be in Bullhead City, Arizona for a rally where Congressman Andy Biggs, the Republican nominee in the state's governor's race, will also be speaking. Trump then heads to Montana for a second rally with congressional candidate Aaron Flint. Cornell University faculty members have started discussing a no-confidence resolution criticizing Cornell's response to sexual violence. About 150 faculty members are reportedly in favor of the resolution, which comes after a group of male students were accused last month of raping a woman at a fraternity house back in 2024. A formal vote on the resolution is set to take place later this month. And a watchdog group is demanding an investigation into newly appointed White House Press Secretary Katie Zachariah. The Campaign for Accountability has filed a complaint with the California State Bar Association demanding a probe into her claims that she's an attorney.
0: I'm Chris Caraccio, NBC News Radio.
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0: The Markley, Van Camp, and Robbins Show. Jamie Markley, David Van Camp, Scott Robbins. The Robbins Trifecta coming up in just a couple. News update, David Van Camp.
1: All right. Well, I'm still literally shaking at the news that Kash Patel, the FBI director, has landed in Russia.
2: Oh.
1: Except by Russia, I mean he's in Virginia. MS Now. With a gaffe to remember, Peter Alexander was breathless today, getting on with Ken Delanian over news that two sources familiar with the situation told old Ken that, yeah, Kash Patel has landed in Russia. Whatever could this be? And then at the same time, he was at Liberty University School of Law for a law enforcement appreciation event.
3: Wouldn't this be very easy to verify and find out about? Isn't there a schedule somewhere about where Kash Patel will be?
1: Twitter exists.
3: Gosh.
1: You know, you got congressmen tweeting about it.
3: So desperately want it to be true.
1: Obviously, it's a body double, right?
3: Well, of course, yes. Right. Who knows?
4: This is something, though, man.
3: Golly, how embarrassing.
4: Yeah, like in real time, you can see it.
5: We do have some breaking news we want to get to right now here on MS Now. This is about the FBI director, Kash Patel. MS Now has learned that Patel has landed in Russia.
3: Where'd you learn that from?
4: Two sources.
1: Yes.
4: Man. Like David had brought up earlier.
3: Wow. That's terrible. That is terrible.
4: The administration might have wanted to find out who's leaking.
1: Yes.
3: Yeah.
4: So you tell it to a bunch of people, or just a very few, and see what happens.
1: Sort of narrow.
4: Next thing you know, it's on PMS Now. Uh-oh.
1: Yeah.
3: this guy called Kash Patel who landed.
1: Right. This is so funny. It almost has to be that, right? Part of a leak investigation.
3: I would think so. Yeah.
4: You would think, man.
3: Somebody just threw it out there, seeing if they would do it. Yeah, and if they did do it, then let's find out who leaked it. Yeah.
4: Yes, that's the only thing that makes sense.
3: Right. Nothing else makes sense.
4: I can't imagine
3: them just how giddy they were when they got this news.
4: Oh my gosh, that's huge!
3: We gotta go now.
4: We're going with it.
3: Let's go live.
4: Oh, yeah.
3: Mm-hmm.
4: Okay, so you got that out there. One thing, and I wanted to bring this up, Scott, this pertains to you, certainly, and really me as well. Not really, David. Today is Be Bald and Be Free Day.
3: Well, good.
4: Yeah.
3: I'm glad. You want to be bald and be free? Knock yourself out. I'm going to be bald and wear a hat.
4: Do you know what it means to be bald and be free?
3: No.
4: Or why they have the day?
3: No idea.
4: I just looked it up. It shines a spotlight on self-acceptance and confidence.
3: A bright spotlight, I might add. Shining off your head.
4: Yeah, that's why I wear a hat in here that shines, shines off the top of my head.
3: We're both hat heads.
4: It's every October 14th. This day encourages individuals, whether naturally bald or due to medical reasons, to proudly embrace their unique look.
3: Unique, all right.
4: It says, join the movement by sharing your story. You first, Scott.
3: About what? When I was going bald? This has been going on for a long, long time.
4: Go ahead.
3: Well, it started with just a little quarter size, opening in the back of my head, and then
4: it started that way.
3: Spread, yeah. It started in the back and went forward, and then just kept moving. Just kept taking up real estate. Yep.
4: What was the year you just went full hat?
3: Full hat?
4: Yeah.
3: Oh gosh, late '80s, I guess, early '90s.
4: Yeah, you were wearing hats most of the time.
3: Yeah, I saw
4: you. Oh, wait, hold on a second. No.
3: Not when I first met you, no.
4: No.
3: That was before.
4: We didn't work together, but we would see each other backstage
3: at
4: concerts.
3: Right, and I wasn't wearing hats then.
4: Yeah, pictures together at Van Halen, in 92, no hat.
3: Yeah, but...
4: Skid Row.
3: Shortly thereafter, no hat for
4: Skid Row.
3: But after that, it was hats pretty much.
4: Yeah, by the time Collective Soul was big hat.
3: Yeah, it was hat time.
4: Yeah, I'd say so.
3: And I had Velcro strip put in my head, so the hat just stays right on my head.
4: It didn't.
3: Yeah.
4: But you did, and I never did do this, but you did it. You actually went to a place and you had a rug put on your head.
3: Dude, it was the most embarrassing thing I've ever done. And I've done a lot of embarrassing things. No, well, here's the thing. I can make this quick because I've told the story before. It was one of these hair club things, right?
4: Yeah.
3: And they were going to come on the radio station, do some advertising.
4: Yeah.
3: They're like, do you have anybody at the radio station who would do this? Well, I'll do it.
4: Yeah.
3: Heck, I'd love to have hair.
4: Mm-hmm.
3: I didn't know what the process was.
4: Yeah.
3: I don't know if they spray magic beans on your head or what. I wasn't sure. Right? So the guy gives me the address, so I go to this place. It's an unmarked building.
4: Well, yeah, people don't want to be seen.
3: And you go down these stairs into like this darkened area.
4: Yeah.
3: You know, you knock three times on the door and you give them the code word or whatever, and they unlock it and open it. And so I'm ushered into this place, and there's like a barber chair I'm sitting in, right? And this guy's looking at my head the whole time, and he opens this drawer, right? Inside the drawer, there are at least 50 hair pieces.
4: Okay.
3: I'm like, wait a minute. I didn't sign up for this. And he puts it on my head.
4: You didn't think it was going to be a hairpiece?
3: No. It looks like a...
4: What did you think it was going to be?
3: I didn't know what they were going to do.
4: Got it.
3: I thought it was, you know, you can swim with it and all this stuff. I'm like, okay, well, you know, so... But I put the thing on my head, and it looked ridiculous. It looked like an animal died on my head. It did. And the guy said, well, you know, it's not going to look like this all the time. I mean, we'll fit it for your skull, and then we'll you know, we'll cut it accordingly.
4: Right.
3: But you got to go back to them and get whatever hair you have left trimmed by them.
4: Right.
3: And refitted, so, re-glued on your head.
4: Yes.
3: So I'm like, I said to him, well, you know, give me a couple of days to think about this. And, well, I don't know what you're thinking about. I mean, we can do it right now. Well, I don't want to do it right now. And I'm thinking to myself, we're going to lose the buy on the radio station, right? We won't get the buy.
4: Yeah.
3: So I went back and I told them at the radio, I said, I'm not doing this. Well, you're not doing it. You got to do it. I don't have to do anything. I'm not doing it. I'm not going to walk around looking like this. And I realized, too, that everybody I know already knows. And I'm going to walk in with this on and they're not going to notice. Like, what the hell is going on with you? What is wrong with you?
4: Well, what if it was like hair transplant?
3: Well, if it was a transplant, it probably would have been different. But they drill into your skull for the transplants.
4: Yeah. Well, it's just little.
3: I know.
4: Just take it from one spot and then just into another.
3: I know, but I read Joe Buck's book, and he's on the air, and he's bleeding down the side of his head because they drilled into him. I don't want that either.
4: Okay.
3: I it was the most ridiculous.
4: I've seen guys that have had it. It looks pretty good.
3: It was ridiculous.
4: I'm not talking about your raccoon on your head. I'm talking about the people that actually get the hair transplant thing.
3: Well, I think it works sometimes, I guess. I don't know.
4: Yeah.
3: But it's like you don't prune a dead tree. I'm just going to leave it alone.
4: All right. By the way, they say look for discounts on headwear from Lids and New Era.
3: Okay.
4: Special B-ball.
3: I like Lids.
4: I don't know why I'm giving you the thumbs up, David. It's time for Casey. Are you ready for your top three?
3: Yeah.
4: I didn't know we were going to go into that story.
2: Are you
4: ready?
2: Great. It's the three most important news stories of the day.
6: I hit the trifecta.
2: Well, at least according to Scott Robbins.
7: It's the trifecta on the Markley, Van Camp, and Robbins Show.
4: Every day about this time, Scott Robbins' top three stories, helped by his hero, who also wore a piece.
3: Oh, he's got a piece.
4: Yeah.
8: Hi, it's me, Casey.
3: You got a helmet head because you take that thing off and put it on the bedstand at night, and then you put it back on in the morning, don't you?
8: No way.
3: Yes, you do.
4: He slept with it. That's what he said.
3: I don't believe him. I think he takes it off.
4: It looked natural, didn't it? I thought so.
8: Yeah.
3: I could tell. I can tell when you got it on all the time.
8: Good.
3: You're not a redhead. Stop it.
8: I'm ready.
3: Okay. All right.
8: Three.
1: Oof. Number three, Trump posts another wild video on Truth Social.
3: You saw this, right?
1: I did.
3: You guys, I mean, both of you have seen it?
4: Oh, yeah, I saw you guys sent it to you. It was hilarious.
3: He posted this crazy AI-generated video, did it late yesterday at some point, showed him chasing, tackling, and befriending a Siberian tiger hours after he'd warned people on Truth Social, don't ever mess with nature. Because the guy that crawled into the wildlife park that crawled in with the tiger and got eaten.
4: In the UK.
3: In the UK, yeah.
4: Yeah. The video's been all over the place.
3: So Trump sees this, so now you got Trump, the AI Trump, with his suit on, by the way, in the bin with the Siberian tiger.
8: Thank you.
3: And they end up being best friends.
4: Yeah, he like tackles him down, and then he's just
3: wrestling with him, and then he cuddles with him.
4: Yeah.
3: It was uncalled for. It's crazy. I don't understand that, but...
4: It is.
3: You know, I can't imagine. The guy must be, he's like awake all the time. Apparently he sleeps like 3 hours a night, right? He's just awake at 2 o'clock in the morning just thinking about stuff to do.
4: Well, he has people that helps him.
3: Well, he's got a staff. He can just call him up.
4: Yeah,
3: going, here's
4: what he's like, yeah, put it up there. Hilarious.
3: Or somebody sends it to him and he thinks it's so funny that he just hasn't put it up.
4: Yeah, just whatever.
3: Wrestling a Siberian tiger.
8: Yes. I said, what?
4: Exactly.
3: Never in the history of the presidential election have we seen anything like it.
8: Now, on with the countdown.
4: Scott Robbins, trifecta, top three of the day, up to number
8: two.
1: Number two, Hillary Clinton wants to talk about the hard times.
3: Jeez, this is so
4: She got a podcast now.
1: Yeah.
4: Did you know that?
3: No.
4: Yeah, she started a podcast, dude.
3: What's it called? I mean,
4: let me look and see what it's called.
3: Happy Hillary. Happenings with Hillary.
4: I'm looking. Go ahead and do your story. I'll look.
3: She was asked about how she would address Democrats who feel that their vote doesn't matter. So she answered the question. She said, and you kind of understand how people feel that way. They've had a series of hard times. I mean, if you look back the last 25 years in this country, I was a senator in New York during 9/11. That was trauma. The terrible financial crisis of 2008. Horrific for people. She said, and COVID. Then we had COVID. That was horrific for a lot of people. And she goes on to say, the terrible election of 2026 raised a lot of questions that we're still trying to find answers to about that. What really went on there? So if someone's saying, I don't know if this really matters or not, it does matter, but I understand we've been through hard times. So comparing her loss to COVID, to 9/11, and to the financial crisis, then there's Hillary. Those were the terrible hard times list that she put out. You're ridiculous.
4: I'm still looking. I go to the podcast, and all I'm getting is with her, Hillary Clinton. That was 2017, and then there's you and me both with Hillary Clinton, and that was also like 2023. I'm trying to figure out what the latest one
3: about
4: is called.
3: Hilarity. Featuring Hillary and a bunch of stand-up comics that come on. Yeah. Because she's known for her knee-slapping humor.
4: The new podcast is called High Stakes.
3: Oh, gosh.
4: And co-hosting it with Kara Swisher.
3: Ah, okay. Who's Kara Swisher? Oh, yeah.
4: It premieres today.
3: Today's the first episode?
4: That's what I'm reading right now.
3: Oh, boy, the maiden voyage.
4: High Stakes. All right, I got to look that
6: and
4: up.
6: And the countdown continues.
4: Yes, the Scott Robbins trifecta, top three of the day.
6: And finally, one.
1: Number one, you want to talk about J.B. Pritzker, the governor of Illinois, throwing money around.
3: Just wrote a $100,000 check to the reelection campaign of Governor Tina Kotek. He's been feeling pretty generous lately. $38 million to the Democratic midterm. His buddies there, he gave them money. Texas gubernatorial candidate. And he's also donated $1.2 million he raised for Georgia gubernatorial candidate Keisha Lance Bottoms. Politico is reporting this. Pritzker, by the way, also gave his own reelection campaign $65 million.
4: Okay.
3: This has got to stop, man. I realize we talk about this stuff all the time. This dude is out there. I mean, he's got a gazillion dollars to throw around, but he's a sitting governor right now.
4: Yeah.
3: It just seems like you'd have to wait. You can't, you know, I don't know. That's just me.
6: And there you have it.
3: I loathe him.
4: I can tell.
3: I loathe him, though, like double loathe him.
4: I'm not finding anything on at least Apple Podcasts for the High Stakes with Hillary Clinton.
1: Maybe it'll come out like tonight or something like that.
4: Who knows, man? But I'll make sure to send it to you, Scotty.
3: Well, yeah, well, I want to know how to get it so I can, you know, who needs to watch Major League Baseball playoffs or anything else when Hillary's podcast debuts?
6: It's really been an honor
1: Hillary
6: for me.
1: Hillary Clinton hates you less than Major League Baseball hates you, so.
4: Oh, wow.
3: Somebody just said that to me the other day again. you guys branded me on Become This Guy, the monkey button baseball hating guy.
4: Update next.
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12: I'm so tired of hearing about fraud.
13: Tell me about it.
12: As if taxes weren't high enough, now we find out politicians let billions of it get stolen?
13: Pretty frustrating, huh?
12: Not to mention embarrassing. At least people are being held responsible, right?
13: Nope. Senator Grant Housechild voted against holding people accountable for helping fraudsters.
12: Okay, but he's at least made changes so it doesn't happen again, right?
13: Wrong again. Grant Housechild voted against requiring state agencies to report fraud.
12: So, what exactly is Grant Housechild doing down in St. Paul?
13: Not sure, but he's not stopping fraud.
12: Clearly. Well, it sounds like Grant Housechild is not getting my vote again.
13: That makes two of us.
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18: I'm meteorologist Hunter McCullough with Northern News Now. For the rest of the evening, expecting partly cloudy skies to return. We'll be seeing low temperatures getting down into those 30s, a couple upper 20s, not out of the question. Into our Thursday, rain in the morning in Minnesota, and then throughout the rest of the day in northwest Wisconsin. Still a chance for rain in Minnesota into the afternoon hours. That wraps up into early Friday. With Northern News Now, I'm Hunter McCullough for 610 and FM 103.9 KDAL.

0: The Markley Van Camp and Robin Show. Yeah, a lot of people talk about the weight loss injections because they get results, but you know the deal. Some people don't want to deal with the needles, and then other people have read some of the side effects, and they're like, boy, that could be really embarrassing at the wrong time, if you know which side effect I'm talking about.
1: Oh, boy.
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0: News update, David Van Camp.
2: ICE San Francisco arrested criminal alien Denis Honcharov, 48 years old. He's from Ukraine. He has convictions for DUI and bodily injury. He has a final order of removal and will remain in ICE custody pending removal from the United States. Hey, your country's at war right now, bud. You're a pretty big dude. Why aren't you over there?
0: That's California man to you, David.
1: There you go.
0: Going to a party. Meet me on after school.
1: Yeah.
0: It's a California man.
1: A little cheap trick.
0: Yeah. That's a cover, too, by the way.
1: It is.
0: All right, we got to get the Nimrods. Here we go.
3: When the going gets tough.
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6: I love the poorly educated.
0: All right. Nimrods in the News. Some people would say this is ballsy or just stupid. It's weird theft, or at least joyride on a vehicle. 26-year-old Delta passenger Jay Barr, supposed to fly from Southern California to Seattle last week, when he snuck through an access door at the airport, went onto the tarmac, and stole an airport tug. Those vehicles that help move and position aircraft?
1: Yeah.
0: They move the luggage trailers?
1: Yeah.
0: It didn't last long. Guy crashed the tug into another vehicle and then tried stealing vehicle number two, a lavatory servicing truck, which drains waste from aircraft toilets and refills them with fresh disinfectant fluid.
1: Oh, gosh.
0: Jay was caught and arrested before he could get out on the runway for a spin on that one, charged with vehicle theft, trespassing, and vandalism. And people are like, okay, what was he on? We don't know. Don't know if that was sobriety, was it drugs, was it booze?
1: Yeah.
0: Not sure. But he was arrested. And that's Nimrods in the News.

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6: 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I'm Chris Caraggio.
7: President Trump is trying to boost Republicans with midterms now just 20 days out. Today, the president is in Bullhead City, Arizona, showing his support for Arizona Republican nominee for governor, Congressman Andy Biggs. Later today, Trump will be in Montana for a rally with congressional candidate Aaron Flint. A watchdog group is calling for an investigation into new White House press secretary Katie Zachariah. Wendy Swanson has more.
8: The Campaign for Accountability has filed a complaint with the California State Bar Association demanding a probe into her claims that she's an attorney. Reports surfaced shortly after her first day on the job that she's not licensed to practice law in any state, and the organization says that's a crime in California.
7: New inflation numbers are coming in a bit hotter than expected. Jennifer Kuiper reports.
9: The consumer price index for September rose to a 12-month rate of 3.7%. Wall Street analysts had expected it to come in at 3.6%. Soaring energy costs are mainly the reason for the inflation uptick, with gas prices up just over 9%. Food prices are up 2.5% from a year ago.
7: A hurricane hitting Mexico is fueling a massive flood risk for the central U.S. today. Forecasters say the upper-level winds are funneling moisture from Hurricane Simon to the southern plains and Midwest. That's causing torrential rains of 1 to 2 inches per hour, affecting up to 35 million people from Texas to West Virginia. 4 days after a man fell to his death on a roller coaster, Six Flags Over Georgia is preparing to reopen. The man died on Monday on the Goliath ride, which will remain closed when the park reopens Friday. Six Flags has also shut down 9 similar roller coasters at other parks as a precaution. Social Security checks are going up. The Social Security Administration says benefits will increase by 3.6% in January, the largest cost of living adjustment in 3 years. That amounts to an average hike of $75 a month. I'm Chris Caraggio, NBC News Radio.
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7: New York's Democratic Governor Kathy Hochul and her Republican challenger Bruce Blakeman squared off last night for their only debate of the election cycle.
0: You are the president of the fan club for Donald Trump. It's absurd how adoring you are of him.
7: Blakeman and Hochul discussed a number of topics last evening, especially ICE and immigration policy. They also talked taxes, prices, energy costs, data centers, regulation, affordability, and more. During all that, they each tried to link the other to someone else. Blakeman frequently tried to tie Hochul to New York City Mayor Zohran Mamdani, who he called an anti-Semite, while Hochul kept connecting Blakeman to President Trump. A California power company says about 70,000 customers in 29 counties could lose electricity beginning today. PG&E says the power shutoffs come as strong winds and dry vegetation increase the risk of wildfires across the state. The shutoffs could continue through Saturday afternoon. Americans will spend an estimated $13.5 billion celebrating Halloween this year. Matt Mattinson has more.
12: That's according to the National Retail Federation, which expects spending to increase this year by some $400 million. Some three-quarters of consumers say they plan to celebrate. That includes everything from handing out candy and carving pumpkins to watching scary movies and dressing up in costumes.
7: The American League Championship Series is even at one game apiece after the Tampa Bay Rays took down the Guardians last night 3-1 in Game 2 from Tropicana Field. The best-of-seven series will now shift to Cleveland for Game 3 tomorrow. The Los Angeles Dodgers have made a decision on Shohei Ohtani. The superstar will stay in the lineup tonight when they host the Brewers for Game 3 of the National League Championship Series. Manager Dave Roberts says the 32-year-old is adamant that he's healthy and close to breaking out of a prolonged slump at the plate. The defending back-to-back champion Dodgers are down 0-2 in this series. They'll send lefty Blake Snell to the mound tonight. Milwaukee will hand the ball to fellow southpaw Robert Gasser. First pitch is set for 8 p.m. Eastern. I'm Chris Caraggio, NBC News Radio.
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17: Welcome to the BS Show. I'm Bob Sansevier, coming to you from the Bradshaw and Bryant and Smart Start MN studios. Let's get right to it. We are joined by newspaper legend Charlie Walters. For decades, and Charlie, I don't even know how many decades it is. You'll have to tell us, but you have been the most read, most popular column in the St. Paul Pioneer Press, and now you've moved on. You still do stuff for the Pioneer Press, but you now can be found on Substack, where you do your Don't Print That column. And the question I guess a lot of people are wondering is, you're a guy that you could have retired years ago because you'd built such a reputation, but you just keep going. You must love this.
21: Yeah, I'm like you. By the way, you're way too kind with those remarks.
17: No, it's true, Charlie. And I was a columnist at the Pioneer Press, and I know you kicked my butt as well as every other butt there.
21: You're too kind. We had a lot of fun, though, when we were together.
17: No question.
21: So, to answer your question, I'm 79 years old, and I'm in my 51st year at the St. Paul newspaper.
17: Wow.
21: And, I'm just, I guess that is a while. I'm just a curious guy, and I love news, and I love snooping for the news, and this is one way to continue to be able to do it, to write this column, this Substack column. You know, it's a funny thing. oh gosh, probably about 10, 12 years ago, I was at a Gophers, you'll appreciate this because you work with the guy, Gophers men's basketball media deal.
17: Yep.
21: And in the back of the room, Sid Hartman approached me. Sid Hartman, remember him?
17: Oh, God. Who can't remember Sid?
21: I'm just kidding. But anyway, so this guy approaches me and says, he doesn't ask me. He says, here's what we're going to do. You're going to leave the St. Paul newspaper. I'm going to leave the Minneapolis paper. This is what he said. And he was serious. And he said, we're going to write a column on the internet. He didn't call it online. He called it on the internet together. You and I have got two Twin Cities automobile dealers who are going to sponsor us. And I'm working on one more. When I get three, we're going to do this. And we're going to do really well together, you and I. And I said, of course, sure, what's the deal? And he said, I just said, like the TV show, like the movie, show me the deal.
17: Yeah, show me the money.
21: And he said, I'll get back to you on that thing. So anyway, I didn't respond. I wasn't going to do it anyway. I was really happy and have been happy in St. Paul. So he comes back at, I think it was another news conference deal at the University of Minnesota. And he said, are you in or out on this deal? And I said, Sid, what are you talking about? I have no details. You tell me about it. And he didn't have any details for the thing. So I walked away and covered whatever we were covering then. And then about a week later, the third time, he said, are you in or out on this deal? And I said, I still don't know what you're talking about. Show me something. Tell me about it. And he never did. And that was the end of that. But the point I'm making with all this is that whatever this was 10 or 12 years ago, this guy was ahead of his time because, to answer your question, when doing all this stuff, he was going to have this, he said an internet column, but it was going to combine, but it was going to be in what ostensibly has become an online column. Now the newspaper industry sadly is,
17: yes,
21: is fading. So he wanted to do this, what has been an online column. And I had some people, Judd Zelgad was one of them. He has a terrific column in the, he's great for the, maybe you guys were together, but he's doing a Substack. And he told me, six, 7 months ago, he said, Charlie, you ought to fool around with this. So he loved notes columns and so on. And this is a fun deal. Anyway, so it's an online column. I tried this. My family has our son Charlie is a tremendous, he's a marketing genius and that stuff. And he encouraged me and our other kids encouraged me and my wife Paula and so on. And so we do this thing and it's an online column and I can write as often as I want, which is real often because there's a lot, every day there's news. And that's what I'm doing. It's an online column. And then of course the St. Paul paper didn't mind. And so I write a long column in the St. Paul Pioneer Press every couple of weeks in print. So I've got this online column. And I just love it. It's fun to do. And Sid was ahead of his time.
17: Well, okay. Charlie, when he approached you, he was in his mid 90s because he lived to 100.
21: I think he would have been in his early 90s and maybe even late 80s. I'm not sure.
17: No, it would have been his 90s if it was 10 years ago because 10.
21: 10 or 12. 10 or 12 or something like that.
17: Okay. Because he was born in 1920.
21: Well, there you go. In my mind, immediately, I'm thinking, I'm not going to do this. But I'll listen to the guy just out of respect. But I wasn't going to do anything with him. You imagine you worked with the guy, I think.
17: Well,
21: you
17: know I did. I worked with him for a number of years. And I'm probably one of the, I got along really great with you and I got along very well with him. Even though, Charlie, this is what's amazing. I knew the guy for 40 years, right? Just once, I got him to say my last name proper, Sansevier. He's always called me Sansevier. I had him do it phonetically. Sid, Sansevier, Savar. I finally got him to get it together and do it once. So I was very happy.
21: Well, you did better with him than a lot of us did at the St. Paul paper with Don Riley. We were either Ace or Tager.
17: So that's what he went with. Well, but for on Substack, all you do is you go to Substack. .com. Type in Charlie Walters, Charley, and Walters, Walters, and it'll come up. And I think the latest one that I found was the Odell Beckham Jr. seeking gold medal for mom. And that's the headline. But a lot of your stuff, you know, you do a lot of quick hits, like you said, notes, but the Beckham one is longer because you explain about, you know, he wants to play be in the Olympics on the flag football team to get his mom that gold medal. And it's great. That's it's great stuff, Charlie, because you were a must read for me and anyone who picked up the Pioneer Press. They would want to see what you had to say about the people in sports. And I got to ask you this. Have you seen, if not, you got to get your hands on it, the stuff that came out about Brian Flores from this Corn Ferry? It's a group that does, like, they do research for teams where he just gets lambasted. And
21: I saw that. Yeah. I saw the headline.
17: I mean, it's terrible what they had to say about him. And it's his attorneys say they're just going to add it to the lawsuit because they think it's racial profiling. But, I mean, things like that are the kind of stuff, that stuff that you often would break and get for people and still do. Because you have some great, you know, you always have great info in there and, you know, of news. And you also, people that maybe haven't been in the news for a while, you bring them back into the news because you talk to them and check into what they're doing and keeping people up to date. So, I mean, I understand why you like doing it, but Sid wrote and did it until he died at age 100. Can you see you doing this another 21 years?
21: No. I have a lot of other interests between newspapering and column writing. I like to ride my bike, and I like to hit golf shots, practice on the range, and my wife, we like to do walks, and we travel and reading and all that stuff. If this ever interfered with balance in my life, I wouldn't do this, but it's a nice vehicle, and it works out well. So I'm not going to be like Sid Harvin.
17: Okay.
21: I don't know.
17: You say that now. Let me check in with you in 21 years. when you've had Substack, you've been doing the Substack for 22 years at the time. But that is, you can still catch obviously what you're doing. You do it once a week at the Pioneer Press, but Substack is the place to go now. And it's not, there is a fee, but it's not a big fee, and it's worth, you can get the beginning of his column you get for free, but pay for the rest of it and read what Charlie has to say, because you're going to be much more well-informed. And just go, like I said, type in his name, Charlie Walters, in the search engine at Substack, and it's going to bring it up. And it's, I think you've got about 24 up so far, so there'll be many more coming.
21: Yeah, I think what it is, Bob, is I don't have, all I do is write it, the other guys put it together, but it's don'tprintthat.com.
17: Yeah, then look for that, don'tprintthat.com. That'll come up, that'll bring it up as well. So,
21: and thanks so much for mentioning that. But like I say, it's really fun to write, and I'm a pretty good snooper, and so I'm
17: snooping. Yes, you are. All right, Charlie Walters, one of my heroes. We're going to take a quick break, and the BS show will be right back.
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0: This is Bob Sansiver, host of the BS Show, and I have known Ed Cohn and Mike Friedberg for many, many years. 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
7: I'm meteorologist Hunter McCullough with Northern News Now. For the rest of the evening, expecting partly cloudy skies to return. We'll be seeing low temperatures getting down into those 30s, a couple upper 20s, not out of the question. Into our Thursday, rain in the morning in Minnesota, and then throughout the rest of the day in northwest Wisconsin. Still a chance for rain in Minnesota into the afternoon hours. That wraps up into early Friday. With Northern News Now, I'm Hunter McCullough for 610 and FM 103.9 KDAL.
0: We are joined by comic Brian Miller. He's so much more than that, but you can find him at BrianMillerComedy.com, at Real Brian Miller on Twitter / X, Funny Brian Miller on Instagram. And Brian, you just got back from about a six-day trip to your...
8: Oh, yeah, almost seven. Yeah, oh. Just darn near a week, yeah.
0: Your hometown of Metropolis, Illinois. And you and I got to talking about it after last week's show, and... I did not know. Now, obviously, if you're a Superman fan, he lived in the city of Metropolis. But somehow, this little town in Illinois has become the home of Superman. And they got did they get rights to that from DC Comics or from somebody that made it official, right?
8: Yeah, it wasn't actually DC Comics at the time. It was

0: when they founded the town, they thought, oh yeah, this is going to be big. We are a commercial hub. And town never got bigger than 8,000 people, probably nearabouts, 9,000 people at its peak. So it was called Metropolis. And then, you know, Superman gets popular. All this happens. And then at some point, a guy has the bright idea, we could be affiliated with this.
1: Why not?
0: You know, why not? And so, yeah, it was a bit of a to do, you know, to get that license. You know, the company had to be okay with it. But the company kind of thought, well, this is and they turned out to be right. It really worked out for everybody in that way. The company was like, hey, this is probably good PR for us. So yeah, it became the hometown of Superman, and they have the Superman celebration. I'm always interested who knows about it and who doesn't. It's some people have never heard of it. Some people have, oh, I've heard about that. I've always wanted to stop by there. And then other people have been there. The thing most people do, because it's on the interstate, it's sort of a bit of a tourist trap, but there's actually stuff to see there. There's a giant Superman statue, a very cool statue.
1: World's largest Superman statue, I found.
0: It is, I would say. It's nice. It is. It's good size. It's in the courthouse square, and people like to take photos next to the, you know, with Superman statue. But there's a museum, a very cool museum run by a guy, well, he died a few years back, Jim Hambrick, who was like the number one collector of Superman memorabilia. He started in the 70s as well, and was just a guy in California who loved all that stuff. But he was buying up Superman comics and old memorabilia all the way back then, which at the time was kind of kooky behavior, but now all of that stuff is worth a ton of money. And so he's got everything. I mean, he's got everything you can imagine in there, because Superman, you know, Superman had his own brand of peanut butter in the 40s. I mean, Superman was one of the first things where they just slapped it on everything. You know, it was licensed up the wazoo really from the first couple of few years of Superman's existence.
1: Well, I mean, you know what? Why not capitalize? And by the way, that that bronze, it's a statue of Superman. It's 15 feet tall. Also, nearby, a statue of Noel Neal's Lois Lane.
0: So they had the Superman celebration every year. It used to be a little bit bigger than it was. But they would have the famous Superman celebrities of sorts visit. And I would say Noel Neal, who was famous as being the voice of Lois Lane on the old Kirk Allen radio show, The Adventures of Superman, and then became the real-life Lois Lane, as it were, in the George Reeves TV show. So she played Lois Lane across a lot of different vectors. Was kind of the most famous first Lois Lane before Margot Kidder. But Margot Kidder had visited the town as well, and I believe Dean Cain has been there. Definitely Michael Rosenbaum, the guy who played Lex Luthor from Smallville. A lot of the Smallville people have been there. They'll do like a guest of honor type thing at the Superman celebration.
1: Did you know, by the way, where Noel Neal was born?
0: Minneapolis. Dad worked for what would go on to become the Star Tribune.
1: He was a news editor of the Minneapolis Star Journal.
0: Yep, I did know that.
1: And she was the first Lois Lane on the Superman TV show, because there was a second one. There were two.
0: Yes, but interestingly, she was also the second. She was actually the second Lois Lane on the radio. Technically, the original Lois Lane on the radio was, her name escapes me, but she's one of the, Agnes Moorehead. Agnes Moorehead recorded the first Lois Lane show. She was from Citizen Kane. Orson Welles, she played the mom in Citizen Kane, in addition to lots of other stuff in Welles movies. But she recorded the first broadcast, but then sort of wasn't available when it caught on. And so Noel Neal took over. And then she wasn't, I don't believe she was going to be, they had a different Lois Lane plan.
1: Actually,
0: for Adventures of Superman. But then they brought Noel back.
1: Well, actually, Phyllis Coates was the original in the first season.
0: Yes,
1: I'm looking this up. Yep.
0: But before, Agnes Moorehead recorded what was essentially the pilot. But I don't know if the pilot ever actually aired. But like the kind of the original sort of, you know, promo, you know, version of it, because Agnes Moorehead did it on a radio show.
1: Well, you know what's interesting? My favorite parts of the story where you grew up is that the newspaper is called the Metropolis Planet, not the Daily Planet, because it's a weekly, right?
0: Yeah, right. Exactly.
1: Could have been the Weekly Planet.
0: They changed that in 72. There's a street they changed to be Lois Lane. Chamber of Commerce sells kryptonite. One of the more memorable periods of living in Metropolis for the whole Superman thing was, I don't know if you remember, but in 1993,

0: killed Superman in the comic books. It was a big deal. The death of Superman was one of the more, honestly, one of the more famous runs in comic book history, certainly in the 90s. And, you know, obviously, they claim when they wrote it that they were actually planning to kill him because his popularity was so low. I don't buy that. I don't even buy that for a second. Anybody who knows comics knows when somebody dies in a comic book, they're probably not actually dead. And I mean, Superman was back within like a year, but it was this whole big hullabaloo in the comics. They're a pretty good run. But in town, they took it really seriously. And like the mayor and all these people wore black armbands.
1: these people,
0: you know, there was a whole big to do. And, but like, you know, Entertainment Tonight did a segment on in Metropolis.
1: They must have went nuts because I came across this in 94, DC Comics cameoed the real-life Metropolis, Massacre in Metropolis, as a town whose citizens idolize what is to them the real-life Man of Steel, which they are. A villain named Massacre arrives in town, having gotten lost and thinking he was in the other Metropolis where Superman lived.
0: I have that very issue in my room right now.
1: Well, then, you know, he attacks a security guard and threatens many citizens until they give him the real directions to Superman's Metropolis. That's a great, do you have that in framed or is it just sitting there on the desk?
0: I mean, it's not a very expensive issue. It's pretty easy to find, but I've got it. Yeah.
1: Great.
0: I certainly got it in my Superman box.
1: Terrific. Great comics. Stuff.
0: Yeah. No, it's pretty interesting. When you grow up around it, you kind of don't realize how kooky it is because.
1: Oh, it's kooky.
0: Because, you know, you're just, you know, like anything you grow up with, you just think it's kind of normal. I mean, you know, it's a little bit odd. And it's not like people are, you know, I will say it's like every day in Metropolis, everything is Superman all day. I mean, people kind of go about their business or whatever. But, I mean, it's on the water tower. There's murals on the walls. You know, I mean, it is sort of, it's kind of like having Superman as a neighbor.
1: Well,
0: you know, he's always sort of there.
1: I would guess that you have more Perrys and Jimmys born in Clarks, born in Metropolis than anywhere else in the country. We'll have to look into that one. Brian?
0: There are a fair number of Clarks. There's a Clark Kent golf tournament. I know that.
1: What a shock. All right, Brian, thank you. Brian Miller, love that Superman talk. We're going to take a quick break. The BS show will be right back. 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
3: President Trump is trying to boost the GOP in the final weeks before the midterms.
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3: Today, Trump told a crowd in Bullhead City, Arizona, to back Republican nominee for Governor Congressman Andy Biggs. Trump said that Biggs and other Arizona Republicans fought with him, and they need to win in November. Biggs is looking to unseat incumbent Democrat Katie Hobbs, who Trump called a dumb person. There's a massive flood risk for the central U.S. today after a shift in the jet stream. Forecasters say the upper-level winds are funneling moisture from Hurricane Simon off Mexico's western coast to the southern plains and Midwest. That's causing torrential rains of 1 to 2 inches an hour, affecting up to 35 million people from Texas to West Virginia. The heaviest rainfall is predicted for central Oklahoma, where there's a high risk of flash flooding.
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1: We are joined by radio icon Mike Gelfand. And Mike, I've not done it. I hope to do it either tomorrow or Friday. If not, then early next week. I love early voting. And
6: oh, yeah.
1: I don't like going to an election day. Too many people show up. And I just, the county is not far. That, you know, you vote at the county headquarters or seat, and it's not far. It's in Buffalo. So I go there and vote, and it's generally not a crowd. And yeah. Have you done that? Do you do early voting, or do you wait for election day?
6: Oh, no, I've done early voting quite a bit, yeah. But I also, like, with an election like this, I would kind of like to see what the vibe is, you know. And also, there is every possibility that the ice holes will be at my precinct.
1: The ice hole.
6: Yeah.
1: I had to think about that one for a moment.
6: I know.
1: I got you.
6: Yeah, it takes a few seconds to come
1: Yeah,
6: in.
1: I got you. All right, so anyway, now you and I were talking off the air. There's a new commercial that Michelle Tafoya did, and I must commend her because it might be a rare commercial where I didn't see a goalpost.
6: That's right.
1: Or a microphone with stuck in like Aaron Rodgers' face.
6: No, so, now she's a tender, loyal person, and you know anybody who's worked with her knows that she's a tough person to get along with, you know, and she's very hostile. But now she's in this commercial where there's a close up of her, and she's talking as if she's talking to her lover. And, you know, sometimes I might have to vote against Trump and sometimes maybe with him, but I'll do what I feel is necessary.
1: And she also made sure to point out she's pro-choice, and clearly yes. It's a move to try to attract independents and some moderate Democrats who might think Peggy Flanagan is too far left for them. But what she's done is basically ticked off her base. I mean, a lot of Republicans don't want to hear that.
6: No. I mean, I don't like to say anything in her favor because I know of her. But and also all these years when she claims to be a sports journalist, which is just kind of makes me sick, and I'm probably makes you sick too because you and I are journalists, right?
1: Well, I do know, and I don't know. I can only guess this is how they did it, but back in the early days of sideline reporters, Fox hired either newspaper people or other TV people in mm-hmm. that town or that city to be their reporter. It was after the game. There was no in-game sideline reporting, but afterward, I did a number of interviews for a couple of years with the key player of the game. You know, like you see that after every game. Well, I was the one doing it, and Mike, it drove me nuts because I knew what to ask, but I had a producer in my ear the entire time telling me what to ask. Yeah. And I'm guessing that didn't change. And she was so I don't know how many of the questions that she would ask or any of these people ask are theirs.
6: Now, she, being a sports journalist, did she get on TV after her 10 years with the Wall Street Journal? Or was it the New York Times? I can't remember.
1: I don't recall. I think she went into TV after basically having some success here on local radio, right? Was she on CCO?
6: I think CCO was afterwards.
1: Oh, was it? Okay, I don't know where she was.
6: And KQRS.
1: Yeah, at the end it was KQ. And I don't know her real well. I got along fine with her, and it was never like off the air. It was always on air interaction. However, I'm a little, I don't know if it's biased or, but I just feel that she didn't pay any dues. By that, I mean, you know, she just, I'm going to be a senator. Yeah, based on what? It's like Trump. Yeah. Well, Trump became president based on what? But, I mean, he used his celebrity, and that's what she's trying to do. I mean, we all have opinions about politics, but that doesn't mean we all should be made a senator. You know,
6: well, and she's already, you know, she's already had to lie about the things. And this is not unusual, but she's having to lie about the things that she's been saying for years, you know, because she's been talking about how horrible Minnesota is. And there's a social media post in which she wrote that she was embarrassed to say I live in Minnesota. And then she said she was embarrassed because the state has, this is a quote here, I'm quoting, gone so far left, it's amazing any of the snow still sticks. I have no idea what that means.
1: Explain that to me, because I don't get it either.
6: I don't know. I have no idea.
1: Does she mean it's gone so far left to the West Coast that it's almost California?
6: Oh, yeah. I'll bet that's what she
1: meant. But that doesn't make sense. You have to really stop and think about it. The other thing, and I think this is Trump zinging her. He endorsed her yesterday. She didn't ask for it, but I think he did it just to piss her off.
6: That could be, yeah.
1: Because he heard about that commercial and that he, you know, so he said, you know what? I'm going to endorse her.
6: It's not going to help her, that's for sure.
1: No, it's not at all going to help
6: her. It might hurt. It might not hurt, but it certainly isn't going to help.
1: Well, what it might hurt with is those independents she was trying to draw from and moderate Democrats. So I don't really know where it's going to go. I know I'm not a Flanagan fan at all, and I'm actually not. I mean, I haven't seen anything from Michelle Tafoya that says, "Oh my God, she'll make a great senator."
6: I will say this: she got a break with Flanagan.
1: She did, but Flanagan seems to be leading her in polling, and I would be comfortable with either Amy Klobuchar or if Lisa Daymuth could overtake her, which is not an easy task. I think they'd both be fine as governor. I don't feel that way about senators. Polling means nothing nowadays. Flanagan and Angie Craig were close in polls, and Flanagan blew her out.
6: Yeah, that was a shocker. I don't know how they got so wrong with that one.
1: I think we need to look at Kalshi and those things, the predictive markets or the betting markets. They seem to be much better at making the call than the polls do.
6: Yeah, that's interesting. It must be the Senate race that they consider to be pretty close, right?
1: That one's close, yep. That one is within 2 points, I believe.
6: If you look at what's going on with the gambling part, as you just mentioned, it's not that close. No, the money is going to Flanagan. You know, that's just one thing. That must be it.
1: If Flanagan were to win, what we will see, and if Amy Klobuchar were to become governor, Angie Craig will be a senator too. Because she'll name Craig.
6: Yeah, because she'd be appointed.
1: But I'm okay with that. I mean, I would have liked to see Angie Craig get it instead of Flanagan, because I just don't like Flanagan. Yeah. I think when you listen to her talk, she did run the governor or the state for several months when Walz was a vice presidential candidate. So she is either lying about what she knew or she's one of the dumbest people ever to hold office. And that covers a lot of ground to know nothing about the fraud, which is kind of what she's trying to make us believe. So I don't buy any of it.
6: There's so many layers to the fraud thing. And, you know, no one person was going to stop it. The guy who's most guilty of it probably should be Walz. I don't dispute that. I'll tell you something. I mean, this is a side note, but I am sickened when I see what Channel 5 is doing. For the last 6 months or so, every night, 10 minutes of fraud. And I mean, they're just doing everything they can to get the election, to sway people to vote for the Republicans. And I mean, they used to actually be a pretty good news station, Channel 5. And now they're just whores.
1: Well, I have to watch it then, because I don't watch a lot of local news. I mean, on Tuesday night, I have my stories, and then I go and watch something else. And my stories being NCIS. Friday night, I have my stories, Fire Country, Sheriff Country, and Blue Bloods. Thursday nights, I have my stories. Ghost is not back on yet, but it'll come on. Yeah. And by the way, I got to tell you and the listeners, I have not watched it yet because I watch the NCIS, triple, the three of them. But one of my favorite shows is Best Medicine on Fox on Tuesday nights. If you haven't watched it, check it out. It's a terrific show.
6: I've seen a few minutes of it, and it's kind of clever.
1: It is. It's really good. All right, Mike, we got a break here. Mike Gelfand, thank you, sir. We're going to take a quick break. The BS Show will be right back. Hey, this is Bob Sansevier, and I want to tell you about my go-to theater for movies on the big screen, St. Michael Cinema. Great seating, great popcorn, great food. By the way, real butter on that popcorn. Here to tell you more is Shelley Oslos, the manager at St. Michael Cinema.
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8: 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She called Dial Care, which is what you use for telehealth. This was the quickest it's ever been. Talk to someone who does intake, and she's saying, well, how long could it be? Because they said it could be up to 2 hours. It was less than 5 minutes later, the doctor called, she gave the symptoms, and within an hour, she had her meds, you know, because we had to go pick them up. But, I mean, it was terrific. And as I said to her, if we went to a doctor, we could be spending $700 to $750 just on that one visit to confirm what we or she already knew. She's had a sinus infection before. She knew all the symptoms. And she explained to the doctor, and he did it. And that there's a lot of reasons why people who are looking for an alternative to traditional health care should consider Solidarity Health Share, because this one is terrific. You don't have to leave your house. You give the symptoms, and you could get a prescription over the phone. And if you're a member, it doesn't cost anything to call Dial Care. It's part of what you offer. Yeah, and I think that, I mean, to me, in some cases, that alone is worth the monthly. Have that covered.
13: Yeah. I think that the telehealth side, you know, I think just the idea of that piece where they can say, yeah, that's what it is. And, you know, and sometimes I'm sure you've had this too, Bob, where you're certain you have the symptoms of a sinus infection or strep throat or whatever it is you've had before. And then you talk to a doctor and he's like, actually, that sounds like this thing, you know, because of this other little symptom you have, you know. So it's really a great service for that reason. It keeps you home, like you said. If you do need a prescription, it's much quicker than dealing with the whole doctor's office thing anymore. I mean, it's really hard to get into a doctor the same day unless you get urgent. And urgent care is a mixed bag. You know, I mean, you certainly there are some benefits to urgent care, but it's, you know, you really don't know what you're going to get.
8: No.
13: I think the fact that you get that over the phone. Now, the doctor also might say, you know what? I'm really sorry, but I can't diagnose this over the phone. I need you to go in somewhere, you know, and that's also good.
8: Which is fine.
13: Because they're helping triage you and let you know when you do actually go to the doctor.
8: Yes. And in my town where I live, it's in Buffalo, Minnesota, there are two urgent cares. And one of them, I showed up once at the urgent care and I said, do you have an appointment? I said, an appointment? You're urgent care. Well, they want you to make an appointment for urgent. I don't think that's urgent. I mean, I want to go in and I want to get seen. So that's an odd way to do it, but that's how they do it. So, yeah, you could save a lot of time by calling Dial Care. And with the programs you have, and we've talked about the most recent one where you do have a program for people on Medicare now, and you have programs set up for young people. I mean, what the people that are paying, like the young people, where they're buying something where they don't get sick very often, but they're paying a fraction a month of what it would cost for a doctor visit. That's why I'm just, absolutely. I really want to talk up the whole Dial Care thing, because I absolutely love it. The ability to have something like that.
13: Yeah, no, I think the program we have for young folks is essentially, we call it Savvy. It's essentially the same program that you're talking about that's, you know, more comprehensive. Minus a few things, right? We take away a few things we know they're FD. And then they have telehealth in there. They have their prescription in there. And the beauty is they can then, you know, have what they want, right? Which is, shoot, I feel sick. I really don't want to deal with the doctor. Let me call the doctor and figure that out. But also, if something does happen, they have all of the other comprehensive medical services available if they need surgery or they, you know, God forbid, get some chronic illness at a young age. So it really is a great program. And then, you know, again, for Medicare, you know, we have the two options. One is if you're like Bob and you're a senior, no offense, Bob, and you are on Medicare, you get a discount on our comprehensive program. Or if you're not, if you want to just have the gap to help take care of your deductible and your out-of-pocket expenses for Medicare, we also have a program for that, which is, and all of those programs, they either come with telehealth or you can add telehealth to the program, which is really, like Bob said, just a huge benefit. And I think is helping people in a big way deal with issues maybe they would just ignore. They might get better faster if they talk to a doctor.
8: Well, and Chris, on the point, yeah, I am a senior, but see, here's how I look at it. Throughout known history, how many people do we know of who have immortality? I say the odds are in my favor that maybe I'll be the first one, because we haven't had any or many.
13: I think you're getting close, Bob. So, yeah, you're doing great.
8: Doing great. Thanks a lot.
13: You're so on top of your health, you're going to live longer than most of us. So that's
8: well, I try to be. And okay, I'm going to give a plug here to something. And I think it's a native path, whatever. I read something about collagen, right? And I was getting, like, because I have been taking for years a baby aspirin, because I've been aware of the, you know, that it helps keep your blood thin and that would help with your heart. And I was getting, though, like those, some people call them age blotches, but it's like, it looks like bruising on the back of your hand. Chris, this is incredible. I started a little over a week ago taking collagen. By the next day, it was all gone. I have not had a single bruise since. So for people that deal with that, and it's not only people that are, you know, seniors. I mean, it's not like I'm ancient, but I did notice it.
13: No, and I kid. But I'm in my 40s and I have those issues, Bob. So, yeah, I mean,
8: collagen. Well, the collagen, no, I mean,
13: it's huge. Yeah,
8: it's
13: yeah.
8: good for your, I mean, it's good for your joints. It's good for your skin. Maybe it thickens your skin. I don't know what it does, but it's nice to look in my hands and not see them all, you know, bruised up. So,
13: yeah, that's huge. To have that result in a week is pretty amazing.
8: And for, you know, back in the day, and this actually was before I was in school, when the teacher would swat you with the ruler, you probably got some bruising then. So,
13: right.
8: You know, but anyway, I digress. I wanted to share something with you and then ask you. I came across a story actually just today that heart failure is becoming more common in adults under 65. That's according to a report. And it's saying heart failure, hospitalization, and mortality rates are increasing among adults under 65. And this report is, it's kind of staggering, because
1: says an estimated 56 million people worldwide were living with heart failure in 2023, more than double the number in 1990. That's frightening. Now, some of that is maybe it wasn't getting reported the same way, but what I wanted to ask you, and I don't need, you know, we don't need heart and exact numbers, but are heart conditions one of the things the people that are members deal with the most? Is it cancer? Is it diabetes? Are there some that far outweigh the others that you have people dealing with?
13: Yeah, you know, it's hard to say. I wouldn't say heart disease is high. Cancer is definitely the highest as far as major illnesses, right, that people deal with for us. But I would say there's a lot more cancers than there are versions of heart disease, right?
1: So yeah, good point.
13: It's hard, you could have somebody with heart disease who also has cancer. So you have, but we do see it. Not as much. I think a lot of our members come in fairly healthy. And so I think that's part of the reason. But you are right. We're seeing more and more of it at younger ages. I think, there's a few indicators as to why. I'm not totally sure the answer, but we certainly know that some of the COVID vaccine effects are part of that. There's a lot of people who are dealing with heart issues because of that. But also, obviously, diet, lifestyle, all those other things are play into it. So, yeah, we definitely see it. Cancer is for sure the highest kind of overall, but it's, again, it's all types of cancers. I mean, major cancers, minor cancers, breast cancer, colon cancer, skin cancer, right? So it's all over the place. And as they're with us longer, there's certainly more of a chance that those things are going to happen. You know, one of the things I will say, Bob, about the heart disease thing is I took it upon myself about, I don't know, I guess it's been 3 years now, 2 or 3 years ago, to go do the full cardiac workup. And I, I'm in my 40s, like I said, and it's earlier than is recommended, but I had a couple things happening.
1: Never too early.
13: It's never too early. I mean, I think getting that overall sense of where you're at, and it was actually very comforting for me because I had a heart murmur growing up, but I have a few other little things that when I'm working out or I'm exercising, and the doctor was able to put me at ease. First of all, like, hey, that thing you're experiencing, even on the stress test, I remember I had this little like weird pain that I get in my chest, but it goes away. And she on the stress test, she saw it. And she said, do you feel that? I said, yes. And she explained to me what it was. And I was like, oh, this is great. Because I was limiting my exercise every time that happened. And they basically explained it to me. It's a very normal thing. It doesn't cause anything. And it's just, you just feel it. So they said, you can keep exercising at that point. That does not cause you to stop. So that was actually a helpful thing. Now, I do need to go back. In fact, I realized when I said 3 years, I think I'm due this year to go back to do the stress test again. But that being said, getting that stuff done earlier, I think is very, very beneficial.
1: Absolutely.
13: It's also something that Solidarity Healthshare promotes and encourages with our members.
1: No, and that's very important to do. I had several friends who had polyps when they had colonoscopies. They were older than me, but I went in my mid-40s for my first colonoscopy, and I was told I had the colon of a 20-year-old, and I've had several since.
13: Nice, there you go. So,
1: and I'm
13: living till that mortality is coming about.
1: Well, see, that's what I'm working on.
13: Immortality.
1: I'll keep you posted. You know what? My hope is that I am doing this with your great, great, great, great, great, great, great grandchildren. Still talking to
13: awesome.
1: Them when they're working with Solidarity.
13: So you're going to outlive me. That's perfect.
1: Well, I hope we all, maybe you and I will both have the immortality thing cooking for us.
13: Well, let's start talking about longevity medicine on our next call.
1: That'd be great.
13: Get into some good stuff. Yeah.
1: See, we're setting it up. All right, Chris, thank you. 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
14: Here's a psychic and mystical breathing tip, a pranayama, according to the yogis, which will bring you into consciousness and even balance your breathing health. Inhale for 2 through the nose and exhale for 4 through the mouth. Don't hyperventilate, and when you get dizzy, if you do, you stop. But if you do a few of these, no fewer than 5, you will start to feel an intense sense of clarity. Try it. Breathe in for 2 counts through the nose. Breathe out for 4 counts through the mouth. Also, as you breathe in, see the air and feel it going. Send it to the top of the lungs and the back, not to the belly. A belly breath is not this. Those have their place.
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23: NBC News Radio, I'm Scott Carr. There's a massive flood risk for parts of the central U.S. today after a shift in the jet stream. Forecasters say upper-level winds are funneling moisture from Hurricane Simon off of Mexico's western coast to the southern plains and midwestern states, bringing torrential rains of 1 to 2 inches an hour, affecting up to 35 million people from Texas to West Virginia. The Vatican says Pope Leo is up and about after yesterday's surgery to remove a cancerous spot on his lung. The Vatican says he's eating normally and walking around his hospital room. Dr. Samuel Gurevich is a pulmonologist at Cleveland Clinic. He says the 71-year-old Pope is lucky the spot on his lung was found early.
24: By the time that these spots happen to grow and they're cancer and they give you symptoms, they're usually pretty far along and much harder to treat. Benign things usually don't grow, and so if a spot doesn't change over a period of time, you know, we usually leave it alone.
23: The Vatican hasn't publicly disclosed the Pope's stage of lung cancer. Dr. Gurevich says the Pope's prognosis is apparently good.
24: The Pope is an avid tennis player. He swims and kind of really keeps in shape. So it's really a matter of kind of how healthy you are before the surgery.
23: Just 3 weeks before the midterm elections, and President Trump continues to try to boost his party, telling a crowd in Bullhead, Arizona today to back Republican nominee for governor, Congressman Andy Biggs.
4: So we're going to elect a strong Republican majority in the House and Senate. And I think we have a really good chance.
23: Biggs is looking to unseat incumbent Democrat Katie Hobbs. New inflation numbers came in a bit hotter than expected today. The consumer price index for September rose to an annual rate of 3.7%. That helped drive down stocks today. At the closing bell on Wall Street, the Dow Jones had lost 48 points. Meantime, stocks in microchip makers have seen a decline lately. Micron Technology dropped around 3% today, and Advanced Micro Devices moved lower by 5%. Today, the NASDAQ lost 511 points. Scott Carr, NBC News Radio.
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23: A watchdog group is accusing Donald Trump's new White House press secretary, Katie Zachariah, of violating California law by describing herself as a lawyer and as working as an attorney in California despite never being admitted to practice law in the state. Today, the nonprofit Campaign for Accountability filed a complaint with the State Bar of California, stating that Zachariah has repeatedly held herself out to the public as entitled to practice law without a license to do so. The New York City man accused of killing the mother of his child after pushing her and the child off a 15th-floor Bronx balcony has been arraigned.
3: Police say 31-year-old Angel Carrasco appeared in front of a Bronx judge via video conference while hospitalized. He was arraigned on assault and murder charges for allegedly pushing 23-year-old Natalie Ramirez off a 15th-floor balcony as she held their 8-month-old daughter. Ramirez died and the baby remains critically injured. Carrasco was arrested last week and immediately hospitalized for a psych evaluation. In New York, I'm Natalie Migliori.
23: President Trump has announced Taiwan will invest more than $4 billion in a major U.S. natural gas project that'll transport natural gas from Alaska's North Slope to an export terminal in southern Alaska.
6: Speaking in Alaska, Trump said Taiwan has agreed to buy about 30% of the LNG produced by the project. Commerce Secretary Howard Lutnick says Taiwan is also expected to invest roughly $4.4 billion toward construction. Taiwan has reportedly confirmed its investment plans, and Alaska officials say a gas purchase agreement could be closed. Trump also said South Korea would invest $50 billion in the project. I'm Monica Nelson.
23: A 27-year-old mother in Pennsylvania is accused of stabbing to death her husband and 3-year-old son while the three were staying at a Great Wolf Lodge resort in the Pocono Mountains. Police say Metallica Harrison fatally stabbed both victims in a guest room Monday and afterward apparently tried to take her own life, then called police. She faces 2 counts of homicide. Scott Carr, NBC News Radio.
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0: Welcome back to the Ramsey Show in the Fair Winds Credit Union studio. George Camel, Ramsey personality, is my co-host today. John is in Raleigh, North Carolina. Hey, John, how are you?
1: I'm good, Dave. How are you doing?
0: Better than I deserve. What's up?
1: Yes, sir. So I'm 29, married, kids, and I built a solar company that does residential solar back in 2024. We did about $350,000 and then about $750,000 in 2025.
0: And then the law changed.
1: Yes, sir. Yes, then the law changed. Whenever that happened, our finance partner about 5 months ago filed for bankruptcy. And a lot of our deals that were tied up with them, we just didn't get paid out on. So then we were trying to figure out how to run the company, you know, with cash deals, which the pool of people that buy solar in cash is pretty small. And now over the last 6 months, have accumulated about $220,000 in debt. And we just got reprimanded on our license for not being able to pay a customer back on time. And so now I am at a crossroads. Our monthly expenses, we do not own a home, we are renting a home, are about $9,000 a month because started making money and decided that it was a good idea to start living like I made money, and now I'm not making money, and I'm just trying to figure out what to do, considering bankruptcy, and just kind of at a loss.
0: Man, I'm sorry. I was exactly your age when I was facing the same thing. And so you said you're married?
1: Yes, sir. Married, one kid.
0: How old's your baby?
1: She's two.
0: Okay. How long you been married?
1: 3 years.
0: Okay. All right. Would you allow me to just start at the beginning before I answer your question?
1: Yes, sir.
0: The most important thing when this is over is you and your wife. Nothing else in this conversation matters until you have that and you keep that. Because the number one cause of bankrupt or the number one cause of divorce is money fights and money stress. And when Sharon and I were in the situation you're in, we just about killed each other.
1: Yes, sir.
0: We would have. She would have left, but she didn't have a car.
1: Yes, sir. That's the exact situation we're in right now.
0: I mean, and so you need to go back home. And here's the reason, and here's where that comes from. And if you understand the reason, that it helps you to battle it. Number one, ladies are more security-based than men in general. Not all, but in general terms, okay? Stereotypical terms, if you want to call it that. And my wife's security gland was going into spasm mode because, you know, because she could see everything falling around us, and she was terrified. And when you're running a business like this and you've been successful, followed by not being successful for you, that is a major blow in confidence and in identity and in self-worth. And when she's afraid and gets her claws out, you're not in a position, it makes your self-worth go down, which makes her get more terrified. And it is a vicious cycle that's ugly.
1: Yes, sir.
0: So when you first thing you do is when you get off the phone, you hug her and you say, we're going to get through this together. We started with nothing. We can go again if we have to. As long as you and me and baby are okay, and we're going to be okay, I can make money. I can get a job, okay?
1: Yes, sir.
0: And then detach yourself emotionally from whether you're okay if this business makes it or this business doesn't. Instead, you're emotionally just going, oh, this is a round of Monopoly and I'm getting beat.
1: Yes,
0: but I'm not going to die from it. Okay, so hang on to your marriage, hang on to your worth, and let her know it's going to be okay and that we're going to be together and we're going to get through this. And you need to say that like every morning to each other.
1: Yes, sir.
0: All right. Now, then, thank you for letting me go back there because I do remember that. And I've coached with a lot of families in your situation and my situation that didn't make it. And so I always want to start with you make it first. Now, okay, now let's play Monopoly. What's going on? All right, so what kind of debt is this $220,000?
1: So it's $120,000 in customer obligations. So people that paid cash, the finance company, that filed for bankruptcy.
0: What do you? How do you? If they pay cash for solar panels, why do you owe them money?
1: Because whenever we had the reprimand on our license, we had told everyone that we were waiting for the approval to be able to do the installations again, and we gave everyone a timeline.
0: Oh, so they've given you money you haven't done the installation.
1: Yes, sir. Yes, sir.
2: So
1: yeah,
2: work's not completed. The deadline passed. Now you just owe them the money back. It's over.
1: Yes, sir. Yes, sir. Yeah, and we have to pay a 20% restocking fee on all the equipment on top of that. So on the customers that canceled, we have to pay. We send the equipment
0: back. $120,000 of them have canceled. $120,000 worth.
1: Yes, sir. Yeah, the other ones are, they're fine with waiting. And so we have those.
0: Have you already
1: out.
0: Restocked the equipment?
1: Yes, sir. We've already sent it all back.
0: Okay. All right. So that's a done deal.
1: So we're just
0: that's
1: waiting.
0: Water
1: yeah,
0: under
1: we're
0: the
1: just
0: bridge.
1: Waiting on that.
0: Mm-hmm. Yeah, water under the bridge. So what happens if you don't pay those people? They take your license?
1: Our license is already suspended. So, I mean, I'm kind of operating under the idea that I have to generate another form of income. There's no way for us to generate income with the business right now. I'm actually on a trip with a different company out of state right now because I have to pay bills. So
2: the business can't produce a dollar in income until you repay the $120.
1: Yes, sir.
2: What's the other $100?
1: The other $100 is a line of credit with a different distributor. It's tied with the finance company, so it's not directly affecting us yet, but it will if we do not pay it. But the finance company, pretty much, we would finance a deal. The line of credit would go through the finance company and then through the distributor, and
0: Then they'd flip the they pay you out on the paper. Yeah.
1: Yes, sir.
0: Yeah. Ay.
2: What are you making now with this other business?
1: I'm going to be making, I make about $20,000 a month, so about $240,000 a year.
2: Good.
0: Okay. All right. So, before you file bankruptcy, what I would do is nothing and just let it sit and see how long it burns.
1: Okay.
0: Okay. And who knows, it may turn around. Something might come loose. But you're filing bankruptcy on what might happen. They might sue you for this money. The customer might. The finance company might. These debtors might sue you, but they haven't yet.
1: Yes, sir.
0: And you can't produce any revenue with that company, and because of this mess. And so, if enough of them come at you that you can't cash flow settlements with them later, a year from now, you might be forced into a Chapter 7, but you're not there yet.
1: Okay.
0: And if you can emotionally set this aside and say, I didn't set out to screw these people. I'm not a bad person. The market changed because the law changed, and then the finance company went broke. None of those are things I could have affected, so I didn't set out for this to happen. So I'm going to do the best I can do to work through this, and if I can't, I can't. And just push it over to the side, and then you guys go live your life and see if you can work your way through.
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1: Hey, John Deloney here. 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
8: I'm meteorologist Hunter McCullough with Northern News Now. For the rest of the evening, expecting partly cloudy skies to return. We'll be seeing low temperatures getting down into those 30s, a couple upper 20s, not out of the question. Into our Thursday, rain in the morning in Minnesota, and then throughout the rest of the day in northwest Wisconsin. Still a chance for rain in Minnesota into the afternoon hours. That wraps up into early Friday. With Northern News Now, I'm Hunter McCullough for 610 and FM 103.9 KDAL.
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1: Not too much. How are y'all?
0: Better than we deserve. How can we help?
1: Absolutely. Well, I'm looking at possibly getting a vehicle equity loan for an attorney because my ex-wife wants to leave with our children and actually move out there to Tennessee. So I'm just scared. I'm not sure exactly what to do. And their $7,500 retention fee for this attorney is just money I don't have laying around.
0: Okay. What do you make a year?
1: It'd be somewhere around $48,000. Bring home about $3,600 a month.
0: Do you have any money?
1: No.
0: Mm-hmm. How much debt do you have?
1: Let's see here. Just under $4,500.
0: Hmm. What's your car worth?
1: I just did KBB on hold. She's worth about $11,000.
0: Hmm. Well, I mean, a vehicle equity loan is a very sweet, sugary way of saying title pawn.
1: Right.
0: Which is a ridiculous interest rate. So you're going to the loan sharks.
1: Yeah, they told me about somewhere between 25, 27%.
0: Yeah. Well, first thing I'm going to do is shop attorneys and see if I can get one to take the case for $3,000 to $5,000 retainer. And because it may be that some letters and just having an attorney slows her roll. Okay.
1: Okay.
0: And might not be $7,500. It might not be you just found this guy. Okay. But maybe you can find someone to take a case for a smaller retainer. Before I would take on 27% on title pawn and get screwed, I'd just sell the car

0: car that puts $9,000 in your pocket. Is the car paid for?
1: Okay. It is.
2: Great. So it's all profit to you when you sell.
1: Right.
2: And then you take the nine and apply it to get the attorney, and you still have some money left over. So the goal is use the money towards the attorney and use the leftovers to get you whatever car you can get from, you know, Facebook Marketplace.
0: Yeah, just get you
2: or
0: some
2: used
0: kind
2: car
0: of
2: dealership.
0: Beater car. And because here's the thing. This is going to set, you know, you're creating two problems instead of one. One problem is a big butt attorney fee. But now we've got another problem, 27% interest, and you're going to, you know, you're going to look up and be underwater on this thing in a heartbeat. And they're going to, you know, they're going to have you in handcuffs, not literally, but figuratively. So if I were in your shoes, I would fight for my kids. I can appreciate that anybody wants to do that. And I still think if I were in your shoes, I would look at other attorneys as well. I'm not in love with attorneys. I've never found one that I loved. So not married to one. Don't want to get married to one. So
2: literally or figuratively.
0: Either one. So, you know, and if he says it might go to $15,000, say, well, really not an option. If you want to get paid, that is, because I don't have $15,000. And I don't have any money. This is the money I've got. And so we're going to go as far as we can go for this amount of money. Because I can't do anymore. And so if you're planning on running this up, we already are starting with a bad plan. So one more reason I don't like your guy. So, yeah, it could run to 82,000 if you want to fight that long. And if you want to fight that hard, you could do that. But you are going to be in a mess when you do that. You're going to bankrupt yourself with these attorney's fees. So it could be that if you get an attorney that does know how to posture and negotiate and threaten that, you could slow her roll, you know, for a lot less. You know, it may be that just once somebody stands up to her, she goes, oh, okay, whatever. Maybe she thinks you're not going to. And so, but once she gets a letter and once she gets a filing with it but to come before the judge, then we've got a different issue. So that's, wow, I'm sorry you're facing this. Sorry. It's tough. Janet is in Wilmington, Delaware. Hey, Janet, how are you?
3: Hi, I'm good. How are you today?
0: Better than I deserve. What's up?
3: Well, I've been listening to you on and off, and kind of to a point where I keep looking at my finances to try to start putting something aside. And I figure if I could, like, maybe just start with, like, $25 a month, at least, like, putting it someplace and not touching it for, like, some kind of a savings, would that be a good start?
0: No.
3: Okay.
0: You can't buy a biscuit for $25.
2: Why is the number so small?
3: Yeah. I'm practically living paycheck to paycheck.
2: How old are you?
3: I'm 62.
2: And how much do you make a month?
3: About 2,000.
2: And that's working full-time, 40 hours a week?
3: Yes.
0: What do you do?
3: I work at Walmart.
0: Hmm. Okay. Have you considered working on your career?
3: I keep batting that around of, like, moving to a different position. Or, like, a completely different job.
0: Yeah.
3: And it's like, I'm established where I am. Do I want to start?
0: Oh, we've established you don't make any money is what we've established. You're starving to death.
3: I have a car to drive. I have a bed to sleep in, a roof over my head. And I actually help my church. We have a food pantry. And we're allowed to bring things home. So that definitely helps with the grocery bill.
2: So what's your game plan for the future? When are you going to retire?
3: Well, at this point, probably be like 5-10 years I'm looking at. And, you know, right now, because

0: it's hard for me to say because growing up, we weren't taught anything.
1: It's hard for you to say because you don't make any money.
0: Yeah.
1: You're below the poverty level on your income.
0: I have done it. I have done it. And I know I can do it again. But it's just really hard.
1: Made more money?
0: No.
1: Okay, you need to make more money, Janet. For the fifth time in this conversation, you need to make more money. You don't make enough money.
2: The more you can save.
1: The answer is not $25 a month. The answer is double your income. You need a new job.
3: Your Northland home for the Minnesota Twins. 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
5: NBC News Radio, I'm Scott Carr. There's massive flood risks for parts of the central U.S. today after a shift in the jet stream. Forecasters say upper-level winds are funneling moisture from Hurricane Simon off the coast of Mexico to the southern plains and midwestern states, bringing torrential rains of 1 to 2 inches an hour, affecting up to 35 million people from Texas to West Virginia. Pope Leo's first public message since his lung cancer surgery yesterday thanks Catholics for their prayers. In a statement today, the 71-year-old pontiff asks followers to continue praying for him. The Vatican says Leo's recovery is progressing normally. The attorneys general of several states are taking legal action now against the creators of ChatGPT, claiming the AI device pushes children toward dangerous behavior. The states are suing OpenAI for what they call misleading families about parental safeguards. The multi-state lawsuit alleges ChatGPT coached minors to harm themselves and others. Scott Carr, NBC News Radio.
6: Minnesota News Network, I'm Ted Allen. A St. Cloud woman faces 14 felony charges following a series of alleged assaults and threats against a man over the weekend. A criminal complaint said 21-year-old Lakita Goolsby allegedly punched and choked the man, threatened him with a knife, and damaged his vehicle while he tried to get away. Enrollment across the Minnesota State College and University system remains stable to start the 2026-27 academic year. Enrollment data show the students learning for credit number almost 173,000. That's up over 500 students from last year, and that growth offsets enrollment declines at some of the universities. And the Minnesota Wild will host their Hockey Fights Cancer Awareness Night this Sunday evening when they face the Columbus Blue Jackets. It all starts at 5. Cancer patients, survivors, and cancer charities will be featured throughout the game. Fans are encouraged to wear the color lavender to show their support. This is MNN.
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1: Today's question comes from Abigail in Florida. Would you help us out with the definition of a used vehicle? We know not to buy a brand new vehicle from a dealership because of depreciation and plan on paying in cash. Should our criteria be based off the manufacturer year and or number of miles? We're considering a 2025 model with 4,000 miles and just want to make sure it wouldn't fall into the category of a brand new car. Interesting question. Well, I mean, used simply is you're not the first owner. But as far as the actual parameters here, if you're paying cash and the value of all the things in your life with wheels and motors is no more than half your annual income, and this is not a big part of your world, you could go buy that car.
0: Yeah, I mean, the 27 models are out. This is a 25. And it's 4,000 miles, not 4 miles. It's a used car.
1: So is that car significantly cheaper than if you bought brand new? Probably.
0: Yeah.
1: Because I did something similar, and my car was, I think, 25 to 30% off just because I waited for one person to drive it 4,000 miles.
0: There you go.
1: So you're still not taking the hit on depreciation up front.
0: Stacy's in Detroit. Hi, Stacy. How are you?
2: Hi. Doing well. How are you?
0: Better than I deserve. What's up?
2: My husband and I are on baby step number 6 and really have been trying to chip away at the mortgage. But we've been thrown a large curveball with a data center potentially moving in, about a half a mile from us. And we're looking at exploring, do we move, and take a hold of the equity that we have had in our house before we potentially lose that? And just kind of derail a little things financially that we have set up.
0: Well, my guess is that anyone buying the home would know about the data center.
2: Potentially. It's not, I mean, yes and no, right? It's not a for sure thing.
0: Yeah, but it's been all over the news.
2: Not in our area. Other areas, there have been.
0: Okay, so I'm sorry. Potentially.
2: Yes.
0: Potentially has not happened.
2: Correct. Right. That's why we're trying to figure out, okay, do we
0: Yeah, but I mean, what if you move and then it doesn't come?
2: It's a done thing.
0: How sure are you this is coming? How sure are you this is coming?
2: I mean, probably about 80%.
0: Then other people know about it.
2: They do, yes.
0: Then you've already taken the loss.
2: Well, our neighbor just sold their home for what we would want to sell in that ballpark.
0: Okay.
2: And still have equity.
0: All right. What is the price range of your home?
2: We could sell for around 600.
0: Okay. And what's your household income?
2: 250.
0: Okay. And you're under the impression that the value has not decreased on an 80% probability of a data center coming in?
2: Correct.
0: That's just not logical to me. But
1: were you guys wanting to move anyways?
2: I mean, this is our first home that we ever purchased. So, and we didn't think that this would be our forever home. So we were open to it, to potentially get into a different school district and things like that. Just wasn't really on our radar right at the moment.
0: Okay. All right. Well, hey, all right. Let me think about this. Number one, if you can get a price that you want to get out of a house and you want to sell your house, that's always a good thing. You should always do that.
2: Mm-hmm.
0: And then just move, okay, for whatever reason, okay? The second thing is that I don't want to overreact for something that's not 100%. And mm-hmm. even if a data center does come in a half mile down the road, there may be a drop in values, but they may be temporary because we don't have any. The fear is the data centers, whatever, people are raising hell about it because it's going to lower the property values in the area. Maybe not. I've seen things like this happen where everybody thinks, oh, this is going to destroy property values. And, you know, for 6 or 8 months, a few people panic sell because they think that's going to happen and then property values drop. But 4 years later, they're up and you're fine. Mm-hmm. And the actual physical impact on your living there is zero. And if that ends up being the case, then you've panicked and run out the back door because somebody screamed fire and there's no fire. Mm-hmm. And I don't want you to do that, overreact.
2: Mm-hmm.
0: Okay.
2: Mm-hmm.
0: So I've got a friend that owned a home that backed up to a piece of commercial property in a subdivision like you're in.
2: Mm-hmm.
0: And that piece of commercial property had been there, a blank piece of ground for a long time, and a Walmart announced they were going to build on it, and all the neighbors rose up and raised Cain that Walmart was going to come in and it was going to destroy their property values. And of course, you can guess the end of the story. Walmart came in and their property values didn't flinch because there was always a piece of commercial property back there. Nothing was different. I mean, you got a little light pollution. You probably got some a little extra traffic and some noise with the Walmart backing up to you, but it did not destroy their lives like they were carrying on the drama queen version, you know. So I don't know what's going to happen with the data center. It could have major impact. I don't know, but I always force myself to not overreact. If I pull up the weather in the morning and it says that there is a 56% chance of rain, in my mind, there's a 44% chance it's not going to. And so I don't want to, oh, I'm going to stay home today because it's going to rain, you know, which people do that crap. I mean, we even close schools around here because it might be a tornado Friday, you know, and because we've lost our minds. But I mean, that kind of stuff, because it might happen. Dave, you want little children to die? No, I don't, you drama queen. But anyway, so I'm the guy the other side of this, Stacey. So I'm, you know, have you seen any data on data centers?
1: Here's what I'm finding currently is that homes within a mile of a newly announced large data center fell 7% on average over the following 5 years. Homes within 3 miles fell 3% on average. So let's say it's 6%. Her home value goes down, but it's going to cost her 3% in agent fees to sell, 3% to buy.
0: They don't like go in half or something.
1: No. And it said over time, there were some areas that actually they sold for more because these data centers tend to locate near strong infrastructure, airports, jobs, all these other things. So
0: things that cause your property to go up anyway.
1: It really is going to depend on location, what the data center is. Is it gigantic? Is it an eyesore?
0: You know, that does
1: loud?
0: Make a difference.
1: Right?
0: So if the average bad news is 7%, I'm not selling unless I want.
1: Factor that in.
0: And in her
1: hassle.
0: Case, she said, you know, she told her phone screener she's got a low interest rate and she's going to have to give up that, you know, 2%, 3%
1: mortgage.
0: So if
1: you go double your interest rate on top of paying 3% fees to this agent, 3% for the buying agent over here, you're going to end up
0: on what is
1: losing
0: potentially,
1: that.
0: Maybe,
1: yeah,
0: could be.
1: The town could come and fight against
0: it. Might rain.
1: And it doesn't happen.
0: Yeah.
1: So
0: I just don't want to overreact, Stacey. I mean, it could be a problem, but that's interesting data. How reliable is that? Is that ChatGPT crap?
1: You got to wonder. This is from there's a UC Berkeley study, it looks like, that was from September. So that feels legitimate. There's a research paper involved.
0: Maybe. If you didn't say Berkeley.
1: Who is funding the research? Now I get to the bottom of this.
0: Yeah. The data center. Brought to you by data centers.
1: Yeah. That would make sense.
0: Just opened a new professor chair at Berkeley. Yeah. I don't know. I if it's only 7%, then I wouldn't worry about it. I'd just write it out. Unless you want to move anyway, and this is a good time to move.

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0: John is in Miami. Hey, John, how are you?
1: I'm good. And yourself?
0: Better than I deserve. How can I help?
1: So I have a quick career question. I'm currently a general manager with some elevated responsibility at a gym down in Miami. The senior director that was currently or previously working with us moved to another gym company, is in Jacksonville currently, and is offering me an area manager position. So it would be an elevated title. I would go from about $60,000 a year to $90,000 potentially, with at least $80,000 as my annual. My wife, considering the move, in order to interview for the position, I've had to doctor my resume slightly.
0: What does doctor mean? Lie?
1: Not necessarily. I mean, yes, basically. So I have, like I said, I have a lot of elevated experience and responsibilities here. I'm helping the area managers in our region when it comes to developing the team, doing like audits and oversight for
0: John,
1: other clubs.
0: If you have to lie, you shouldn't do it.
1: Okay, that's why I'm having some second thoughts.
0: Well,
1: honestly.
0: Sure.
2: What's the piece they require that you're having a doctor?
1: Well, I'm really just changing the title for my position. So the senior director had mentioned, hey, just go ahead, keep your experience levels the same and notate that you are an area manager rather than just, we call it a senior general manager. So the title is changed, but my responsibilities are the same. And so that's not sitting right with me.
0: Yeah. Yeah, you're not going to like me. I wouldn't go to work for this guy.
1: Okay.
0: He lied to you. He's teaching you to lie. He's going to cut your throat.
1: Okay. Yeah, that's fair. And I mean, in the past when he was working with us, he's what's helped me. He helped me kind of move into the general manager position. I've been with this gym for five, almost 6 years now. So he kind of helped me work the way up. And after he left, I'm finding out that there's stuff that he did with other employees. So I was considering the position because, again, it is a title increase. It is a pay increase.
0: Yeah, but you're moving under a toxic guy that can't be trusted. His integrity is bad, and he's telling you to sacrifice your integrity.
1: Okay, yeah, that's what I was thinking. I just wanted a better
0: so
1: I guess,
0: there was
1: more expertise.
0: There was a book out on this that was very interesting to me. Tom Stanley did a book in 1992 called The Millionaire Next Door, where he studied millionaires. And he came back later and studied Deca millionaires. And I can't remember the name of that book. It was called Millionaire something, Millionaire Mindset or something like that by Tom Stanley. And he studied people that had $10 million net worths or greater. And he found 38 characteristics of these Deca millionaires, 10 million or more. And everything from education level to number of hours worked a week, what are the habits, what are the character traits, and those among the study, and said so the ones that appeared most often were at the top of the list, the ones that appeared least often were at the bottom of the 1 through 38 list. Does that make sense?
1: Yeah.
0: You know what the number one thing was among all of them? That showed up every single time, integrity.
1: Yep, that's what would have been my guess.
0: Yeah, and that's the reason for my sermon. But yeah.
2: The Millionaire Mind.
0: Is that it?
2: That's okay. That's the book.
0: Thank you. Yeah, and Tom passed away in a car wreck a few years ago, and his daughter Sarah, we still interact with her. She does great research on millionaires and so forth, too. Still, she's in Atlanta. But that stuck with me, that if someone will lie to, is asking you to lie, that means they're going to lie to you. And if they're a known liar, then you're going to get, you know, you're stepping into a bear trap. And whatever amount of money is promised to you really isn't, the promise isn't good because his word isn't good. And, so people, you know, I cheat on my taxes, someone says, then they're going to cheat you. Well, I hate the government. I hate the IRS. I hate paying taxes. But I pay every stinking dime exactly what I owe, not because the IRS is worth it, not because the U.S. government deserves it, but because it's a statement about who I am. So you do exactly what you're supposed to do because that's a statement about who you are, and be a person of integrity.
2: And then you create a culture of that. I mean, that's what you've done at Ramsey with almost 1,000 team members here is we try to hire people of integrity. And you can sniff it out pretty fast.
0: And
2: people with integrity can
0: sniff
2: it out.
0: We don't keep them when they don't.
2: Yeah.
0: So, yeah. So just, yeah.
2: And the stat's interesting. 95% of surveyed millionaires rated being honest with all people as a very important factor in their financial success, tied for number one with being well-disciplined.
0: That's interesting. That was from that book.
2: That's the book, yeah.
0: Look at that. All from my memory file.
2: That's pretty good.
0: And you found it on that thing called the internet.
2: Memory of an elephant.
0: Pretty cool.
2: I can't keep much up here.
0: That was before there were elephants or internets, but yeah. Yeah. Anyway, yeah, it's interesting. You know, we had a thing a few years ago. People were talking about business ethics. And when we're teaching our small business people, what do you do with business ethics? Business ethics. Do we need to teach business ethics in college now while you're going through and getting a business degree? Should you have to get, you know, take two semesters of business ethics? And, you know, it's pretty simple. Just switch moccasins. Walk a mile in the other guy's shoes. And if what would you want someone to do with that? And so if I'm looking at a team member here, how would I want to be treated if I were them? If I were the team member and I'm going to go, you know, if you're interviewing, if you were the person doing the interview and you own that gym company, would you want someone to lie on their resume to get the job? Well, the answer is no. Because if they're going to lie about that, they're going to lie about something else. And so it's you know, but just business ethics is pretty simple. Switch places. And how would you want to be treated if you were on the other side of that? And you go, oh, well, that's the ethical answer. Treat other people like you want to be treated. It kind of comes from Jesus' own mouth. Yeah, and that helps you. Solves all your business ethics questions all the way top to bottom. It's an interesting call, though, because the data, and you probably can pull this up while we're talking, too, because you've done it so good in this call, but the data that I have read a couple things lately that, like, some huge percentage of resumes, 80, 90%, have falsehoods on them.
2: That does not surprise
0: me. And when we're hiring here, we consider resumes a bit of a joke. Because, I mean, they'll embellish something. I mean, the guy's job was to mop the floor, and by the time you finish, you thought he was the head of surgery after you read the, you know, after you read the write-up on his work. It's like crazy. So we don't even look at that. We just talk to the people in the interview, actually learn about the people, check them out, do a background check on them, that kind of stuff, and cut through all the BS.
2: That's why referrals are so important to us.
0: Yeah.
2: Our team member referrals are one of the best ways to actually get your foot in the door and get an interview. It's a recommendation, someone with integrity, someone with skills, versus I have experience in Microsoft Word. Whoop-de-doo. My toddler can figure that one out. I don't know why we're all still stuck on that one.
0: Hey, wait a minute. That's insulting. I can't. So.
2: Dave struggles.
0: I'm struggling. Word I can do. Excel gives me a fit.
2: Those pivot tables. Tricky.
0: Yeah, those will get you every time.
2: But it's a good reminder that we are always hiring. RamseySolutions.com/careers. If you're a person of integrity.
0: Look at that.
2: Don't doctor it up.
0: You're doing an insert there. Look at that.
2: We need good people, Dave, and a lot of our listeners are good people.
0: They are. So, yeah, when in doubt, don't be in doubt. Tell the truth. And that'll answer your ethics question. And if it means you don't get the deal, you don't get the deal. And that probably God protecting you from people that you shouldn't been dealing with in the first place. So, I mean, I've got a situation right now on a project we're working on outside of Ramsey that some of the players involved are they're crooks. And so I just pulled the plug.
2: We're not doing it.
0: And the people around the project on my team are like, wait a minute. I'm like, no, the guy's a crook. And if we expect him to be anything but a crook, after he showed us he's a crook, then we're the stupid butt people. We're the idiots. Once you know the guy's a crocodile, expect to be eaten.
2: I mean, you always say you play with snakes, you get bit. So once you realize, oh, he's a snake, let's not play this game.
0: Yeah. The simple continues on after seeing a problem. The wise stops and is safe for it. This is the Ramsey Show.

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2: NBC News Radio, I'm Scott Carr. Pope Leo is thanking Catholics for their prayers in his first public message since undergoing lung cancer surgery. In a statement today, the 71-year-old pontiff asks followers to continue praying for him. The Vatican says Leo's recovery is progressing normally. He's still scheduled to travel to South America next month. Kimberly Guilfoyle, who's stepping down as U.S. ambassador to Greece after allegations of misconduct, was making calls as recently as Monday, as we hear from NBC's Gabe Gutierrez, to try and keep her job.
3: But there was concern among senior aides at the White House about what a State Department Inspector General probe would find. Guilfoyle has been under intense scrutiny over allegations she asked Trump donor Eric Dieters for $100,000 to pay off her American Express bill.
2: The former fiancé of Donald Trump Jr.'s denied the allegations.
3: Guilfoyle calling the allegations false in a written statement. Her attorney saying Dieters owed her $150,000 for speeches and consulting work.
2: Though the Trump donor, Eric Dieters, disputes that.
4: It is not true, and they will never be able to produce any proof that it is true.
2: Today, the Supreme Court's been considering a challenge to a nearly 40-year-old privacy law.
5: Justices heard arguments Wednesday in a dispute over whether the Video Privacy Protection Act of 1988 applies to subscriptions to any company's online products or just its audiovisual ones. The claims were made by a subscriber to a Paramount Global-owned sports website who says he was tracked in violation of the law that prevents video rental records from being public. I'm at Mattinson.
2: 3 weeks until the midterm elections, and President Trump continues to campaign for members of his party, telling a crowd in Bullhead City, Arizona today to back Republican nominee for governor, Congressman Andy Biggs.
6: And I'm here really to say you have a chance to have a really great... He's a conservative guy, but what he is he's really a common sense person.
2: Biggs is looking to unseat incumbent Democrat Katie Hobbs. Scott Carr, NBC News Radio.
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2: The Six Flags Over Georgia amusement park says it'll reopen Friday after a man fell to his death from one of its roller coasters on Monday. Witnesses saw the man. Georgia amusement park says it'll reopen Friday after a man fell to his death from one of its roller coasters on Monday. Witnesses saw the man fall from the Goliath coaster, which will remain closed. As the park reopens Friday, Six Flags has also shut down nine similar roller coasters at other parks as a precaution. An ICE officer in California is facing several charges in Fresno County. Daniel Martindale is there.
8: The Fresno County District Attorney's Office is charging David Gonzalez III with assault by means likely to produce great bodily injury, elder abuse, vandalism, and battery. He's accused of assaulting a 72-year-old homeowner and the man's daughter after they found him sleeping on their front lawn. Prosecutors say he woke up, appeared intoxicated and agitated, and attacked the homeowner. He allegedly threw him into a parked vehicle after the man asked him to leave. The homeowner then shot Gonzalez in the midsection. His daughter's boyfriend, an off-duty police officer, placed Gonzalez in handcuffs before police arrived. I'm Daniel Martindale.
2: More details are coming out about the hospitalization last weekend of rap mogul Sean Diddy Combs. Here's Jennifer Paulsoni.
9: TMZ reporting the rapper suffered a severe head injury during a prison fight with a reported Jamaican drug lord. Christopher Cope reportedly confronted Diddy over a loss of privileges due to an NBC News report about a posh lifestyle behind bars that claimed Diddy had been paying inmates thousands for contraband items like cell phones and alcohol. Both men now serving time in solitary confinement. Records from the Bureau of Prisons show Diddy's release date has been pushed back from late January of 2028 to early March. I'm Jennifer Polsoni.
2: The cost of living adjustments for those on Social Security has been announced, and the checks will increase by about 3.6%. According to the Social Security Administration, the benefits will increase in January, marking the largest cost of living adjustment, they say, in 3 years. It amounts to an average hike of about $75 a month. Scott Carr, NBC News Radio.
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0: 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Brittany's in Charlotte, North Carolina. Hi, Brittany. How are you?
1: Hi, Dave Ramsey. I'm good. And how are you?
0: Better than I deserve. What's up?
1: Great. So I've got a question. My fiance recently won the lottery. He's from South Africa, so he's in quite a tax-friendly country when it comes to the lottery winnings. And I'm currently about $200,000 in debt. And he's been thinking that, you know, he's been looking through ChatGPT, and I don't really know exactly how to go around the processes, that it's probably better for me to file for bankruptcy with the current debt that I have so that we can start on a clean slate.
0: So it's just inconvenient for you to pay the debt that you owe.
1: Sorry, can you repeat that?
0: I'm sorry?
1: Sorry, I'm just struggling to hear you.
0: Yeah. So what kind of debt is the $200,000 that you owe?
1: So I've got about $50,000 in student loans, $50,000 for my car, and then $100,000 for credit cards, medical debt,

0: and some personal loans that I took out.
1: Okay. You understand that you pay the car or you lose the car in bankruptcy, right?
0: Yes.
1: So you're just going to give up the car.
0: So what we're thinking of doing is I file for bankruptcy, I give up the car. I also just write off the other debt that I have, the $100,000 that I've got in the credit and the medical, and then we can take care of the student loans with his winnings. And if I don't do that, then we might have to look at getting a prenup.
2: Why not just sell the car?
0: I could look at selling the car, but where I'm just a little bit worried about is, how will I be traveling around?
2: You get a cheaper
0: How exactly
2: car.
0: am I
2: I'm
0: going
2: not
0: to
2: saying go
0: be?
2: without transportation.
1: Wait a minute. If you give up the car in bankruptcy, you don't have transportation until you buy another car, right?
0: Yes.
1: Yeah, so if you
0: Where
1: sell
0: I'm
1: this
0: just a
1: car,
0: little bit.
1: you give up the transportation until you buy another car, right?
0: Yes.
1: Yeah. And
0: But
1: the
0: where I'm
1: student
0: just a
1: loans
0: little
1: aren't
0: bit worried
1: bankruptable
0: and.
1: anyway. So 100,000 of the 200,000 of this scheme of your all's is bullcrap. Because you can't bankrupt the student loans anyway, and you're either going to pay the car off or you could sell it and pay it off anyway. I have a
0: So
1: different
0: you don't.
1: view. I have a different view on this than you and your fiance have, so I don't think you're going to do what we tell you to do. I don't think you're the. I think you see things differently than I do. You're able to pay your bills, and you should if you can. I don't like that your fiance thinks it's inconvenient, and I really don't like it that you think it's inconvenient. And to the point that the only way he's going to marry you, if you keep this debt, is if you sign a prenup because you didn't do it the way he wanted to. So there's so much fish in this kitchen that stinks that somebody's getting food poisoned before we're done. This is going to go bad. So I'm old school, and I understand when people get in a pinch and can't pay their bills. That's different than won't pay my bills for me.
2: Yeah, regardless of where the money comes from, lottery, savings, if you have all that money and you have this pile of debt and you go, nah, I don't really feel like paying that.
1: Yeah. So what would I do? I would sell the car and I'd work my way through these other debts, plus or minus this fiance, the lottery winner from South Africa. This is bad. No, I would not tell you to do that because it's not what I would do. And if you were my little sister, I would tell you not to do that because I love you and I want good things for you in your life. And I want you to live a life where of honor, of integrity, of dignity, not where paying your bills is just inconvenient for him. And so now, but I don't think you guys are going to do that because I think you think differently than I do, and that's okay. You're allowed to do that. But you called here, so you have to get our opinion because that's like what you pay for, right? So.
2: Oh, that's a tough one. Yeah, and the other thing is, either way, you're not changing the behavior that got you here. Whether it was through bankruptcy or the lottery winnings paying off the debt, you gotta go, why did I go into all this debt in the first place? Why did I buy a $50,000 car I couldn't afford? And so that's the other piece of the puzzle to solve before you guys get married, is align on your values. Because otherwise, those lottery winnings are gone. You're gonna blow right through those too.
1: Yeah, well, we don't have that piece of information as to the amount, but it's just a matter of time. You can burn through any amount of money, right? Ouch. Jordan's in Spokane, Washington. Hi, Jordan. How are you?
3: Hi, it's an honor to talk to you guys.
1: You too.
3: Thank
1: How
3: you for
1: can we
3: taking my
1: help?
3: call.
1: Sure. What's up?
3: I am experiencing paralysis of analysis, and I can't decide if I should pay myself back out of my HSA or leave it alone. And I should say ours, because my husband and I, we had our daughter earlier this year, and when I was
1: Congratulations.
3: 7 months, oh, thank you. When I was 7 months pregnant, he lost his job with his health care and everything. And so we went into, modified stork mode. And now we have a pile of cash that we could use, thankfully, to pay off the remaining medical debt and just be free and clear.
1: How much is it?
3: We have $50,000.
1: $50,000 from the baby.
3: Yeah.
1: Without insurance.
3: Correct. Okay. No. Sorry. That's the pile of money that we have.
1: Oh, I'm sorry. How much are the medical bills?
3: $8,000.
1: Okay.
3: So.
1: Do I pay that out of the HSA or do I pay it out of the 50?
3: Correct.
1: Okay.
3: And the only reason I'm experiencing that I'm pausing is because I don't know whether or not we now need to figure out how to begin and start and everything with retirement options. My husband was able to find a job, and with a new company that we're both really excited about and on board with, but they are unable to offer retirement or insurance for a while. So we are in a holding pattern. I don't know. There's no good answers. He would like to stay there for a while, and we feel confident.
1: Well,
3: I have the ability to go back.
1: You've got health insurance in place, right?
3: We went through you guys and got recommended one of the health costs or health sharing ministries.
1: Okay.
3: Yeah.
1: Okay, good.
3: We'll reevaluate that at the end of the year to see. I expect that we'll stay there only because we aren't expecting any additional high medical bills or anything like that.
1: And how much is in your HSA account?
3: That's the other thing, is there's only like 40 in there. And so I don't know whether it's worth conserving or not.
1: As much volatility as there is in your life, I would use the HSA. What would you do, George?
2: I mean, if you can...
3: It's worth conserving or not.
1: As much volatility as there is in your life, I would use the HSA. What would you do, George?
2: I mean, if you can leave it invested and you don't need it, then do it. But if it's going to make you lose sleep at night, just use it if you need it.
1: I think
2: that
1: $50K is for buying your next house and for making sure you got retirement going and getting through this job change and new baby. And I'm probably using
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5: I'm meteorologist Hunter McCullough with Northern News Now. For the rest of the evening, expecting partly cloudy skies to return. We'll be seeing low temperatures getting down into those 30s, a couple upper 20s, not out of the question. Into our Thursday, rain in the morning in Minnesota, and then throughout the rest of the day in northwest Wisconsin. Still a chance for rain in Minnesota into the afternoon hours. That wraps up into early Friday. With Northern News Now, I'm Hunter McCullough for 610 and FM 103.9 KDAL.
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0: 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Matthew's in Lubbock, Texas. Hi, Matthew. How are you?
1: Excellent, Danny. Thanks for taking my call.
0: Sure.
1: Just a quick question. I've got 6 months of savings in Big Bank of America, and I'm not getting any kind of a return on that investment. I want to try to stay ahead of the inflation, and I've heard that online high-yield savings accounts are getting like 4% or higher. Is it worth it? Is it safe to move my 6 months of savings into an online savings account?
2: So here's what you want to look for. Two things, either FDIC or NCUA. And that is insurance covering your account up to a certain amount. So if you're a single guy, it's going to be $250,000. If you're married filing jointly, you have a joint account, that'd be up to $500,000 with that bank.
1: Okay.
2: And so if the bank goes under, you're covered up to that amount.
0: Yeah. And so, but just because Bank of America sucks doesn't mean that there's not a bank that pays a high rate that's not 100% online. So, for instance, Fairwinds Credit Union is a national credit union that we endorse. They're the sponsor of the studio. You're in the Fairwinds Credit Union studio, right? And they've got great rates on, you know, your HYSA. I don't know what it
2: it's
0: is
2: over,
0: today.
2: It's over 3% currently. So the rates have been going down over the last couple of months. So 4% would be a very high rate. I haven't seen that anywhere currently. That's not like a temporary bonus kind of thing.
0: Yeah, but good interest rates on your high-yield savings account is not unique to online banks. Other people have it, okay? My bank, a local regional bank, is, you know, we've got cash reserves at Ramsey that they're paying us very well on. It's not 4%. But your money that you're parking like that is not even going to keep up with inflation usually. It's, the purpose is not doing that. That account is not an investment account. That account is insurance against bad things happening when you're dealing with your emergency fund. And
2: this is why you want to keep it liquid. You don't want to invest your emergency

0: be a good idea to just pull out the 401k from my old job and use it for my for paying down my student loans.
1: Please don't do that. I'm begging you, Anna. Here's why. You are going to pay a steep penalty. You sound like a nice young lady. You're not 60, right?
0: No, I'm not. I'm 30.
1: So you're going to pay taxes on that money plus a penalty. So it would be the equivalent of you going out and borrowing at 35% interest to then go pay off your student loans, which we would agree that's a bad idea.
0: I would agree.
1: And
0: And
1: how old are you
0: I
1: now?
0: yep.
1: 30.
0: I'm
1: So
0: 30.
1: let's say at 65, I'm going to play this out. If you just left that money alone and it grew at 10% average for the next 35 years to 65, it's $1.3 million.
2: So what you need to do instead is work your way through the student loan out of your cash flow, even though that's harder, but it's not worth it. 35% hit is George's point.
0: Okay.
2: And get with a SmartVestor Pro and roll this old 401k into an IRA in some good mutual funds that are growing faster, because it sounds like the 401k is underperforming also, the old 401k, because you said it's not doing anywhere near what your ESOP's doing.
1: And it sounds like
2: So
1: this, the employee stock, that part scares me a little bit to have a lot sitting in there in one stock. So you may want to cash out anyways and invest it on your own or use it to pay off student
2: well, that one
1: loans
2: you can't. That's
1: because
2: her
1: it's stuck in
2: current
1: there.
2: job.
1: Yeah.
2: You can't be cashing out of a 401k in your current
1: Well, her,
2: job.
1: she's saying she has is the employee stock options.
2: The ESOP is pouring into the 401k,
1: Mm.
2: and so she's getting profit match there, is what it amounts to.
1: That's why
2: Yeah,
1: it's
2: you can't mess with
1: starting to
2: that one.
1: beat that old one.
2: Yeah, of course it's going to. But yeah, on your old one, I would roll it to an IRA with a SmartVestor Pro, and then I'd work my way through the student loan debt with your income, and just, I would, believe it or not, I would stop adding to any 401ks until I get these student loans paid off. But I don't know if you'll do that or not, but that's what we teach, and that's what you should be doing. So, good question. Thanks for joining us. Brianna is in Washington, D.C. Hey, Brianna, what's up?
3: Hey guys, me and my partner were wondering if we should switch to a 15-year mortgage because the interest rate went down, even though that will bring us over our 25% of our monthly income for our mortgage a month.
2: How much over?
3: $4,600 would be the payment, and right now we pay $4,000.
2: Yeah. And are your careers going well?
3: Yeah, so we both have pretty good careers in IT. Obviously, if one of us lost a job for some reason, we only worry we're like locked into this 15-year payment and property taxes go up and unforeseen things happen. And now we're locked into something that we're not sure we
2: Yeah, but
3: want to be. We have another debt. So.
2: $600 shouldn't put you out of business if your careers are going well.
3: Yeah, I guess that's true. I guess we're just kind of like, do we lock in or
2: Yes.
3: not?
2: Yes, I would take a lower interest rate and be out of debt sooner.
1: What's your current rate?
3: 6.3, and this is 5% with like a local credit union.
2: Ooh,
1: Wow.
2: love it. What's your loan balance?
3: 491.
2: Okay. So we're talking about 5 grand a year in savings.
3: Yeah.
2: That's $500 a month almost.
1: That'll ROI pretty fast.
2: Oh, wait a minute. That's almost what you're paying extra in payments. You're going to
3: Yeah.
2: be saving that much in
3: Okay.
2: interest, and you're going to put it right back in the payment. If you
3: Okay.
2: save 1.3% on $500,000, that's going to be about $500 a month in
3: Okay.
2: savings, okay?
3: Yeah,
2: But
3: think about
2: the
3: it.
2: way you're structuring it is it's all going on the loan, all going on the you're using that to get out of debt faster,
1: So
2: right?
1: more is going
2: Because
1: to principal.
2: it's built into your 15-year. But my point is you're saving, you're not giving the bank wasted money called interest to the tune of about $500 a month. Meanwhile, your payment
3: Gotcha.
2: went up 600. And so all of that is the reason you're getting out in 15 years. I really like this plan. Yes, do a 15-year. Yes. Yes. And look up 10 years from now and pay it off. Look up 7 years from now and pay it off completely. That's where you're headed. So very cool stuff.

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2: NBC News Radio, I'm Scott Carr. Pope Leo is thanking Catholics for their prayers in his first public message since undergoing lung cancer surgery. In a statement today, the 71-year-old pontiff asked followers to continue praying for him. Vatican officials say the Pope's recovery is progressing normally. An ICE agent could face felony charges after allegedly running over a man in Houston. The DA in Harris County says surveillance video suggests an agent deliberately struck 48-year-old Miguel Pera Hernandez, leaving him hospitalized with serious leg injuries. ICE says the crash was an accident. County prosecutors are now presenting the case to a grand jury. 4 days after a man fell to his death from a roller coaster, Six Flags Over Georgia is preparing to reopen. The man fell to his death Monday on the Goliath coaster, which will stay closed as the park reopens Friday. Six Flags has shut down 9 other similar roller coasters at other parks. Scott Carr, NBC News Radio.
3: Minnesota News Network, I'm Ted Aylin. The Minneapolis School Board voted unanimously Tuesday to abandon plans to close or consolidate as many as 16 schools next fall, following weeks of opposition from families and teachers. Instead, officials will explore ways to boost enrollment, expand school choice, and grow early learning programs. Minneapolis-St. Paul International Airport prepares for a busy MEA school break, with passenger volumes expected to rise 16% above average fall levels. About 50,000 people are expected to pass through security Wednesday and Thursday, the busiest travel days. Sunday could see more than 44,000 passengers. And the Salvation Army is recruiting bell ringers for its annual Red Kettle campaign. Spokesman Dan Furry.
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1: In the lobby of Ramsey Solutions on the debt-free stage, Calvin and Latasha are with us. Hey, guys, how are you?
12: Hey, how are you?
1: Welcome,
12: hey,
1: welcome. Where do y'all live?
13: We currently live in Chicago, Illinois, but I do want to make it clear, we are from North Carolina.
1: Okay, very cool. Well, welcome to Nashville. We're glad to have y'all here to do a debt-free scream. How much debt have you paid off?
12: $160,000.
1: Wow, and how long did that take?
13: 7 years.
1: Okay, cool. And your range of income during that time?
13: Dave, we started off at $50,000 and we finished off at $300,000.
1: Very cool. What do y'all do for a living?
12: I am a social worker,
1: mm-hmm.
12: currently.
1: Mm-hmm.
13: And we also have our own pest control and wildlife firm.
1: Okay. And that's you, then?
13: Yes, sir.
1: Okay. Good for you. Very cool. Good deal. So 7 years, $160,000. What kind of debt was that?
12: $32,000 was student loans.
1: Mm-hmm.
13: And we also had some cars. We had some credit cards. So we were pretty normal. But the one thing I did want to make sure you knew is I spent a lot of money on an engagement ring, Dave. You
1: would be like,
14: oh, boy. Did you go into debt for it?
13: I definitely went into debt, George. And how about this? It was $497.
14: Wow.
1: You big spender, you.
13: You know me.
1: I love it. Good for you. So what happened 7 years ago? Is that when you got married?
13: So if you ask her, I believe we got married 8 years ago.
1: Okay.
13: And we moved to Chicago. And about a week after we all moved up here, I lost my job.
1: Uh-oh.
13: So we were trying to figure out what we were going to do. Finally ended up, you know, landing the job. But I was still, like, up to my eyeballs in debt. I was literally getting calls from the debt collectors telling me that I owed money on the $497 ring.
1: No way.
13: So I knew something there, Dave. So I was calling one of my friends. And, you know, he mentioned Dave Ramsey. So I went and I started going down this tunnel of just looking on YouTube and looking at all of your videos. And I told myself I was going to watch every video you ever made. And then I realized there were decades of videos to watch. finally, I just called my wife and I said, we're not going to make it. And she said, what do you mean we're not going to make it? And then I explained to her, you know, what was going on. And she said, well, what are you going to do? And then I said, well, look, I got something for you. I ended up showing her Dave Ramsey, and we've been going hard ever since then, Dave.
1: Wow. Following the baby steps.
13: Yes, sir.
12: Yes.
1: And 7 years later, through all of that, you get completely free.
12: Yes.
1: What was the one you paid off that you went, I hate you people, I'm so glad you're gone?
12: Student loans.
13: Student loans.
1: Yeah. Sally Mae is an ugly woman.
13: Yes.
1: Yeah. Ugly woman with a wart on her nose.
12: Mm-hmm.
1: Get her out of my house. I like it. You guys are awesome. So glad for you. Congratulations.
14: So 7 years is a pretty long journey as far as baby step two goes. How did you guys maintain momentum while still needing to live life?
13: Well, outside of, you know, my Lord and Savior Jesus Christ helping me along the way whenever I did get weak, I did want to say, when I say my wife came kicking and screaming, the most important part of that is not the kicking and screaming. The most important part is that she came, because we would not have been able to do this alone.
14: So she was sort of the reluctant spouse at first.
13: Oh, my goodness. She was my cheerleader. one way or the other. Let's put it that way.
14: An accountability partner.
13: There you go. Yes, sir.
14: So, Latasha, for you, what was the hardest part as the reluctant spouse to go, all right, I get it now, I'm in? Like, what was the turning points for you?
12: Not spending. Not being able to spend. So the turning point was like, oh, gosh, we really are stretching ourselves thin. Well, I'm stretching us thin because, you know, he's on this page and I'm on this half a page. And it's just like I had to get on the full page in order to, you know, make our family be able to be in this position that we are now.
1: Yeah.
12: So
1: you kind of woke up and saw this is the only way out.
12: Yes.
13: I'll tell you what it was, Dave. We were headed out of town. And I had just sold my 2010 Dodge Challenger.
1: Ooh.
13: And I had $6,000 hard cold cash in my hand. And before we got to the airport, we had to ride together to the ATM because the bank was already closed. We put that cash inside the ATM. And her seeing all those transactions we had to make with all that money in our hand, I noticed a twitch in her eye then and everything changed.
1: I sold my Challenger, baby.
12: Yes.
1: Wow. That's serious right there. That's when we knew he was doing it.
14: Yeah.
12: He sold it for a minivan.
14: That's true sacrifice.
1: And whoa! You get,
14: that's the ultimate sacrifice.
1: Right. That's so stereotyped, it's unbelievable.
14: Yeah, so you guys, speaking of minivan, I see some beautiful children over here. Most of them don't look like they're older than 7 or 8. So was there a bunch of kids that came along during the debt-free journey?
12: Yes, 3.
14: Wow.
12: Yes.
14: So how did that work out? As you guys are trying to maintain momentum, you got babies coming left and right.
13: It was actually momentum, believe it or not. You know, because I had a daughter, I said, well, I got to get a second job, you know.
14: Mm. And so then made you work harder.
13: Oh, yes. Yeah. So then I had another daughter, and I said, I got to get a third job. And then I had another daughter, so I said, I get a fourth job. So just
1: I
13: got to
1: go in business for myself.
13: Might as well, right?
12: Yeah.
14: That's amazing. So every extra kid just added more motivation of here's why we're doing this.
13: There you go.
14: That was that your why? What, yes. What was underneath all of this?
13: Yeah, so most definitely that was a why, just looking at them and looking at the future that they could have. That was definitely something that pushed us forward. Our oldest son, our oldest child, Calvin Lee, he was kind of there with us through it all. You know, we saw some of the struggles that he had to sacrifice with as far as, you know, going to schools that weren't the best, you know, living in areas that weren't the best. And we didn't want that for everyone, and we didn't want that for him for the rest of his life either. So it helped us to push to do further, go further and do more.
12: Yes.
1: Now that you're 100% free, how's your feel?
13: Feels great. We haven't went outside and walked on the grass yet barefoot, but I'm excited about doing it.
14: That's the next step, is getting rid of the mortgage.
13: There you go.
12: Yes.
1: That's good. I like that. So what do you tell people now that you've gotten through $160,000 in debt? It's gone. What do you tell people when they say, how did you do that? What do you tell them the key is?
12: Consistency.
1: Mm.
12: It's the big one. It's the huge one.
1: Don't stop.
12: No.
1: Just don't stop.
12: Never give up.
1: Never give up. Never quit. Never quit.
13: So I would say get that consistent budget and stick to that consistent budget that you're doing with that written down budget and have those conversations with your spouse ongoing. It's not a one-time conversation, but it's ongoing. And having those conversations help us to be able to grow financially, spiritually, and as far as our relationship was concerned, because it uncovered a lot of stories, backstories that we had that we didn't know about one another until we began to have these conversations.
1: Mm. Yeah, you got to get the family worked out of you.
12: Yes.
13: There you go. You know
1: the,
13: it.
1: Parts of the family, anyway. We'll keep the good parts. Yes. But the rest of it, yeah. Some of these people, yeah. No, thank you. No, thank you. All right. Let's bring the kiddos up and introduce them and give us their names and ages. A beautiful family.
12: All righty. So we have Calvin. He's our oldest one. He's 13.
1: Mm-hmm.
12: We have Natalie. And we have Natalie 7, we have Haley, and then who's 5, and we have Emily, who's 4.
1: All right. Very good. Now, you guys are come all the way from Chicago to do a debt-free scream. Have they been practicing?
13: They have been practicing the entire time. Hi, Mom. Hey, Miss Nettie.
1: I love it. Very cool. All right, Calvin and Latasha. Calvin, Natalie, Haley, and Emily, Chicago, Illinois. $160,000 paid off in 7 years, making $50,000 to $300,000. Count it down. Let's hear a debt-free scream.
15: Three, two, one. We're debt-free!
1: Yeah! So that is done.
14: Wow. I love that. I love looking back going, do you think they 7 years from now completely debt-free making $300,000? I mean, just what a wild journey. People often overestimate what they can accomplish in a year. They underestimate what they can accomplish in a decade or 7 years. It's hard to look that far out, but the progress is unbelievable when you're that diligent over time.
1: Yeah, and 7 years from today, where will they be? Yeah.
14: Probably back here for a mortgage debt-free scream.
1: And heading towards $1 million net worth. Yeah.
14: And that's 14 years. You'll blink and that'll happen. So you get
1: it's going to happen anyway.
14: Yeah.
1: So you might as well do some smart stuff while you're there.
14: Or you can be Eeyore and say, well, I can't make progress, so what's the point? It's too much debt.
1: Eeyore. Yeah. Well, Eeyore is not in their vocabulary, so these are can-do people, rock stars. I'm so proud of y'all. Very, very well done. Excellent, excellent work. This is The Ramsey Show.

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1: Hey guys, Rachel Cruz here. 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

0: Our scripture of the day, Numbers 6, 24, 26. The Lord bless you and keep you. The Lord make his face shine upon you and be gracious to you. The Lord turn his face toward you and give you peace. James Crook said, a man who wants to lead the orchestra must turn his back on the crowd. Brody is in New York. Hey, Brody, how are you?
1: Hey, Dave, I'm doing great. Thanks for having me.
0: Sure. What's up?
1: So I have a question. I've been, my wife and I are not on the same page in terms of budgeting. So I've downloaded the Every Dollar app. I started using it, but it's hard to use if only one spouse is on board. And what I've really been doing is using it as like a reactive tool to say, hey, this is what we spent, and now let's put it in these categories and stuff.
0: I bet that makes you popular.
1: Yeah. Well, no, I don't really bring it up because I guess the question is, you know, I know if we were on a budget, we would save a lot more. But and the reason my wife doesn't really want to do a budget or really, you know, limit spending is because when she was really young, her dad passed away. And, you know, that, you know, a lot of times she brings up, you know, I don't know if we'll be here for retirement and we shouldn't wait till we are retired to go on all the trips we want and stuff. So we go on a lot of vacations, which I do enjoy. But my punchline question is,
0: how are you paying for those?
1: In cash. The only debt we have is our mortgage.
0: Okay, so what would be different about writing it down and planning to spend the money in cash and doing exactly what you're doing now? What would be different? That's a budget.
1: Just sitting down together and saying, how much do we want to spend on a vacation? How much do we want? But I guess my question is it, obviously we would save more if we were on a budget.
0: It's not about saving money. It's about if you worked for me and ran a business unit for me, I would fire you for incompetence.
1: Yeah.
0: You're not managing your money well. And she's not acting like an adult. I mean, you guys need, she doesn't work for the Congress. There are limits on her life. I don't care. I'm sorry her dad died, but there are limits on her life. I mean, what if she just decided to spend $100,000 on a cruise? What would you have to say?
1: Well, we don't have the money. We are not even close to, putting anything on a credit card or anything.
0: The point is that she wants to act as if there's no boundaries while there is actually boundaries.
2: And a budget is just admitting that.
1: My question is, do we need boundaries?
0: Yes. But you don't need to use the budget as a punishment tool. It's not a form of medieval torture. It's simply you say, before the month begins, honey, here's what we are agreeing. We can spend our money however we want to. We're just going to tell it what to do instead of wondering where it went. And we probably will do almost exactly the same thing we're doing now, but we're going to be adults and be on top of it and telling it what to do. I'm not asking you to cut your spending on these trips in half. I don't know if that's the case. That's up to y'all. But the idea that a budget somehow automatically means restriction, automatically means lack, automatically means sacrifice, it doesn't automatically mean that unless you two decide it does.
1: Got it.
0: My budget allows me to do anything I want to do.
2: It sounds like the real rub is that you're the saver and she's the spender, and we haven't called that out and come to an agreement on what that looks like.
0: Yeah. And so I want you to use it as a whip and a chair on her. No. We could do almost exactly the same thing we're doing now, but I simply want us to be in agreement about that before it happens, not after. Because this is, it's not maturity. It's not emotional maturity. And it's not about whether we save more or spend more or save less or spend less. We together will sit down and look at that and decide that together. But I'm telling you, man, the data is in. The people that don't do budgets don't win with money. They simply don't. I don't care what you make. You can out-earn it for a period of time. But if you don't keep up with what's going on with your money, you don't have any eventually. And we studied 10,000 millionaires. Almost all of them do a budget with their spouse, and they're in agreement. But they're not necessarily penny pinchers. Some of them are. Some of them are tightwads. But some of them go on cruises. Some of them buy cars. They do whatever they want to do. And it sounds like you've got a great life. I would keep doing your great life and just write it down and let that be your starting point. And then the two of you adjust that and go, here we are. But this idea that we don't need to save for retirement, what are you going to eat? Dog food? I mean, you don't want to be on social insecurity. Of course you need to save for retirement. That's completely ridiculous. That's juvenile. Of course you need to have some wealth built so that you have some money, so you have some food to eat when you're old.
2: It's just an intentionality tool, because if you guys work too hard to not have any plan for where this goes and just hope there's enough in the bank account. So that's all we're saying is there is a boundary here. Let's make a plan for it so we feel good about it instead of guilty.
0: Telling your money what to do instead of wondering where it went. That's all it is. And again, both of you have a vote. She has a vote. This is not a tool to
2: control,
0: rein her in or control her or something like that. She gets a vote. And if her vote is we were spending $10,000 on a trip and now we're going to spend $10,000 on a trip still, that's okay. That's her vote. And we'll sit and look at that and talk about that together. That's fine. We both get a say in this. We both get a... And that's where you get this wonderful communication tool in your marriage and this combining of your values and sharing of your goals instead of she tolerates you managing the money and you tolerate her spending. That's not a high-quality situation. So, but I think the problem is she probably views a budget as somehow she got the message that you're going to use that as a way to rein her in and control her. And that is not what we teach.
2: It's not a straitjacket.
0: No, not a form of medieval torture. It's simply telling your money what to do. Anthony is next. He is in Albany, New York. Hi, Anthony. How are you?
3: How you doing, Dave? Thanks for having me on.
0: Sure. What's up?
3: So I just have a quick question. I'm going to try to keep it as brief as possible. So I'm on baby step three. I literally just paid my car off today.
0: Way to go.
2: Awesome.
3: Yes, it was nerve-wracking. Trust me, it was nerve-wracking.
0: I love it.
3: I've been binging your shows for the last 3 days because I already had the inkling I wanted to do it because of you. And today I just pulled the trigger and went with it. So at this point, I'm completely out of debt listening to your show. But that wasn't really the basis of the call. I wanted to know a little more about the next step, because that next step I have absolutely no knowledge of. And if you could help me, you know, even get the ball rolling in that direction, that would be extremely helpful.
2: Sure. So you're talking about investing.
3: Yes.
2: Once you're done paying for the past, let's start building for the future. Well, it's simple. You want your money to beat inflation. You want to harness the power of compound growth, which is where your money makes money, the new pile of money makes money. And we found the best way to do that, the best way to start, is through tax-advantaged retirement accounts. Most people have those through their employer, or you can always open up something called a Roth IRA. And the Roth word just means after-tax money that's going to then grow tax-free. So you're paying the taxes now instead of later. And if you just do that, if you just fully fund a Roth IRA for the year, that's a $7,500 limit for you for the year. You're going to be a multimillionaire if you invest it in some good growth stock mutual funds. Now, we don't have time to go into what mutual funds are, but I'm going to send you a link to our free investing guide. So your homework, Anthony, is to read through this guide so that you have a full understanding before you ever invest a dime.
3: Oh, that would be helpful. That's great.
0: And then if you actually need somebody to help you do it, you just sit down with one of the SmartVestor pros you hear us talking about. Just go to RamseySolutions.com and find a, you know, financial guy, gal, and they can sit down. They help you get set up that Roth IRA, and it can come automatically out of your checking account once a month if you want it to.
2: That's the best way to do it. If you've got like a 401k, Roth 401k, even better, just dial it up to 15%. Never touch it. Make sure you're in some good funds that are diversified. We recommend four different types. We'll walk you through that in our guide. And for anyone listening, we'll send you a link as well. It's RamseySolutions.com/guide. We'll also drop a link in the description of this episode.
0: Gotta love it. That puts this hour of the Ramsey Show in the books. We'll be back with you before you know it. In the meantime, remember, there's ultimately only one way to financial peace, and that's to walk daily with the Prince of Peace, Christ Jesus.

0: 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They've got all the tools you need, even home title monitoring, and most importantly, real help from U.S.-based recovery agents who take over the work if you become a victim. 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
0: Hey guys, Dave Ramsey here. If you have a money question and you're not sure what to do next, you're not alone. I hear that every single day on this show from people stuck and who are looking for advice. That is exactly why we built Ask Ramsey. 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And yes, it really is that simple. 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